0: dropping language that suggested their next move will be to cut a key interest rate. Wall Street stocks dropped on worries the Fed would hike interest rates this year to keep a lid on inflation. The Dow lost 507, the NASDAQ off 354, the S&P plus 91. 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
0: A preliminary hearing for a Los Angeles singer charged with murder is pushed back again.
3: A judge in L.A. granting singer David's lawyer's request for more time, rescheduling a preliminary hearing from June 29th to July 21st. The hearing will determine if there's enough evidence to go to trial. The 21-year-old, whose real name is David Burke, has pleaded not guilty to charges including first-degree murder in the death of 14-year-old Celeste Rivas Hernandez. The teen's dismembered body was discovered in the trunk of a Tesla registered to Burke, parked in a Hollywood lot. Prosecutors claim the singer began a sexual relationship with Rivas Hernandez when she was just 13 and he was 18, alleging he killed her to protect his music career after she threatened to go public with the sex abuse. Kristen Goodwin, Fox News.
0: The L.A. District Attorney says he will decide at a later date whether to seek the death penalty. The Trump administration says it's buying back another energy company's offshore wind leases. The Chicago company has agreed to give up its four offshore leases that were very early in development in exchange for reimbursements of lease fees totaling $785 million. Vice President J.D. Vance visiting New York to discuss Trump administration efforts to curb fraud and the political landscape.
4: Vice President Vance briefly discussed federal efforts to eliminate waste and fraud during his remarks in Bethpage, New York, on Long Island. But Vance focused heavily on next week's New York primary in the 3rd Congressional District, urging voters to turn away from incumbent Democrat Tom Suozzi.
5: When we cut taxes on tips, Tom Suozzi voted for Nancy Pelosi instead of you. When we cut taxes on overtime, he voted for Nancy Pelosi instead of you.
4: The vice president asked district Republicans to strongly support GOP challenger Michael LaPetri, whom Vance believes can flip that seat in November's midterm.
0: Fox's Grinnell Scott, I'm Lisa.
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12: He's here. 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
13: Hello, America. 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Our number, 877-381-3811, 877-381-3811. Cal Thomas is one of the biggest columnists in the country, and he's been at it for decades. And he is a steady, principled force, and I'm just thankful he's out there. And I've not read this to myself yet, but I'm going to read it to you. Trump's Iran agreement, a bad deal for the civilized world, he says. The title is President Makes Deal with the Devil. President Trump's interim peace plan with Iran, which has partially opened the Strait of Hormuz and sent oil prices tumbling, but not yet gas prices, may be good for the short term, that is, the midterms. The long term, however, it's not the best interest of the United States, Europe, or the rest of the civilized world. This is Cal Thomas. Iran's past performance on keeping its word is a guarantee of its future performance. What about these proxies Iran has been supporting? If Iran doesn't cheat on the deal, which is a distinct possibility, they can always find help elsewhere. I often bypass the chattering class, as he writes, diplomats and world leaders to consider the thoughts of an old friend who knows more about the Iranian mindset than anyone else I know. He's a former Israeli diplomat, Yoram Edinger. In Mr. Edinger's latest newsletter, he reminds people who have forgotten and instructs people who never knew that the true Iranian mindset looks like and how it contrasts with Western thinking. Mr. Edinger calls the negotiated deal irreconcilable and self-destructive. The full version could be read here. What follows is my edited version that cuts to the heart of this bad deal. While the Ayatollah's negotiators benefit from a marathon-like state of mind, Western negotiators are severely undermined by their sprint-like state of mind, which is prone to impatience. We saw that on full display as the president was visibly over-eager to achieve an agreement, writes Cal Thomas. Mr. Edinger continues, contrary to the Ayatollah's concept of negotiation, the Western concept assumes good faith. It underscores reconciliation and peaceful coexistence, with both sides making concessions. This sounds a little bit like one of my opening monologues over the weekend, doesn't it, Rich? However, and this is key, he says the Ayatollah concept of negotiation since the 7th century is an extension of warfare by other means. This is a tactical pause, not a final outcome. Its ideology transcends financial and diplomatic considerations. They exploit agreements, then discard them when circumstances change. It's 100%. We've talked about this over and over again. Cal writes, Mr. Trump has dangled the carrot of prosperity before the regime after using the stick of bombs. Does he really believe dictators who murdered thousands of their own people and believe Allah wants them to continue attacking the infidels would succumb to materialistic enticements? Yes, Iran's military has been weakened, but as mentioned, they take the long view. They will also likely get help rebuilding from China, Russia, North Korea. This is all common sense, because those dictatorial countries also hate America. Iran's record of broken promises includes misleading International Atomic Energy Agency inspectors who sought to learn whether Iran was enriching uranium to a level where it could make a nuclear weapon. The deal Mr. Trump made will likely include an agreement allowing inspectors to return to the country, yet this is like the vice squad raiding a house of ill repute and getting a promise from the madam to cease what is going on upstairs. If they leave, it will be business as usual. And so it most likely will be with Iran and the deal it signs. It might as well be written in disappearing ink. Cal Thomas goes on, the president will get what he wants in time for the elections. But will he get what the world needs? Based on Iran's past performance, it's highly unlikely, and the world will be worse off for it. This is why such things have been called a deal with the devil, because the devil always comes out on top. Now, that's very, very strong. But it's from people who've been around a little bit, who've seen these deals with Iran for 50 years. We've seen presidents come and go, and we've seen every damn one of them be snookered. Cal Thomas is a great patriot, on top of everything else, I might add. So let's take a look here. Bear with me, folks. Hold on, Mr. Producer. Hold on. Oh, my goodness. What did I do? Well, let's do this. Can I take a little break now, or is it too early? Okay, it's too early, you're telling me? Okay, we'll be right back.
2: Mark Levin.
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0: never fails. I print out the audio, and then I can't find it. But I have it now. Here's the president in France about Israel. Got one, go.
1: But it's appropriate that we release the agreement, and we did send a copy to Israel, by the way. They've been a good partner. Again, I think they could do better with respect to Hezbollah. I'm not saying they shouldn't protect themselves. I'm saying when two drones are shot into the desert and drop harmlessly, you don't have to knock down buildings in Beirut.
0: Okay. I have to respond to this. It's not two drones in the desert and they knock down a building. That's not how that works. This has been going on for over 40 years. Hezbollah has slaughtered Israelis. It has slaughtered Lebanese Christians. It was brought into Syria under Assad to slaughter opponents to Assad, including Christians and Muslims and Druze and so forth. Hezbollah slaughtered Marines, slaughtered our citizen staff and two embassies. I mean, this is ridiculous to me. And so Israel's taking them on, needs to push them back. And I'm going to tell you what could very well happen. Netanyahu could lose re-election in October because of this. Because of this. He could. You go on the internet, they say, but look at all the great things that have been done for Israel. That's true. But they're not going to give up their national security. It's not, oh, they did all these great things so they can stand down. Why? Here's my question. Let's go back to basics. How many of you trust Iran, the regime there? How many of you? None of you. None of you. How many of you trust Hezbollah? None of you. Now, if Hezbollah keeps shooting missiles into Israel, I assume they're going to want to keep shooting missiles into Israel, right? This is why we call them terrorists. This is why Iran is a terrorist regime. There's a fundamental disconnect. Different wavelengths here. Completely. So they're not fighting it properly, and they should get it over with, the president says. But it's not up to Israel to get it over with. It's up to Hamas is the perpetrator. I'm shocked I even have to discuss this, Mr. Producer, and explain this. I really am. Iran has killed Americans, has maimed Americans. We've got men and women who fought in the Iraq War without limbs, who had the tops of their heads shot off, who went blind, thanks to Iran. Thanks to Iran. Hezbollah, same thing. Same thing. We got to be able to tell the difference between a terrorist and an ally. We have to. So that's kind of odd. But they keep talking about it. You want to know why? Here's the truth. Because we so desperately want a deal that we are prepared to lay down certain positions we would never otherwise lay down, like $900 billion. I don't care if it's through some weird development process and it goes through 17 hands and there's none of our money involved. The fact is you have an enemy getting $300 billion. Now, we say we didn't blow out all their civilian infrastructure, so what do they need $300 billion for? Who here thinks that they won't use that money or a big portion of it for a nuclear program and to enrich uranium and for more ballistic missiles? How many of you believe that? None of you believe that. None of you. Because you have common sense. Because you have eyes and ears, because you know what the hell's going on. The whole justification for attacking Iran in the first place in February was because they were trying to get a nuclear weapon after we already hit their nuke sites the June before. They had already promised, they had already signed the non-proliferation agreement with the United Nations that they wouldn't do it, and they did it. This is North Korea all over again. They signed everything and anything. Yeah, sure, we'll do that. And in exchange, we gave them billions and billions of dollars. And one day they said, look at this, we have a nuclear weapon. And if we agree, as the president says, as I've said as well, that if they get a nuclear weapon, they'll use it, then what is all this negotiation for? It's because we chose not to pursue a military victory. It's that simple. And there's multiple reasons. I can't be in everybody's head, but gas prices, the midterm elections. You know, you hear them say, well, we'd have to have boots on the ground. No, we wouldn't. We haven't even tried arming the Iranian people. We get comments like, well, the Kurds stole the weapons. Let's pretend the Kurds aren't even involved. There's the Iranian people. The Iranian people. Boy, oh boy. Let's go on. President on cut four, Mr. Producer, four, go.
1: No president in history has ever been tougher on Iran than I have, and they know that. And by the way, if they don't honor the agreement, or some things aren't even mentioned in the agreement, it's a memorandum of understanding, but we have an understanding of certain things without writing it.
0: Okay, now that can't stand for long, an understanding of certain things without writing them. You've got to put things on paper. Look, they're not going to honor even that, but we have to know what we're agreeing to. You can't have side agreements and so forth and so on. I don't think that's workable in the least. Understandings of certain things without writing it. Go ahead.
1: And if they don't honor that, we'll probably go back to bombing them until they honor it. You know, it's amazing what bombs can do.
0: It is, but the MOU that I have, which is supposed to be the real one now, Mr. Producer, it says that we, right now, having signed the deal, will permanently not go to war with Iran. Didn't I read that? So if we're permanently not going to go to war with Iran, how can you say you're going to bomb them? I'm just asking questions, folks. Seriously. I think some of the stuff that's been negotiated is strange, quite frankly. Why would you take that off the table without a final deal? I don't know. I really don't know. Mark Carney, the kook Prime Minister of Canada, apparently got an early copy of this thing before you and me, before Israel, before, well, I don't know who before. It seems the enemy had it. What did Mark Carney, not to be confused with Art Carney, what did Mark Carney have to say? Cut 10, go.
2: Did you actually see the agreement itself?
3: I've seen the agreement, yes.
2: Oh, so the president showed it to you?
3: Well, I've seen the agreement. We have our sources, just like you.
2: Okay. Well, we haven't seen it publicly. Has it been released? Is it true it's about a page and a half?
3: It is a reasonable length for an agreement, which is in effect, it is a cessation of hostilities. It's a ceasefire for that 60-day period, as you know. But it sets out a series of conditions and what will happen when they are fulfilled. So I think it's well structured from our perspective. But I think as well is the regional countries are behind it. Of course, we met with the UAE, with the Qataris, the Egyptians. We have contacts as well. And again, it's well structured. It creates, I actually think, you know, I think it's a game changer, not just for this situation, because it starts to take off certainly this issue, but it allows us, and this is what's happened in the meeting, to step back, look anew at Ukraine.
2: Yeah.
3: Ukraine situation.
0: All right, he's going off. Let me just tell you this. They may have put this off for 5 years or so, but these guys are not going to stop. And as I've said on Fox in here, I'm afraid a lot of our elites, and not just in our country, have no comprehension of what's going on here with this ideology. Just none. These are suicide bombers. These are executioners. I've read to you what the original Khomeini said. They have nothing but disdain for us. They look at us and want to kill us. If people don't understand that, they don't understand what we're dealing with. This is why all these agreements they signed, they never intended to comply with. So why will they comply with this? Because Donald Trump bombed them into hell. Number one, think of all the people saying that now who didn't support Donald Trump bombing them into hell. Think about that. Now they say the backup is Donald Trump bombing them into hell. And yet, if what I'm told, we're kind of spent on what we can do militarily to this regime,

0: I hear people that are anti-Israel, they'll say Israel doesn't have a right to exist.
1: I think Israel in its current formation, given that it's a settler colonial operation that's seeking out the expulsion or
2: let's stop. So the Jews in Israel, that's a settler colonial operation. We've talked about this. They've only been there for nearly 4,000 years. And there were no such things as Muslims back then. And the whole word Palestinian was a concoction of the KGB. These also are Arabs because it sounds like Palestine. And so this settler colonial operation, that's why I talk about the fusion of Marxism and Islamism, because they talk the same and they act the same. And so he goes on to say that they act like Nazi Germany, that there's apartheid like South Africa, like what Rhodesia used to be, Zimbabwe. This is also propaganda that was developed by the Marxist side. And so when you have 18-year-olds in college listening to this stuff, that's how they get them to march in the street. Hassan Piker is a pig. I'll be right back.
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1: You and I, red-blooded Americans, will be proven right, but it's too bad, isn't it? Because we know one basic fact. This is a terrorist regime that is pushing a revolution. Internationally, the biggest funder of terrorism, next to Qatar, throughout the world. It's been that way for half a century. Anybody who believes that they don't view their survival as a message from Allah to continue is very foolish, completely foolish. Their ends are different than ours. As we go through the particulars with lawyer-like precision, diplomatic talk, they just want to survive. Get through the next hurdle. And if there's a hurdle after that, get through that. And a hurdle after that, get through that. Because the end days, the end game for them is to just have enough at the right time to take us out. Benjamin Netanyahu understands this. I understand this. Anybody who reads Islamic Government, a book, understands it. Do you know who wrote that book? The Ayatollah Khomeini. It's the foundation of the Islamist revolution in Iran. It's based on Adolf Hitler's Mein Kampf in 1925. This is, as it's called, Ayatollah Khomeini's Mein Kampf. And it has been translated into English. You know who has it on his desk, Mr. Producer? Me! And in about a couple of weeks, I'm going to read passages from you, for you from that book. But should I be the one with it on my desk? Or should negotiators be with it? Or officials who are promoting this MOU? It's not like this is something new. It's not like we haven't dealt with it before. It's not like we haven't negotiated with this before. It's two completely different worldviews, wavelengths, mindsets. We got a great deal. We got a great deal. We got a great deal. I don't see it that way, but the enemy sees anything that results in their survival, a few bucks in their pocket, maybe a few billion dollars in their pocket, tens of billions of dollars, by hook or by crook. They think that's great. Yeah, but we bomb this, we bomb that, we kill this, we kill that. That's what they live for. That's why they exist as they do. Again, they're terrorists. They abide by a political, theocratic ideology. They'll blow up themselves if they have to. They'll give of themselves if they have to. We don't think that way. I've tried to explain this 1,000 different ways. But we have individuals who just keep cheerleading or individuals who just keep attacking, and they don't want to know. So you have to dismiss them. Then we have enemies within, like Hassan Piker is an enemy within. These woke right types, they're enemies within. You know, it's interesting. Excuse me, cholera. These sick bastards who wanted to commit a heinous mass murder at the UFC event on the South Lawn of the White House, one of them references who, Mr. Producer? Tucker Carlson. Now, obviously, this individual is responsible for his own actions and his own intents. That's not what I'm talking about. What I am talking about is words have consequences. And when you keep talking about a particular ethnic group or religious group are conspiracy theories. They also mentioned Epstein. You've got congresswoman and congressman with the Epstein and the Epstein. And by the way, as a footnote, they apparently don't really care about it. They say they're going to name names. Well, name names. Who's stopping you? And of course, they don't care about bloated Steve Bannon, who actually spent hours and hours and hours with Jeffrey Epstein. It's videotaped, trying to train him on his public presence. And that's after the man was convicted of multiple vile, disgusting offenses. We just, you do in the audience because you listen to this program, but we generally, we just can't get our heads around what we're dealing with. It's one thing if we, the people, can't because we're not responsible for negotiations, for signing documents, and so forth and so on. But those who are, when you're talking about Hamas, there's a better way to deal with them, you know, that's, or when you're talking about Iran, well, they can keep ballistic missiles or a certain kind of ballistic missile. And so that is very troublesome to me, very troublesome to me. I thought we won the war. So why do they get ballistic missiles? Why do they get Hezbollah that continue to shoot down on Israel? Well, they can defend themselves. They just need to do it a certain way. Is that what you say when someone goes into a boxing match or they go into a UFC fight? Or if you're on the street and somebody puts a knife at your throat and you got a way to really hurt them and damage them to protect yourself, is it only a certain way? What is it? Marcus of Queensbury rules? That's not our country that's getting missiles fired in. There are drones fired in. Let me ask you a question. Anybody from Texas? If we had terrorists south of the border firing serious missiles into Texas, but just they haven't hit anybody. And by the way, that's not correct. They've hit a lot of people and a lot of buildings. Is that okay with you? Is it okay with you? It's not okay with us or our country. It's a double standard, I would argue. It's exactly what it is. And I can assure you, no self-respecting country is going to put up with it. So they'll say, well, I violated the deal. It's a whole setup by Iran. And we know it. But we're so desperate to have a deal. We're just giving up too much, in my opinion. And the fact that we're negotiating with them, to me, look, I'm a hardliner on this because I understand the enemy. I understand the enemy. And I feel our country needs to be protected from this enemy. And how do you do it? And I'm not saying that those who are negotiating don't feel that way. They obviously do. But if I run through a whole bunch of questions with you, do you trust the regime? Is the regime a terrorist regime? And on and on and on. There's only one rational conclusion you can reach. Now, the question is whether we have the will to do something about it. Now, you and I may have the will to do something about it, but I hate to tell you, there's our fellow Americans, many of whom don't. And politicians, all of them, they look at the polls. They look at the polls, and they're worried about it. Those who now say, if you even discuss this, you're going to cost us the midterms, they are projecting. Because it is most of them who trashed Donald Trump, trashed the Republicans, trashed MAGA, trashed America First when the president decided to hit them last June and the president decided to hit them in February. Those are the people, the woke right neo-fascist isolationists. But even more, most people are going to vote related to who knows how many issues. Maybe a candidate's not particularly good. We've had that problem in the past, too. But I don't know. We shall see. It's early yet. It's early yet. You know, from America's Revolutionary War to Israel's fight for survival in 1948, both nations have faced moments that have tested their courage, and yet freedom endured. Through generations of challenges and triumphs, America and Israel have stood as beacons of courage, democracy, and faith, haven't they? Bound by shared values and a common belief in freedom, the United States and Israel continue to stand together as allies, as friends, as partners in the cause of peace and security. As America celebrates its 250th anniversary, the International Fellowship of Christians and Jews, a fantastic group, well, honors the enduring friendship between the United States and Israel, two nations united by faith, liberty, and hope, and two faiths united, Judaism and Christianity. 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

0: starting to see some pushback. People who are actually feel free to give an honest opinion about what they see taking place. Obviously, I'm doing it. We see Ben Domenech, who's a wonderful, smart guy. Trey Gowdy did today as well. Our buddy Brian Kilmeade, he has as well. Ben Shapiro has as well. Josh Hammer, I could list the long list of individuals. I see Lindsey Graham has endorsed the deal after being briefed by envoy Stephen Witkoff. So he's all in on the deal. You can see General Jack Keane, he's not. He's troubled by it. Mark Thiessen's not. And there's a lot of other voices out there. You listen to everybody. Draw your own conclusion. In fact, I would encourage you, even before that, read the 14 points. They're now available. You can go to CBS News or other places. They're available just as I went through them. And make up your own mind. And you don't have to be an expert on the Ayatollah Khomeini in his writings, Islamic government, a.k.a. his Mein Kampf, because you've seen what they do. From the hostages they took when Carter was in office and Reagan came in, to the slaughters, to Hezbollah slaughtering our people. I think that's one of the things that bothers me most. I see people going online, and when I talk about Hezbollah or somebody else does, they act like we want a forever war, we're just standing up for Israel. Well, of course we're defending Israel. They're an ally. We defend our allies. We also defend Taiwan and Ukraine and other things. I know that's weird for the Putinoids and their hemorrhoids. I know that's weird for the Qatariites and their American lapdogs with their hundreds of billions of dollars and now trillions, apparently, they're pouring into our country. Thank you so much. They can shove their money. All the terrorism that they have funded over the years. We live in uncertain and chaotic times. But the Bible has been proven right about every major turning point in human history. I've told you about Hagee Ministries, truly, in my view, the greatest, just the greatest, and Pastor John Hagee. I'm telling you, one of the nicest and most intelligent, most compassionate people I've ever met. Pastor John Hagee's urgent new book, this is a very important book, I have it right here, God's Prophetic Clock, God's Prophetic Clock, shows how today's madness lines up exactly with the signs Scripture gave us for the end of the age. Rapid increase in knowledge, widespread deception, moral collapse, and a world rushing toward its final chapter. Even look at this MOU, for crying out loud. This book from Hagee Ministries lays out God's timeline with stunning clarity. 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It's such an inspiring ministry because Jews and Christians alike, interact easily, spiritually, happily, It's just a fantastic ministry and a fantastic place. So again, check out God's Prophetic Clock. This book is very important. 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Now, the funny thing about things like we've been talking about for the last 2 hours mostly, and for weeks, the Iranians, the MOU, Hezbollah, and so forth and so on. You see, when you argue what I'm arguing, it literally takes time for it to play out. Maybe it's a month, maybe it's 10 months, maybe it's 5 years, maybe it's 10 years, maybe it's next year. It takes time for it to play out. If, on the other hand, you're a cheerleader for the agreement, there's no time for anything to play out. You get a signature, and you declare victory. And I'm talking about the mouthpieces all over our society, on the internet, TV, radio. We got the greatest deal of deals, right? And then 5 years go by, or 3 years go by, or 2 months go by, or 10 years. And then you realize, no, the enemy is the enemy. No matter what we signed with them, no matter what we tried to do with them, they remained the enemy. They just didn't change for us, no matter the beating that they took. But then all those people who declared victory when the document is signed, they're either gone or they deceive you. Like I said 5 years ago, when they never said anything. They never said anything. Or if they said anything, they said the wrong thing. That's the nature of the beast. So those of us, most of us who've actually gone through this, and we know what we're dealing with, not just from observation and our national experience, but from more, having studied it. And we're raising the red flag of alarm and so forth and so on. We're not going to win this battle. We are not going to win this battle. So it shouldn't matter what we have to say then, does it? We're not going to win this battle. I'll be right back.
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9: his signature. I'm Lisa Lucera, Fox News. President Trump signing the Memorandum of Understanding with Iran while in France having a dinner meeting with President Emmanuel Macron.
10: Key points shared by the White House. The U.S. will help develop, quote, at least $300 billion for the reconstruction and economic development of the Islamic Republic of Iran. And the United States of America undertakes to make fully available for the use of frozen or restricted funds and assets of the Islamic Republic of Iran. On a 14-point plan, it's not until point number 8 that you find this. The Islamic Republic of Iran reaffirms that it shall not procure or develop nuclear weapons.
9: Fox's Peter Doocy in Geneva. Pakistan's premier says a formal signing ceremony will still take place on Friday. Georgia's state lawmakers say they will hold off redrawing voting districts.
11: Ahead of a special session, Republican leaders in the Georgia state legislature revealed they would not take up redistricting.
12: Because any changes to our current congressional or legislative districts would not go into effect until 2028, we believe it is prudent to take the appropriate and necessary time to do this important duty the right way and not to rush through it.
11: GOP State Senate President Larry Walker III.
9: Fox's Kristen Goodwin. Georgia Governor Brian Kemp called for the redistricting to create boundaries more favorable to Republicans following a Supreme Court decision that struck down a congressional map that was drawn to include a second majority black district in Louisiana. A teenager who was thrown to the ground after a Central Park carriage horse bolted from its driver this afternoon has died. The NYPD says the 18-year-old was in the carriage with three other passengers when the accident happened just before 3 p.m. Earlier this month, the carriage horse died after eating a shrub in the park that's deadly to the animals. 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
9: Members of the House Homeland Security Committee held a field hearing in New Jersey to discuss the controversial ICE holding facility.
17: The forum, led by committee Democrats, only addressed conditions and the existence of Delaney Hall. Newark Mayor Raz Baraco, who was arrested after a protest there last year, said word of poor conditions continue to surface.
18: That describe unsanitary and unsafe living conditions, including concerns about hygiene, food safety, the spread of diseases.
17: Amol Sinha with the ACLU of New Jersey seeks to close Delaney Hall as a detention facility.
19: This is not just an immigrants' rights issue. It's a racial justice issue. It's a human rights issue.
17: New Jersey is suing the GEO Group, which runs Delaney Hall as part of its billion-dollar federal government contract. Gernal Scott, Fox News.
9: The Federal Reserve has kept its key interest rate unchanged in its first meeting with New Chair Kevin Warsh, though nearly half the central bank's policymakers say they could support a rate hike later this year. Google unveils its new Android version.
20: Google is giving everyone its update to both Android for phones and Wear for smartwatches. Android 17 is promising Google Gemini artificial intelligence to the more advanced phones it's installed in, but for everyone it promises better multitasking by allowing you to put an app you're using into a bubble that takes up only part of the screen. There are increased security features, too, including the ability to mark a misplaced phone as lost using Google's Find Hub. Even if someone else has your passcode, you could remotely lock it, requiring a biometric instead. Eben Brown, Fox News.
9: Retail sales rose 0.9%, up from a revised 0.4% gain in April. That's according to new Commerce Department data. Sales got a boost from government tax refunds in both April and May, though economists say that cushion is starting to fade. I'm Lisa Lucera. This is Fox News.
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0: Hello, America. 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Our number, 877-381-3811, 877-381-3811. Well, you know what? We've had a full board for like an hour. And so we better go to the callers, and we'll let you have your input on this. Let us start from the top and go to the bottom. Ed, Las Vegas, Nevada. How are you, Ed?
22: I'm fine, thank you.
0: Yep, go right
22: I'm
0: ahead,
22: I'm a
0: please.
22: Long-term fan.
0: Thank you.
22: I'm a long-term fan, and I'd like to offer this idea regarding the conduct of the Iran war. We are entering the era of top-down warfare. And we need to embrace it. If a nation's leaders initiate the killing of another nation's citizens in cold blood, those leaders will be selectively taken out life for life from the top down. Israel has demonstrated this approach against Iran and against Hezbollah, and the U.S. has taken out terrorist leaders. I think we need to make this practice explicit. From now on,
0: well, we can't make it explicit because we actually have a federal law that makes it illegal. Most of those leaders that were killed by the Israelis, probably for that reason, or they were killed with air power, not assassins per se.
22: Yes, but at the direction of the leaders of the enemy, basically. And yes, it has to be passed by Congress or pushed by the American people. But I think this would bring an end to warfare in general.
0: Well, it hasn't. They took out the leadership in Iran. They've taken out the leadership in Hamas, Hezbollah. They've taken out the leadership with Hamas. Hezbollah hasn't been disarmed. Israel's been forced to pull back. Hamas hasn't been disarmed. Israel's been forced to pull back, yet they've killed all their leadership. I just don't think it's that simple. I think it's helpful, but I don't think that's the end-all and be-all.
22: Well, certainly you have a good point. The thing is, going forward, if this is made explicit, then these leaders have to think twice about taking lives.
0: Yeah, but what if we're dealing with leaders who are prepared to do that, like a Khomeini, like the leadership in Iran? They don't believe that death is the end. They believe they're going to go to a better world. I'm just telling you what's in the writings. They're going to go to. They're going to have 72 virgins and so forth and so on. They believe that it's actually a better way. And that's why you have suicide bombers.
22: Right. Well, we have to make sure that the leaders become extinct.
0: All right, I got you. Ed, thanks for the call, my friend. Do call back. I appreciate you. Let's go to Robbie, San Diego, California, on the Mark Levin app. How are you?
23: Hey, good, Mark. How are you doing?
0: I'm okay. Thank you.
23: Okay. First of all, I want to really thank you for taking the lead on posing this MOU and associated problems with it by really laying out how dangerous this deal is.
0: In the end, it's not going to matter, but, you know, I do what I do because I believe in it.
23: Okay. I hope it will matter. I just wanted to make a couple of quick points. One is that I believe that if this deal goes through, that it will be disastrous for the Republicans in the midterms. Certainly, I believe losing the House and likely losing the Senate, and would define to a significant degree, not totally, President Trump's legacy, whether for the better or for the worse. And the second point is that there is a way, I believe, to defeat the Iranian regime through the Operation Inherent Resolve model that General Dan Kane and President Trump used to defeat the ISIS caliphate in Iraq early on in presidents.
0: Now, what in particular do you mean by that?
23: Like, for example, looking at the Kurdish allies and other allies, arming them, that's something that should be done
0: But we've been bad-mouthing now the Kurdish allies because Erdogan doesn't like them. They've been accused of stealing weapons. I said accused. And, of course, we didn't arm the Iranian people. I feel this is a big mistake. As I've said repeatedly, Reagan did it on 4 or 5 continents. And to great effect. And you don't have to put your own boots on the ground. And I notice all the people who talk about we don't want to send in soldiers. That's fine. I get that. I agree. But why aren't we arming the people on the ground? And they never ask and they don't care because they're unserious. They're just looking for reasons not to do what Trump did in June and what he did in February. And it's these very same woke Reich types who are now so bizarrely criticizing those who supported Donald Trump from the earliest moments on what he's trying to do, who are now saying, see, we were right, you were wrong. No, you were wrong the whole time, and you're still wrong. Anyway, go ahead.
23: Yeah, so the problem is President Trump said today that it looks like he couldn't beat Iran in this war of attrition, that they would hold on to power. But if they take it a few steps, like they take over peripheral cities in Iran, and, you know, access the, like, IRGC, stockpiles of weapons, and they...
0: Let me just put it to you this way. None of us are really that expert at it, but I will tell you, you know that old line, if there's a will, there's a way?
23: Yes.
0: We're spending hundreds of billions of dollars on defense, on intelligence, on counterterrorism. If there's a will, there's a way. You understand what I'm saying?
23: Exactly, and that's why I said the Operation Inherent Resolve example, because there were very few American casualties, and America defeated the caliphate, which is an entire country.
0: I'll tell you what I fear when I listen to these people. I fear if we ever have to fight China. I mean, now that is a horrendous potential, horrendous consequences. And I just fear when I hear some of these members of Congress, some of these people on the internet, some of these people in broadcasting, they have no context for anything. Zero. All right, my friend, thank you for your call. Can you hear that noise, Mr. Producer? It's so strange. I'm not going to get into it because it's security related. But it's a noise that comes on my iPhone, and you don't hear it through the microphone, do you? It's crazy. I don't know how that can be. Let's keep going. Great calls. Let's go to Naira, Boca Raton, Florida. Wonderful area. On the Mark Levin app, how are you?
5: Hi, Mark Levin, the great one. I feel like somebody kicked me in the gut, stabbed me in the back, and twisted the knife. That's how I feel by Trump. I was always saying I think he's the greatest president of all time. And you guys spoke of Erdogan, and yes, his first big mistake was when he listened to Erdogan, who said, don't give arms to the Kurds. First big mistake. And I'm telling you, he's kicked Bibi to the, kicked him, stomped on him in Israel. If not for Israel, we wouldn't have been in the position to have all this success.
0: The way I see it is they're an ally, and these berating comments are intended to soften him up so he will accommodate this deal, and he's not going to do it. He can't do it. He would endanger his entire society and his people and his government. We would never do it. And so to just say they fire two drones into the desert, they don't hit anybody, and he blows up a building. Now, we know that's not true. The problem is it plays into the horrific game that is being played by the podcasters, by the woke right, and by others. It just adds to it and builds up to it. He doesn't mean it, but that's how they take it, and that's what they mean by it. All right, my friend, I appreciate your call. Let's slip in another one here. Let us go to Phil, Philadelphia, Pennsylvania, on WNPP. Go.
6: Yes, sir. Mark, there has never been a better time for the Kurdish people to establish their own country. Iran has no air force, no navy, no radar, and they've been at war with them.
0: Yes, but Turkey's not going to permit it.
6: We don't have to give them weapons. We don't have to feed
0: them. I'm not talking about giving them weapons. You're not listening to me. You're talking about Iran. It's on its back.
6: Right.
0: Turkey won't permit it.
6: The Shah gets over there and says, listen, help me get back.
0: But the Shah's not over there yet.
6: But couldn't he cut a deal with the Kurdish people and say, hey, look.
0: Hey, listen to me. The Shah is here in America. He's not in a position to cut a deal with any group of people. The Kurds are not armed to do anything like this. When I said we should arm the Iranians, the answer is, well, we tried to arm them through the Kurds, but they stole the weapons. And all I know is Erdogan intervened. He didn't want it done, so we pulled back. And so you're missing the key element, which is Turkey. And you're also missing it as the relationship with the United States. So it's not so simple that the prince, the Shah, will just announce, we're going to have a relationship with the Kurds, and this is a perfect time because Iran's on its back. It's not going to work. Thank you for your call. Let us go to Sally, Cleveland, Ohio, on Sirius XM Satellite. Sally, how are you?
7: Well, Mark, I'm very alarmed and disappointed in this MOU. The terms that you've outlined, it's a big sellout. It's, number one, a sellout to the Iranian protesters that we said to rise up, we would help them, and then they were slaughtered. It's secondly a sellout to Israel with us trying to tell them how to manage Lebanon when Hezbollah has caused the evacuation of a great portion of their north part of the country, and they have a right to defend themselves any way they see fit. And thirdly, it's a sellout to future generations of Americans who are now going to have to face this deadly enemy in the future. And so I really am sorry to see this occur. And thank you for letting me opine.
0: Okay, my friend. You're more than welcome, and we'll continue this. We'll be right back.
8: Mark Levin.
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intense discussion, issues, and so forth. So I just wanted to do that. Now I'm going to read you all something from the great Douglas Murray, who now is a columnist with, among others, the Free Press, provided to me by my wifey. And it is a great piece. It says, it's often said that international agreements are not worth the paper they're written on. Fortunately, the memorandum understanding, the MOU, that the U.S. is reportedly signing with a revolutionary Islamic regime in Iran is fittingly a virtual document and has so far been signed electronically. At present, the Trump administration seems to have united its critics from the left and the right, foreign and domestic, over the deal to end current hostilities. Three aspects of the deal symbolize the problem. The first is that one of the initial steps in the process insists that the regime in Tehran allows the Strait of Hormuz to be open to international shipping and the free flow of oil carriers and other vessels through the region. The trouble is that the Iranian regime has for decades used this strategic vantage point to blackmail the world. Whenever the Iranian regime wanted to put pressure on other countries, for instance, to lift sanctions against the regime sent its vessels to go poaching in the straits. Even during President Trump's first term in office, Iranian military vessels repeatedly harassed and threatened American warships, flying drones at them and provoking them to fire warning shots at Iranian attack crafts. Throughout the same period, the Iranian Navy mined waters in the region, including in other nations' waters, and attacked commercial vessels from places as far afield as Japan, Hong Kong, and Norway. In 2019, the Iranian Navy seized a British-flagged Swedish-owned tanker, the Stena Impero. That was a tanker that was in international waters when the Iranians seized it. They directed the tanker into Iranian waters and then held the vessel and its crew for 2 months, retaliation for Britain's enforcement of global sanctions. That's what the Iranian regime was doing in relatively normal times, so why should anyone believe that after the past year war, they will start to be generous in their treatment of international waters? The second aspect of the reported deal, which is surprising critics and supporters of Trump alike, is the suggestion that the agreement would allow a vast flow of cash to enter Iran. In a CBS interview on Monday morning, Vice President J.D. Vance seemed to confirm that Iran would get access, quote-unquote, to an inflow of funds worth somewhere in the region of $300 billion within months of striking the deal. The vice president was at pains to say that this reconstruction fund, so-called, would not come from American taxpayers, but rather investments for various Gulf countries. Whatever the source of funds, payouts to Tehran have been tried before. The results were disastrous.

0: And I'm telling you, they agreed to that money because Iran was demanding reparations. And I'm sure the Arab states were demanding it for them. And I'm sure Turkey and Pakistan were demanding it for them. 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
10: Recent survey conducted by Common Sense Media found 1/3 of teenagers prefer AI companions over humans for serious conversations. There's a term for that. Social offloading. And experts we talked to warned that this habit could be stunting emotional growth, leaving an already isolated generation who came of age during the pandemic even less prepared for the messiness of human interaction. Sure, AI can help you polish whatever it is you're looking to say, but that's not very human, right? It's the messiness that makes our interactions with each other so real. It's also what makes them so validating, help us to develop our confidence, our voice, our deep bonds with each other. Psychiatrists we talked to encouraged turning to family or friends when you're struggling to express yourself. They are keen to help. I'm Dr. Sanjay Gupta, helping you live a better life.
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1: I think I'm going to start a worldwide petition for Bannon to release the Epstein Bannon tapes. What do you think about that, Rich? If you're foolish enough to watch Bannon's podcast, all seven of you, you should demand that he at least treat you with enough respect and turn over the Epstein Bannon videotapes to Congresswoman Luna. To Congresswoman Luna or Congressman Massey or Congressman Ro Khanna. They've all promised to release names, but none of them have asked Bannon to give them the videotapes. Why is that? Why? They all listen to the program. I've told them. He's got videotapes. Everybody knows he has videotapes. Release the Epstein Bannon tapes. Now, my advice to Congresswoman Luna, or is it Luna, and Ro Khanna, who's the biggest con man, Massey, who's a complete freak. But in any event, you can all get together, we can all agree on this, get the Epstein Bannon tapes. Or am I going to have a nationwide petition to get you to do that? I thought you wanted names. There's a name. I just gave you a name. Have him release his videos. All right, let's go on with Douglas Murray. He says here, whatever the source of the funds, this is my view. Payouts to Tehran have been tried before. The results were disastrous, which President Trump knows very well. As a candidate in 2016, 2020, again in 2024, he called them dumb, stupid, and crazy. And he also repeated ahead of time, he also repeatedly warned ahead of time and correctly that the regime in Tehran would use the money to finance terrorism. Then you had the October 7 attacks. Anybody who thinks they're going to be able to bully Bibi Netanyahu in Israel after the October 7 attacks, don't hit them so hard now. All they're doing is firing missiles into the desert. They're kidding themselves. Thirdly, of course, there is the issue that kicked off this latest round of conflict in the first place, the Iranian regime's nuclear ambitions. If the remainder of the Iranian regime has come to the negotiating table in order to give up the residual fissile material for good, then that would be one thing. The enriched uranium, which is believed to be buried deep underground at facilities in Asafan and Fordow and other sites, would need to be manually removed. If an agreement can be reached to extract the uranium in order to ensure that the sites do not leak and that the regime cannot start the program at a later date, then Trump can boast of victory. But here is what is, for many observers, the most disturbing alleged part of the peace deal. The promise, quote-unquote, promise from the Iranian regime that they will not restart their nuclear weapons program. They have lied about their nuclear program for decades, and this lie started from the very top. In the 2000s, Ayatollah Al-Khamenei was said to have produced a fatwa, a religious ruling that opposed the development, creation, or use of nuclear weapons. Mouthpieces of and apologists for the regime spent the next quarter of a century pointing to this as a reason why one of the world's most oil-rich nations was only seeking to enrich uranium to create a nuclear program to provide for domestic energy purposes. Of course, it was a lie, both before and after the signing of the Obama nuclear deal. They were repeatedly caught attempting to produce materials, including enriched uranium, to a level that can only be necessary for the production of nuclear weapons. And long before that deal was signed, the International Atomic Energy Agency and numerous unanimous votes at the UN Security Council repeatedly found the Iranian regime to be in noncompliance with international inspections. I have talked about this to him blue in the face. On Fox, I've literally taken the deals and I've ripped them up, showing what the Iranians have done with them. 3 years after the signing of the Obama deal, when the Iranian regime had once again promised it was not developing nuclear weapons, the Israeli intelligence agencies carried out an audacious raid on an Iranian nuclear archive south of Tehran. The tens of thousands of documents seized showed beyond any doubt that Tehran had for years been hiding its nuclear weapons program and lying, dissimulating, and hiding the program from the international community. Which brings us to the present agreement. It is possible that Trump believes that after his forceful interventions in Iran in 2025 and since February, that the Iranian regime is scared of him. They may well be the case. He has shown himself expert at doing things not at least targeting the Supreme Leader, that no other political leader would have dared to do. But the issue with the present MOU is not whether the Iranians fear Trump. It is that they look set to receive the funds and freedom to survive and then weapons development another day. I've been explaining this. They're going to wait out Trump, and that's what they're going to do. When Trump first sent the B-2 bomber to Iran, he was fulfilling a historic mission to ensure not only that the Iranian regime could not create a nuclear weapon on his watch, but that they could not create such a weapon on any successor's watch. After all, as the president knows, there can always be another Obama, Biden, or even Kamala Harris. I wonder if he listens to this program. That's the good thing about agreements that aren't worth the paper they're never written on. The Iranians won't take it seriously, neither should we. There's still time to correct this looming mistake. He must be a neocon panicking, Mr. Producer. Now, he's a smart guy. I wouldn't bother reading his column. All right, let's go back to the phones here. Let us go to Jay, Bangor, Maine. Very, very vigorous place on the Mark Levin app. Jay, how are you?
2: Good. WVOM is the station up here. I couldn't remember before when you guys talked to me.
1: WVOM, one of our favorite stations there, brother. Go ahead.
2: Mark, I'd just like to say I'm very disappointed, man. We, since World War II, every conflict we've had, we've quit and failed. Mm-hmm. No matter how you look at it, our politicians are weak. And Trump is just as weak as the rest of them. This little paper they got is not worth anything. You know it's not going to change anything. Why do we continue to play games? We didn't give all these reparations to Japan once they bombed us in Pearl Harbor. We didn't do the same thing to the Germans. You cannot let... I mean, we should own everything over there is what I'm trying to say. Mm-hmm. Trump said right on the TV, oh, we don't need no oil. Well, if that's the case, why are we paying $5 a gallon for gas then? Mm-hmm. My point simply is...
1: Your point is, we Americans like a victory. If we're going to go to war, you go to war for victory. You don't go to war for an agreement, do you?
2: No, you take stuff. That's just the way it is. If you win, you win something. And that something is that whole region should be populated with Americans, Dunkin' Donuts, McDonald's. give them
1: You're talking my restaurants now, by the way.
2: That's right. Olive Gardens everywhere. You flood the place with Americans, you turn it into America.
1: Should we put some bagel places in there just to put the icing on the cake?
2: Mark, I'm really sorry to say it, but, you know, they're taught at a real, real young age, real, real, real young, that they are the best and everybody else is no good and we need to be eliminated. I'm not saying everybody needs to be eliminated, but the point is, you're never going to change the way they think.
1: No, you're not. The vice president is still trying to make time in his schedule to come on. They gave us a time that's impossible because I'm taping a number of things and I can't move entire crews. We did offer Tuesday and Wednesday today, and we're offering the 7 and 8 o'clock hour tomorrow. He's trying to make it work, but one of the questions I have is he made a statement, and I'll have the exact quote because I don't have it in front of me, about changing behavior and that some of them are more reasonable than others. And to me, this is a fundamental flaw, and I'm going to pursue that a little bit with him, as well as other things, in a very polite and, you know, civilized way, but I have some questions about this. Hey, Jay, call again. You sound great, buddy. God bless you and take care of yourself. Let's go to Greg, Ocean City, New Jersey. By the way, one of our favorite places, my wife and me, on Sirius XM Satellite. Greg, how are you, sir?
3: I'm fine, Mark. First of all, thank you for being the voice of let's get this done. Thank you for being that voice.
1: And why is that so controversial, may I ask you?
3: I don't think it's controversial at all. It's patriotic, it's rational, it's something that we should be doing. And to that point, I told your call screener, I was a Navy pilot, in 1982.
1: God bless you,
3: man. I was in the Persian Gulf. In the Persian Gulf. Our mission was to be a tripwire. We sailed back and forth in front of the Ras Tanura oil field. It's a place where the supertankers come and fill up. And we were there in case the Iranians, who had threatened to do this, came across and bombed those bombed that area. So it blows my mind that 44 years later.
1: And who was the president?
3: The president, geez, in 82.
1: It was Reagan.
3: Reagan, yeah. And but it's incredible.
1: Reagan gets elected and they're scared to death of him and they free all the hostages. You remember that? Within 12 or 11 or 12 hours of his inauguration. And what else does Reagan do? They actually do interfere with oil. They shoot at one of our naval ships. And what does he do? He takes out literally half of their navy right there.
3: Right.
1: Now, we're hammering them very hard. Please don't get me wrong. But it seems to me all the resources, all the manpower, all the effort, all the work, you finish them off. And if you have advisors who are telling you you can't finish them off, you fire their asses and you get people in who can tell you how to do it. Go right ahead.
3: Yes. Yeah, I think I'm a supporter of the president. I will continue to support him. But I think he is focused on the wrong thing. I think the deal has become the shiny object. It's not the right shiny object. The shiny object should be victory in this conflict. Elimination.
1: By the way, I'm going to continue to support him, too, and I actually think you're right. I think he's got some bad advice, too. I tell people, watch the movie The Bridge on the River Kwai. And at the very end, the colonel and the bridge. I think that's where we are. And that'll speak for itself. All right, my friend, and thank you for your service, Greg. Great call. What am I doing, Mr. Producer? Pure talk. We love our pure talk here. You know, America doesn't stand for 250 years as a beacon of hope without the brave men and women willing to put their lives on the line to defend it. Now, there's a congresswoman who's online all the time. I don't know what she does. I won't embarrass her. But she put the photos, I think, of some of the individuals who died as a result of this conflict. And I understand it because it's horrible. And it's incredibly sad. But what nobody's going to do is put the pictures of the thousands of soldiers who lost their arms, their eyes, who lost their legs, who lost their lives fighting in Iraq as a result of what the Iranian regime was doing to our soldiers. Nobody's going to put online the faces of the Marines who died in their barracks in Beirut at the hands of Hezbollah. Nobody's going to put online the faces of the civilians who died in the two African embassies, our embassies, as a result of Hezbollah blowing up those buildings. And I can go on and on and on. When we didn't fight back against this enemy, we lost thousands of our fellow citizens. Thousands of them were maimed. And so when we're fighting back, the isolationists, the woke right, this is the response we get. They're not supporting the president. They didn't support the president when he made the decision to bomb in June and he made the decision to bomb in February. They're supporting him because they want us to get out. I want us to get out after we beat them into the ground and we pull up this regime by the roots and we arm the people there and we do what we said we would do, that we're coming to help them. It's not boots on the ground. It's their boots on the ground. For God's sakes. America doesn't stand for 250 years as a beacon of hope without the brave men and women willing to put their lives on the line to defend it. To honor those patriots, Pure Talk and its customers will raise $250,000 for America's Warrior Partnership by the end of July. 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And guess what? 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So dial #250, say Mark Levin to switch in as little as 10 minutes. You can keep your phone and your phone number. Again, #250, say Mark Levin today. Some of you still haven't switched. You ought to switch for your own good and switch for the good of our vets. Again, #250 and say Mark Levin. We'll be right back.
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0: Listen, folks, I don't know if one day the president will get mad at me or not. It's possible. But we're writing love texts back and forth as I speak, aren't we, Mr. Producer? I'm actually too embarrassed to read them. But he must be on his jet, right? Air Force One on the way back? Yeah. Well, I just got a text from him. So I always love this man and adore this man. He may get mad at me, but what I'm doing and what I say is in no way intended to be sabotaging anything. I told you this is going to go through. What I'd like to do in the next 60 days is help improve it. That's just my perspective. Today's uncertain economy due to what? Your credit cards, the interest on credit cards. 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You may earn a good income, and it's just hard to pay it down, isn't it? Tremendous damage was done. 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
8: Signatures from both leaders. I'm Lee Silicera, Fox News. President Trump and the leader of Iran signing off on the memorandum of understanding that will lead to a ceasefire with Iran and begin nuclear talks.
13: It will end the naval blockade, reopen the Strait of Hormuz toll-free for 60 days, so there will be more talks to take place to determine the next steps after that. It calls for Iran to dilute its highly enriched uranium. It would lift sanctions on Iran. The U.S. will help develop, quote, at least $300 billion for the reconstruction and economic development of the Islamic Republic of Iran. And President Trump multiple times in the last several hours reiterated the argument that the money is not coming from the U.S. This agreement will kick off 60 more days of future negotiations that will most notably center on the Strait of Hormuz and, of course, those nuclear negotiations.
8: Fox's Alex Hogan in Tel Aviv. Police in Ohio make another arrest in a mass shooting earlier this month in Toledo that wounded 12 people.
14: Tonight, Taylor was arrested in Columbus and will face 11 counts of felonious assault. U.S. Marshals and Ohio State Police helped detain him. Authorities say video evidence shows Taylor firing into a crowd at a neighborhood festival in Toledo June 6th. An eyewitness also placed Taylor at the scene.
8: Fox's Gernal Scott. Police believe a fight between two rival groups broke out, leading to the gunfire. Taylor will be returned to Toledo to face charges. Tropical Storm Arthur, the first named storm of the Atlantic season, is threatening the Gulf.
15: Arthur's winds are holding at 40 miles an hour, but the worry is the rain, as Arthur could dump as much as 20 inches of rain in some spots, even as it moves inland over Louisiana tonight and eventually Mississippi over the next day.
8: Fox's Evan Brown. Arthur formed as some areas along the Texas coast have already been drenched by heavy storms that caused flooding. 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
8: Sentencing for Rex Heuermann, the New York City architect convicted of murdering several women and dumping their bodies on an isolated beach on Long Island.
13: A judge sentenced Heuermann to three consecutive life terms plus another 100 years for the murders of seven women. He also confessed to the killing of an eighth. The judge called Heuermann disgusting, a small man, despicable, and a coward. Today's sentence follows the plea deal Heuermann accepted in April.
8: Fox's C.B. Cotton, the man accused in the shooting death of United Healthcare CEO Brian Thompson, will use a psychiatric defense at his New York State murder trial.
19: Judge Gregory Caro says Luigi Mangione's attorneys have told him they will attempt to show that their client was suffering from, quote, extreme emotional disturbance at the time of the shooting. If they're successful, Mangione could be sent to a psychiatric treatment facility instead of prison. It comes 2 weeks after a secret hearing was held at the request of the defense. Mangione has pleaded not guilty to state and federal charges in the death of Brian Thompson, the United Healthcare CEO who was on his way to an investor meeting when he was shot in Midtown Manhattan in December 2024. The state trial is set to begin in September, while the federal trial is set for January 2027. In New York City, Tanya J. Powers, Fox News.
8: Voters in Oklahoma reject a bid to raise the state's minimum wage to $15 an hour.
20: State Question 832 would have amended Oklahoma's Minimum Wage Act to increase it gradually with a goal of $15 per hour by 2029. Many workers spoke in favor of the state question, with several small businesses saying that they were concerned how the minimum wage increase might impact them as well as jobs. Ultimately, voters Tuesday had their say, rejecting rejecting SQ-832, with the state chamber saying that voters chose to protect economic momentum at one of Oklahoma's greatest competitive advantages, affordability.
8: Fox's Jeff Bonasso. I'm Lee Silicera. This is Fox News.
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23: Hey, thanks for joining us. We got some big news tonight. The deal that was signed over the weekend with Iran is supposed to be signed Friday. Instead, President Trump signed it today and held a news conference at the end of the G7 summit. We'll get into all of that in the third hour with Open Phones. We can chew on all the things President Trump said and the criticism and the praise he's getting. He's getting a lot of criticism from within his own party. And it seems like his supporters are more upset than his detractors. But we can get into all that in hour number three with phone calls. Also, hour number two, Dan Mason was the, at one point, one of the most powerful people in radio. He ran CBS radio for quite a long time. He was instrumental in building the radio and the industry we have today. He's written a new book called Fearless. He names names and he tells tales, and he is critical of some of his own decisions. So we'll get into that with him in hour number two. This first hour, though, we wanted to talk to somebody who knew something about gas prices, because one of the things we've been suffering with the Strait of Hormuz being shut down are gas prices. Well, what happens now? None better than the head of petroleum analysis for Gas Buddy is going to join us for a couple minutes, Patrick DeHaan. Patrick, welcome back to America at Night.
24: Well, thanks for having me. Appreciate it.
23: You got it. Let's first start with the Strait of Hormuz. It's not open yet, but gas prices have seemed to have ticked down on the markets because of what, in anticipation of them being open?
24: Yeah, exactly right. You know, there was an about-face by the Trump administration who, I want to say for the first 6 to 8 weeks after the U.S. attacked Iran, was all about escalations and open the strait and we're going to bomb you. And then there was somewhat of an about-face. President Trump started to focus more on a deal. You know, a ceasefire was agreed to. That kind of changed things, and oil markets started to go backwards after the shift in tone. You know, it's been a long, 6 weeks coming or 5 weeks coming that this deal that he teased, you know, countless times. And oil prices for that reason were counting on something happening. So to your point, the straits remain closed. But this is one of those odd situations where, you know, motorists always say, oh, it goes up and nothing's happened yet. But oil is now going down and nothing's happened yet. And it has for 5 weeks. And now, with the deal being signed, we inch closer to potentially seeing gas prices extend those declines. The national average price of gasoline down 5 straight weeks. We could make it maybe 6 or 7, but as you point out, the strait hasn't opened, and it's all about the details, because in the backdrop of this, the numbers aren't looking any better. The U.S. Strategic Reserve fell to its lowest level since 1983. Delivery NYMEX oil deliveries made in Cushing, Oklahoma, those inventories in Cushing, Oklahoma, fell to their lowest since 2014, and a consortium of the world's largest economies, the OECD countries, saw combined total oil inventories falling to the lowest since 1990. So this deal, you know, the timing couldn't come at a better time as global inventories really start to plummet.
0: Patrick, we've heard from a couple of people, military guys, who say that it doesn't matter if the strait is open. It only matters if the insurance companies feel it's safe to allow the tankers to move through. What do you say?
24: Yeah, exactly right. I mean, if ships don't have the confidence, they're not going to risk, you know, life and limb to get through the strait. The ship contents of an average large crude carrier, you know, some of these crude carriers can haul 2 million barrels. And even at the elevated price of $85, we're talking north of $150 to $200 million of cargo. You'd be crazy as a shipper without insurance to basically go through the worst neighborhood where Iran could launch a drone. So absolutely, it's all about confidence. Insurance is part of restoring confidence. You can get insurance. That doesn't mean the coast is clear, but it does mean if something happens that you may be able to ensure your loss. So that is part of building confidence and getting the strait reopened, is will insurers start to come back and offer insurance to these vessels.
0: Explain to me how the depleted reserves work. I thought we didn't get much of our oil from the Middle East. So why were our reserves depleted when we got most of our oil from other places?
24: Well, it's because the U.S. has become the world's largest oil producer in the last 5 to 10 years, and the Trump administration wanted to offer oil to our allies and to the global market in light of the 15 to 20 million barrels that was no longer or stuck behind the Strait of Hormuz. So our SPR, our own strategic reserves, basically have been bought by, well, anyone, any country can buy, whether it's China or India. It's those two countries, by the way, Asian countries, that have been most impacted. So the strategic reserve has not been necessarily utilized for Americans, but it's basically held oil prices in check by offering oil on the global market that was stuck or is stuck through the strait.
0: Interesting. We also heard that the infrastructure has been damaged in the Gulf and some of the Arab countries, to where even if the strait is opened, it's going to take a while to get back to the oil that was once flowing through the strait.
24: I mean, exactly right. You know, and this, by the way, has created some really interesting things. You know, there have been drone attacks on refineries, on oil fields, on Qatar's LNG facility, on Saudi Arabia's refinery, and another refinery in Bahrain. I mean, this adds up to millions of barrels a day of refining capacity. And some of these facilities, the Saudis said today, it's going to take until 2027 to reopen and get this refinery repaired. So, you know, the collateral damage, it's not just crude oil being stuck. It's gasoline, diesel, and jet fuel. And, you know, a couple months ago, as many Americans are now discovering, the motor oil that you put in your car, some of these special oils, manufacturers like Toyota and Nissan, these types of oils are generally being produced by major refineries in the Middle East. The base of these motor oils is stuck behind the strait. So even dealerships, even car lube places have been really impacted. And to your point, it's going to take probably north of a year or longer to repair those facilities, for shipments to resume. Because even if the strait opens today, you know, insurers might drag their feet for a couple weeks. Then oil, the vessels pick up millions of barrels, and then it takes 3 to 6 weeks for them to get to their destination. So even if the strait opens literally tonight, it's going to be a couple of months before we start to get the flow back in rhythm to start rebuilding these global oil inventories that have fallen. And by the way, 107 days the strait has been closed. It's not reopened yet. In theory, we've lost out on nearly 2 billion barrels of oil, and that is going to take an extensive amount of time to recover from.
23: So interesting. You say all of those problems, which is the reasons why we won't get back to the normal flow before the bombing. And yet, as you said earlier, the prices have been going down. So the markets must have some confidence that there's going to be enough oil for the world to survive.
24: Well, and not only that, but here's an interesting wild card as well. The president is part of this deal. Iran can now sell oil onto the global market, right? The sanctions are released. Iran can sell oil. In theory, regardless of what you think about Iran, that is going to speed up the global recovery, because previous to all of this, Iran's oil was heavily sanctioned. It was sold to countries like China at a great discount. Allowing Iran to sell oil will probably speed up the recovery time for global oil inventories. We're still talking about a substantial amount of time. This is akin to filling 5 Olympic-sized swimming pools that have been drained with a garden hose. In my mind, that's about equivalent to what we're doing here. These oil inventories are going to take a while to build up. Now, make no mistake, gas prices in the U.S. have already been going down. They're down 50 cents from a month ago, but they're still 80 cents higher than last year. And to close that gap, to see gas prices falling back to their year-ago level, that is what's going to take an extensive amount of time. Prices are lower already compared to a month ago, but to get the last 50 cents, to close that gap beyond 50 cents, is going to take probably a year. So, sure, prices will probably fall another 50 cents a gallon. As long as everything goes peachy, by the end of the summer, the national average will be in the mid-threes. But getting the last 50 cents and seeing prices fall below $3, that is what could take maybe 6 to 12, maybe even 18 months. The timing, you know, we can split hairs on the timing, but that's what's going to take a while, because global oil inventories are going to need a long time to fully recover. And by the way, our SPR, that's probably going to take 2 to 3 years to fill up if Congress decides that it now has a purpose and they're going to refill it. Who knows?
23: Interesting. Patrick DeHaan with us for a couple more minutes, head of petroleum analysis for Gas Buddy. I want to make sure I understand your last answer. You're saying before President Trump started bombing, there were sanctions on Iran's gas, that they couldn't sell it on the open market. Now, part of this agreement, all of those sanctions have been lifted, and now Iran can sell as much oil as they want on the open market?
24: To my knowledge, that is the way the deal is today. And by the way, Iran's oil could be sold. Now, countries like China that don't care about U.S. sanctions were buying Iranian oil, but they were doing it at a discount, because when nobody can buy that oil, or it's very difficult, you have to discount that oil. So China was buying a heck of a lot of Iranian oil before this all, but because of sanctions, countries like Europe and countries that are friendly with the United States were not violating the U.S. sanctions, but China was, and India was, although President Trump kind of convinced India to stop doing that. So now, my understanding from the agreement is Iran, without sanctions, can now openly sell again, and that's going to mean Iran can sell at a higher price than the discounts that India and China were getting before this. So, you know, all in all, all feelings aside, allowing Iran to sell oil without sanctions is probably going to speed up the recovery time for global oil inventories. Regardless of my feelings on whether Iran is, you know, the best or the worst, allowing more oil into the market will speed up the recovery time.
23: What about diesel? Where does diesel come down in all of this?
24: Well, diesel has been declining significantly as well across the U.S. You know, in the last month, I'm looking at my numbers right now. Gas Buddy shows diesel prices peaked on May 20 at about $5.64 a gallon. That was close to the peak. We also saw $5.66 on April 8th. Since then, diesel has basically gone down every day since late May. We are now seeing diesel at $5.13 a gallon. It's going to probably fall maybe $4.75, maybe $4.50. So diesel has a long way to go. But let me preempt your next question. A lot of Americans, grocery prices, the price of delivered goods, everything moves on diesel, right? Construction, trains, tractors, trucks. The problem in that is that the Trump administration has also been cracking down, we've probably all seen this, on CDLs. You know, foreign CDL drivers have been cracked down, so there's less truckers to deliver the goods. So just because diesel prices are going to plummet in the next few weeks, it doesn't alleviate the increased cost of trucking. Trucking rates are still near record highs, and they likely will stay there even if diesel declines, because now it's more about there's not enough truckers to deliver these goods.
23: Yeah, we keep deporting all the people who could be a trucker and then relieve some of that backlog, but there aren't any people, so that's the issue with the truckers. Good, really interesting stuff. Patrick DeHaan with us, who is head of petroleum analysis with Gas Buddy. Patrick, great stuff, great insight as always. Thanks for your time on a busy night. Have a good night, and we'll talk to you down the road.
24: Thanks for having me. Appreciate it.
23: You got it. Patrick DeHaan, that guy was dropping some serious knowledge on us. Head of petroleum analysis for Gas Buddy. That was interesting about diesel, right? Diesel prices are going down, but who cares how low the diesel price is if you have nobody to drive the truck? And right, everything gets delivered to the grocery store by diesel. And so prices are going, as he said, prices are going to remain elevated for all sorts of supply chain issues, which has been quite a bit of problem even before the pandemic. But since the pandemic has reared its ugly head even worse. Hey, we're just getting started. Stay right there. America at Night, back in a moment.
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0: This is America at Night with McGraw Milhaven.
1: Well, the big news of the day is that President Trump has signed the deal with Iran, and they've released it. A senior U.S. official read aloud to reporters the text of the agreement between the U.S. and Iran, disclosing the terms for the first time. The agreement calls for the reopening of the Strait of Hormuz, a $300 billion plan for Iran's reconstruction, the lifting of sanctions on Iran's oil, and the end of military operations in Lebanon. The group, the G7 summit today in France, Trump afterwards came to the microphone and issued a fiery defense of the deal, lashing out at critics who said that the agreement achieves, critics have said that this one achieves even less than the one that President Obama signed back in, 2015. He also threatened to bomb Iran if they did not adhere to the agreement, both what is written and what they've agreed to orally. Israel's right-wing TV station Tonight, which supports Benjamin Netanyahu, is openly on the air attacking President Trump over this deal. So a lot of supporters not happy with President Trump for signing this deal and what is in the deal. That's just one of the news events that's taking place tonight. We'll talk about it all in hour number three right here. Hey, did you see what happened at the UFC fight on the White House lawn? Nothing, because an alleged plot was foiled. We're going to talk to News Nation national security contributor Tracy Waldner, who has the whole story. It's a fascinating look, and hats off to the FBI and the Secret Service and everybody else who was able to foil the plot. A number of people were arrested all around the country. They all seem to be radicalized in one way, shape, or form through social media. And this keeps happening. People keep getting radicalized on social media. I don't know why we don't do anything about it. I don't know why we don't curtail it. I don't know why we don't have a bigger conversation about it. But more and more people are getting radicalized on social media, going down rabbit holes, and coming out the other side in a distorted reality.

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1: Well, we know about the UFC event in the White House that came off without a hitch, but behind the scenes, it was a different story. 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
2: Thank you so much for having me.
1: Let's start at the beginning. What do we know and what don't we know? We do know that Kash Patel may or may not have jumped the gun on all of this.
2: What exactly do you mean? I just want to clarify what you mean by jumping the gun.
1: He announced the plot was foiled, and the Secret Service seemed to come down on him quite a bit for announcing it before it was all said and done.
2: So I think it's more of it. I don't believe that he announced it, you know, before people were arrested. I don't think that's what occurred. I think what happened is, and what I think we see across the board a bit too much, in my opinion, is that these are announced a bit too quickly prior to the indictments being done. Because really what happens is in the federal government, when folks are arrested, they actually do not tend to reveal their names until the indictment is out. And that's, we've been seeing a lot of these announcements without who has been arrested, and that's because the indictments aren't complete. And I think that's where that mix-up came into play.
1: Gotcha. Okay, let's go back to the beginning. The authorities charged five people with what? What was the plot? What was the idea of this thing at the UFC event?
2: I mean, the biggest charge in terms of, you know, all of them that are on there seems to be, you know, conspiring to attack the United States, and then obviously conspiring to murder, you know, U.S. officials. So those are the, I guess, largest charges that carry the most weight. But I would say they're end goal, this whole society that they are a part of, really is sort of anti-capitalism, anti-government, anti-billionaires, and anti-APAC. That would be, I guess, their messaging.
1: And so they ended up arresting five people total?
2: Five people total. Listen, that number could obviously go up, right? Because I think this is going to take some time to investigate, especially when you have multiple social media accounts involved, multiple digital devices involved. There may be other individuals. These, in my opinion, just seem to be like the hub of the wheel spokes, if you will.
1: Yeah. Seems like the FBI and the Secret Service and anybody else did a fantastic job in trying to determine what was going on. They said nobody was in any danger, correct?
2: Yes, that's what they said. And to be completely honest with you, I believe that Tyson Proper, he is the 19-year-old who was arrested. I don't know that we would have known about this if it wasn't for his mom, quite frankly. You know, her calling the police on her son, which is obviously a very tough thing to do, is ultimately what brought this group down. Now, do I think they would have ultimately been successful with what they were trying to do? No, but I'm not convinced that we would have known about it if she hadn't come forward.
1: Yeah, it seems like it was a pretty involved plot. Did they find the drones? I mean, what if this wasn't caught, would they have been able to pull it off?
2: I'm unsure in terms of what evidence, you know, they have received from them. Would they have been able to pull this off? You know, here's this thing. It's kind of a complex answer. I'm so sorry that it's not a yes or a no. You know, I think the thing is, these are most likely, again, I don't know for certain, but most likely commercial off-the-shelf drones, right? So COTS drones. And you could put anything from half a pound to about 5 pounds of payload on those. If that's what they are, these are small, right? They're portable. You're not, you know, lugging reapers and predators, you know, into the nation's capital. Now, the nation's capital at that time was a complete no-fly, no-drone zone. So the question then is, they would have gotten these things in, but then how far would they ultimately have gotten given that it was a no-fly zone?
1: Yeah, that's a good point. Probably the safest place in the world was the White House and that fight. So how were they going to smuggle in all these things? It's sort of a harebrained idea, but these men sort of found each other all on social media, did they not?
2: Yes, it sounds to me, and not even through, I think you and I have talked before about some other platforms that are much more difficult to access. They're, you know, private chat like Discord, but they found each other through TikTok, which I mean, a lot of people have TikTok accounts. They're highly accessible and they're highly public. And so they were doing this essentially in broad daylight, if you will.
1: Yeah. And clearly they were radicalized together online. And right. This is the story. Once something like this is exposed, it normally usually leads off with them being radicalized all online.
2: Yes. I mean, it sounds to me like they were all sort of a part of this group. I think part of the issue is that a lot of these groups are very, very splintered. But the bottom line is what they seem to be preying on, particularly ones like this, are sort of younger males. And these guys definitely sort of fit the type that I know they're trying to actively recruit.
1: Yeah, pretty crazy stuff. Tracy Wallner with us from News Nation on a busy night. Thanks for checking in. Have a good night. Thanks, and we will call you as needed. Thanks for checking in.
2: Thank you.
1: You got it. Tracy Wallner with us, News Nation national security contributor. In this same vein, this Luigi Mangione, this guy, he was the one who shot and killed in broad daylight the CEO of United Health, right? He walked down the street in broad daylight, shot him, and then took off, right? They found him, I don't know, a day or two later, a couple days later, in a fast food restaurant in the corner, and they went and got his bag, and somebody, you know, the people at the fast food restaurant said, I think the guy you're looking for, we just saw on TV, is over in table number 4. So they arrested him, and this was, what, last summer. Well, today it was announced, or I guess late last night or early today, it was announced that he is changing his plea. Listen to this story. Defense lawyers plan to tell the jury that Luigi Mangione was suffering from an extreme emotional disturbance when he killed Brad Thompson. He was the CEO of the health company. They're changing their strategy because they feel that this new strategy could help when it comes to the amount of time Luigi Mangione could spend in prison if he's convicted. This defense may result in the lawyers essentially acknowledging that Mangione killed the CEO in order to secure a lighter punishment. Now, I'm no lawyer, but this seems an awful, bizarre defense. If the jury agrees Mangione experienced a profound loss of self-control during the crime, they could convict him of a lesser crime of manslaughter, which carries a 25-year maximum sentence, instead of murder, which could result in a life sentence. So if they say he had a profound loss of self-control and that's why he killed the man, that's then quote-unquote manslaughter. And if it's manslaughter, he can get a 25-year sentence. But if he went there with the intent to kill, that's then first-degree murder, which could result in a life sentence. I don't know if they're trying to thread the needle on this, but from what we know of the case, he went there with a gun and hunted him down and knew where he was going to be when he was walking into that building. So was the plan not to kill him? And only after some snap did he lose self-control and then kill the man? We'll have to wait and see what the jury says. But this Luigi Mangione case is interesting on a number of different levels. One, radicalized online, right? All of these guys are radicalized online in some way, shape, or form, whether it's through some type of foreign adversary flooding the zone, trolling for these usually young men, usually white, usually men, and disenfranchised, disillusioned with reality, and they start going down a rabbit hole. Or if it was some foreign country that flooded the zone trying to just radicalize Americans for just to sort of sow chaos in the world. And what do they use? They use derogatory comments about Jewish people. They use derogatory comments about Americans. They use aspirational comments about Nazis and Hitler and all that stuff. And all of a sudden, right, they become radicalized online. The formula is set. It isn't that hard to do. It's kind of like baking cookies. you go online, you become, some people get radicalized, and then they become violent, and they somehow get fixated on some bizarre person or thing or event or whatever, and then they're off and running. Whether it's a Charlie Kirk, whether it's a Brian Thompson, whether it's a shooting at a school or a shooting at a playground or shooting an elected official or whatever else, right? I mean, these are all the formula is all right there. It's all said. Pretty disturbing and pretty scary. You know, speaking of that, after last night's interview we did with the professor from Berkeley about how he couldn't determine what was real and what was fake, I today, for some reason, I had a couple minutes, and I haven't been on TikTok. I have it. I didn't really know I had it, but I guess I had it on my phone, and I was doing something else. I was like, let me see what this TikTok thing has gotten into. And I have an account, obviously. I don't know why I have an account. I think I set it up for some specific reason, but I never check it. Anyway, I clicked on it, and I got to tell you, it was utter cesspool stuff. I mean, just beyond cesspool. Talk about rotting your brain. When I was a kid, right, and we would watch, oh, I don't know, right? We'd watch The Price is Right, and then we'd watch I Love Lucy, and then we'd watch, I don't know, right? Some rerun of something, and then we'd watch cartoons. My grandmother would come into the middle of the living room, turn off the TV, and say, go outside. You're rotting your brain. That's going to turn you into a mush. Go outside and get in trouble playing outside. So we went outside and played in the mud or played baseball or played Ring-a-Livio or whatever, right? I wish I Love Lucy was on TikTok. Because this stuff is utter cesspool stuff. I mean, you can feel the brain matter being sucked out of your head on this TikTok. I couldn't believe how, not even silly, not even weirdly interesting or strangely compelling. It was just a cesspool of nothingness. And this is what's captivating the audiences all around the world. A sad reality, but again, whether it was this plot at the UFC event or this CEO who got shot by Luigi Mangione, or pick any one of the school shootings, or the person who tried to beat up Nancy Pelosi's husband, the person who tried to shoot President Trump. I mean, they're all disillusioned. They're all been radicalized in some way, shape, or form. And it usually leads back to social media. And why do we have this again? Why do we allow 10-year-olds on social media? Why do we allow 12-year-olds on social media? We don't allow 12-year-olds to buy cigarettes. We don't allow 18-year-olds to buy alcohol. We don't allow 16-year-olds to drive a car. Oh, no, yes, we do. We don't allow 12-year-olds to drive a car. And yet we're giving them this device in which we know the pedophiles are trolling, the criminals are trolling, people who are looking to do nefarious things are trolling, and, here you go, here's a phone for you. I don't get it. When I grew up, people were upset at rap lyrics. They didn't want us buying rap songs because they thought it was going to fry our brain. Now we're giving them a device where pedophiles live, and here you go, kid, go up into your room, close your door, we'll see you in a couple hours. Take care now. I don't get it. Makes no sense to me. America at Night, back in a moment.
0: America at Night with McGraw-Millhaven.
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1: All right, here's a little nugget of information for you. The New York Knickerbockers, we know that they're the NBA champions. Never thought I'd say that. They are to become the first NBA champion to visit Donald Trump's White House. How about that? The NBA champs will visit the White House for the first time during the President Trump administration. Are you telling me that there hasn't been in the, what, 6 years? 5 years? 6 years? President Trump has been in the White House. There hasn't been an NBA team to visit the White House. New York Knicks owner James Dolan invited Trump to game 3. That's the only game they lost. A lot of people said that was the reason. Look, I'm as superstitious as the next guy. That's ridiculous. They said today that the team will accept an invite from the president. He made the comments during an appearance on a radio station in New York. As a matter of fact, thank you for asking me that. We just did receive an invitation from the White House, which we accepted, Dolan said. We still have to figure out the details, et cetera. But yes, of course. Look, I invited the president to come down for a game. He's a friend. I've known him for 30 years, and I'm very proud to bring the team to the White House. So there you go. Who knows? Josh Hart, for example, has posted some negative commentary on, let's see here, posted to social media after Joe Biden won the victory. He used a derogatory term to describe President Trump. Josh Hart did on social media. So not all Knicks are Trump fans, but we'll see. It got started way back. Golden State Warriors said after they won the game that Steph Curry and Steve Kerr each said they were not interested in visiting the White House. And so that's, I guess, where it got started. And LeBron James declined. And, yeah, that's interesting, the first one. You know what? I gotta tell you, we'll see if all the Knick players go, which would be a shame. That's such a unifying team. I would hate to see that this sort of divided up. Look, I've often thought about this myself. And if, please God, I was on a championship team that won a championship and was invited to the White House and had a disagreement with the man in the Oval Office or the woman in the Oval Office, I've often thought about this even before Trump. I would go. I would be respectful. I would be respectful of the office. It is an honor to be an American. You're doing it, you know, for all sorts of reasons. But you also would have an audience with the man. So you would be able to pull him aside and at least get 10 minutes of his time, 5 minutes of his time, 15 minutes of his time, half hour of his time to sort of air your grievances with the man. And what greater opportunity would that be? You're not grandstanding. You're in the privacy of this setting. You pull him aside. You say, you know, whatever it is, you know, like this X, Y, and Z. It's your 10 minutes to lobby the most powerful man in the world. I would think people, even if you disagree with the man, would be in favor of that. But that's just me. I, you know, everyone's got to sleep with themselves and everyone's got to put their head on the pillow and wake up with themselves. So they got to do. I'm not saying it's wrong to boycott. I'm just saying if it were me, I would go and pull the person aside and say, hey, while I'm here, let me tell you what I think. I've been known to do that from time to time. All right, stay right there. Dan Mason, the man who ran CBS News and CBS Radio during the consolidation era of radio, the effects we're still dealing with today, has written a book, Tell All. He names names.
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0: they'd sign the agreement. I'm Lisa Lucera, Fox News. President Trump and the leader of Iran have signed off on the memorandum of understanding that will lead to a ceasefire and nuclear talks.
1: There are 14 points. It's not until point number 8 that you get to the line where Iran cannot pursue a nuclear weapon. There is this $300 billion reconstruction fund that the United States will be directing and facilitating, but not donating to directly. And there is this line, the United States has to lift sanctions and unfreeze Iranian assets. The United States insists that this is something that is performance-based, but it is going to be a huge moneymaker for the Iranians.
0: Fox's Peter Ducey in Geneva. Jamaica's national security minister says his country is in discussions with the United States to accept third country deportees. Dr. Horace Chang said the deportees will not be placed in detention, but details of where they would be housed have yet to be determined. President Trump delaying a confirmation hearing for his pick to lead U.S. spy agencies.
2: Instead, the president plans to keep acting DNI Bill Pulte in place, despite questions about his credentials from Democrats and Republicans.
3: And it was a rush act by the Democrats. All of a sudden, they want to get... And why are they afraid of this guy? I mean, they're so afraid of him, they'll do anything not to have Pulte go in there.
2: Pulte is the director of the Federal Housing Finance Agency. Democrats are threatening to block renewal of FISA surveillance tools until Pulte is replaced.
0: Fox's Jared Halpern at the White House. As expected, in its first meeting headed by new chair Kevin Warsh, the Federal Reserve kept its key rate unchanged. In a brief statement, the Fed dropped language that suggested the next move would be to cut the key rate. 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
0: The former New York architect known as the Gilgo Beach serial killer has been sentenced.
6: Decades after killing multiple women on New York's Long Island, 62-year-old Rex Huerman was sentenced to life in prison without parole for his crimes. He admitted to killing 8 women, the remains of most of them found between 1993 and 2011. The killings went unsolved until DNA matched from a pizza crust Huerman discarded in a Manhattan trash can led to his arrest in 2023. During the sentencing hearing, victims' family members read impact statements, with one saying, quote, "I hope you suffer," recounting getting a taunting phone call from Huerman days after her sister had disappeared. In April, he pleaded guilty, working out a plea deal for the sentence he was given. In New York City, Tanya J. Powers, Fox News.
0: A new poll takes a read on how Americans feel about civil liberties.
7: Most Americans believe civil liberties, such as the right to vote, are coming under threat, according to a new AP NORC poll, which finds respondents across all demographics agree fundamental freedoms, including the right to vote, free speech, and freedom of religion, remain essential to the country. The survey of nearly 2,500 adults, finding, however, that respondents are more divided on the importance of the right to bear arms, and few, about one-third or less, see those rights as safe from threats. On voting rights, about two-thirds view it as under some threat. A third of all surveyed and nearly half of Black American respondents believe it's under major threat. Lillian Wu, Fox News.
0: Scientists have found evidence of the oldest known plague dating back about 200 years earlier than previously thought. Researchers found ancient DNA from the plague-causing bacteria in teeth from remains buried in 4 cemeteries in Siberia, tracking it the oldest outbreak to about 5,500 years ago. The research published in the journal Nature. I'm Lisa Lucera. This is Fox News.
8: Hello? I'm a Marine. took me a long time to make this call.
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10: How did I lose weight? And I did. 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I love this stuff. 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
13: Dan Mason, waiting in the wings. He ran CBS News for the better part of almost 20 years. Sat at the helm while a number of major decisions were made that affected radio and changed the scope of radio in many different ways. He's written a book and was very open in this book. Very honest, very open, very candid in the things he made mistakes on, the things he did right. The things he had to do that he wasn't happy about. So we'll get into that with Dan Mason coming up here in just a couple minutes. But the big news, and we can talk more about this in hour number three, and that is President Trump and this deal with Iran is now official. And the criticism is flying. Ted Cruz, senator from Texas, said Donald Trump is getting bad advice. Bill Cassidy, Republican from Louisiana, says it's the worst foreign policy blunder in decades. He went on to say that Ronald Reagan is rolling over in his grave. Now, if Bill Cassidy, his name sounds familiar, he was the one who lost in Louisiana. President Trump supported his primary opponent, and Bill Cassidy ended up losing that. And so he's a lame duck, if you will, senator, but still nonetheless a Republican senator, calling it the worst foreign policy blunder in decades. He said before the war, the strait was open. Iran was being crushed by sanctions and 13 service members were still alive. Now 13 Americans are dead. Families have paid billions at the pump. Sanctions will be lifting and the bombing stopped. This is the worst foreign policy blunder in decades. So that is quite interesting and quite forceful. Interesting about all of this is if you were to go back and listen to the criticism of the Obama deal, the JCPOA, where President Obama lifted sanctions, right? There were frozen Iranian assets in the banks all around the world. Those assets were held by the foreign banks. The sanctions were lifted, and they gave $50 billion back to Iran. It was their own money. Now they're calling for a $300 billion fund to send to Iran from the Gulf states. But what did they do with the $50 billion?
14: They funded terrorism in the region and around the world, and part of it led to the financing of the October 7th attacks that resulted in the Gaza war. That's the argument people are making. We'll come back and talk about it in the next hour with open phones, your phone calls and text messages. I can't wait to hear what everyone thinks about this big news of the day. Stay right there. Dan Mason is going to join us, former CBS, head of CBS Radio, in a candid interview. Come right back. America at Night, back in a moment.
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1: Time to talk to a man who helped build modern-day radio. 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Dan Mason of CBS Radio News, welcome to America
2: at Night. Thank you. Glad to be here.
1: So you, like many of us, right, it wasn't like you wanted to be in radio. It sounds like growing up in Kentucky, you had no other choice, but you had to be in radio.
2: You know, I knew ever since I was 12 years old what I wanted to do. And God, how many of us can be that lucky that they know what they want to do at that age? And I just pestered radio stations all my life. So even at a young age, I was calling in, like telling the program director to take the overnight guy and make him the morning guy, take the afternoon guy and move him to middays. I mean, I listened 24 hours a day practically. And I took all these notes and I sent them to Johnny Randolph, who was then the program director at WAKY, about moving his air staff around and who was good, who was terrible. And I can't just imagine what those guys must have been thinking, because Randolph, Johnny told me that he put those notes that I sent him, or letters, on a bulletin board. And I don't know if I believe that, because those guys would have just ripped them down and thrown them in a garbage can.
1: So even at an early age, you thought you were better than the on-air talent?
2: I did. I did.
1: Now, you ended up, you started on air as what, as a DJ?
2: I did, yeah. I worked in the Louisville market. I did overnights at WKLO in Louisville, yeah.
1: And so at some point, it's so interesting because radio, everyone starts off on the air. Some people go the on-air route. Some people go the management route. When did you realize management was your future?
2: When I got tired of watching the salespeople drive around in BMWs, yeah. And I was driving in this 1967 Chevrolet.
1: Yeah, yeah. Dan Mason, our guest. You then, a meteoric rise, right? I mean, that one to another, how did you... And what was your big break to get to CBS?
2: You know, this took a while. I mean, it wasn't one of these flash in a pan things that people get lucky. I mean, it was a long, long road. And this particular book is 50 years and 196 pages. So it wasn't like an overnight thing. But I guess if I had to pinpoint one place, it would be going to Group W Radio, Westinghouse. And Westinghouse, I went there as president of the company. And we merged with, or we bought CBS. Westinghouse bought CBS in about 1995. So the president of CBS Radio was Nancy Widman. And Nancy was getting ready to retire, and I took Nancy's place and went from there.
1: Yeah. Well, the book is Fearless. Why now? Why'd you write the book? What do you want us to know?
2: Why did I write the book? Because I wanted an account, written account of my life. And if you back up and think about that, you know, I thought about my parents and how much would have been so valuable to me to have a written account of my dad's life or my mom, or a written account of my grandparents, just to see where I came from and how do I think. I mean, how am I like them? How am I different? What struggles did they go through? I mean, I've been a wealth of information. So, you know, this was not easy. It was a 2-year deal to get this done, but I'm a long haul, but I'm glad I did.
1: One of the things I noticed about this book is you tell tales. I don't know if you tell all the tales, but you tell a lot of tales about your own foibles and your own mistakes and some deeply personal stories, too.
2: Yeah, you know, I didn't think I could write a book that could be some big success story. I don't want to do that because it hasn't been that way. There's been some very difficult times through college, through a first marriage, through 9/11, as a matter of fact. But I think if you're authentic, you really got to cover everything. You can't just pick and choose cherry parts of your life.
1: One of the things, you were at the beginning of this consolidation, which I want to get into, but you mentioned in the book about how they've been trying to kill radio ever since they invented it. And that's my line. They can't do it. They've tried. They've tried with FM, CDs, cassettes, movies, VCRs, DVDs, podcasting, Spotify. They can't kill radio. Dan Mason, why can't they kill radio?
2: Well, back that up to about 1950 when color TV came out. maybe it was about 58, that those people were saying radio was dead. And heck, the industry had only been around for about 25 years at that point. But already they were out there saying that radio is over and the new advent technology is television. But the reason they can't kill it is because radio stands for companionship. And, you know, TV, not so much. You don't really get a strong companionship feeling from a television station. There's a few through their news departments. But I do believe, that, in all honesty, in an honest assessment, I do believe that radio is losing its attraction as a music discovery, because now you've got Spotify and, you know, Pandora, whoever's out there, Apple CarPlay. But one thing they cannot duplicate is the intimacy between a jock or an announcer and the listener.
1: When it's all said and done, was consolidation a bad idea for radio?
2: Boy, I could argue both sides of that coin, but I'll stick with the side that probably I feel strongest about. You know, back in the 80s, yeah, you had a limit of 7 and 7 or whatever, but back in the 80s, you had a lot of salespeople on the street. There were a lot of advertisers. There were a lot of billboards advertising radio stations and TV ads all over the place for radio stations. And every station that was a real competitor, they had a great morning, maybe not great, but they had a competitive morning show. And now look, I don't see many billboards anymore for radio stations. You've got 8 stations and 5 people, 5 salespeople trying to cover 8 stations. And we sit and wonder why revenue is down. And true, Google is the one that sucks up the revenue, but maybe not so much if we had more salespeople, more billboards, more visibility, great morning shows rather than, you know, something canned.
1: The other side of that argument is they're not around because the big companies had to pay off their debt to buy all those companies and therefore didn't have the money to invest in the local talent.
2: That's right. I mean, the debt was enormous, and we all know who the companies are and what the numbers were, but that stops everything right now. Radio, by the way, radio is still, in my opinion, medium markets, smaller markets, is a great investment if you'll use your own money. You know, you don't have to go, don't finance it at a high interest rate. Just use your own money and be hands-on, and you're going to do real well.
1: Somebody told me recently that radio is a great investment because it's very low overhead. You have talent, but that's about it. Everything, right? And once the radio station's up and running, maybe you have some computers to buy and maintenance. But otherwise, there is no product other than the morning man and the rest of the people who you hire.
2: You know, another thing that I'll pass along that was taught to me in the 70s is that one thing about radio, you get a new inventory every day.
1: Yeah, yeah. Dan Mason with us. The book is called Fearless, The Life and Times of a Media Maverick. It is out now, and you can download it. We'll get to where you can get it here in a minute. Tell me the Imus story. Imus, I think, to me, the sun rose and set with Don Imus. I thought he was a genius, his genius. You have a story about Don Imus and how you had to go in and tell him the end was over. Tell me that story.
2: Well, it's really a sad story, and that whole particular incident, and you can repeat it if you want. I don't feel comfortable saying what the exact words were, but, you know, it was terrible, and Don was very remorse about it, but it was like spinning out of control. You had all the activists, and you can just guess who they were knocking on the door of the corporation, and then, you know, Imus was simulcast on MSNBC, and they dropped the show. And, gosh, that put CBS in such a terrible position because, you know, NBC did the right thing. CBS, why don't you? But I'm going to get to another, but we'll get aside. I don't want to get too sidetracked, but I want to talk about firing and suspensions in a little bit. But it was obvious. WFAM was losing advertisers like crazy. There was so much pressure from internal groups to not advertise on WFAN. And it got to the point where there's only one thing that you could do to correct this, and that's to let Don go. And the company said, listen, we're going to, I think we got to the legal department by then, on Tuesday or, Tuesday we're going to formally give Don the notice. But, you know, I don't want it, we don't think that we pour cold water on the man's head. So you got to call him and at least give him a, not a heads up maybe, but prepare him, which I did. I went to, it was Saturday morning, I went to a small room where it was quiet, and I called him. And we talked, and Don said to me, you know, Dan, is there anything I can do to turn this around? And I said, Don, I don't think so. And there was about 30 seconds of silence, and he said, well, listen, thanks for everything you did for me. And that was the end of the conversation. I think that was the darkest day I spent at the company. I just hung the phone up and wanted to throw up, but... that was a real sad story.
1: I miss, at that time, he apologized. He had leaders on, community activists on, trying to educate himself and the audience as to what he said was so wrong and how it was taken. And I mean, went to the ends of the earth to try and make amends for that, which sort of goes to that cancel culture, right? Each side, I know one side likes to say the other side's guilty, but it seems like all these sides want are just pelts on a wall, and the radio people have to somehow deal with it.
2: You know, I don't think anymore, as I've grown in the business and the longer that I'm around, I don't think anymore that you can just fire your way to being right. I believe that. McGraw, I feel like you got to work with people. You got to teach people. Kind of, you just can't. You can't keep firing and firing and firing. I don't think that's the answer anymore.
1: Yeah, you also, I think you were there during the time during the wardrobe malfunction where a nipple was shown on television for 1/100th of a second and radio got blamed for it. I never really understood that one either.
2: Well, I guess the only good news is thank God I didn't have to put out that fire.
1: Dan Mason with us. He is the former president and CEO of CBS Radio. He's out with a new memoir called Fearless, The Life and Times of a Media Maverick. Dan, where can we get the book?
2: Well, I think the easiest place, McGraw, is to go to Dan Mason Book. And it's only going to be one I'm ever going to write. DanMasonBook.com. And it'll take you right to where you need to go. You don't have to do any searches or anything like that. Just go to that link, and you can go from there.
1: There you go. Let me, I have to ask you, Imus, what I loved about Imus was, and you know, Mike Breen got started there, Sid got started there. I mean, Charles McCord was the greatest of greats. I mean, the team that he created, it was just, he was one of the few giants when it comes to radio. Don't you agree?
2: I do, and you know, you look at Sid's show. You know, he's the number one morning show in New York City right now.
1: Yeah, yeah,
2: which is amazing.
1: Yeah, no, and again, he was exiled to Florida a couple times for doing stupid stuff, and he got in his own way numerous times. But it's that power of the radio, the power of communication, and again, we go back to you can't kill it. Some people have tried over and over again, but you get a good host in there and you leave him alone and let him find his way. There's nothing better.
2: Well, one of the great attributes of radio that really never gets highlighted enough is that radio is a call to action medium. Where not so much for TV, but if you get on the air and say that a family in your city, pick a city, is having a hard time, their house burnt down, they need help, people will react to that. And it's an immediate call to action.
1: Good point. Hold that thought. Lots more to get to. Dan Mason, the former CEO of CBS Radio, is out with a new book called Fearless. 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What could go wrong? America at Night, back in a moment.

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13: This is a great story. Dottie West was a huge, huge country artist.

0: song with Kenny Rogers, What Are We Doing in Love, which was number one record like in 1981. But she was like a rock star, well, a country star, I should say. This, by then, I was a general manager at KTSA in San Antonio. And a friend of mine, she was the record promoter for United Artists out of Nashville. They were on their way to Dallas to do a music show with Kenny Rogers. So my friend says, listen, we're going to come through San Antonio. Let's have lunch. I got Dottie with me, and we're driving through there on a tour bus, and we want to say hello. I said, okay, that's great. So we go to a Steak and Ale in San Antonio. You remember Steak and Ale?
1: Sure, yeah, yeah, yeah, I do, actually.
0: So we go, and now we're having lunch, and first of all, she is the most beautiful woman I've ever seen in my life at that point, and I'm just in awe of her. And we're eating lunch, and then lunch winds down, and she looks at me straight in the eye and says, you know, Dan, I've got a great idea. I said, oh, yeah, what's that? She goes, why don't you go with me? I said, go where? And she goes, Dallas. We're on our way to do a concert with Kenny Rogers. I said, no, I don't know. And she goes, why not? And I say, well, you know, I've got a wife and a young son and a radio station to run. And she looks at me and kind of smiles and says, okay, so what's your point? And, you know, it was just chaos for in me and my mind. And finally, about 10 seconds goes by, and she winks at me, and I was so in over my head at that point that she let me off the hook. But, you know, you run across stories like that, and they're just priceless later in your life.
1: Sure. Dan Mason with us. Now, you call foul on yourself, and one of the ones I thought was most interesting in the book was, and this might be a little inside baseball, but the rating system in radio has never been accurate, in my humble opinion, whether it was diaries and now the newfangled PPM. When you explain it to people, they don't actually believe that that's the rating system where they have you carry a pager on your hip all day and it picks up the sounds, and that's how you're supposed to monitor the radio stations. You were actually in favor of those PPM meters when they started, were you not?
0: I was, and the reason I was so in favor of it is for the first time you can measure accurate or actual listening versus perceived listening from a diary. So, yes, I was in favor. Little did I know that I totally was naive to think that this little meter that somebody would wear could pick up and be total perfect in recording radio listening, which it wasn't. And we lost a lot of radio listening through that. So that right there set, and it was so expensive too. The technology was just incredibly expensive for that time. That, you know, and a research guy, one of our top research guys, said to me, "Dan, you're going down the wrong road here. If you would just take that same money and put it into expanded diary, you would have a much better system." And the guy was absolutely right. Yeah. Absolutely right.
1: Be careful for what you wish for, because the system you had was better than the system you wanted. Here's what I complain about, and that is we do a disservice to ourselves when it comes to social media. YouTube, Facebook, all the others, they report their own numbers. And they're always fake, and they're always counted differently. If you swipe, that counts as a look or a view or a like or whatever. Radio now is you have to listen for 3 minutes. So we are constantly putting ourselves at a disadvantage when it comes to social media, and we know that radio works better for advertisers than social media.
0: It works better because there's a communication between the people and the air staff and the radio station, where it doesn't work that way so much in social media, my opinion.
1: Yeah, yeah. No, I can't tell you how many advertisers have left to go do social media because it works, and they come back 6 months later and say, how come my phone stopped ringing? Well, I can tell you why your phone stopped ringing. Tell me the story of Howard Stern, which is a great Howard Stern story.
0: Well, it's a little bit risque, so I don't know how much I can tell, but, you know, Howard had gone to Sirius by then, and he got me confused with another guy named Dan Mason in I think it was Nevada. So he was really upset. He thought it was me. First of all, I would never say anything negative about Howard, ever. I mean, he's a giant. I mean, why would I do that? So I'm at CBS. This would have been 2014, I believe. And my phone rings. It's Chris Olivero, who is the head of our programming. He goes, hey, Baba Booey wants you to go on Howard's show. He wants to apologize. And I says, apologize for what? Well, Howard just called you a blank. I'm not going to say the word. It's a derogatory term, about the one of the worst words you could say. And I said, okay, did he call me like a rapist? Did he call me a scoundrel? Did he call what did he? No, he called you a blank. And I said, well, it's free speech. He can do that. He can do what he wants. It's free speech. No apology needed here. You know, he's got that right. I mean, he's not on FM radio anymore. He can do that. So my wife is a dentist in Northern Virginia. And she starts her day off at, say, 8 o'clock. This was in the 7 o'clock hour. So the first two patients are Howard listeners, big Howard listeners on Sirius. Both of them. Did you hear what Howard said to your about your husband this morning? And my wife says, no. Yeah, he called him a blank. So by 10 o'clock, my wife is on the phone to New York with me. Did you hear what? I said, I'm thinking, no, I didn't hear it. No, of course I didn't hear it. Yes, I heard it. And she goes, what are you going to do about it? Are you going to sue him? And I said, well, did he call me a rapist? Did he call me a scoundrel? Did he call me a cheat? I mean, no, he called you a blank. And I said, well, it's free speech. He can do what he wants. So I guess the end of the story is, I'm going to Syracuse one morning to do a seminar at the Newhouse School there. Cab driver picks me up, taking me in the town. He's got Howard on. And he's listening to Howard. I said, you like Howard, huh? You listen to him every morning? He said, I love Howard. I love him. It's great. I said, yeah, I used to work there. I know Howard. I worked with Howard there. Oh, what'd you do? I said, well, I was a CEO. And the guy just whipped his head around and says, I know you. You're that guy that Howard called a blank. It was funny. So we pull up. I get out of the car. I get my wallet out. He goes, no, sir. No, sir. You don't pay for this ride. It's totally on me. It was great fun listening to that.
1: And that, in a nutshell, is the power of radio. Dan Mason, our guest for a couple of more minutes. He's out with a new book called Fearless, The Life and Times of a Media Maverick. Dan, one more time. Where can we get the book?
0: 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It'll take you right to where you need to go.
1: Dan Mason, Mason. What is the future of radio? You're still in radio. You're still doing radio, right? You still haven't gotten out of your system yet, huh?
0: Listen, any station that wants to put me on the air, I'm there. I don't care how big or how small. I mean, I will do anything. And I did play-by-play basketball for right after I left CBS. I went over to CBS Television and did that for 2 years. And worked as an advisor to iHeart for 3 years, and I own two stations here in Washington, 2 AMs. And I'll never quit being on the radio, or I'll never quit trying to mentally program radio stations. It's in my blood till the day I die.
1: What's the future of radio? Where does it go from here?
0: Depends. As a music discovery, you would have to, if a station wanted to be in music discovery, you'd have to play all new music. You'd have to play a lot of extreme stuff that don't necessarily get the kind of ratings you want, because you got to play the hits. So I'm not sure what the future is for radio as a music discovery. However, radio as a companion, radio as a bond between the listener and the announcer is just as good as it's ever been, and it can be just what whatever future you want.
1: Are you saying talk versus music? Because I mean, it's two different worlds when it comes to music versus talk radio.
0: Well, I think talk. I think sports. I think anything spoken word.
1: Yeah, yeah. What did you make of CBS shutting down CBS Radio News?
0: Not surprised. Not at all. I mean, CBS was trying to get out of radio since 2017 when they sold the company to Intercom, which was kind of sad because the profits were about, you know, CBS was doing like 30% profit on every dollar for radio. They did well, but I think it was, and I've told this story before, I think the analysts put so much pressure on the company, like, why are you in a slow growth industry? Which it was. I mean, it totally was. There's no lie about that. And it's like you don't need to be there. You know, got all this stuff going on in digital. That's where you need to be. But that didn't surprise me. It was just one domino to the next.
1: Yeah, I understand that. And I understand slow growth, and I get the buzzword. But when you have radios in the shower, how much more growth can you possibly have? You have radios everywhere.
0: Well, I'm not sure that you do. I think what you have is audio content everywhere. I mean, I'm down to one radio now in my house, but I'm listening to WABC. I can listen to you. I listened to a station in Ocean City, Maryland this morning. But the audio content is everywhere, and it's on lots and lots of platforms to be consumed. It never was about an appliance. And we got, I think a lot of times we got, you know, twisted around that radio as a radio is an appliance. And the truth is, radio is a pretty dumb appliance compared to a microwave oven, but it just doesn't do anything. It easily got displaced. I don't think you could even go into any store and find a radio, could you?
1: Well, actually, it's funny you mention that. Finding a AM sort of clock radio where you can sort of set the alarm has sort of gone away. But you have every radio station on your phone, so people listen on their phone. They just listen to the audio on their phone.
0: See, there you go. It isn't about the appliance. 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
1: Yeah. What do you make of this wanting them to get rid of AM radio stations or AM dial in cars?
0: Well, you know, that's, you know, it sounds like a bunch of technology guys got in the room and made that decision or had that brainstorming session. But the truth is, you know, in rural America, or, you know, I can see in major market radio, it might be a little bit different. But in rural America, there's some pretty powerful radio stations. I'll use a station that I'm going to talk on this afternoon at 5 o'clock. It is WHAS in Louisville. That is a big, big radio station that depends on, that a lot of people depend on, and they're at 8:40 a.m. But they're not going anywhere.
1: Yeah.
0: They carry all the University of Kentucky basketball and football, and, you know, they've been around for a long time.
1: Dan Mason, our guest for a couple more minutes. The book is called Fearless, The Life and Times of a Media Maverick. It's out now. You can download it and go buy it at danmasonbook.com. Dan, give me a couple Danisms from the book. Leave us with a couple of pearls of wisdom from your career in radio.
0: I think, which the Danisms are part of the book. They're in front of every chapter. But the things that stick out to me are, you know, you cannot, no matter what industry you're in, and no matter who you are, you can never get too high on your own personal highs, and you never can get too low on your personal lows, because they will both come. What goes up will come down. And you see people in their life that have success, and it goes right to their head, which leads to another Danism. Never believe your own hype, because it will destroy you. You just say, thank you, and you keep moving. So those two things are kind of intertwined. Maybe the third thing is I've made my biggest mistakes when I've reacted to things rather than responded to things. And just take a few more seconds to think through before what comes out of your mouth. But I guess that's it. Well, that's probably the main one. So there's more. by the way, the profits from the book go to the Broadcasters Foundation of America. We didn't mention them, but it's a fabulous, fabulous organization that takes care of radio and television people who are in need. It's the only one. It's the only organization that does that, by the way, in the industry, in those two industries. But any profit that we make is going to go right to them.
1: We should. I was going to end on that. You mentioned in the book that you have been a supporter of that organization for a long time.
0: Long time. As a matter of fact, back years and years ago, maybe 2010, you know, my image of it was like a bunch of old men playing golf and hitting up their friends for more money. But back then, Jim Thompson, that's his name, he was the president, and he came to see me in New York. He told the story, and I just got my checkbook out and wrote him a check and gave it to him. I said, Jim, you sold me. And, you know, before Jim got back to his office, I thought, I could have given more. I should have given more. So I wrote another check, and before Jim even got to his office, I left a message for Jim to come back and pick up the second check. But, yes, I've seen what happens. I've seen, you know, I will tell you this. If you don't know anyone getting support from the Broadcasters Foundation, you will.
1: Interesting. Dan Mason, A radio's radio man for sure. CEO of CBS Radio is out with a book called Fearless, and he tells tales on himself, names, Fearless, The Life and Times of a Media Maverick, danmasonbook.com. Dan, thank you very much for an enjoyable hour. I should say, in terms of full disclosure, I believe you were my boss's boss's boss at some point in my career, and had absolutely no connection to you whatsoever. So there we go. This is the first time
0: we've Well, listen, thanks so much, McGraw, for having me. I really appreciate you having me on.
1: 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Dan, thanks. America at Night, back in a moment.
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1: All right. Don't forget. Now, this has been a nice little new addition to the show. For some of you, you cannot listen for the third hour of Open Phones, or for whatever reason, you can't call in during that time. What we've done is we've been able to give you a voicemail. We set up a voicemail. So if you want to chime in at any time, day or night, if we're not here, you can just call the number. Leave a message, and we'll get play it back in the talk in the third hour of Open Phones. The phone number is the same, 1-844-2-McGraw, 1-844-262-4729. Whether you want to call in live for the last hour, whether you want to text at any time of the day, or if you want to call in and leave a message when we're not here, it's as simple as that, 1-844-2-McGraw. We love first-time callers. Ask us anything. Keep it somewhat pithy. The better. I always like pithy, sarcastic. Love that too. You got a criticism of the show? We'll jump. We'll put that at the front of the line. We love criticism of the show. I don't want to say we love it, but we're more than happy to play it because everyone's got an opinion, and we're happy to hear those that don't like the show. Maybe you can. Maybe we'll agree, and we'll try and improve the show for you. Guest ideas, comments. Just make sure that it's airable on an FCC-regulated radio station, and it's coherent, and we'll get it going. 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Also, we started today. If you sign up for the text line, just text your name and number, and you want it the daily text, 1-844-2-McGraw, that same number. Alex is now starting to put the name of the guests from the last night show on the text. So if you didn't write down the book author's name or the name of the book, that's a good resource for you as well. Another reason to sign up for the daily text of the day. Stay right there. Our executive director is Alex Hinton. Our engineer tonight's Richard Good. Open phones next hour. I'm McGraw-Milhaven. This.
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0: Memorandum of Understanding signed. I'm Sue Guzman, Fox News. President Trump signing a ceasefire agreement with Iran, setting up negotiations over the country's nuclear program.
1: President Trump signed the Memorandum of Understanding during a G7 dinner in Paris ahead of a planned signing ceremony Friday. The agreement requires Iran to open up the Strait of Hormuz for toll-free transit and lifts the U.S. naval blockade.
2: And it's a Memorandum of Understanding. If it doesn't get done in 60 days, that's all right. We go back to bombing. You know, I don't want to do that because it's so good.
1: President Trump says the U.S. is not providing money to Iran, though the agreement does require waiving sanctions on Iran's oil exports. With the MOU signed, negotiations now begin on a process for downgrading Iran's highly enriched uranium. In Washington, Jared Halpern, Fox News.
0: Confusion Wednesday on Capitol Hill. President Trump announcing he's delaying a confirmation hearing for his pick to lead the U.S. spy agencies, and that set up a showdown with Congress. Fox's Chad Pergram reports.
3: The president's overnight statement sent a shockwave through the Capitol. The president said he was, quote, canceling the hearing for Jay Clayton, which he cannot do. There was mass confusion whether the hearing was on or off. Late this morning, Intelligence Committee Chairman Tom Cotton said the committee would proceed with Clayton, quote, unless the president directs him not to. Then Cotton canceled the hearing. He said it was, quote, regrettable that the president has directed Jay Clayton not to appear. Democrats accuse the president of playing with fire on national security. The president also says he will not sign a renewal of the nation's top anti-terrorism program, FISA, until lawmakers pass the Save America Act.
0: Democrats have also declined to reauthorize FISA over the president's decision to appoint Bill Pulte as acting director of national intelligence. 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
0: Millions of Americans are in the path of violent tornadoes. There's a tropical storm warning that's in effect from southeast Texas to Louisiana. Residents spending the day preparing for what could be a long stretch of heavy rain, strong winds, and rising water. Fox Weather's Katie Byrne has more.
8: Cities like Port Arthur opened sandbagging sites to help residents protect their homes. And Port Arthur Mayor Charlotte Moses urged people to take the storm seriously, but not to panic, saying now is the time to prepare.
9: We've issued a disaster declaration, and that just means in preparation of anything that happens, strong winds, gusty winds, flooding, whatever it is, I've put those things in place so that we can recover. We're not calling for an evacuation.
8: Forecasters say this system could drop several inches of rain across parts of the region, and at the same time, persistent onshore winds will keep pushing Gulf water toward the coast, raising that threat of coastal flooding. We've already seen just how quickly floodwaters can turn dangerous. In Port Arthur, Texas, Katie Byrne, Fox Weather.
0: Sentencing for the Gilgo Beach, Long Island serial killer. We have more from Fox's Tanya J. Powers.
10: Decades after killing multiple women on New York's Long Island, 62-year-old Rex Huerman was sentenced to life in prison without parole for his crimes. He admitted to killing eight women, the remains of most of them found between 1993 and 2011. The killings went unsolved until DNA matched from a pizza crust Huerman discarded in a Manhattan trash can led to his arrest in 2023. During the sentencing hearing, victims' family members read impact statements, with one saying, quote, I hope you suffer, recounting getting a taunting phone call from Huerman days after her sister had disappeared. In April, he pleaded guilty, working out a plea deal for the sentence he was given. In New York City, Tanya J. Powers, Fox News.
0: And a teenager has died after being thrown from a horse-drawn carriage in New York City's Central Park. There's an investigation now underway. I'm Sue Guzman.
11: Every day, the men and women, of the United States Marine Corps stand ready to defend the American way of life. The few, the proud, the Marines.
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16: Wednesday night. I don't know where the week goes. I don't know where the night goes. I sit down to do the first hour, the second hour, and all of a sudden we're two-thirds of the way through, and here we are. I guess that's the whole idea. All right, welcome back. We got phone numbers. 1-844-2-McGraw. 1-844-2-McGraw. 1-844-262-4729. We got a lot of text messages to get to, a lot of voicemails to get to as well. But the big news tonight is that President Trump signed the Memorandum of Understanding. I know that's getting a lot of play, but basically, isn't that a treaty? Isn't that a treaty? Memorandum of Understanding. It's a treaty. He has an agreement with one country and another country. It's a treaty. It's a contract, if you will, right? And I don't know about you, but where are all these constitutionalists running around every time, right? Every time you can't swing a dead cat without somebody to bring up the Constitution and how, what are we with the Constitution? If you read Article 2 of the Constitution, it says that the president has the right to negotiate a treaty, right? But the treaty needs to be ratified by the two-thirds majority of the U.S. Senate. So how come nobody's asking the question, is the Senate going to ratify this by 67 senators? Because it's a treaty. I don't care what you call it, a memorandum of understanding. A memorandum of understanding is a treaty. A treaty is an agreement between two countries. A memorandum of understanding is it's an agreement between two countries. So same with Obama's deal, right? That didn't go to Congress. It didn't go to the Senate. I don't know why. Why? If it wasn't a real deal, because it wasn't confirmed by the Senate. So I don't. Well, that's one of the questions I would have. Why isn't this going to go to the Senate? And why isn't it going to get a vote in the Senate? That's one. Two. Look, I don't want to sound like a Trump apologist here, and I think it's probably not too controversial to say that this was probably the best of a bad situation, because did you want to put more troops on the ground? Did you want this to go on longer? How many more American lives did you want to be killed to go in and try and get this uranium? This is why a year ago when he bombed Iran, there was widespread support for it. Go in, bomb it, take out the nuclear capabilities, you're done. And when you rebuild it and you reconstitute it, we'll come in and we'll blow it up again. But then comes February, and he starts making inroads, and he wants to start doing more, and he starts talking about regime change, and the people of Iran rise up and take over your government. This is the best opportunity, and I'm looking for unconditional surrender, and we're going to go in and get the nuclear stuff, and we don't want any ballistic missiles and the ballistic missile capability. Marco Rubio, we're going to build a shield. They're going to build a shield around all of their nuclear infrastructure so we can't get to it, so we have to take out their ballistic missile capabilities. The missiles, they can reach Europe, and in a few short months, they'll be able to reach the shores of America. We've got to disrupt their military. We've got to destroy their missile launchers. And then today, Iran has the right to have missiles. So I don't get it. But what was his alternative? It was a bad situation. He got in too far. Iran has garnered some new type of awareness of how they can shut down the world economy in a matter of moments by threatening to shut down the Strait of Hormuz. So that's going to have to, we're going to have to deal with that now. But I don't know what else he wanted him to do. He didn't want to send in more troops. That was obvious. Iran feels emboldened. And so, he wasn't negotiating from a position of strength. The position he put himself in, mind you. But he had no other choice. So that's my two cents. We can chew on the fat throughout the night, but that's my two cents. 1-844-2-McGraw, 1-844-262-4729. Let's go to those phones. Gil in San Antonio. Gil, welcome to America at Night.
17: Well, first of all, regarding the Spurs and the Knicks, I could describe the local mood with a famous metaphor. There is no joy in Mudville.
16: Well, you guys have what, won 7 NBA championships?
17: Yeah, but yeah. I mean, the Knicks only lost one game in postseason this year.
16: Well, no, they lost three. They lost three. They lost two to Atlanta in the first round. Then they swept. They swept the 76ers, and then they swept Cleveland, and then they lost one to the Spurs. So they lost a total of three.
17: Well, okay. I wasn't watching those.
16: No. I understand. Yeah. I get it. Yeah.
17: Okay, but I wanted to take you to task on a couple of things.
16: Okay, go ahead.
17: First of all, Sunday was Flag Day and President Trump's birthday, and I think you should have wished him a happy birthday.
16: I wasn't on the air Sunday, so.
17: Yeah, but you could have done it on Friday, and you could have done it on Monday.
16: Can I do it? Can I do it today?
17: Sure.
16: A happy belated 80th birthday to our president. Happy birthday, President Trump.
17: Okay, and secondly, this is Pride Month, and I don't think you mentioned that either. You know, I used to be very, very conservative on those things, but I've changed. I look at the bright side, and the bright side is this. Now that so many LGBTQs are out of the closet, there's a lot more room to hang your clothes, and that'll be...
16: I have not wished anyone happy Pride Month, so I apologize. Happy Pride Month to anyone who feels prideful.
17: Okay. Thank you for correcting the situation.
16: All right. Thank you for keeping me straight, Gil, in San Antonio, Texas. I appreciate the thoughts. To the text line we go, 1-844-2-McGraw, 1-844-262-4729. Here are the texts. We'll get to some more phone calls if you want to chime in. Here in Fairfield, Connecticut, Trump sold out. Worse than past presidents. He's the worst. Nothing's been accomplished. Just diverted our attention from the Epstein files. St. Louis, Bibi does not seem to like the Iran deal. No, they're apparently, some of his administration is bad-mouthing this deal on Israeli TV. From Illinois, Mike Rowe would be a great guest to have on your show. See MikeRoweWorks.com. I like Mike Rowe. I think he's interesting. I also think he's an old radio guy. No, and I also love his whole thing about blue collar jobs and jobs that can't be sent overseas or jobs that can't be taken by an artificial intelligent chip. No, that's a good get. We should try and work on Mike Rowe. New Mexico, another perfectly seamless day from the Trump administration as regards to the installation of a new director of national intelligence. Some folks with 40 years of service at these various agencies are going to say, forget it, and put in their retirement caress. retirement requests. Sorry about that. New York, BG from New York. Government failed its people. All needs to be held accountable. Illinois, your interviews are top-notch. I love your laugh. Don't ever let life steal your laugh from you, and especially those few that criticize you. Just keep being you and keep laughing. It's good medicine for the soul, the Bible says, and God should know, and he must enjoy hearing us laugh and loving life. Yeah, my way to go. There you go. College Station checks in. Congrats to you and those Knicks fans. I haven't watched an NBA game since Tim Duncan retired, and you're right. It really doesn't matter. Oh, wait, I read that last night. Sorry about that. 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
1: All right, what do we got going on here? 1-844-2-McGraw, just like the lady said. Let's go to the phones here. We got Tim in Washington. Tim, good morning. Welcome to America at Night.
2: It's day here, but that's okay. Hey, I got a question that I don't understand. Maybe you can talk some sense into me.
1: Okay.
2: So during this whole Iran war, I know we had bases in a lot of these countries, in Qatar, in Kuwait, in UAE, in Saudi Arabia, and so on and so on. But it just made no sense to me that Iran was lobbing missiles into all of its neighbors' countries. I mean, a lot of missiles.
1: Okay.
2: And drones.
1: That's what you didn't understand?
2: Why would you create that havoc when, you know, granted, innocent civilians are getting harmed, airports bombed. I don't understand why Iran would do that.
1: Very simply, that's the only thing they could do. They're a terrorist regime, and all they do is try and sow chaos. And so while they were being attacked, all they could do was just try and just indiscriminately hurt as many other people as humanly possible, thus trying to put pressure on the United States. That's why they tried to bomb
2: Israel.
1: So
2: we'll piss off our neighbors.
1: Yes.
2: We'll piss off our neighbors.
1: Yes. Yes.
2: Who we have to live with when the United States is going to be gone.
1: Yeah, I don't know if the United States is going to be on anytime soon, but yes. Iran is not a normally functioning regime. You are trying to put rational thoughts on an irrational regime. That's your first mistake. I don't mean that literally, but you're trying to think of this rationally. Why would a regime try and kill their own people? Why would a regime try to oppress their own people? That doesn't make any sense to you and me. However, when you have a terrorist regime like this where they chant death to America all the time, that's why we don't want them to get a nuclear weapon, and that's why they have confounded the West for 50 years. It's because they don't respond in a normally functioning way.
2: So, at the end of it, let me get this right.
1: Yes.
2: If a peace agreement or a settlement or a memo of understanding gets settled, Iran has now basically pissed off all of its neighbors, and they're going to be more secluded than they ever were.
1: Well, not only that, now their neighbors, apparently Donald Trump agreed that their neighbors, the one they've just been bombing for the last 4 months, are going to raise $300 billion and give it to them.
2: I'll tell you something.
1: Yes.
2: And it's been my belief all along, and even to this moment, I still believe it. There's going to be a lot of bombs dropped before this is over.
1: All right. I think there's already been a lot of bombs dropped. Tim, thanks for the phone call. Paul in Zanesville, Ohio. Welcome to America at Night.
3: McGraw. Yeah, I have two things tonight, if I could. First one's this Luigi Mangione, I believe is his name.
1: Yeah.
3: Okay, I don't know if you like Westerns, McGraw, but I do.
1: I do like Westerns,
3: okay.
1: Yeah.
3: And if you draw on a man, you can shoot him, okay? That's how it was back in the old West. And then guess what? They'd hang you high, right? If you shot somebody in the back or something, you know, and they had a couple witnesses, he has more than said he did it. You know, and I disagree with this, how they're doing this. You know, the man's a coward. He shot the man in the back. Come on, man. Even in a good fist fight like we used to get into in my day, you know, you went face to face. You stood off. You fought. But this guy shot two children. Married man, I believe, if I remember right.
1: Yeah.
3: But, you know, that's ridiculous. And then the second thing is with Trump. Now, look, I'm a Trumpster. But. I think he made the wrong move at the wrong time on this. It's like a chess match. But if he wants to make a deal, I don't care if it's like Barack Obama or his deal, whatever. It's like mustard and ketchup, you know. If he makes a deal, can bring the gas prices down, the food prices down, you know, I'm okay with it, you know. And like I say, I think Trump got some kind of a quagmire. I still like a lot of the man's views and opinions. I mean, that UFC thing was crazy, you know. But man, can you not congratulate our FBI, our CIA for how they did this, and the lady that called in. Right there you go. That was the key clue in that whole thing. So, you know, everybody makes mistakes, and Trump's not perfect, and Obama wasn't perfect. But, you know, let's live together. But when somebody does something like that Luigi Mangione done, you know, dude, you're a coward. I have no use for you, and I'm a proponent of the death penalty.
1: Paul in Zanesville, Ohio, thank you for your comments. Appreciate it, as always. Thanks for checking in. The only thing I would add to that is that's his defense. That he hasn't gotten away with his defense. The jury hasn't agreed with his defense. That's what the defense is going to argue, that it was he sort of snapped, I guess, is the defense. And I guess they're trying to go for a manslaughter charge. We'll see if it works. But I tend to agree with you. The facts already in evidence. Now, you have to sit as an impartial juror, so we'll see how the news affects those impartial jurists. But, I tend to agree that if you went there and sought him out and had a gun and waited outside of a downtown Manhattan building to wait for him to come in to shoot him, I'm not so sure that was a situation where you snapped. That might have been premeditated. That has all the earmarks of somebody who was shot premeditated by Luigi Mangione. But also, remember, he's become a bit of an internet celebrity. He's become sort of a... Oh, how do I even begin to describe this? He's become an internet celebrity. There have been let's put it this way. There's a large number of people who are sympathetic to Luigi Mangione for whatever reason. But I tend to agree with you, Paul. Stay right there. More phone calls, couple of voicemails, text messages, all straight ahead. America at Night, back in a moment.
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1: It is a podcast. Is it a radio host? Is it a radio show or is it a podcast? Is it a podcast? Is it a radio host? I don't know. Find out. Mac in Oklahoma from the Panhandle checks in on the voicemail. Mac, what do you got for us?
2: I just want to comment real quick about the
1: Reagan era. Wait a minute. Start that over again.
2: Real quick about the Reagan era versus what's going on now. I served in the United States Navy on the some aircraft carriers over there during the Libya conflict, and that kind of kicked off the peace through strength era and dealing with Muammar Gaddafi and his terrorist cells and the networks that were financing and all that. And here we are 40-some years later, and everybody's complaining about Trump's policies when you consider how tolerant he's been letting Iran cool their heels, so to speak, and all the debt.

0: that's happened to some of their citizens and the quietness from other countries until now, when this choke point of fossil fuels gets to hurting everybody, all of a sudden it's important. Well, President Reagan said we don't negotiate with terrorists. So therefore, when you look at the Biden administration and the differences of the Afghanistan withdrawal, where we were letting Taliban, through our military brass, be our security blanket there as we were trying to leave, and then we had the bomber killing 13 U.S. service members, there's a kind of a difference in policy there. One's looking out for our interests, the other one's tucking their tail and running while we make mistakes like allowing a foreign adversary we've been fighting for 20 years to be trustworthy enough to handle our security as we leave. Now, that was a joke. But anyway, thanks for the time.
1: There's Mac in Oklahoma. However, we don't negotiate with terrorists. I think we just did negotiate with terrorists. That's the memorandum of understanding. That is, I think, the definition of negotiating with a terrorist. But I understand your point, Mac. Thanks for the phone call. Let's skip down to Thomas in Ottumwa, Iowa. Thomas, what do you got?
2: Sean Hannity had interviewed J.D. Vance, and we're not giving Iran money. We're unlocking their frozen funds. J.D. Vance was interviewed by Sean Hannity. Yeah, we're not giving them a penny. So I wanted you to know that.
1: Yes, that's what I've said. Very similar to the Obama deal. That's what the people who were supporting the Obama deal said. We weren't giving them any money. We were giving them their own money. And yes, but we are relieving them of their sanctions, so they're able to sell more of their oil. But no, it's not. We're not giving it to them, but we are lifting their sanctions. One, and then apparently we are helping the Gulf states to give them $300 billion to rebuild the country. As the last caller mentioned, they bombed their neighbors, and now their neighbors have to give them $300 billion to rebuild. Let's jump all the way down to Kyle. Kyle on the text line. What do you got, Kyle? Welcome to America at Night.
3: I am a sixth grader. Sorry, I've never done this before. Anyway, I love your show. You're funny. You're cool. And I should probably be asleep.
1: Well, if that ain't the call of calls, we need to hear Kyle. I didn't quite hear that. What did Kyle, the sixth grader, say? Play that again for me.
3: I am a sixth grader. Sorry, I've never done this before. Anyway, I love your show. You're funny. You're cool. And I should probably be asleep.
1: Kyle is clearly a very smart kid. I'm funny, I'm cool, and he loves my show. I mean, the kid's brilliant, obviously. Kyle, you can call back anytime. Good stuff. All right, let's go to the phones. We've got David in San Francisco. David, try and beat that, my friend. Welcome to America at Night.
4: Hey, thanks, McGraw. Did you say he was from Iowa? I guess it's just going on 11 o'clock out there, so... Yeah, maybe he's leaning on his bedtime.
1: He can stay up late and listen to the show all night long if he wants to.
4: Sure, yeah, and just to remind him that your show starts almost 2 hours ago, so tune in a little earlier and he won't skate the issue. Hey, and it gives you a chance to tout your podcast. Hey, I was interested in ICE moving in on Iowa, but as you were just talking about what's going on in Iran, I just sent something over to your Facebook page. It comes from Radio Free Europe, and it's an article that's just a little over a year ago. And apparently, if you know about Iran, they were Shia, and Sunnis were over in Saudi Arabia. In fact, there are Wahhabists over there, and they've been fighting for years on the religious front. But it shows Saudi shaking hands with an Iranian, and they're working on a nuclear power plant issue. that perhaps Iran could produce nuclear fissionable material, or not fissionable, nuclear material for the nuclear power plants around the whole region, the whole Middle East. So it almost smells like what Donald Trump was doing was trying to capture, either he was trying to stop nuclear power plants around Saudi Arabia or around the Middle East, or he was trying to do a corporate takeover of the fuel supply. So, like I say, it's from Radio Free Europe, and it this is long before the attack happened.
1: I'll take a look at it.
4: Yeah, I'll take a look at it, Dave. Yeah, thank just you for the issue of ICE in Minnesota. There are some headlines. ICE is moving in again. They've never given the evidence of the Good killing. They've never given the evidence of the Preddy killing. They're withholding evidence, basically withholding evidence of two murders, allowing those ICE agents to skate free, and they're now starting to terrorize the state of Minnesota again.
1: All right, I'll take a look at it. David in San Francisco, thanks. Let's go to Danny in Rolla. Danny, you're on America at Night.
5: Hey, brother.
1: Hey, bud.
5: Your caller earlier evidently doesn't study history or theology very much. Saddam has attacked his own people. Saddam Hussein attacked Kuwait. They're both Arab. Okay. The IRA and the Catholics, Protestants versus Catholics, they're both Christian. They had war for years. And on your very last caller, he was talking about the whole uranium and nuclear reactors. One of the deals that was proposed, you give up everything, we'll give you nuclear material, not weapons grade, in perpetuity. And the last thing that I was curious about is I've not heard you comment on Hillary Clinton's comments where she was excoriated for saying our house and all this about the White House and the UFC when her husband desecrated our house. What say you, brother?
1: Yeah, I didn't hear Hillary's comments on that. I heard Hillary talk about how Joe Biden shouldn't have run for re-election, but I did not hear her comments about, I guess she was making derogatory comments about the UFC. Was that what she was making comments about? The UFC fight?
5: Yeah, there's several articles and comments where she said Donald Trump needs to know that it's not his house, it's our house. Oh. And she has received a ton of blowback because she's trying to demonize Trump for having the UFC fights and conveniently forgetting about they actually vandalized the White House when they lost. And they caused the GAO said it was at least $15,000 in damage, and it was tantamount to vandalism, which is criminal. It wasn't a prank. And besides,
1: are you talking about taking the W's off the typewriters?
5: She also took furniture out of the White House.
1: Oh, I didn't.
5: But, well, look it up. I mean, besides that, what her husband did in office and then lied about it, I did not have, yeah.
1: Well, but President, anyway, hold on a second. President Trump wrote a hush payment check to Stormy Daniel from the White House. So I don't know how much of a leg Donald Trump has to stand on.
5: Well, here's the thing. In every industry, you have NDAs, non-disclosure agreements.
1: It was a non-disclosure because he had sex with the woman 2 weeks after his son was born, and he didn't want it to come out. So,
5: hold up, brother. Were you there? Do you know that that happened, or is that just what you've heard? Because
1: hold on. Were you there when they vandalized the White House? Were you there when they took furniture out of the White House? Were you there when all the other things you alleged happened?
5: I don't allege. The Government Accountability Office does. This is not me, brother.
1: It is well documented that Donald Trump wrote a hush check to Stormy Daniels on the Resolute desk. It's very well known. So, you know, I don't know. Look, this is neither here nor there. I appreciate your phone call, Danny. I got to move on. I got more phone calls here. Raheem in San Francisco, welcome to America at Night. Thanks for checking in.
6: Oh, hi, McGraw. Thanks for keeping free speech alive. I just wanted to correct you that Iran is not just lashing out at its neighbors willy-nilly. It's because they're hosting U.S. military bases. And also that it's not the only country that's oppressing its own people. A lot of our allies oppress their own people and use torture, which is against the U.S. law to send them weapons. It's called the Leahy Act. My fellow Americans, we largely ignore the current extermination campaign in Gaza, but the whole world is watching. So that's the difference between us and many people around the world. So we need to wake up and see what we're doing with our tax money. Thank you, brother.
1: Thank you, Raheem. Appreciate it. Our crack staff, a little check here. In 2001, the Clintons faced a major controversy when they took over $190,000 in gifts, including china, sofas, and rugs, out of the White House when they left, following public backlash and complaints from the donors who intended for their gifts to stay in the executive mansion. The Clintons returned $28,000 in furniture and paid for the other items. Interesting to note. So they paid for those after the backlash. Look, Donald Trump tore down the East Wing. I don't know if he would. It's again. Look, I'm not going to get into this argument over who's worse, who's better, because everybody has their own agenda. It's fine, but Donald Trump does not really have a leg to stand on about who desecrated the White House when he tore down the East Wing without anything. Said he was going to pay for it with private dollars, and now apparently the taxpayers are going to pay for it but don't have a say in it. Wrote a check on the Resolute desk to keep Stormy Daniels quiet. Bill Clinton desecrated the Oval Office by doing what he did, right? The Clintons had their own problems selling off the Lincoln bedroom and whatever else. To argue who's worse is a ridiculous argument, and I don't go down those rabbit holes. So I just say President Trump doesn't have a leg to stand on. President Trump really can't criticize the Clintons because I think you could argue he has somewhat disrespected the White House as well. That was the point I was making. So thank you very much, Danny, for the phone call. Thank you, Raheem. We got time for another. Let's do another voicemail here if we got time. We got a ton of voicemails here coming up. Let me pull up the voicemails. What happened to them? Here they go. All right, we did Mac. We didn't do Diane in Salt Lake City. Let's go to Diane in Salt Lake City.
7: I just want to let you know, if you don't know already, that Chick-fil-A is owned by the LDS Church. Yeah, and that's where they're closed on Sundays. They are pretty incredible, and I'll have to try that sandwich. Love your show. Thanks.
1: All right, Diane, turn your radio down next time you call. We got a text message here from Oklahoma. Hey, McGraw, I had the honey pepper pimento from Chick-fil-A, regular, no jalapenos, delicious. Thanks for the recommendation. Now, here's the thing about the honey pimento with no jalapenos from Chick-fil-A. I'm going to start ordering it with the jalapenos and then take the jalapenos off of the bun, because you get just the tinge, just the taste of the jalapenos, but none of the hotness, right? So I order the honey pepper, the honey pimento chicken sandwich from Chick-fil-A. It's now back, apparently for a limited time. We should start a campaign to have it on the menu permanently. But I order it regular, not spicy, because you can order the spicy chicken. But I order it now with jalapenos, but I make sure I take the jalapenos off. So it just gives you that sort of extra tinge, but not any of the hotness. I don't know how they do it, but Chick-fil-A has got it going on. All right, do we have time for one more? How about Ronald in Phoenix? Real quick, let's sneak Ronald in. Ronald, what do you got?
8: I think people should work with their hands. Work with their hands and build things with their hands instead of complaining. We have a problem in this country. We complain too much. We have to stop complaining. We have to do something.
1: I agree, Ronald. What a great note to end on. America at Night, back in a moment.
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1: Our crack staff here at America Tonight. In October 2016, Michael Cohen, then attorney for President Trump, used a home equity line of credit to wire $130,000 to Stormy Daniels to secure a non-disclosure agreement. After the election, Cohen was reimbursed through a series of checks and invoices. Prosecutors revealed that Trump personally signed several of these reimbursement checks while in the White House in 2017. The records for these payments were falsely categorized as standard monthly legal expenses rather than reimbursements. So there you go. The Stormy Daniels Donald Trump scandal detailed how the checks were central to the charges that he unlawfully sought to influence the 2016 election. Not only did he write the checks from the White House, he also then mischaracterized them as payments for legal expenses as opposed to a reimbursement for the hush money check. So that's the official word on that. All right, we are officially out of time. Couldn't get to everybody tonight. Man, it was a fun night. Too many texts, too many phone calls, too many voicemails. Keep the voicemails coming, keep the texts coming, keep the phone calls coming. We'll do it all again tomorrow night. Our thanks to Dan Mason, who spent some time with us earlier in the show. He's got a new book out called Fearless, and if you're a radio junkie, and if you're Kyle, who's in sixth grade and probably should be sleeping but is up listening to the show, Fearless is a story about Dan Mason's journey into radio. As a six-year-old listening to the radio, we've all been there, Kyle. Can't wait till you get into the business. That's going to do it for us. Our executive director tonight is Alex Hinton. Our engineer is Richard Good. I'm McGraw Millhaven. This is America at Night on Westwood One. We'll see you tomorrow.
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0: deal with Iran. I'm Ted Lindner, Fox News. President Trump on the way home after attending the G7 summit in France. That's where he signed the temporary ceasefire agreement between the U.S. and Iran.
1: Iran also confirming that it has signed the deal as well. So we're also learning more about the details of the agreement. It will end the naval blockade, reopen the Strait of Hormuz toll-free for 60 days. So there will be more talks to take place to determine the next steps after that. It calls for Iran to dilute its highly enriched uranium. It would lift sanctions on Iran. The U.S. will help develop, quote, at least $300 billion for the reconstruction and economic development of the Islamic Republic of Iran. And President Trump multiple times reiterated the argument that the money is not coming from the U.S.
2: It's not our money. It's their money. And we froze it at a certain point in time. I guess we're going to have to give it back.
1: This agreement will kick off 60 more days of future negotiations.
0: Fox's Alex Hogan in Tel Aviv. A Senate hearing to confirm U.S. Attorney for the Southern District of New York, Jay Clayton, as Director of National Intelligence postponed Wednesday. This after President Trump ordered him not to appear. Senate Minority Leader Chuck Schumer fuming and is critical of the president.
3: Every action he takes undercuts our safety for his own ridiculous, sometimes even indiscernible, political motivation.
0: Clayton's nomination came after President Trump faced bipartisan backlash for his decision to appoint Federal Housing Finance Agency head Bill Pulte as acting director of national intelligence. And military officials have identified all 8 men killed in this week's fiery crash of that B-52 bomber during a test flight at Edwards Air Force Base in Southern California. The victims included 4 active duty airmen, 1 reservist, and 3 civilians. The men ranged in age from 32 to 53. No cause of that crash determined yet. 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
0: The Democratic primary for Washington, D.C.'s mayor still has not yet been called, but one candidate is ahead in the vote count.
16: The Democratic Socialists of America in Washington, D.C. backed City Councilwoman Janice Lewis George for mayor, and she finished the election ahead. She said Tuesday night,
17: "Our campaign has resonated with so many people because we gave voice to one simple truth, that the status quo is unsustainable for working people in D.C.
16: Trailing her was Kenyon McDuffie, who most recently served as an independent at-large councilman.
18: Washington, D.C. has a right to govern itself. It is under threat right now, but Donald Trump does not run Washington, D.C.
16: The other 5 candidates were all under 4% during the vote count Wednesday. Jessica Rosenthal, Fox News.
0: The Justice Department said the executive of the Southern Poverty Law Center allegedly deposited thousands of dollars in donations to a couple for them to use the expenses to cover things in their daily life. This comes from an investigation into the once-famed group that is known for it. Fox's Alexis McAdams with more.
19: These allegations just keep getting crazier as we dig more into it. So the DOJ says the executive here at the SPLC deposited thousands of dollars in donations directly into the couple's joint bank accounts. Court documents say they lived together and were using these expenses to just cover everything they were doing on a daily basis. The latest allegations stem from a federal investigation into the Southern Poverty Law Center, which is a nonprofit civil rights organization. They say it's tracking extremist groups every day. They're fighting discrimination. But the Trump administration says that's not what was going on. They believe it was funding, not fighting extremist groups, claiming millions of dollars were given to informants, including neo-Nazi members and KKK members.
0: Acting Attorney General Todd Blanche saying, quote, the SPLC is manufacturing racism to justify its existence. I'm Ted Lindner, and this...
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21: 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Gary McNamara and Eric Hurley talk about everything from politics to social issues and news of the day. 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
1: All across America, we are Red Eye Radio. He is Eric Harley, and I'm Gary McNamara.
22: Welcome, and good morning. Thanks so much for being here.
23: Thank you.
1: All right.
23: Thank you.
1: So I'm a little bit behind today.
22: All right.
1: All right, just so everybody knows, Dad's back in the hospital again.
22: Mm.
1: And yeah. When you're 100 years old and you're back in the hospital, it's never good.
22: Yeah.
1: So he's still fighting and everything else, but I was just so busy yesterday that
22: yeah.
1: You know, I was trying to catch everything that was going on. In fact, I'm flying in later on today to go see him. And tell you one thing, he is a fighter.
22: Yeah, it's, that's for sure.
1: What I heard today was
22: no doubt.
1: My sister was telling me they're in the room and the heart monitor's going.
22: Yeah. Yeah.
1: Turn off that damn machine.
22: You know, I said to you during the pre-show meeting, the strong minds are the ones quite often you see as the survivors. They're not often the loudest individuals either, but you know, you'll see the local news story on, you know, the lady turns 110 and her secret to longevity is
1: whiskey.
22: You know, usually it's
1: a shot a day,
22: a shot of whiskey before every meal, and I eat 9 times a day. But no, it's always something, you know, in great wisdom, but you can tell there's a strong mind there. Your father has a very strong mind. I know my father has a strong mind, strong will, and the doctors are amazed at his ability to manage everything. My dad reminds me of you managing your type 2 diabetes, because my dad is doing everything to the T of what his doctors are asking him to do to keep his numbers in order. But for my dad, it's about being around to take care of my mom. And I know that's, you know, what his, and if you knew my dad's life starting from his childhood, you would know that he had no choice but to be a fighter. Your father has that strong mind. You know,
1: yeah, he does, but it's tough at 100, especially when he's got a massive infection, but he's still hanging in. He's hanging in there a lot better than anybody thought from the beginning, a day and a half ago when he first went in. So so that's
22: well, we're praying for John.
1: Yeah, I was going to say, if you're spiritual or religious or whatever, if you say a prayer for my dad, I would really appreciate it.
22: Yeah.
1: I'm going in to see him.
22: John is a non-present contributor to this program.
1: Yes.
22: He has made contributions over the years through his son, Gary. You may know him. And those lessons, you know, the Obama lessons of my father. That's a very different book than what Gary would write. I mean, vastly different.
2: Yes, it would be. It would be completely different.
22: And but we, you know, is we have with great joy and pride shared those lessons from both of our dads over the years with John, you know, the DTJ, or as he says, DTJN, do the job now.
2: Oh, man, that was so funny a couple of months ago when he said that to me. Because he looked at me like, you don't have it. You know, it's like, no. I go, no. He goes, DTJN. Yeah. DTJN, do the job the way he said it.
22: Yeah.
2: You know, and, you know, he has his coherent moments and he doesn't. Sure. And so for him, I'm like, is this, what moment is this?
22: Right.
2: And he goes, no, that's not it. It's DTJN. I'm like, oh, man, he's just drifting. He doesn't. Right. He goes, do the job now.
22: Yeah. You know,
2: oh my
22: that's,
2: God.
22: But that's one of those leadership things. You know, both of our dads have been leaders, you know, in their careers. And that's one of those leadership things, you know, get on it.
2: Oh, that was just, and the only thing that was disappointing is I was in the room alone.
22: Yeah.
2: None of my brothers and sisters, you know, weren't there, or my niece, because they would have, they all know it. Everybody knows.
22: Yeah.
2: In the family, DTJ. I mean, everybody knows it. Yeah. And it's like, you know, I gotta do DTJ.
22: Yeah.
2: DTJ. So, and by the way, for people that never heard that before, what that means is stop whining, get the job done.
22: Yeah. Do the job.
2: Yeah.
22: You know,
2: cause we'd always,
22: I'll tell you, I've applied it not to, you know, get into details, but I've applied it in very important personal things in my life, that where, you know, I felt like I was getting a message from God, and in part John McNamara, you know, it was, look, you know, this is the job. This is what you've got to do in this case. And it may not be work related, but it's the task that you need to do, the, what you need to do in order to make, you know, this work or whatever it is.
2: I know what you're talking about because you related it to me, and I told it to my dad.
22: Yeah.
2: Just so you know, and he went, oh.
22: It changed my life.
2: It made him very, very humble.
22: That decision changed the trajectory of my life in a positive way and forever. Yeah. So I'm eternally grateful. So, and we're praying for him.
2: Yeah, so hopefully he can fight this and win. So we'll keep everybody updated. I really don't have to, you know, it's interesting because I really don't have to say a lot about my dad at one period because I've said it so long over such a long period of time that everybody sort of knows, you know, they just sort of, everybody listens and, you know, even on social media, you know, and, you know, friends, whatever, they all know.
22: Right.
2: They all know my dad. So,
22: yeah.
2: But, you know, we'll be flying in later on today and we'll check out to see how he is. I'll tell you this though, because this was I was going back in 2 weeks, so I actually wasn't going back this weekend.
22: Mm.
2: And so I made the flight and everything at the last moment. I was able to get a hotel. You can't find a rent-a-car in Buffalo.
22: Wow.
2: Can't find one.
22: I mean,
2: because why? Niagara Falls.
22: Wow.
2: Everybody visits after between June.
22: Oh, yeah. Okay.
2: June, so it's Labor Day.
22: It's that season, right?
2: Yep.
22: Okay.
2: Yep.
22: Yeah, and, so here
2: and
22: we are.
2: So not sure what's going on next weekend. And it's like the thing is, a car rental is the one thing where you get hit.
22: Yeah.
2: You know, but for my hotel,
22: right,
2: I can cancel one day before. And for plane flights, you can cancel right up to it. And you can't get you'd have to pay a lot. I love it. If you want to get a refund, the ticket price is $300. If you actually wish to get a refund, it will be $4,000.
22: Yeah.
2: And but there's no expense if you get it for the credit.
22: Right.
2: And for me, I fly all the time, so it doesn't matter if I get the credit.
22: Yeah,
2: I'm all looking for, a lot of people don't fly a lot, they want the refund.
22: Yeah.
2: I just, you know, I get the credit. So and for my hotel and for parking at DFW and the airlines, I, you know, can cancel right up to the end and get it. Cars, you can't. They're going to charge you something. So I was even looking.
22: Yeah.
2: I don't know what the schedule is.
22: Right.
2: You know, like for next weekend, I just don't know, depending on how my father does. And so I'm like, should I make it now? Should I not make it now? You know, it's and so I have to look to see what the, you know, what it all is. But, it's just interesting how cars will charge. I think it's $50 if you cancel outside of 24 hours. If you don't, you have to pay, I think, $150 or something.
22: Mm. Mm.
2: And then if you don't show up, you owe the entire thing. But
22: yeah.
2: But it's okay. I won't be there. I'm only there for a day and a half, and I'll be Ubering it, you know, everywhere. So and the thing is, this is the savior. Mm. There's a Tim Hortons in the hospital.
22: Oh,
2: that's open 24/7.
22: What a brilliant idea that is.
2: I know,
22: that's a great idea.
2: Tim Hortons, we always
22: perfect
2: go to
22: location. Yeah, I mean, for families who are visiting, and you know that, because that's kind of one of those things that when in the moments where if you're visiting a hospital, it's quite often not for a good reason, unless it's the birth of a child.
2: Right.
22: You know, but you look at situations like that, and if you're from that region, a Tim Hortons can be that respite for the moment, right?
2: Mm-hmm.
22: Where you go in and, you know, just to take a break and take your mind off things and grab some coffee or something.
2: Oh, that's what I told my sister. I said, look, since the visiting hours start at 7 a.m.,
22: yeah.
2: I said, I'm going to go to sleep at the hotel, wake up, take the Uber, you know, instead of going over to your place, I'll go straight to the hospital. Have breakfast at Tim Hortons, and I'll take care of Dad. You know, I'll be there if you guys want a little bit of rest for a little bit.
22: Sure.
2: You know, I'll take care of it at that point. The only thing is, I think about this, is that the hospital is, and this goes back maybe, trying to think, was I even working here at the point?
22: Mm.
2: It was one time where my mom got real sick.
22: Yeah.
2: And it probably was about 15, 17 years ago.
22: Mm.
2: And I talked to my dad, and they were at that same hospital.
22: Mm.
2: And my dad said, oh, yeah, she's okay. And I could tell in his voice he wasn't. She wasn't. So I flew in, didn't even tell him, and I showed up.
22: Mm.
2: And he goes, why did you come? And I said, I heard it in your voice.
22: Yeah.
2: Heard something in your voice. And he said, yeah, we didn't think she was going to make it last night.
22: Yeah.
2: And so that always sits me when I go to that hospital. It's like always in the back of my mind.
22: Yeah.
2: But like I said, he's a fighter right now, and he's a fighter. And like he was singing. That was the best part. He actually singing.
22: He's hoping singing McNamara's.
2: He was singing
22: band.
2: McNamara's band with my sister yesterday.
22: I love
2: it.
22: It's
2: just like, you know. And then, yeah. Where are you doctors and nurses? You know, it's like. And I will say that part of that is the dementia, because my father is not like that, where he would ever talk loud.
22: Well,
2: except when he was yelling at me.
22: My mother-in-law, who has a beautiful singing voice, quite often will break out in songs. She is, I think they call it stage 3 or level 3 dementia. She's advanced dementia. And she, when we're there, she will often break out in song. And that's the one thing we can connect with her. You and I have talked about that, where the song just comes to their mind. So
2: it blows my mind, you know. And I wonder, they probably won't allow it in the hospital, but if we bring in this harmonica, he'll start playing it, and you sit there and you're going, that's when you say, how the hell does the brain work?
22: Glenn Campbell, you know, his family said, if he picked up a guitar, he didn't lose a thing.
2: I know it.
22: You know,
2: and my father would just start playing, and on his 100th birthday 2 months ago, he did, you know, put off the harmonica.
22: Yeah.
2: And he wasn't, you know, he wasn't in the greatest cognitive state. And it was like, well, Dad, you're 100. No, I'm not. We all burst out laughing.
22: Yeah.
2: And then when we gave him the harmonica, so play happy birthday. And then 5 minutes later, there he is singing with us with the birthday cake and everything else. And it was all great. So, like I said, if you're spiritual or religious, say a prayer for my dad.
22: Yeah,
2: I'll be seeing him later on today, and hopefully he pulls through this.
22: Yeah.
2: So, interesting day yesterday.
22: Well,
2: got an interesting post on X that we want to go through.
22: Sure.
2: Even though it didn't age well.
22: It didn't age well, and it was, I think it was respectful in regards to the way it was written.
2: I think it was thoughtful
22: in how it was written, and I certainly appreciated that. Quite often it starts with, you guys don't know, and it's when it starts with, you guys, it's like, okay. But it
2: any
22: was,
2: response, it's, or, sorry, you're right, with you guys.
22: Yeah, you guys are like, okay, we get it. And some people do get upset, but we're on, and that's usually when we're on the same side, you know, and even when we're on the same side, and it appears we're on the same side as this listener, but it didn't age well. It was written, you know, very, very early in the morning, and then the day's events kind of change things around. But yeah,
2: it was basically the only defense that you had Republicans making, who were saying, we don't know what it is. Everybody is speculating.
22: Yeah.
2: And as we said, we always, if there's something out there, if there's a source story, we said, we always say it could be this or it could be that or sure. It could be that. We've always done that. But everything that we said during the week.
22: Yeah.
2: Everything that we said from the source stories that came out were right about what was in the deal.
22: Right.
2: So that's why we said it didn't age well for him, because he was talking about the fact that there may be there was nothing top secret in there. Nothing top secret, nothing. And so we'll get to that coming up here, and just so much else to talk about out there. The Fed.
22: Yeah. Well, this is exactly what I said about, the whole thing with Warsh or whoever you were going to replace Jerome Powell with. The nature of the Fed, which should have been the criticism all along. Look, I have a problem with the Federal Reserve and, if you want to go full Rand Paul, well, we should audit the Federal Reserve or whatever. And those, those concerns, you had some at the Fed, that wanted to raise, that were in favor of raising interest rates. But it doesn't look like, I don't think we're going to see a lowering of the interest rates anytime between now and the end of the year. I could be wrong, depending on what happens with the economy based on what happens with the war. But I even then, I think the market prices that in to get us back to where we were, which means it doesn't necessarily constitute lowering those rates. Again, I could be wrong. We'll see what happens. But
2: well, what I thought was interesting is, nothing happened.
22: Right.
2: But the other thing that happened was, as we said, Warsh came in and said, look, we're not going to give our detailed opinion every month anymore. Everybody shut up.
22: Yeah.
2: That's basically what he said.
22: Well, the markets look at that and because they're trying to figure out where interest rates might go, next time, right? Next meeting.
2: Mm-hmm.
22: And here's what we'll be watching. There's a reason that they did that. And I don't disagree with Warsh's approach here, but there is something to be said about transparency. If we're not going to audit the Fed, then we want to know what you guys are thinking. And because if you make a move and then say, well, we're not going to tell you why we made the move. I mean, we're not going to go into the details of why we made the move.
2: Well,
22: the Fed minutes, get very boring.
2: Right. That they're going to do.
22: No, I know they will.
2: They're going to explain, but it's like where they do the thing
22: minutes.
2: The not even the minutes of it, but every month, basically, we're not going to be giving our opinion of where we think it's going to go, because then by the time we get to doing it, or every week or whatever,
22: the predictive territory,
2: predictive territory, we're not going to be doing that anymore, because right. we sort of box ourselves in by doing it.
22: Well, and again, I don't disagree with him on that. The only
2: Neither
22: thing
2: do
22: I would encourage would be going forward. Is, in fact, get out of the predictive and just say, if things go this way, then this could happen. If things go this way, this could happen. But I think it's a given. I think the market's already priced those contingencies in up or down. And so, that may be useless and may be wasting everybody's time. And Warsh may see that as, now you're just blowing, hot air by that point. So we'll see.
2: We are Red Eye Radio.
22: Brought to you by Hotshot Secret.
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0: 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He's Eric Cronin. I'm Gary McNamara.
1: I'm going to show you the situation that we're in.
2: Yeah.
1: You see the Nate Bargatze controversy, that Nate Bargatze went to the UFC 250.
2: You know, this is the thing. You do anything that's associated with Trump, and all of a sudden you're political. Now, there's been this thing with Nate Bargatze, I think, just my observation. He may tell you it's not true. I think all the comedians love him, and they call him the nicest comedian in the world, right? And he's worked with lots of liberal comedians, and he's a clean comedian. He's also a Christian. There are a couple of comedians that I've seen have him on their podcast that you could tell they were kind of going at him a little bit, and maybe it was friendly jabbing or not. Nate never made a big deal out of that. But if you, as a clean comedian who is openly a Christian, go to any event associated with Trump, how dare you? And Nate is great. He's really not political in his comedy at all.

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1: And he is Eric Carly, and I'm Gary McNamara. We are Red Eye Radio. Welcome in. Good morning. Thanks so much for being here.
2: Thank you.
1: All right. Some of the emails that, ex post communications that we've gotten, whatever, from people. This was one of the more interesting yesterday because the ones that agree with us, you know, that gets to be boring. So this is Lattimore who sent this to us. And

0: this was yesterday. In times when operational secrecy is essential to national security, the openness of our media and the public discourse presents a distinct challenge. I've long defended free speech and free press as indispensable to the constitutional order. Yet when sensitive operations require certain facts to remain unknown, not only to the public, but especially to our adversaries, the media's practice of filling every gap with speculation, partial reporting, and demands for immediate answers undermines that need. Adversaries such as Iran watch and listen, monitoring our news and talk radio to gain any advantage from the free flow of information and commentary. Meanwhile, portions of the public show little patience for incomplete knowledge and press for prompt, full answers. This subordinates strategic considerations to the appetite of disclosure. Some unknowns must remain for operations to succeed. The constant demand for transparency, though understandable, cannot always be met with without real cost. Sometimes you cannot get what you want when you want it. Acceptance of limited public knowledge in critical moments paired with disciplined patience is a necessary element of sound national policy. On the last note, you voted for the man to govern. For gosh sakes, let him govern. He will either succeed or fail, and we will go from there. All right. Number one, as you know, that has been dated now, that we know that. And again, when we do speculation, when we, you know, source story, we'll say, look, this is a source story. We always tell you.
1: Yeah.
0: And we say, this is what they say. It could be that. It might not be that.
1: Right. Sure.
0: Speculation is one thing. I would say this. Iran pays a lot more attention to what the president and the vice president say than Eric and Gary. There was no top secret stuff here. That was an excuse to throw out. I mean, that's speculation right there.
1: Right.
0: You're accusing us of putting out speculation, which you're implying helps the enemy when you're saying that there is that there may be operational secrecy here, where there's no operational secrecy when you say we have a deal and then you send surrogates out to promote that deal. And then you say you shouldn't question it, or if there are stories out there, shouldn't question the politicians on it.
1: Well, and we don't speculate to the point of conclusion in a situation like this, especially because you cannot, we don't have all of the information. We'll say, if this is true, if these reports are true, if that part is accurate, if that holds, if that remains the case, we'll use those qualifiers for a reason. And it's not an out. It's just how you should approach it. If you don't, we're not sitting in the situation room.
0: Right.
1: So, and Lattimore, we appreciate your very thoughtful message to us on X. I agree. Free speech, and I would add true journalism, the kind that people like Barry Weiss believe in, is essential to a free society. But it is when you look at a situation like this. The people come and go. The ideas remain. I don't pledge allegiance to a person. I don't vote for them and say, just let them run. Just let them run their show. If they're doing something I disagree with, it's because I think it will come back at them and fail, and they will not be able to complete their overall mission and agenda items. And that's a concern for me. I don't have near as much confidence in the GOP in terms of Capitol Hill as I do in this president. That confidence is waning based on items from this week alone. And that's a problem. That's a problem for people like me, because I don't waver one way or the other. If it comes out, if we get at ultimately under this president, the regime is gone, and we get all of the uranium, then I will say, well done, Mr. President, and that will be it. He's a public servant. I'm not going to just hire him and let him run. I hired him to do a job. I expect that to be done.
0: Well, no, we are letting him, because this is the last part, and this is where, in my opinion, Lattimore goes to the emotional part of it.
1: Mm.
0: On the last note, you voted for the man to govern. For gosh sakes, let him govern. He will either succeed or fail. We will go from there. You and I aren't stopping him from governing.
1: Yeah, no, there's nothing that we say.
0: We don't stop him from governing.
1: Right.
0: We're responding to him governing.
1: Right.
0: And so
1: responded to the criticism. The president responded to the criticism clearly.
0: Right. And
1: that she's seven.
0: That's the way that it works. But there was no top secret in here, so that blows the first part of the argument.
1: Right.
0: There was nothing top secret in here at all.
1: Yeah, because after this was written by Lattimore, they put everything out there and...
0: And all the source stories that we brought to you on the air, on our podcast and on our radio show, all of it turned out to be true.
1: Yes.
0: All of it.
1: Right. Sometimes it doesn't work that way, but in this case it did.
0: Right. When you said one last note, you voted for the man to govern. For gosh sakes, let him govern. He will succeed or fail, and we will go from there. First point, as we said, we're not stopping him from governing. Mm-hmm. We're commenting on, his governing and what they have said. In fact, we have been much more critical, as we will be in a couple of minutes, about the things that they said, which we believe are straw man arguments. J.D. Vance made another one yesterday. Complete straw man argument. It doesn't exist out there. When they're not
1: on the 100,000 troop thing.
0: Right. When they're not being credible, when you can blow a hole through their argument, then you have a right to speculate. What are they doing?
1: Right.
0: I just want to finish this.
1: Sure.
0: And with the thing here, you voted for the man to govern. For gosh sakes, let him govern. He will succeed. Do you know what our job is?
1: This is what we do for a living.
0: That's what we do.
1: This is what we do for a living. Right. And it's not, and you're right, Gary, it's not that we're stopping him from governing, but we will, because it implies, let him govern without criticism.
0: Right.
1: That's what you're saying.
0: Yeah. And
1: but that's not what this country was founded on, and I don't care if it's somebody on our side or not. Keep in mind, if you've been paying attention, and maybe I'm not sure how long Lattimore's been listening, and we hope it's for a long time. It's all we require. Listen all of your life, every night. But if you're a new listener, and you didn't listen along the way, President Trump gets high marks where other GOP presidents didn't get. Maybe with the exception of Reagan in modern years, President Trump has accomplished a lot. This is why, by the way, this entire thing to us is disappointing. I won't say shocking, but it's because it's not over yet. And I'm putting that asterisk there.
0: Well, no,
1: along the way, the messaging has to be very clear, or you don't have to necessarily put all these things out every day, because tossing these things out every day, you know, I saw someone say yesterday, well, he's just trying to keep the enemy confused. You're keeping your constituents confused. And keeping the enemy confused is one thing.
0: My goal is, what is the purpose of keeping the enemy confused?
1: Right, exactly. If they don't see you acting, there's no confusion. They understand you're not going to act.
0: Right.
1: They believe, Iran believes he's not going to act before November 3rd. And they're being proven right.
0: And for example, let's play this particular audio from J.D. Vance when he was on the Megyn Kelly show, where this absolutely was using, this complete straw man argument. Here we go.
2: And importantly, we have a constituency right now that is saying that we're going to send boots on the ground. They want Donald Trump to send hundreds of thousands of ground troops into Iran. The best thing
3: Those
2: we
3: are
2: need
3: Republicans.
2: People. But we need people.
0: Who?
1: Yeah, who?
0: There's Megyn Kelly saying who? I don't know of one.
1: Yeah, I don't know of one.
0: You know, there's a talk of having boots on the ground.
1: Someone may
0: to get the uranium, but that would be boots on the ground after you had wiped out the government and of the government, and the agreement was there and the proper security would be there to get the and. We didn't propose that. Trump did.
1: Well, no.
0: Trump's the one that said we're going to get it.
1: Well, and he said this is what it would take.
0: Right.
1: And we've known that. And I don't know where the 100,000 number. If someone commented in terms of hyperbole, you're going to send in 100,000 troops. That's hyperbole.
0: No, or if they said,
1: not to be taken seriously.
0: Or if there was a Republican out there that said, look, in order to win a war the way Trump is stating we're going to win the war.
1: Yeah.
0: We're going to need hundreds of thousands of ground troops, and that's not going to happen.
1: Right.
0: You know, I could see that might have been said somewhere, but Trump in was selling it was we fight wars in a different way. And that is, as we know, Soleimani and other terrorist leaders that we've taken out. And that is, it was clear we can win this by killing the leadership level, then the next leadership level, then the next leadership level, then the next leadership level, then the next leadership level.
1: Right.
0: We keep them underground, and then we put the the blockade on. There is no one talking about hundreds of thousands. I don't know anyone talking about it unless it was used in the fact of criticizing Trump's strategy to begin with, that you can't win a war on this. And we said, well, it'd be unique because we've never, I don't know, a war where we have targeted the leadership like we have in Iran. And we said, we hope it works, and it might, but you've got to be consistent. And that means every single level of leadership in that country that's related to the Iranian Revolutionary Guard, you take out. Mm-hmm. And that was the plan. And the plan was when we do that, and when we finish the job, as he said, it's almost a quote, finish the job, then the Iranian people, you can take over. And we know that was the case because the president talked about the Kurds stealing our weapons, which still that scandal has to, what do you mean they stole our weapons? How did this happen?
1: Right.
0: You know, these are all totally legitimate questions, that are out there. But that's a strongman argument. There was no ground, there was no groundswell for ground troops at all. No one. And that's where J.D. Vance, you know, you look at that, and then you look at when he talked about, we're not going to, the $300 billion isn't U.S. taxpayer money. Nobody was making that argument. And when you're making a straw man argument, it means you don't believe that you can convince your constituents that what you're actually doing is right. Otherwise, you tell the truth.
1: Because the $300 billion mark wasn't about, again, never was about taxpayer money. It was about the fact that you would be enriching Iran to fund their proxies all over again.
0: Right.
1: And this is not what we want. This seems like President Trump, you know, from where he began, you know, unconditional surrender. Those words were important. And now we're shaking hands with the IRGC and signing a deal.
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0: We're Red Eye Radio. He's Eric Carlin. I'm Gary McNamara. Welcome and good morning. I'm going to play this a quick audio cut. This is the president yesterday, okay? Here we go.
1: All right.
0: Talking about the Iran deal.
1: Yeah.
2: It's in the low 70s now.
3: That's right.
2: That's amazing. So that's what speaks. That speaks louder than words. The alternative would be a worldwide depression. You know, the stupid people want to have a worldwide depression. And they're stupid people. So you can only go so far. You drive somebody into the ground and a lot of bad things happen. Number one, the strait would never open because they don't like floating billion-dollar ships up and down a strait when there are rockets flying over them and mines all over the place. So the strait would never be open. It wouldn't be open for a long time. So we have a very hot stock market, and we have a very starting to be a very low oil price. And
0: wow. Just wow. Wow. Wow.
1: Yeah.
0: And most of the response was, well, I wonder who caused the closing of the Strait of Hormuz. How did this all happen?
1: Yeah. Yeah.
0: It's like, and then again, that the people like us that backed him on it and backed him on what he wanted to do that now he has reversed are now the stupid people who want a global recession.
1: Yeah, I feel like that cut that we played from Senator Kennedy yesterday,
0: yes.
1: Where you just start going, what? You know, brevity is not his strong point. So we'll get into that a little bit more coming up.
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10: Signed. I'm Sue Guzman, Fox News. President Trump has signed a memorandum of understanding with Iran to end the months-long conflict.
11: President Trump signed the memorandum of understanding during a G7 dinner in Paris ahead of a planned signing ceremony Friday. The agreement requires Iran to open up the Strait of Hormuz for toll-free transit and lifts the U.S. naval blockade.
2: Then it's a memorandum of understanding. If it doesn't get done in 60 days, that's all right. We go back to bombing. You know, I don't want to do that because it's so good.
11: President Trump says the U.S. is not providing money to Iran, though the agreement does require waiving sanctions on Iran's oil exports. With the MOU signed, negotiations now begin on a process for downgrading Iran's highly enriched uranium. In Washington, Jared Halpern, Fox News.
10: Meanwhile, the Prime Minister of Pakistan on X says the MOU goes into effect immediately, with Iran opening the Strait of Hormuz and the U.S. lifting the naval blockade. Democrat U.S. Senator Jean Shaheen accused President Trump of offering Iran, quote, concession after concession for next to nothing in return. President Trump abruptly canceling the Senate hearing on Jay Clayton's nomination Wednesday to serve as Director of National Intelligence, hoping to spur Congress to take up renewal of the Foreign Intelligence Surveillance Act that expired Friday.
12: The president says he wants FISA renewed, but he won't sign off on that without the Save America Act, which, among other things, would require voter ID for federal elections. Meantime, Democrats held an unsanctioned hearing at the site of those fiery ICE protests at a facility in New Jersey, where their disdain of ICE was on full display. DHS continues to deny claims of unsafe conditions or mistreatment of detainees at Delaney Hall and anywhere else around the country.
10: Fox's Kevin Cork reporting. 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
5: Stay on top of the latest forecast with America's Weather Team in the palm of your hands.
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10: Tropical Cyclone Arthur, the first named storm of the 2026 Atlantic hurricane season, made landfall on the Texas Gulf Coast Wednesday morning, bringing lots of rainfall and the threat of flooding to the area. Fox 26 Houston's McKenna Earnhardt is in Clute, Texas, with the conditions there.
15: I am in Clute, Texas, where Clute saw a little over 8 inches of rain in just about 2 hours. And the result of that, it's this. Driving around, my photographer and I, we did see some slight flooded roadways. Cars still able to pass through, though. Only about an inch of water. And the problem was the ditches fill up with water, and those flow into the parking lots and onto the roadways. It's really not that deep. I walked in it and it's about up to my ankles, so it's not too bad anymore. It's slowly going down.
10: The National Weather Service has placed parts of the Texas Gulf Coast in a level 2 of 4 flood threat, at least until the morning. Sentencing for the Gilgo Beach, Long Island serial killer. Here's Fox's Tanya J. Powers.
16: Decades after killing multiple women on New York's Long Island, 62-year-old Rex Huerman was sentenced to life in prison without parole for his crimes. He admitted to killing 8 women, the remains of most of them found between 1993 and 2011. 11. The killings went unsolved until DNA matched from a pizza crust Huerman discarded in a Manhattan trash can led to his arrest in 2023. During the sentencing hearing, victims' family members read impact statements, with one saying, quote, "I hope you suffer," recounting getting a taunting phone call from Huerman days after her sister had disappeared. In April, he pleaded guilty, working out a plea deal for the sentence he was given. In New York City, Tanya J. Powers, Fox News.
10: A teenager who was thrown to the ground after a Central Park carriage horse bolted from its driver Wednesday afternoon has died. The NYPD says that the 18-year-old was in the carriage with three other passengers when that accident occurred. There's an investigation now underway. I'm Sue.
17: How did I lose weight? And I did. Lean, right here. I did. I love this stuff. Listen, Brickhouse Nutrition been with me for a long time. So chatting with Miles. I'm up at like 2:35. True story, I never minded being 2:35, but you know what minded? My knees that were falling apart and my back. I'm like, I don't know what, before I started really lifting, probably about 190. So 2:35 was a lot. I said, I got to lose some LBs, Miles. 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

0: Now, it's Red Eye Radio. Gary McNamara and Eric Harley talk about everything from politics to social issues and news of the day. Whether you're up late or you're just starting your day, welcome to the show. From the Relief Factor Studios, this is Red Eye Radio.
1: All across America, we are Red Eye Radio. He is Eric Harley, and I'm Gary McNamara.
2: Welcome, and good morning. Thanks so much for being here.
3: Thank you.
1: All right.
3: Thank you.
1: So I'm a little bit behind today.
2: All right. All right.
1: Just so everybody knows, Dad's back in the hospital again.
2: Mm.
1: And yeah. When you're 100 years old and you're back in the hospital, it's never good.
2: Yeah.
1: So he's still fighting and everything else, but I was just so busy yesterday that
2: you know
1: I was trying to catch everything that was going on. In fact, I'm flying in later on today to go see him and tell you one thing, he is a fighter.
3: Yeah, that's for sure.
1: What I heard today was
3: no doubt.
1: My sister was telling me they're in the room and the heart monitor's going.
3: Yeah. Yeah.
1: Turn off that damn machine.
3: You know, I said to you during the pre-show meeting, the strong minds are the ones quite often you see as the survivors. They're not often the loudest individuals either, but you know, you'll see the local news story on, you know, the lady turns 110 and her secret to longevity is
1: whiskey.
3: You know, usually it's
1: a shot a day,
3: a shot of whiskey before every meal, and I eat 9 times a day. But no, it's always something, you know, in great wisdom, but you can tell there's a strong mind there. Your father has a very strong mind. I know my father has a strong mind, strong will, and his doctors are amazed at his ability to manage everything. My dad reminds me of you managing your type 2 diabetes, because my dad is doing everything to the T of what his doctors are asking him to do to keep his numbers in order. But for my dad, it's about being around to take care of my mom. And I know that's, you know, what his, and if you knew my dad's life starting from his childhood, you would know that he had no choice but to be a fighter. Your father has that strong mind. You know,
1: yeah, he does, but it's tough at 100, especially when he's got a massive infection, but he's still hanging in. He's hanging in there a lot better than anybody thought from the beginning, day and a half ago when he first went in. So so that's
3: we're praying for John.
1: That's I was going to say if you're spiritual or religious or whatever, if you say a prayer for my dad, I would really appreciate it.
3: Yeah.
1: I'm going in to see him.
3: John is a non-present contributor to this program.
1: Yes.
3: He has made contributions over the years through his son, Gary. You may know him. and those lessons, you know, the Obama lessons of my father. That's a very different book than what Gary would write. I mean, vastly different.
1: Yes, it would be completely different.
3: But we have with great joy and pride shared those lessons from both of our dads over the years. With John, you know, the DTJ, or as he says, DTJN, do the job now.
1: Oh man, that was so funny a couple of months ago when he said that to me, because he looked at me like, you don't have it. You know, it's like no. He goes DTJN, DTJN, do the job the way he said it.
3: Yeah,
1: you know. And, you know, he has his coherent moments and he doesn't.
3: Sure.
1: And so for him, I'm like, is this, what moment is this?
3: Right.
1: And he says, no, that's not it. It's DTJN. I'm like, oh man, he's just drifting. He doesn't.
3: Right.
1: He goes, do the job now.
3: Yeah. You know,
1: oh my God.
3: But that's one of those leadership things. You know, both of our dads have been leaders, you know, in their careers. And that's one of those leadership things, you know, get on it.
1: Oh, that was just, and the only thing that was disappointing is I was in the room alone.
3: Yeah.
1: None of my brothers and sisters, you know, weren't there, or my nieces, because they all know it. Everybody knows.
3: Yeah.
1: In the family, DTJ. I mean, everybody knows it.
3: Yeah.
1: And it's like, you know, I gotta do DTJ.
3: Yeah.
1: DTJ. So, and by the way, for people that never heard that before, what that means is stop whining, get the job done.
3: Yeah, do the job.
1: Yeah.
3: You know,
1: because we'd always.
3: I'll tell you, I've applied it, not to, you know, get into details, but I've applied it in very important personal things in my life. that where, you know, I felt like I was getting a message from God, and in part John McNamara, you know, it was, look, you know, this is the job. This is what you've got to do in this case. It may not be work related, but it's the task that you need to do, the what you need to do in order to make, you know, this work or whatever it is.
1: I know it's personal and I know what you're talking about because you related it to me, and I told it to my dad.
3: Yeah.
1: Just so you know, and he went, oh.
3: It changed my life.
1: It made him very, very humble.
3: That decision changed the trajectory of my life in a positive way and forever. Yeah. So I'm eternally grateful. And we're praying for him.
1: Yeah, so hopefully he can fight this and win. So we'll keep everybody updated. I really don't have to, you know, it's interesting because I really don't have to say a lot about my dad at one period because I've said it so long over such a long period of time that everybody sort of knows. You know, they just sort of, everybody listens, and, you know, even on social media, you know, and you know, friends, whatever, they all know.
3: Right.
1: They all know my dad. So, but, you know, we'll be flying in later on today, and we'll check out to see how he is. I'll tell you this, though, because this was I was going back in 2 weeks, so I actually wasn't going back this weekend.
3: Mm.
1: And so I made the flight and everything at the last moment. I was able to get a hotel. You can't find a rent-a-car in Buffalo.
3: Wow.
1: Can't find one.
3: I mean,
1: because why? Niagara Falls.
3: Wow.
1: Everybody visits between June.
3: Oh, yeah. Okay,
1: June, so it's Labor Day.
3: It's that season, right?
1: Yep.
3: Okay.
1: Yep.
3: Yeah, and, so here
1: and
3: we are.
1: So not sure what's going on next weekend. And it's like, the thing is, a car rental is the one thing where you get hit.
3: Yeah.
1: You know, but for my hotel,
3: right,
1: I can cancel one day before. And for plane flights, you can cancel right up to it. And you can't get you'd have to pay a lot. I love it. If you want to get a refund, the ticket price is $300. If you actually wish to get a refund, it will be $4,000.
3: Yeah.
1: And, but there's no expense if you get it, for the credit.
3: Right.
1: And for me,
3: right,
1: I fly all the time, so it doesn't matter if I get the credit.
3: Yeah,
1: I'm not looking for, a lot of people don't fly a lot. They want the refund.
3: Yeah.
1: I just, you know, I get the credit. So, but, and for my hotel and for, parking at DFW and the airlines, I, you know, can cancel right up to the end and get it. Cars, you can't. They're going to charge you something. So I was even looking.
3: Yeah.
1: I don't know what the schedule is.
3: Right.
1: You know, like for next weekend, I just don't know, depending on how my father does. And so I'm like, should I make it now? Should I not make it now? You know, it's and so I have to look to see what the, you know, what it all is. But, it's just interesting how cars will charge. I think it's $50 if you cancel outside of 24 hours. If you don't, you have to pay, I think, $150 or something.
3: Mm.
1: And then if you don't show up, you owe the entire thing. But but it's okay. I won't be there. I'm only there for a day and a half, and I'll be Ubering it, you know, everywhere. So and the thing is, this is the savior. Mm. There's a Tim Hortons in the hospital.
3: Oh,
1: that's open 24/7.
3: What a brilliant idea that is.
1: I know,
3: that's a great idea.
1: Tim Hortons, we always
3: perfect
1: go to
3: location. Yeah, I mean, for families who are visiting, and you know that, because that's kind of one of those things that when in the moments where if you're visiting a hospital, it's quite often not for a good reason, unless it's the birth of a child.
1: Right.
3: You know, but you look at situations like that, and if you're from that region, a Tim Hortons can be that respite for the moment, right?
1: Mm-hmm.
3: Where you go in and, you know, just take a break and take your mind off things and grab some coffee or something.
1: Well, that's what I told my sister. I said, look, since the visiting hours start at 7 a.m., I said, I'm going to go to sleep at the hotel, wake up, take the Uber, you know, instead of going over to your place, I'll go straight to the hospital, have breakfast at Tim Hortons, and I'll take care of Dad. You know, I'll be there if you guys want a little bit of rest for a little bit.
3: Sure.
1: You know, I'll take care of it at that point. The only thing is, I think about this, is that the hospital is, and this goes back maybe, trying to think, was I even working here at the point?
3: Mm.
1: It was one time where my mom got real sick.
3: Yeah.
1: and probably was about 15, 17 years ago.
3: Hmm.
1: And I talked to my dad, and they were at that same hospital.
3: Hmm.
1: And my dad said, he said, oh, yeah, she's okay. And I could tell in his voice he wasn't. She wasn't. So I flew in, didn't even tell him, and I showed up.
3: Hmm.
1: And he goes, why did you come? And I said, I heard it in your voice.
3: Yeah.
1: Heard something in your voice. And he said, yeah, we didn't think she was going to make it last night.
3: Yeah.
1: And so, but that, and so that always sits me when I go to that hospital. It's like always in the back of my mind.
3: Yeah.
1: But like I said, he's a fighter right now, and he's a fighter. And like I, he was singing. That was the best part. He was actually singing.
3: He told me he was singing McNamara's
1: band. Singing McNamara's band with my sister yesterday.
3: I love
1: it.
3: It's
1: just like, you know, and then, yeah. Where are you doctors and nurses? You know, it's like, and I will say that part of that is the dementia, because my father is not like that, where he would ever talk loud.
3: Well, my
1: except when he was yelling at me.
3: My mother-in-law, who has a beautiful singing voice, quite often will break out in songs. She is she's I think they call it stage 3 or level 3 dementia. She's advanced dementia. And she, when we're there, she will often break out in song. And that's the one thing we can connect with her. You and I have talked about that, where the song just comes to their mind. So
1: it blows my mind, you know. And I wonder, they probably won't allow it in the hospital, but if we bring in this harmonica, he'll start playing it, and you sit there and you're going, that's when you say, how the hell does the brain work?
3: Glenn Campbell, you know, family said, if he picked up a guitar, he didn't lose a thing.
1: I know it.
3: You know,
1: and my father would just start playing, and on his 100th birthday 2 months ago, he did, you know, put off the harmonica.
3: Yeah.
1: And he wasn't, you know, he wasn't in the greatest cognitive state. And it was like, well, Dad, you're 100. No, I'm not. We all burst out laughing.
3: Yeah.
1: And then when we gave him the harmonica, so play happy birthday. And then 5 minutes later, there he is singing with us with the birthday cake and everything else. And it was all great. So, like I said, if you're spiritual or religious, say a prayer for my dad.
3: Yeah,
1: I'll be seeing him later on today, and hopefully he pulls through this.
3: Yeah.
1: So, interesting day yesterday.
3: Well,
1: got an interesting post on X that we want to go through.
3: Sure.
1: Even though it didn't age well.
3: It didn't age well, and it was, I think it was respectful in regards to the way it was written. I think it was thoughtful in how it was written, and I certainly appreciated that. Quite often it starts with, you guys don't know, and it's when it starts with, you guys, it's like, okay.
1: You're right, with you guys.
3: Yeah, you guys are like, okay, we get it. And some people do get upset, but we're on, and that's usually when we're on the same side, you know, and even when we're on the same side, and it appears we're on the same side as this listener, but it didn't age well. It was written, you know, very, very early in the morning, and then the day's events kind of, you know, changed things around. But yeah,
1: it was basically the only defense that you had Republicans making, who were saying, we don't know what it is. Everybody is speculating.
3: Yeah.
1: And as we said, we always, if there's something out there, if there's a source story, we always say it could be this or it could be that or
3: sure.
1: It could be that. We've always done that. But everything that we said during the week, everything that we said from the source stories that came out were right about what was in the deal.
3: Right.
1: So that's why we said it didn't age well for him, because he was talking about the fact that there was nothing top secret in there. Nothing top secret, nothing. And so we'll get to that coming up here, and just so much else to talk about out there. The Fed.
3: Yeah.
1: Yeah.
3: Well, this is exactly what I said about, you know, the whole thing with Warsh or whoever you were going to replace Jerome Powell with. The nature of the Fed, which should have been the criticism all along. Look, I have a problem with the Federal Reserve, and, you know, if you want to go full Rand Paul, well, we should audit the Federal Reserve or whatever. And those, you know, those concerns, you had some at the Fed that wanted to raise, that were in favor of raising interest rates. But it doesn't look like, I don't think we're going to see a lowering of the interest rates anytime between now and the end of the year. I could be wrong, depending on what happens with the economy, based on what happens with the war. But I, even then, I think the market prices that in to get us back to where we were, which means there, it doesn't necessarily constitute lowering those rates. Again, I could be wrong. We'll see what happens. But
1: well, what I thought was interesting is, you know, nothing happened.
3: Right.
1: And but the other thing that happened was, as we said, Wars came in and said, look, we're not going to give our detailed opinion every month anymore. Everybody shut up.
3: Yeah.
1: That's basically what he said.
3: Well, and you know, the markets look at that and because they're trying to figure out where interest rates might go, you know, next time, right? Next meeting.
1: Mm-hmm.
3: And here's what we'll be watching. There's a reason that they did that. And I don't disagree with Warsh's approach here, but there is something to be said about transparency. If we're not going to audit the Fed, then we want to know what you guys are thinking. And because if you make a move and then say, well, we're not going to tell you why we made the move. I mean, we're not going to go into the details of why we made the move. Well, the Fed minutes,
1: well,
3: I understand,
1: well,
3: can get very boring.
1: Right. That they're going to do.
3: No, I know
1: they're
3: they
1: gonna
3: will, but
1: they're going to explain. But it's like where they do the thing
3: minutes.
1: Where the not even the minutes of it, but every month. Basically, we're not going to be giving our opinion of where we think it's going to go, because then by the time we get to doing it, or every week or whenever the Fed...
3: Yeah, the predictive territory.
1: Right,
3: thing,
1: the predictive territory. We're not going to be doing that anymore because we sort of box ourselves in by doing it.
3: Well, and again, I don't disagree with him on that. The only
1: Neither
3: thing
1: I
3: would
1: yeah.
3: encourage would be going forward is, you know, in fact, get out of the predictive and just say, if things go this way, then this could happen. If things go this way, this could happen. But I think it's a given. I think the market's already priced those contingencies mm-hmm. in up or down. And so, you know, that may be useless and may be wasting everybody's time. And Warsh may see that as, now you're just blowing, you know, hot air by that point. So we'll see.
1: We are Red Eye Radio.
3: Brought to you by Hotshot Secret.
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0: here at Red Eye Radio. He's Eric Cronin. I'm Gary McNamara.
1: I'm going to show you the situation that we're in.
2: Yeah.
1: You see the Nate Bargatze controversy, that Nate Bargatze went to the UFC 250.
2: You know, this is the thing. You do anything that's associated with Trump, and all of a sudden you're political. Now, there's been this thing with Nate Bargatze, I think, just my observation. He may tell you it's not true. I think all the comedians love him, and they call him the nicest comedian in the world, right? And he's worked with lots of liberal comedians, and he's a clean comedian. He's also a Christian. There are a couple of comedians that I've seen have him on their podcast that you could tell they were kind of going at him a little bit, and maybe it was friendly jabbing or not. Nate never made a big deal out of that. But if you, as a clean comedian who is openly a Christian, go to any event associated with Trump, how dare you? And Nate is great. He's really not political in his comedy at all.

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1: And he is Eric Harley, and I'm Gary McNamara. We are Red Eye Radio. Welcome in. Good morning. Thanks so much for being here.
2: Thank you.
1: All right. Some of the emails that, ex post communications that we've gotten, whatever, from people. This was one of the more interesting yesterday because the ones that agree with us, you know, that gets to be boring. This is Lattimore who sent this to us. And this was yesterday. In times when operational secrecy is essential to national security, the openness of our media and the public discourse presents a distinct challenge. I've long defended free speech and free press as indispensable to the constitutional order. Yet when sensitive operations require certain facts to remain unknown, not only to the public, but especially to our adversaries, the media's practice of filling every gap with speculation, partial reporting, and demands for immediate answers undermines that need. Adversaries such as Iran watch and listen, monitoring our news and talk radio to gain any advantage from the free flow of information and commentary. Meanwhile,

0: Questions of the public show little patience for incomplete knowledge, and press for prompt full answers. This subordinates strategic considerations to the appetite of disclosure. Some unknowns must remain for operations to succeed. The constant demand for transparency, though understandable, cannot always be met with without real cost. Sometimes you cannot get what you want when you want it. Acceptance of limited public knowledge in critical moments paired with disciplined patience is a necessary element of sound national policy. On the last note, you voted for the man to govern. For gosh sakes, let him govern. He will either succeed or fail, and we will go from there. All right. Number one, as you know, that has been dated now, that we know that. And again, when we do speculation, when we, you know, source story, we'll say, look, this is a source story. We always tell you.
1: Yeah.
0: And we say, this is what they say. It could be that. It might not be that.
1: Right. Sure.
0: Speculation is one thing. I would say this. Iran pays a lot more attention to what the president and the vice president say than Eric and Gary. There was no top secret stuff here. That was an excuse to throw out. I mean, that's speculation right there.
1: Right.
0: You're accusing us of putting out speculation, which you're implying helps the enemy when you're saying that there is that there may be operational secrecy here, where there's no operational secrecy when you say we have a deal and then you send surrogates out to promote that deal and then you say you shouldn't question it, or if there are stories out there, shouldn't question the politicians on it.
2: Well, and we don't speculate to the point of conclusion in a situation like this, especially because you cannot, we don't have all of the information. We'll say, if this is true, if these reports are true, if that part is accurate, if that holds, if that remains the case, we'll use those qualifiers for a reason. And it's not an out. It's just how you should approach it. If you don't, we're not sitting in the Situation Room.
0: Right.
2: So, and Lattimore, we appreciate your very thoughtful, message to us on X. I agree. Free speech. And I would say, I would add true journalism, the kind that people like Barry Weiss believe in, is essential to a free society. But it is when you look at a situation like this. The people come and go. The ideas remain. I don't pledge allegiance to a person. I don't vote for them and say, just let them run. Just let them run their, you know, their show. If they're doing something I disagree with, it's because I think it will come back at them and fail, and they will not be able to complete their overall mission and agenda items, and that's a concern for me. I don't have near as much confidence in the GOP in terms of Capitol Hill as I do in this president. That confidence is waning based on items from this week alone, and that's a problem. That's a problem for people like me because I don't waver one way or the other. If it comes out, if we get it ultimately, under this president, the regime is gone, and we get all of the uranium, then I will say, well done, Mr. President, and that will be it. He's a public servant. I'm not going to just hire him and let him run. I hired him to do a job. I expect that to be done.
0: Well, no, we are letting him, because this is the last part, and this is where, in my opinion, Lattimore goes to the emotional part of it.
2: Mm-hmm.
0: On the last note, you voted for the man to govern. For gosh sakes, let him govern. He will either succeed or fail. We will go from there. You and I aren't stopping him from governing.
2: Yeah, no, there's nothing that we say. We don't stop him from governing.
0: Right. We're responding to him governing.
2: Right.
0: And so
2: responded to the criticism. The president responded to the criticism clearly.
0: Right. And
2: at G7.
0: That's the way that it works. But there was no top secret in here, so that blows the first part of the argument.
2: Right.
0: There was nothing top secret in here at all.
2: Yeah, because after this was written by Lattimore, they put everything out there. And
0: all the source stories that we brought to you on the air, on our podcast and on our radio show, all of it turned out to be true.
2: Yes.
0: All of it.
2: Sometimes it doesn't work that way, but in this case it did.
0: Right. When he said one last note, you voted for the man to govern. For God's sakes, let him govern. He will succeed or fail, and we will go from there. First point, as we said, we're not stopping him from governing. Mm-hmm. We're commenting on, you know, his governing and what they have said. In fact, we have been much more critical, as we will be in a couple of minutes, about the things that they said, which we believe are straw man arguments. J.D. Vance made another one yesterday. Complete straw man argument. It doesn't exist right. out there. When right. they're not
2: on the 100,000 troop thing.
0: Right. When they're not being credible, when you can blow a hole through their argument, then you have a right to speculate. What are they doing?
2: Right.
0: Let me want to finish this.
2: Sure.
0: And with the thing here, what you voted for the man to govern, for God's sakes, let him govern. He will succeed. Do you know what our job is?
2: This is what we do for a living.
0: That's what we do.
2: This is what we do for a living. Right. And it's not, and you're right, Gary, it's not that we're stopping him from governing, but we will, because it implies, let him govern without criticism.
0: Right.
2: That's what you're saying.
0: Yeah. And
2: but that's not what this country was founded on, and I don't care if it's somebody on our side or not. Keep in mind, if you've been paying attention, and maybe I'm not sure how long Lattimore's been listening, and we hope it's for a long time. It's all we require. Listen all of your life, every night. But if you're a new listener, and you didn't listen along the way, President Trump gets high marks where other GOP presidents didn't get. Maybe with the exception of Reagan in modern years, President Trump has accomplished a lot. This is why, by the way, this entire thing to us is disappointing. I won't say shocking, but it's because it's not over yet. And I'm putting that asterisk there.
0: Well, no,
2: along the way, the messaging has to be very clear, or you don't have to necessarily put all these things out every day, because tossing these things out every day, you know, I saw someone say yesterday, well, he's just trying to keep the enemy confused. You're keeping your constituents confused. And keeping the enemy confused is one thing.
0: My goal is, what is the purpose of keeping the enemy confused?
2: Right, exactly. If they don't see you acting, there's no confusion. They understand you're not going to act.
0: Right.
2: They believe, Iran believes he's not going to act before November 3rd. And they're being proven right.
0: And for example, let's play this particular audio from J.D. Vance when he was on the Megyn Kelly show, mm-hmm. where this absolutely was using, you know, this complete straw man argument. Here we go.
1: And importantly, we have a constituency right now that is saying that we're going to send boots on the ground. They want Donald Trump to send hundreds of thousands of ground troops into Iran. The best thing
3: Those
1: we
3: are
1: need
3: Republicans.
1: People. But we need people.
0: Who?
2: Yeah, who?
0: There's Megyn Kelly saying, who? I don't know of one.
2: Yeah, I don't know of one.
0: You know, there's a talk of having boots on the ground.
2: Someone may
0: to get the uranium, but that would be boots on the ground after you had wiped out the government and of the government, and the agreement was there and the proper security would be there to get the and we didn't propose that. Trump did.
2: Well, no.
0: Trump's the one that said we're going to get it.
2: Well, and he said this is what it would take.
0: Right.
2: And we've known that. And I don't know where the 100,000 number, if someone commented in terms of hyperbole, you know, you're going to send in 100,000 troops, that's hyperbole,
0: or if they
2: not
0: said,
2: to be taken seriously.
0: Or if there was a Republican out there that said, look, in order to win a war the way Trump is stating we're going to win the war.
2: Yeah.
0: You know, we're going to need hundreds of thousands of ground troops, and that's not going to happen.
2: Right.
0: You know, I could see that might have been said somewhere, but Trump we fight wars in a different way. And that is, as we know, Soleimani and other terrorist leaders that we've taken out. And that is, it was clear, we can win this by killing the leadership level, then the next leadership level, then the next leadership level, then the next leadership level, then the next leadership level.
2: Right.
0: We keep them underground, and then we put the blockade on. But no one, there is no one talking about hundreds of thousands. I don't know anyone talking about it unless it was used in the fact of criticizing Trump's strategy to begin with, that you can't win a war on this. And we said, well, it'd be unique because we've never, I don't know, a war where we have targeted the leadership like we have in Iran. And we said, we hope it works, and it might, but you've got to be consistent. And that means every single level of man, of leadership in that country that's related to the Iranian Revolutionary Guard, you take out. Mm-hmm. And that was the plan. And the plan was when we do that, and when we finish the job, as he said, that's almost a quote, finish the job, then the Iranian people, you can take over. And we know that was the case because the president talked about the Kurds stealing our weapons, which still that scandal has to, what do you mean they stole our weapons? How did this, you know, how did this happen?
2: Right.
0: You know, these are all totally legitimate questions, you know, that are out there. But that's a strongman argument. There was no ground, there was no groundswell for ground troops at all. No one. And that's where J.D. Vance, you know, you look at that and then you look at when he talked about, we're not going to, the $300 billion isn't U.S. taxpayer money. Nobody was making that argument. And when you're making a straw man argument, it means you don't believe that you can convince your constituents that what you're actually doing is right. Otherwise, you tell the truth.
2: Because the $300 billion mark wasn't about, again, never was about taxpayer money. It was about the fact that you would be enriching Iran to fund their proxies all over again.
0: Right.
2: And this is not what we want. This seems like President Trump, you know, from where he began, you know, unconditional surrender. Those words were important. And now we're shaking hands with the IRGC and signing a deal.
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0: We are Red Eye Radio. He's Eric Carly, and I'm Gary McNamara. Welcome and good morning. I'm going to play this a quick audio cut. This is the president yesterday, okay? Here we go.
1: All right.
0: Talking about the Iran deal.
1: Yeah.
2: It's in the low 70s now, right?
3: That's
2: amazing. So that's what speaks. That speaks louder than words. The alternative would be a worldwide depression. You know, the stupid people want to have a worldwide depression. And they're stupid people. So you can only go so far. You drive somebody into the ground and a lot of bad things happen. Number one, the strait would never open because they don't like floating billion-dollar ships up and down a strait when there are rockets flying over them and mines all over the place. So the strait would never be open. It wouldn't be open for a long time. So we have a very hot stock market, and we have a very starting to be a very low oil price. And
0: wow. Just wow. Wow. Wow.
1: Yeah.
0: And most of the response was, well, I wonder who caused the closing of the Strait of Hormuz. How did this all happen?
1: Yeah. Yeah.
0: It's like, and then again, that the people like us that backed him on it and backed him on what he wanted to do that now he has reversed are now the stupid people who want a global recession.
1: Yeah, I feel like that cut that we played from Senator Kennedy yesterday,
0: yes.
1: Where you just start going, what? Yeah. You know, brevity is not his strong point. So we'll get into that a little bit more coming up.
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9: An agreement with Iran. I'm Ted Lindner, Fox News. President Trump on the way home after attending the G7 summit in France. That's where he signed the temporary ceasefire agreement between the United States and Iran. Fox's Alex Hogan with more.
10: Iran also confirming that it has signed the deal as well. So we're also learning more about the details of the agreement. It will end the naval blockade, reopen the Strait of Hormuz toll-free for 60 days. So there will be more talks to take place to determine the next steps after that. It calls for Iran to dilute its highly enriched uranium. It would lift sanctions on Iran. The U.S. will help develop, quote, at least $300 billion for the reconstruction and economic development of the Islamic Republic of Iran. And President Trump multiple times reiterated the argument that the money is not coming from the U.S.
2: It's not our money. It's their money. And we froze it at a certain point in time. I guess we're going to have to give it back.
10: This agreement will kick off 60 more days of future negotiations.
9: Meantime, a Senate hearing to confirm U.S. Attorney for the Southern District of New York, Jay Clayton, as Director of National Intelligence, postponed Wednesday after the president ordered him not to appear. Senate Minority Leader Chuck Schumer, very upset about this, fuming and critical of the president.
11: Every action he takes undercuts our safety for his own ridiculous, sometimes even indiscernible, political motivation.
9: Clayton's nomination came after President Trump faced bipartisan backlash for his decision to appoint Federal Housing Finance Agency head Bill Pulte as acting director of national intelligence. And military officials identifying all 8 men killed in this week's fiery crash of a B-52 bomber during a test flight at Edwards Air Force Base in Southern California. The victims included 4 active duty airmen, 1 reservist, and 3 civilians, according to a statement from the base. The men range in age from 32 to 53. No cause had been determined. The investigation continues. 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
9: Folks are under a tropical storm warning in southeast Texas. That warning stretching into Louisiana. Across the region, people spend much of Wednesday getting ready for what could be a days-long stretch of heavy rain, strong winds, and rising water. Fox Weather's Katie Burns got more from Port Arthur, Texas.
14: Cities like Port Arthur opened sandbagging sites to help residents protect their homes. And Port Arthur Mayor Charlotte Moses urged people to take the storm seriously, but not to panic, saying now is the time to prepare.
15: We've issued a disaster declaration, and that just means in preparation of anything that happens, strong winds, gusty winds, flooding, whatever it is, I've put those things in place so that we can recover. We're not calling for an evacuation.
14: Forecasters say this system could drop several inches of rain across parts of the region, and at the same time, persistent onshore winds will keep pushing Gulf water toward the coast, raising that threat of coastal flooding. We've already seen just how quickly floodwaters can turn dangerous. In Port Arthur, Texas, Katie Byrne, Fox Weather.
9: Since the weekend, floodings claimed 2 lives in Texas, overwhelmed roads, and left dozens of cars underwater. Stay up to date on the latest in the storm. Make sure you have the Fox Weather app. And a massive run on beer in Boston, pushing local pubs to the limit, all thanks to visiting soccer fans from Scotland who are in town for the World Cup.
16: Scottish soccer fans are having a good time watching the FIFA World Cup. Maybe too much of a good time. Sam Adams says its Boston Tap Room ran out of its signature lager because the Tartan Army drank it dry after Scotland's 1-0 win over Haiti on Saturday. The company had to schedule an emergency delivery just to keep up. And Sam Adams wasn't the only one. Hennessy's Bar downtown says it tripled its St. Patrick's Day sales and sold out of beer altogether on Sunday night. Hopefully the bars are stocking up. Scotland is next scheduled to play Morocco in Foxborough Friday night. Tom Rigotti, Fox News.
9: And I'm Ted Lindner. This is Fox News.

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0: Now, it's Red Eye Radio. Gary McNamara and Eric Harley talk about everything from politics to social issues and news of the day. Whether you're up late or you're just starting your day, welcome to the show. From the Relief Factor Studios, this is Red Eye Radio.
1: All across America, we are Red Eye Radio. He is Eric Harley and I'm Gary McNamara. Welcome and good morning. Thanks so much for being here. You know, we had mentioned in a previous hour about the whole Nate Bargatze thing about he's getting severely criticized for going to the UFC or UFC 250 last weekend, and it was funny because I saw posts from Democrats saying, "I hate Trump." You know, I hate Trump. I hate everything about him, but Nate Bargatze, really?
2: Yeah.
1: You're going after him?
2: Seriously.
1: It was pretty funny. It was just like, well, you're talking Nate Bargatze, and it's like, and then Nate said, "I'm not political." And it's like, well, you sort of have to understand what's going on in the world, Nate.
2: Yeah. Well, you know, I mean, it's, but you know what? If it's a historic event, Nate is friends with Joe Rogan. They've known each other for years. He's been on Joe's show several times. He's a comedian, and if you get access to something like that and you're non-political, you'd want to look at it and go, "Yeah, I want to see what this is all about." You know, I mean, there's nothing wrong with that. But of course, with the left, you can't do anything. You're practically MAGA if you do anything. The Knicks are going to the White House. The owner of the Knicks said, "Yeah, Donald Trump and I have been friends for years, and we're going to the White House."
1: Did you see the one player of the? I can't think of the player's name on the Knicks.
2: Yeah,
1: but apparently he played in Texas. He played probably for San Antonio or whatever.
2: Yeah,
1: I don't know if he played for San Antonio or who he played for, but yeah. They said, "What do you think about Texas?" He goes, "I miss Texas.
2: Yeah,
1: I miss the taxes."
2: I bet he does. Yeah.
1: Yeah. Because we had talked about it with the whole, you know, this goes back 15 years ago, was it? Maybe 10, 12 years ago with the whole Phil Mickelson thing.
2: Oh, yeah.
1: Where Phil Mickelson complained. Remember how he was attacked? You know, the left went bonkers at him when he said, "What are you talking about?" And we figured it out. We actually did the figuring. And we said, okay, he'd be paying, was it 13% tax?
2: Yeah.
1: In 13% tax there and zero in Florida for income tax.
2: Right.
1: And then we figured it out based on what his earnings were and what his earnings looked like they were going to be over the next 10 years, which if he hadn't destroyed his career.
2: Yeah.
1: You know, he might, because I still think going to live was the wrong thing for him because he didn't need the golf money.
2: Right.
1: You know, if you're talking about long term, he was viable. He could have become another Arnold Palmer in being a spokesperson for the rest of his life and making mega dollars on it. He had that image.
2: Right.
1: Going to live killed that. Now, he got the money up front. Why he did it, you know, it's his choice. When you look at going back to the original thought, we figured out that it could cost him over a period of 10 years, $80 to $100 million.
2: Yeah.
1: And we went, I don't care how much money you make, who in their right mind is going to give up $80 to $100 million when you actually put it that way? So when I saw the guy from the Knicks say that, "Oh, I miss Texas a lot. I missed the taxes, or the lack of taxes it should have been," but I understood what he meant.
2: Yeah.
1: But the Nate Bargatze thing, because when I see him, you know, the funny thing is I don't look at him like any other comedian. I look at him as being this very gentle guy who's just sort of going through life with observations, not the same as Seinfeld.
2: Right.
1: But a much more calmer thing, like, sort of this, sort of a less sarcastic Norm MacDonald.
2: Yeah. Well, it was. Go ahead.
1: More like inquisitive.
2: Yeah. Well, and it's a lot. It's often self-deprecating humor.
1: Exactly.
2: He talked about in in The Tennessee Kid, which was, I think, his first Netflix special several years ago. He talks about, he goes, you know, I played golf one day, and then I had to drive after that, you know, to drive home or to his next destination, I forget which. But I was, you know, going to just change my shirt, you know. My shirt was sweaty, and I'm going to change my shirt. So I opened up, you know, the back of my car. I was changing my shirt, had my shirt off. He goes, and an older guy walks up to me and goes, Olivia? He goes, I don't know what's worse is that the guy didn't recognize, you know, that I wasn't his wife, or the fact that he thought maybe I looked like his wife. You know, I'm paraphrasing the joke, but I mean, yeah. he's got so many great, so much great material over the years. Number one touring comedian, I believe 2 years in a row. Nashville based. He, I think, and Dusty Slay have done such a great job, I think, for comedy and clean comedy. Dusty Slay is just hilarious. He's the real deal. And the same with Nate Bargatze. Nate's dad opens for him. He's a former magician, former clown. He's actually, Nate's, I think, first album was called Yelled At by a Clown. Man, it's great material, but You know, he's a nice guy.
1: Speaking of celebrities and sports and everything. Oh, by the way, I did see that. What's his name? Dana White. That's his name.
2: Yeah.
1: He said he'd never do this again. Apparently, he lost a ton of money.
2: Yeah. Well, yeah.
1: You know, doing this. So he said, no, not doing it again. So we're glad we did it, but it's a one-time thing. But when you look at sports in general, I just want to mention it. The whole Pride Day thing with the San Francisco Giants. You saw about that, right? Where the San Francisco Giants, you know, they had, you know, Pride Night, and you had to wear, I think it was a hat or whatever, Pride hat. Everybody, you must wear it. You have no choice.
2: Mm.
1: And so you had some of the players put Bible verses on it who were Christian.
2: Mm-hmm.
1: And the Major League Baseball has threatened them. Interesting article. It says the culture wars in pro sports go on for now. Talking about how the culture wars are working in reverse. I said this a few years back. Part of the problem, you know, before we even get to the pride thing, because I've been saying this for the longest time, gay pride, white pride, black pride, all ridiculous. It's stupid. And I've been saying that since I've been a talk show host. It's stupid. I don't have anything against any of those people.
2: Right.
1: Pride is not based on what you are. It's what you accomplish.
2: Yeah, it's who you are. Yeah. What you do as a person.
1: What you do character. As a person. Right. It's a stupid, stupid, stupid thing to be talking about.
2: Yeah, right.
1: You know, because, you know, I won't go into it, but, you know, Norm MacDonald did the same thing, but in a much more cruder way.
2: And I'm glad you won't go into it.
1: Yes, exactly. Right.
2: Almost zero of that material can be aired.
1: Yes, but the point was you haven't accomplished anything,
2: right.
1: And that's what how people generally view pride. But the other thing is the big thing that the LGBTQ did was add the T, because now pride represents the mutilization of children.
2: Yeah.
1: Now gay pride represents men, the misogyny and sexism of the radical transgender movement.
2: Mm-hmm. Mm-hmm.
1: Now it endorses, and I don't know if major league owners have even thought about it. Now it endorses naked men in girls' bathrooms.
2: Yeah.
1: It endorses the misogyny and sexism that we saw, and the threats against women in college sports and women who say, no, we ought to be able to have our own sports.
2: Yeah.
1: And that's one of the reasons that it's getting so much pushback now.
2: Right.
1: And is going to continue to do it, because you took it to a level. I mean, the whole pride thing to begin with is stupid. It's just stupid. It doesn't make any sense. Pride's what you accomplish, not what you are.
2: Right. Right.
1: But that's one. But that's long gone. People have already accepted. But I'm just going to say pride is what you are, because you should be proud about what you are. Shut up.
2: It is your character. You know,
1: right, your character.
2: My oldest granddaughter turns 21 today. 21. Wow. And I think to myself, my wife and I were having this discussion that our children and our grandchildren, the people that they are, how they conduct themselves. They're not perfect, but we're proud of the way they conduct themselves. They're good people. They're not as good as their grandparents, but that's, you know, they'll get there with time.
1: Does she have age pride? Is there 21 pride?
2: Right.
1: I can drink.
2: Well,
1: man.
2: Apparently, she's going out with friends tonight, and I have been told they're going to Uber, and that's a good thing. But you know, it's not really about that. In fact, I think for her health, it's not something that appeals to her. But yeah, no, she's always been about helping others. She's extremely strong, positive. You know, and like all people, she's had her ups and downs in life, you know, where moments where, you know, she was sad or maybe thinks that she didn't do a good job at this. Usually it's school related. She's in college now. And then she goes back and tries again and accomplishes everything that she wants to. And she will do that in life. She's, you know, we look at our kids and grandkids with such great pride, based on how they conduct themselves as people,
1: exactly.
2: Their behavior, right. and then their accomplishments. But it doesn't mean, well, you know, they have to be a neurosurgeon. I mean, that's great too. If your child is a neurosurgeon, that's awesome. But picking a road and saying, this is what I'm going to do for this reason. And, you know, it's seeing that gives me great pride, because I think to myself, you know, I don't feel like that comes from me. Maybe I set some examples along the way, but it just seems that these are just good people.
1: No, I disagree. I think they looked at your life and said, we don't want to be like grandpa.
2: No, I think
1: I think that's what motivated them.
2: I think that's a big part of it,
1: yeah.
2: Too. I wasn't going to say that on the air. And, you know, I mean, the grandmother has her faults.
1: But when you look at, you know, the you're in trouble for that.
2: She listens to Nora.
1: But I do think that society probably would have been more acceptance of the whole gay pride thing if it was just gay. Adding transgender in there opened up a whole nother door to the culture of misogyny, sexism, the threatening of female athletes, not being able to identify what a woman is, trying to erase women is what the radical transgender movement did, which is, if you look at the people that promote Pride Day, they're all the liberals that promote the radical transgender movement.
2: Well,
1: and I think that was the step too far that they will lose on it. Again, I mentioned the whole thing about Pride to begin with. It's about what you accomplish. It's about your behavior. It's about having great character traits, and through having great character traits, you accomplish great things. And that's universal for everybody. But when you go down the path of, you know, whether it was white pride, black pride, mm-hmm. gay pride, whatever thing you want to throw out there, all of that's just, it's just stupid. It's just stupid. Well, it doesn't accomplish anything. What you're saying is, I'm proud of what I their argument is, I'm proud of what I'm naturally am. Well, that's a ridiculous opinion to hold.
2: Well, because, you know, again, it comes down to, we always look at the character of a person, their behavior. And, you know, I don't think anybody should have to live their life in secret and be ashamed of their life, as long as they're not hurting other people and everything in their life is consensual and above board. But pride is misapplied here.
1: Yeah, absolutely. So when I saw the thing, reading one article saying the culture wars in pro sports go on for now, saying how, you know, the culture wars are moving, you know, obviously to the right, the intimidation tactics aren't working anymore. And again, I think that one of the major reasons, I think the major reason, is the radical transgender movement that's so obviously misogynist and sexist, and the threats that were thrown at women out there. And still, you know, we made a joke the other day about the whole thing about, you know, at the UFC fight, the one fighter saying, Michelle Obama is a man.
2: Yeah.
1: And the outrage from the left. We go, why are you outraged? Well, right. Because they called her a man. Well, what is a man?
2: Right. Define a man.
1: Define a woman. Define a man.
2: Right.
1: Well, we can't do that. Well, then why are you angry?
2: Yeah. Right.
1: You know, that's the kind of, you know, stupidity. And then we got, by the way, thank you so much for the number of people that responded that when I was an 8-year-old my brother and my neighbor, were harassing me because of the cute little dimples and the curly Q in his hair. And then I brought up, and then I had other people call me a femme. And some, mm-hmm. a lot of people went, wow, I haven't heard that one in 50 years. And yeah. then a ton of people go, nah, it was sissy, not femme. I go, nah, I was a femme.
2: Were you a violent femme?
1: No, I was not a violent femme. Well, no. I mean, the violent femmes were caused because of the discrimination against femmes.
2: Yeah, they got violent. Hey, we didn't choose the name. That was their choice.
1: People going, oh my gosh, that was so funny. We were saying, yeah, that's, some of these neighborhood kids are calling me a femme.
2: Yeah.
1: You know, because of my cute little dimples and the curly Q in my hair at 8 years old. By the way, there's still a tiny part of me when I hear that goes, it's like this
2: yeah.
1: stayed with me for 62 years.
2: Yeah. I know.
1: But I've.
2: You should hear what our boss says about you.
1: Well, the thing is, it doesn't matter anymore. I mean, as we've always said, because we brought it up a couple months ago again. Mm-hmm. We need to have mandatory military service. And we went, no, everybody needs to be a talk show host for a year.
2: Yeah, yeah.
1: And
2: I'd say 4 years.
1: 4 years and take all the criticism and all the hate and everything else. And then you go, I don't care.
2: Yeah.
1: You don't care what other people think anymore. You just don't.
2: Right.
1: Yeah. You just, you know, if it, and you can tell if somebody actually wants to have an honest debate or doesn't.
2: Right.
1: And, you know, if you want to see where the honest debates are not, that would be social media.
2: Yeah, exactly. Exactly.
1: that evolve into insanity very quickly and name calling and everything else. And it's just like, well, you know, it's, but yeah, people need to have thicker skins and doing this business really helps. I'm so glad. I mean, sometimes it could be tough getting to this point, but I'm so glad I got to the point where you're like, I don't care. You're an idiot.
2: Yeah, whatever. Okay. You know what? Sometimes I am.
1: You're an idiot.
2: I'm fine with that.
1: You're a jerk. I don't care.
2: I accept that.
1: Whatever. You're a femme. What?
2: Yeah. You do own a cat and drink wine. That's all I'm saying.
1: Not a lot of wine. You can't handle it anymore. We are Red Eye Radio.
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4: Continued southern rains this week. And according to USDA meteorologist Brad Rippey,
5: we are seeing a quasi-tropical system currently inland over deep south Texas, and that is helping to focus some of the heaviest rainfall along the Texas coast early this week.
4: A location that currently prevents it from tropical storm development.
5: To continue to help focus heavy rain over the next several days along first the western Gulf Coast and then the central Gulf Coast. Eventually, some of that residual tropical moisture will work its way toward the southern Appalachians and into the southeast.
4: Meaning an additional 4 to 8 inches of rainfall in a stretch from Texas to Georgia, quenching a previously drought-plagued area and adding the potential of flash flooding. I'm Rod Bain reporting for the U.S. Department of Agriculture in Washington, D.C.
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0: Red Eye Radio. He's Eric Carlin. I'm Gary McNamara. Actually, the best one was the woman one time that was getting on my case saying she knew I was secretly gay because I have such a great relationship with my father. And I went, well, wouldn't that be with my mother?
1: Right.
0: And it's like,
1: I don't even know the correlation.
0: But I think she thought she was actually going to get to me. But yeah. I am a heterosexual. But after my relationship history, I have no pride in that at all.

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1: And I'm Gary McNamara along with Eric Harley. Coming up in just a minute, more on, quote, the deal, end of quote.
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1: You know, when we talked about the deal, we talked about that really the only defense that you heard from the surrogates of President Trump outside of the professional ones were the fact that we don't know our

0: everything. We don't know everything. We don't know everything. And one of the reasons that they were saying that, or you can't trust what the media was reporting when it came to what was in the deal, you can't trust them. Let's wait till we hear everything. They weren't defending the things that were being said. They were just saying, we don't know whether they're true. Right. Now we know that everything that we brought up, that the source story said, ended up being true. All of it. And the things being said by the president and J.D. Vance are crazy.
1: Yeah.
0: Listen to this from the president. All right. This is the president talking yesterday about the Strait of Hormuz and admitting we can't beat Iran. That's what he's saying.
1: Yeah.
0: We can't, as after he's talked about, we've decimated everything there. There's nothing left. Now he's saying there's no hope that the United States could ever beat them.
1: Right.
0: By what he said right here. Here we go.
2: It's in the low 70s now, right?
3: That's right.
2: That's amazing. So that's what speaks. That speaks louder than words. The alternative would be a worldwide depression. You know, the stupid people want to have a worldwide depression. And they're stupid people. So you can only go so far. You drive somebody into the ground and a lot of bad things happen. Number one, the strait would never open because they don't like floating billion-dollar ships up and down a strait when there are rockets flying over them and mines all over the place. So the strait would never be open. It wouldn't be open for a long time. So we have a very hot stock market, and we have a very low oil price. And
0: that's one of the things, and this has been discussed many times before. Trump thinks that everything is an economic transaction with somebody.
1: Right.
0: That they think the same way that we do.
1: Right.
0: That
1: right.
0: Everybody talks, you know, that's why they talk about the $300 billion that, you know, we're going to, you know, the goal is to normalize Iran. And, you know, this is a thing that commercial profit can defeat the Sharia government that exists
1: right.
0: there.
1: Yeah.
0: And it's just bizarre because so much of what him and Vance are saying is what Obama said. Mm-hmm. And you shake your head going, this is just nuts. Let's go further to this. This is on Trump on a ballistic missile program. Here we go.
2: So we'll be working on a parallel effort with the Gulf nations to address non-nuclear issues such as the conventional ballistic missiles, which we'll be talking about. And support. I mean, they have to have some because other people have some. You got to have some. Somebody said you shouldn't give them one. I mean, I have guys. I like some of these guys, but I don't think they're smart.
0: This is the guy again. You notice what he's doing. Everybody's not smart. Everybody's not stupid. Here is Trump. All right. I'm going to read the quote from Trump. All right. First off, it's in reality, this is from National Review, in reality, Iranian missiles are a huge problem. Because he said, let me just see, maybe he says here, let me finish the quote here. Here we go. All right, here we go.
1: Okay.
2: Sir, you shouldn't let them have any missile. I said, well, what am I going to do? Am I going to let Saudi Arabia have missiles, but they can't have them? Yes, sir. Doesn't work that way, you know? It doesn't work that way. And missiles aren't the problem. Missiles are, they hurt a little location, but they don't blow up the planet.
0: Wow. In reality, Iranian missiles are a huge problem. And you don't have to take it from me. You can take it from Donald Trump. In October of 2017, in announcing his declining to certify Obama's Iran nuclear deal, Trump said, Iran develops, deploys, and proliferates missiles that threaten American troops and our allies. Trump said that under the Obama deal, Iran has received massive sanctions relief while continuing to develop its missiles program. In the same speech, he said that under his strategy, we will address the regime's proliferation of missiles and weapons that threaten its neighbors, global trade, and freedom of navigation. Informally pulling out of Obama's deal in 2018, Trump criticized Iran for exporting dangerous missiles. In May of 2018, when he formally pulled out of the Obama deal, he once again said that Iran exports dangerous missiles and that not only does the deal fail to halt Iran's nuclear ambitions, but it fails to address the regime's development of ballistic missiles that could deliver nuclear warheads. In launching the war in February, Trump told the American people they've rejected every opportunity to renounce their nuclear ambitions and we can't take it anymore. Instead, they attempted to rebuild their nuclear program and continue developing the long-range missiles that can now threaten our very good friends and allies in Europe, our troops overseas, and could soon reach the American homeland. In making the case during his April primetime speech on the war, he explained that one of the primary rationales for launching it was that Iran's strategy was so obvious. They want to produce as many missiles as possible, and they did with long range possible, and would soon have had missiles that could reach the American homeland, Europe, and virtually any other planet on Earth. One of the reasons that Trump claimed that the war was such a success was precisely was that the U.S. was pounding its missile programs. Now suddenly it doesn't matter. And if you don't change with him, you're stupid. For God's sakes, we all know it. We went in because of the nuclear weapons and the ballistic missiles. That's why we went in.
1: It's as if he's talking about a totally different enemy.
0: I know. It's apps. And then basically saying, you know, we can't stop Iran. You know, and then anybody right. who doesn't agree with it, you're a stupid person if you don't agree with him. He's the one that started the war. Started this action. He's the one that said it would be. He said the only. He said it. We didn't say it. He said unconditional surrender was the goal. And now he's reversing everything that he said previously and trying to make it sound like anybody who doesn't agree with him now is stupid. Wow.
1: Yeah.
0: Absolutely just. Yesterday was his worst day, by the way.
1: Yeah, it was all over the place within minutes. I mean, it was just everywhere. He was just scattered.
0: And even, like I said, on here's Fox News here. I saw criticism of Fox News. Ah, they're just going along with everything, which isn't true. But this was Guy Benson on Brett Baer's show. Can't think of the name of it for at the moment, but here it is.
3: Well, Brett, I think looking at this holistically, there are three big issues that would need to be resolved. That's what we've been told, at least, vis-a-vis the Iranian regime, potentially in a deal like this. One is the nuclear program, of course. Another is the missile program. And a third is support for the terrorism proxies. And based on what we're seeing, two of those three, the latter two, are off the table, it seems, completely, not even part of the conversation toward an eventual agreement. For a lot of people, that's unacceptable, a deal breaker. I happen to think if you can focus on the very top item there and permanently, verifiably, through coercion, eliminate Iran's entire nuclear program, dismantle it completely, that would be a win. That could be a good deal. But to see President Trump today seeming to equivocate a little bit on maybe civilian purpose nuclear program staying in the offing, or low-level enrichment, that could cross a line, I think, into bad deal territory. And it's not helpful, in my view, to see the vice president out there publicly saying those people pointing out these concerns and raising these questions are warmongers, or they want hundreds of thousands of troops on the ground, or, you know, they want all the Iranian people dead. He said these things. I don't think that's fair or accurate, and it reminds me of the Obama team and their strawmanning and demagoguery during the JCPOA debate. So a lot of reasonable questions being asked right now.
0: I just wonder what it's like when they all meet. You know, see the response about Rubio's expression standing there today.
1: Yeah, it was it did not look good at all.
0: And I know, as you said, we've seen the defense because we've seen people that have disagreed with us, and the only defense was that everybody was speculating. You know, instead of finding out what was actually in it, now we know what's in it, and all the speculation was right.
1: Right.
0: I didn't find anybody that agreed, you know, that said, well, if that speculation is true, I still agree with it. You right. really are getting any defense of the president coming from Republicans is milquetoast at best. Like, well, we're hoping for the best and trust the president. How can you trust the president when he talks completely the 180 degrees?
1: Which president or which one? Which version are you trusting? Yeah.
0: The February one, the April one, or the one now?
1: Right.
0: That has a completely different opinion than what he held just a few months ago.
1: Right. Tell me which one you're trusting.
0: And then when you gaslight, when you say things, when you're calling people stupid for going along with the narrative that they believed in you, how they believed you were doing the right thing with Iran, and now calling them stupid because they won't change on a dime and agree with you now.
1: Yeah.
0: You know your argument is weak.
1: Yeah. Yeah.
0: And J.D. Vance's, straw manning. Mm-hmm. It's just unbelievable. Mm-hmm. It's like nobody's saying these things. Nobody's saying these things.
1: Right.
0: And the other thing is that's really weak is when they keep, and J.D. Vance has been all over the place talking about, well, that's the propaganda coming from that. That's a propaganda. That's the propaganda. But we believe this portion that they really do want to get rid, and they believe they've gone the wrong direction for the last 47 years. Stop it. Stop trying to sell me something that Karine Jean-Pierre would.
1: Right.
0: And I agree with Andrew McCarthy. Trump and J.D. Vance believe that the people that vote for them are imbeciles, that they're idiots.
1: Or that they'll get in line if they're called names.
0: Right. You'll get in line if you're called names because you don't want to offend them.
1: Right.
0: Sorry, but the Republican Party's a little bit different and conservatives are a little bit different than the Democrat Party.
1: Yep.
0: Issues actually matter and credibility actually matters.
1: Yep.
0: And right now, this administration doesn't have any on this issue.
1: Nope.
0: None. We are Red Eye Radio.
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0: He's Eric Carlin. I'm Gary McNamara. I want to play this audio from Mark Halperin
1: on
0: his podcast.
1: Yeah, okay.
0: Here we go. All right.
2: Yes. You got to assume several things. You got to assume that these Iranian leaders are different than the past leaders. Eric Erickson, my friend, conservative commentator, says these are the same people. These are religious zealots whose religion demands that they build a nuclear weapon and destroy Israel. Are these really different people? And one of the striking things that's occurred since the deal was signed, signed and announced and then signed, is the president and the vice president are openly saying this group of Iranian leaders, they're different. Now, the president said that for a while, but they're saying it now emphatically. They're saying this is a good deal. You'll see when you see it. But what makes it a good deal is not necessarily only what's in it. It's that we're dealing with a different kind of Iranian leader. Here's the president.
0: But there you go.
1: Yeah.
0: The president's right. Assuming, as we have said, that people think like him.
1: Right. Right.
0: They're concerned about economics, whether or not they don't think like us.
1: Right. They don't.
0: No.

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6: From both leaders, I'm Sue Guzman, Fox News. President Trump and the leader of Iran signing off on a memorandum of understanding that will lead to a ceasefire with Iran and begin nuclear talks.
7: It will end the naval blockade. It will reopen the Strait of Hormuz for at least 60 days. After that, there will be future talks as far as the future of what this will mean. And it potentially could be toll-free after that. According to the Iranians, at least, this deal will lift sanctions off the selling of Iranian oil. The U.S. will help develop, quote, at least $300 billion for the reconstruction and economic development of the Islamic Republic of Iran. And President Trump also addressing the war that has been breaking out in Lebanon between the IDF and Hezbollah. President Trump putting new pressure on Israel, saying that he does not believe the Israelis are doing enough.
6: Fox's Alex Hogan. Meanwhile, the Prime Minister of Pakistan on X claims the MOU goes into effect immediately, with Iran opening the Strait of Hormuz and the U.S. lifting the naval blockade. Democrat U.S. Senator Jeanne Shaheen accused President Trump of offering Iran concession after concession, as she put it, for next to nothing in return. War Secretary Pete Hegseth has arrived in Brussels, Belgium, where he's meeting with NATO defense ministers. Says the goal of the meeting is for NATO to get back to NATO 3.0.
8: NATO 3.0 is post-Cold War recognition that it needs to go back to a real hardline military alliance that has real military capabilities capable of deterring right here on the continent and taking the lead for the conventional defense.
6: Hexa says President Trump's goal is to make the U.S. military defense even stronger. And the confirmation process of President Trump's nominee to head the nation's intelligence agencies is on hold. He halted the Senate hearings Wednesday and urged the Senate to renew the Foreign Intelligence Surveillance Act, which has been stalled in Congress. 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
2: Tropical Cyclone Arthur, the first named storm of the 2026 Atlantic hurricane season, making landfall on the Texas Gulf Coast Wednesday morning, bringing lots of rainfall and the threat of flooding. Fox 26 Houston's McKenna Earnhardt.
3: I am in Clute, Texas, where Clute saw a little over 8 inches of rain in just about 2 hours. And the result of that, it's this. Driving around, my photographer and I, we did see some slight flooded roadways, cars still able to pass through, though, only about an inch of water. And the problem was the ditches fill up with water and those flow into the parking lots and onto the roadways. It's really not that deep. I walked in it and it's about up to my ankles, so it's not too bad anymore. It's slowly going down.
2: The New York Knicks will celebrate their NBA title win with a ticker tape parade in New York City today.
4: New York City Mayor Zoran Mamdani says the parade to honor the NBA champion New York Knicks could turn out to be the largest parade in the city's history. Despite winning championships in 1970 and 1973, it will be the first ticker tape parade ever for the Knicks. Then Mayor John Lindsay, who had reined in the parades, instead held smaller ceremonies for the team. This year's parade will begin in Lower Manhattan and make its way through the Canyon of Heroes to City Hall, where Mayor Mamdani will present the team with keys to the city. Security will be tight and include screenings. NYPD officials say 10,000 officers will be deployed, the largest such deployment for any planned event in city history. In New York City, Tanya J. Powers, Fox News.
2: Apple CEO Tim Cook says prices are going up for Apple products. He tells the Wall Street Journal that the increase is necessary to offset the surging cost of memory and storage chips. The cost, the result, he says, of skyrocketing demands from artificial intelligence companies that have sent the price sky high. Cook wouldn't say when the price hike is expected. Apple is expected to release new products come September. I'm Sue Guzman. This is Fox News.
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0: Now, it's Red Eye Radio. Gary McNamara and Eric Harley talk about everything from politics to social issues and news of the day. Whether you're up late or you're just starting your day, welcome to the show. From the Relief Factor Studios, this is Red Eye Radio.
1: All across America, we are Red Eye Radio. He's Eric Harley and I'm Gary McNamara. Welcome and good morning. All right, so Kevin Warsh and the Fed decided to maintain the fund rate as it is.
2: All right.
1: Won't increase interest rate or the interest rate or lower it.
2: Okay.
1: It was a 12-0 vote.
2: Okay.
1: Despite a previous public view of some of the governors that a rate increase was called for.
2: Right.
1: It was 12-0, though.
2: Yeah. Yeah, they apparently worked it out, I guess. I don't know if Kevin Warsh got in there. I don't know if that's like the...

0: on Capitol Hill when they go through their minutes, and then, you know, you get somebody to wrangle the votes or whatever, but ultimately, no move. And I suspect we're not going to see one this year. I don't think we're going to see one. I don't think we'll see a decrease. If everything remains as is with Iran on the domestic markets front, then I still think they're probably going to hold steady. We'll see about next year. We'll see where it goes from there. But after the election, you know, things change politically for the president, and that's the one asterisk in the Iran deal is, okay, Iran violated the agreement. You know, again, at this point, I don't believe this is going to happen. But I leave the asterisk there as a possibility long term that, you know, he gets into November or December and they're not doing what they said they were going to do. Imagine that. Iran signing something and then not living up to that agreement. I mean, I know that sounds crazy.
1: Well,
0: so we'll see.
1: You know, I was thinking of the whole overview of this, and it comes down to this. You know, when the president decided to do this, even though we believe that the effort to destroy their ability to produce nuclear weapons, to use ballistic missiles, and not fund their proxies, which are the three reasons the president went in,
0: yeah,
1: were absolutely the right thing to do. We said the problem and the challenges he faced in February are a few. One, the belief that if you don't put boots on the ground or limited boots on the ground, that you can win this. His argument was, if we keep taking out levels of government, they will eventually get the message and the people will revolt.
0: Yeah.
1: Regime change is what he promoted, even though they said, we're not doing regime change. And he said just this week, oh, we never wanted to do regime change. Stop it. Yeah. Yes, you did.
0: Yeah.
1: You know, you can't say, we didn't want regime change. Doggone it. The Kurds stole all the weapons we were trying to get to the citizens. Well, stop it.
0: Yeah.
1: Don't, for God's sakes. You may, hey, JD, you may be able to get away with that on The View, but they're idiots.
0: Right.
1: You know, but, and so we said, whenever you are depending on something outside of what you control, and if you listen to the show, this is what we said, and that's the people, you know, going through a revolution, because you're taking out levels of government, you're putting something in that there isn't under your control. That's a gamble. And it turned out to be a gamble that didn't work.
0: Right.
1: But we had said, we don't know if you use the military power that you have and your covert people on the ground, we know we can target individuals. That the whole goal then should have become targeting every level of government that took that took charge.
0: Right.
1: Whoever they were, wipe them out. You can't get a deal today. There is an unconditional surrender, as you said was your goal.
0: Yeah.
1: The second thing we said, we don't know why he's doing it right now. Because of inflation. Because it limits the time that you can do it based on the fact that the party that you represent is getting, and your administration is getting absolutely destroyed in every poll, including every Republican poll, mm-hmm. on the economy that's mm-hmm. all based on prices. Mm-hmm. And if you go in to raise gasoline prices, you can't down the line come out and say, well, we can't finish the war because of gasoline prices. Don't do it now. If you're going to do anything, you take out, you continue what we did last year. Last year, when Israel, with the United States' help, went in and took out, you know, the nuclear stuff, and then when we went back in again, as we all know, but we did it once last year, they didn't close the Strait of Hormuz.
0: Right.
1: So when you look at it, the two things that were most important that differed from the policy of what you agreed with Israel, which was taking out their ability to produce nuclear weapons, the other two were ballistic missiles and funding the proxies, and you've given up completely on them.
0: Yep.
1: If you would have told us in February that your goal was to go to war with Iran with the conclusion to produce the memorandum of understanding where you admit you cannot control the Strait of Hormuz, and as the spokesperson said yesterday, the strait will be toll free for 60 days and then they can toll it.
0: Yeah, right.
1: Or they can do fees or whatever.
0: Mm-hmm.
1: If there isn't one Republican that would have agreed to do what you are proposing.
0: Nope. Nope.
1: You were warned by your own advisors. And this goes back to the guy who said, you need to let them govern. You need to let them govern. You need to let them govern. Well, it doesn't matter what we say. They're going to govern however they feel to govern anyway.
0: Yeah.
1: But the fact is, how he governed did not work out.
0: Nope.
1: It didn't get us what he said the goals of the United States were. And if you're going to give up on the ballistic missiles and the funding of the proxies, which attack, you know, and has been responsible for killing American citizens and U.S. soldiers, then why did you do everything else instead of just wipe out the nuclear stuff and do it again? Sorry, you're doing it again. Because they weren't closing the Strait of Hormuz over that.
0: No.
1: And so nothing that they're saying right now makes any sense if you take just 1 minute to do any type of basic critical thinking about what the president said and where it is now. And there isn't one Republican that would have said, all right, let's go to war with Iran so we can get a 14 or whatever it is, 14, 15 point memorandum of understanding where we basically say we can't defeat Iran. Because that's what the president said yesterday. He said can't beat Iran.
0: Right.
1: Mind-boggling. Nobody would have. They would have said, "No, Mr. President, continue the policy. Keep the sanctions on, and you keep rebombing whatever nuclear stuff they try to build up again. You bomb that again. You bomb that again. You make sure they don't have the nuclear weapons. You keep the sanctions on. You keep them poor." Nobody, not one Republican, would have backed the president if he would have said, I'm going to war to get a memorandum of understanding, which means that all the gains that when we sign the memorandum of understanding will be in Iran's favor.
0: It's so confusing after yesterday. I'm starting to think that's the play. Baffle them with BS. And then walk away. You know, because the signature is done. Well, both signatures are done. And in my mind, you shouldn't have to defend the deal you made. Why is it they think they have to? And they're still defending it.
1: Well, and bring up strawmen. That's the thing.
0: You know, they have to make it up as they, you know, the whole with J.D. Vance, 100,000 troops thing. That's a strawman argument. Someone may have thrown that out on social media as hyperbole, but that wasn't there. There wasn't this the collective saying you would need 100,000 troops on the ground. No, you need, and they know it. They said it. Troops to get the uranium. We'd have to go in to get that. I can't tell you how many would be needed. But if we're taking out, it's a two-tier mission, in my opinion, to really accomplish and conquer the enemy. Is you're taking out the regime, which after yesterday, they have no desire to do. Regime change was on the table up until yesterday, apparently, because now they're making it clear. Oh, we like these guys. Hey, yeah. They should have a few missiles. What? They should have some uranium, too.
2: Well, yeah, that's... It's just unbelievable.
0: I mean, I'm not certain someone hasn't slipped me some edibles. I can't guarantee you that.
1: Could you share some with me over here? This sobriety is killing me today.
0: I saw where a few states are now doing
1: what?
0: Swabs your saliva. They're not doing, no breathalyzer, no. They want to know what drugs completely are in your system. Now, they can't use that for prosecution. They can only use it to further investigate. That officer can further investigate if you've got drugs in your system. Yeah. You know, so it doesn't provide a basis for guilt at that point, only further tests, I guess, roadside tests especially. It's everyday drivers, commercial drivers, truckers, and everything else. Only like three states so far have taken it on. They believe it's going to spread like wildfire, though. But somebody should swab me, because I'm not sure that someone hasn't slipped something to me.
1: Somebody slipped you a Mickey?
0: You know, well, I'll tell you. I take, and it's, you know, it's a thing. I do find the sugar-free gummies, but I take, like, my magnesium is a sugar-free gummy. The only one I refuse to take is the advertisement I saw the other day for gummy hydration gummies. And they promoted it as no messing with the mixing and all of that mess. You mean mixing with water, the most important part of hydration? But it feels like I am in some weird movie, going down some rabbit hole that never ends. This week has been weird. Plattner who? You know?
1: Advice to the Republican Party. Don't be involved in an issue that's so controversial to your party that we forget about the Nazi.
0: Right. That is so confusing and convoluted. We look at the Nazi over in Maine and go, oh, yeah, yeah, yeah, that's yesterday's news. Way to campaign there, GOP.
1: I much more enjoyed the our Nazi discussions over this discussion.
0: Oh my gosh! I pray this ends with a big surprise and a primetime address to the people in the coming months. At some point, by the president, we have conquered the regime. And we have the uranium.
1: Well, you know, the thing is, he admitted that we can't beat Iran yesterday, then he came out and goes, if they don't agree with this deal, if we can't cover it, I'm going to bomb the hell out of them. We don't get it. It doesn't make any sense. If they're great people, why would you bomb the hell out of them? And the other thing is, too, I mean, the whole thing last week when he said, it was after the New York Post said, you know, the president is being played for a sucker. And he came out and said the next day, we're being played for a sucker, which means I'm being played for a sucker. And then the next day he's like, these are great people here and we could really deal with them. It's just like, right. It is like we're on drugs.
0: No, I feel like somebody has dosed me with something.
1: Jeez. Unbelievable. Unbelievable.
0: Yeah.
1: We are Red Eye Radio.
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0: We are Monday Radio. He's Eric Cronin. I'm Gary McNamara. This is one of the audio cuts of the president that and video that people saw, which was like, whoa. Mm. And it's the president saying if the Iran deal doesn't work out, he'll blame J.D. Vance. And Howard Lutnick's there laughing up. You've got Marco Rubio there. There isn't a hint of any joy at all. And you know, I've seen him with the president.
1: Yeah.
0: A joke is made.
1: Right.
0: You know, the one, what was the story that was out there that every single person, it was Rubio and it was, oh, I forgot who else it was, Rubio and somebody else. Hegseth, they said, wasn't for it, and Rubio wasn't for it, but it was Rubio and someone else that were vehemently against it. But everybody in that room, they said, was against this deal. Only the president wanted it. But here he is. Here's this audio. Here we go. Let's go.
2: This way, if it works out, I'm going to take the credit. If it doesn't work out, I'm blaming J.D. You better be careful, J.D. He's going to turn his plane around and get the hell out of here. Yeah, I like that idea. I think it's a good...
0: And you've got Lutnick laughing like crazy on his one side.
1: Yeah.
0: And Marco Rubio as stone-faced as I've ever seen him.
1: Yeah.
0: But what I thought interesting was even J.D. Vance, according to the one article, and again, they're source stories, whether they're true or not, but the article was making the case that J.D. Vance was actually not for what the president was doing.
1: Right. J.D. Vance and Marco Rubio and Hegseth. You mean early on, J.D. Vance didn't want him to go into Iran?
0: No, J.D. Vance didn't want this.
1: The deal.
0: What was told him, there's a lot of, he doesn't, again, he probably wouldn't have done this, but he didn't like the way this deal was being done. And how it would be presented to the American people. No. And you can see the struggle he's had with it because he's had to bring out straw men. He knows he's doing it.
1: Yeah. Yeah.
0: But
1: I don't know anybody out there that's had a consistent message.
0: No.
1: From this administration.
0: But the look on Rubio's face.
1: Oh, man.
0: Man, unbelievable.

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0: tell your friends. 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Eric Harley and Gary McNamara on Red Eye Radio.
1: And he is Eric Harley and I'm Gary McNamara. 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All right. A little bit of soccer adjacent talk.
2: Soccer adjacent.
1: Soccer adjacent.
2: I'm not on board for soccer. You might call me soccer adjacent.
1: The reason I say it is because I just the number of articles out there and even, you know, TV stories on the fact that wow, people are really having a good time in the United States. Europeans are coming in. They're loving
2: the U.S.
1: The abundance of things and the restaurants and just everything. It's not what we thought it was going to be.
3: Yeah.
1: And that's what happens when you judge. When you judge the United States by how your own media in Europe covers the United States. And as we've said, there is the inside the beltway, which is all the arguing going on every day, which seems like the United States is at war with each other each and every day. Mm. And there's normal people interacting, doing business, involved in charities and clubs and having fun and, you know, playing sports. One of the things I saw somebody said, my God, you guys have so many huge stadiums. What are they for? It's
2: high school football.
1: Well, that was all over the country. I mean, but wow, that you could apply that to Texas. That's right.
2: Yeah,
1: right. High school football.
2: What's that big stadium in Arlington? That's Arlington High School. No, the other one. Oh, yeah, the Cowboys thing. Yeah. the high schools have a dome. Not true, but
1: there
2: might be
1: some
2: one.
1: Of the high school football stadiums. But you know, the thing that caught me is where I golf all the time. I golf at a particular golf club most of the time.
2: Yeah,
1: I haven't golfed much in the last year. I just haven't had time. I just since my dad got sick, I just haven't had the time to

0: to golf much, and with everything else and traveling. Yeah. And then I had some injuries too. And right now the next goal is October, because the last thing I want to do is golf now. What I realized, when you get a little bit older, you do not like, even though I really like 80 degree temperatures, I don't like golfing when it's 97 to 105. It is no fun.
1: Yeah.
0: And so when I'll start practicing probably in September and play, but I did go to the driving range because I played in a tournament in April. I went like 3-4 times to the driving range at the golf club that I golf at, and it's Mansfield National in Mansfield, Texas. That's where I golf most of the time.
1: Okay.
0: Right. And I'm with the whole World Cup coming up. They're like, well, they're at this new 7,000-seat stadium in Mansfield, Texas.
1: Yeah.
0: And I look at the map. I'm like, it's right next to the driving range. I just hit balls there a month ago. What are you talking about? There's no stadium there. So I had to go back, and I drove over there. Now, they got a bunch of roads closed, but when I got to the right point, I went, oh, right beyond the – oh, my, look at that. It's a – you know, it's, it's got roof over the – you know, roof over – it's a – totally brand new modern 7,000 seat soccer stadium. I'm like, and I guess that when you live in a place that is expanding as quickly as the Dallas Fort Worth area is, you just miss these things. I had a buddy of mine in Florida was talking about the fact that he was like, you know, we got a big apartment complex near us and now traffic's getting worse. And I'm like, oh man. You've got to come and visit where I am. And you think, because when I was there, he was showing me the apartments.
1: Yeah.
0: I went, that's nothing. We have cities of apartments that are growing up, that are growing.
1: Yeah.
0: Actually growing is almost like they're being planted and they're growing. I mean, it's unbelievable, the construction of apartments within probably a 5-mile radius of where I live. I mean, thousands upon thousands of units.
1: Wow.
0: And so, but I just thought it was really interesting that, you know, that you saw the one English bar that opened here, and they had said that after 5,000 drinks, now the ownership said, well, it wasn't 5,000 drinks these people had, but there were so many people partying, because England is in town,
1: right?
0: And it was just, they were just like. I showed video of it. Fire marshal had to close it down.
1: Too many people, huh?
0: Too many people. Yeah, it was just absolutely.
1: Wow. Yeah. There used to be a British pub not far from my house in the city that's the next one over. I'm not sure if they're still there. But, you know, any time there was a soccer match on, I heard it was full. So, not sure if it's still there or not, but yeah, look, welcome to America. Now you know why we, for the Brits, now you know why we left.
0: We couldn't handle the drunks.
1: Yeah, right. Well, that, and come on, this is so much better. You gotta admit.
0: Did you see the Babylon Bee? Speaking of that,
1: no.
0: Trump does a deal with England. England has the colonies back.
1: Ouch. He concedes the colonies. Oh, sorry, New England. You're now old England again. Oh, well. That's just the way it goes.
0: But I mean, it's like we know it. I mean, it's like the way people actually interact is not the way that the political class interacts.
1: Yeah, of course.
0: And so, you know, people deal with each other every day. I will tell you this story, though. I met a guy. I don't want to give him away because he's in a business, but he's in this business, and he was telling me that he had a complaint from one company, from one of his employees. And they said, we have a video of it. And the video showed this guy, you know, with the person. And he was saying, yes, ma'am. You know, yes, you know, yes, ma'am. and person went crazy. I'm not ma'am. Call me by my name tag. And the name tag said it.
1: Okay.
0: And he said what they had to go through to finally resolve that was unbelievable. And it was a company that had a big, you know, big contract with another company. And because the guy said, I call everybody ma'am or sir. If you'd like to be called that, fine. I'm not going to call anybody it. I feel that's an insult.
1: Right.
0: And it was like the human resources of that place and were going crazy. What are you talking about? Do you know how he goes? What are you talking about?
1: Yeah. What's wrong with you?
0: And then he also told me, he was having Hispanic guy, real great guy. I had to do some business with this person, and I found out I've become the worst of my father. And I say that looking at my father as a teenager that was always embarrassed that he would talk to anybody at any time about anything. And for some reason that irked me as a teenager.
1: Yeah.
0: I become that person.
1: I talk to,
0: not at a party. If I'm at a party and there's a bunch of people I don't know, I'm probably sitting over in the corner.
1: No.
0: But one-on-one, you meet somebody with business. I had some contractors. I'm dealing with contractors now. My house is 20 years old. I got a bunch of stuff being done. Same thing.
1: Yeah. No, I do the same thing.
0: All of a sudden, you're into your personal life and what you're doing and what you think about stuff and where your politics. And it doesn't matter who I deal with, even if they're Democrat. I have great conversations with everyone.
1: Oh, sure. Yeah.
0: But he was telling me that he had a party. And he says, you know, when we have parties, you know, it's fine. Our friends can be friends, you know, can bring friends and whatever. So sometimes you got friends of friends of friends. He said, I had a little Trump thing. Not a big thing. It wasn't like a big Trump poster, just a little Trump thing in the corner. This woman went bonkers at my party because I said to her, wait a minute, you don't even know me. You came with somebody else. This is my house. You respect my house. But just a great conversation with him. But people get along. They really do. I mean, people get along. We do business every day.
1: Yeah.
0: People are involved in charities every day.
1: Yeah.
0: You know, except in the political arena, I can't remember the last crossword I had with anyone, even when discussing politics, when it's outside the official arena of what we do, the business arena. Like, I don't do it much anymore, but what if I used to do a, you know, college thing or panel discussion or something like that, you may get it then. But I view that as the official capacity that you're in.
1: Right.
0: But anything in my personal life, and Europeans coming over going, what a great country.
1: Yeah, I love it.
0: Great.
1: I love it.
0: Man, you people are just having a good time. You got so much good here.
1: I had to take an Uber. I had my truck was in the shop. And I took an Uber back, you know, to the dealership to pick up my truck. And the Uber driver, I said something to him, and he said no inglés. And so I spoke my limited Spanish, you know, to him. And basically we talked about it. I told him that, you know, he's from Cuba. He mentioned he's from Cuba. And I said, you know, here in Texas and in Florida, we have many Cubans. And, you know, so... you know, we just briefly talked. I think I told him something about, I tried to say my truck is in the shop. I think I ended up saying, my kazoo is in the zoo. I got to work on my Spanish, but I tried, but no, he was a great guy. And, you know, and I always do that too when I'm talking to people. You know, and probably for too long, they're probably looking at me going, old man. Greg Warren, the stand-up comedian, also great friends with Nate Bargatze. But don't hold that against him. That doesn't mean he's MAGA. Anyway, Greg Warren has that, you know, thing too. And he goes, look, if I'm late, you know, if I go to Walgreens late at night, he goes, you know, and somebody, they finally have to call extra help up to the front because there's so many people in line. He goes, let's not start conversations, especially you old guys. I know what you do. Yeah. You start these conversations. It's what we do. We talk to people.
0: It's really amazing how I don't even think about it and how comfortable it is.
1: Yeah.
0: Learning about somebody else on a one to one, on a one to one, you know, basis.
1: It's right. Just one. Yeah. I love it.
0: I had a Uber drivers are the best for me this weekend. Like I said, I made this flight last second later on today to go see Dad, and, no cars available in Buffalo at all. None. Because of people visiting Niagara Falls. Not one. I've gone to 5 different car companies. None. And not one car.
1: Yeah.
0: I may still check during the day because sometimes they pop up.
1: Right.
0: People cancel.
1: Right.
0: But I'm going to be Ubering it everywhere. And I went, oh, wow, I'm going to have some great conversations again. Met a guy when goes back about a month and a half ago taking an Uber and from Pakistan.
1: Yeah.
0: Turned around and looked at me. We stopped and he says, you need to know America is the greatest country ever.
1: Yeah.
0: He's a citizen now.
1: Yeah. Love it.
0: Greatest country.
1: Yeah, I love it.
0: There he is, you know, working 2-3 jobs at times in his life.
1: Right.
0: Still trying to figure out where he's going, but working.
1: Always working.
0: The opportunity to work.
1: Yeah. Yeah, I love it.
0: Greatest country in the world.
1: I love it.
0: We are Red Eye Radio.
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0: Radio. He is Eric Carly, and I'm Gary McNamara. Yeah, so the English had a heck of a time here. I didn't hear a lot of news about the... Oh, no, I did see the story about the Japanese.
1: Yeah.
0: You saw that story, right?
1: Right, yeah.
0: That they, after it was over, excuse me, the match was over.
1: Mm-hmm.
0: Make sure I say match.
1: Match. Mm-hmm.
0: They were cleaning up and picking up all the litter around them.
1: Right, yeah.
0: In the stands.
1: Yeah.
0: That made national news in here in the state.
1: Yeah.
0: You know, all over the states.
1: Right.
0: And, which was really cool.
1: And
0: then the Dutch, that was great. I mean, they were having a good old party time.
1: Well, and then the Iranian team, it's like, as soon as it's over, you guys need to be on a plane. It was like, you guys, as soon as this is done.
0: Back to Mexico. Now,
1: yeah.
0: now you saw the coach saying, you know, why are we being treated like this? We don't even know who made this call. I don't think they want anybody to defect.
1: I think that was came from their, I first believed and still believe that came from their homeland. That came from.
0: Oh yeah, absolutely.
1: Yeah, we need you out of there.
0: But
1: because the moment, because if they believe, if those players believe, you know, that there are, you know, there's a good chance the regime's going to fall. You know, you take every chance, right? You stay here if you can.
0: Yeah. Well, I mean, they went back to Mexico. They're coming back.
1: Right. They're coming back, but they basically don't want them hanging out. So, very interesting.
0: It is.
1: Yeah.

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6: An agreement with Iran. I'm Ted Lindner, Fox News. President Trump back in D.C. after attending the G7 summit, and that's where he signed the temporary ceasefire agreement between the U.S. and Iran. Fox's Alex Hogan with more.
7: Iran also confirming that it has signed the deal as well, so we're also learning more about the details of the agreement. It will end the naval blockade, reopen the Strait of Hormuz, toll-free for 60 days, so there will be more talks to take place to determine the next steps after that. It calls for Iran to dilute its highly enriched uranium. It would lift sanctions on Iran. The U.S. will help develop, quote, at least $300 billion for the reconstruction and economic development of the Islamic Republic of Iran. And President Trump multiple times reiterated the argument that the money is not coming from the U.S.
8: It's not our money. It's their money. And we froze it at a certain point in time. I guess we're going to have to give it back.
7: This agreement will kick off 60 more days of future negotiations.
6: Meantime, a Senate hearing to confirm U.S. Attorney for the Southern District of New York, Jay Clayton, as Director of National Intelligence postponed Wednesday. This is after President Trump ordered him not to appear. Senate Minority Leader Chuck Schumer reacting.
9: Every action he takes undercuts our safety for his own ridiculous, sometimes even indiscernible, political motivation.
6: Clayton's nomination came after President Trump faced bipartisan backlash for his decision to appoint Federal Housing Finance Agency head Bill Pulte as acting director of national intelligence. And that $400 million luxury jet that Qatar gifted to the U.S. a year ago has been completely refurbished to become the new interim Air Force One. President Trump reportedly considering making the first flight on the new jet. His trip to Mount Rushmore in South Dakota next month is part of celebrations for America's 250th birthday. 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
6: Well, the massive run on beer in Boston, pushing local pubs to the limit, all thanks to visiting soccer fans from Scotland who are in town for the World Cup.
22: Scottish soccer fans are having a good time watching the FIFA World Cup. Maybe too much of a good time. Sam Adams says its Boston tap room ran out of its signature lager because the Tartan Army drank it dry after Scotland's 1-0 win over Haiti on Saturday. The company had to schedule an emergency delivery just to keep up. And Sam Adams wasn't the only one. Hennessy's Bar downtown says it tripled its St. Patrick's Day sales and sold out of beer altogether on Sunday night. Hopefully, the bars are stocking up. Scotland is next scheduled to play Morocco and Foxborough Friday night. Tom Rigotti, Fox News.
6: Folks are under a tropical storm warning in southeast Texas. That warning stretching into Louisiana. Across the region, people spent much of Wednesday getting ready for what could be a long stretch of heavy rain, strong winds, as well as rising water. Fox Weather's Katie Byrne has more from Port Arthur, Texas.
23: Cities like Port Arthur opened sandbagging sites to help residents protect their homes. And Port Arthur Mayor Charlotte Moses urged people to take the storm seriously, but not to panic, saying now is the time to prepare.
24: We've issued a disaster declaration, and that just means in preparation of anything that happens, strong winds, gusty winds, flooding, whatever it is, I've put those things in place so that we can recover. We're not calling for an evacuation.
23: Forecasters say this system could drop several inches of rain across parts of the region. And at the same time, persistent onshore winds will keep pushing Gulf water toward the coast, raising that threat of coastal flooding. We've already seen just how quickly floodwaters can turn dangerous in Port Arthur, Texas. Katie Byrne, Fox Weather.
6: Since the weekend, flooding's claimed two lives in Texas, overwhelmed roads and left dozens of cars underwater. Stay up to date with the latest on the storm. Make sure you have the Fox Weather app. I'm Ted.
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0: Now, it's Red Eye Radio. Gary McNamara and Eric Harley talk about everything from politics to social issues and news of the day. Whether you're up late or you're just starting your day, welcome to the show. From the Relief Factor Studios, this is Red Eye Radio.
1: All across America, we are Red Eye Radio. He is Eric Harley, and I'm Gary McNamara.
2: Welcome, and good morning. Thanks so much for being here.
3: Thank you.
1: All right.
3: Thank you.
1: So I'm a little bit behind today.
2: All right. All right.
1: Just so everybody knows, Dad's back in the hospital again.
2: Mm.
1: And yeah. When you're 100 years old and you're back in the hospital, it's never good.
2: Yeah.
1: So he's still fighting and everything else, but I was just so busy yesterday that,
2: yeah.
1: You know, I was trying to catch everything that was going on. In fact, I'm flying in later on today to go see him. And tell you one thing, he is a fighter.
3: Yeah, that's for sure.
1: What I heard today was,
3: no doubt.
1: My sister was telling me they're in the room and the heart monitor's going.
3: Yeah. Yeah.
1: Turn off that damn machine.
3: You know, I said to you during the pre-show meeting, the strong minds are the ones quite often you see as the survivors. They're not often the loudest individuals either, but you know, you'll see the local news story on, you know, the lady turns 110 and her secret to longevity is
1: whiskey.
3: You know, usually it's
1: a shot a day,
3: a shot of whiskey before every meal, and I eat 9 times a day. But no, it's always something, you know, in great wisdom. But you can tell there's a strong mind there. Your father has a very strong mind. I know my father has a strong mind, strong will, and the doctors, his doctors, are amazed at his ability to manage everything. My dad reminds me of you managing your type 2 diabetes, because my dad is doing everything to the T of what his doctors are asking him to do to keep his numbers in order. But for my dad, it's about being around to take care of my mom. And I know that's, you know, what his, and if you knew my dad's life starting from his childhood, you would know that he had no choice but to be a fighter. Your father has that strong mind. You know,
1: yeah, he does, but it's tough at 100, especially when he's got a massive infection, but he's still hanging in. He's hanging in there a lot better than anybody thought from the beginning, day and a half ago when he first went in. So
3: Well, we're praying for John.
1: That's I was going to say, if you're spiritual or religious or whatever, if you say a prayer for my dad, I would really appreciate it.
3: Yeah.
1: I'm going in to, you know, see him.
3: John is a non-present contributor to this program.
1: Yes.
3: He has made contributions over the years through his son Gary. You may know him. and those lessons, you know, the Obama lessons of my father. That's a very different book than what Gary would write. I mean, vastly different.
1: Yes, it would be completely different.
3: But we have with great joy and pride shared those lessons from both of our dads over the years. With John, you know, the DTJ, or as he says, DTJN, do the job now.
1: Oh man, that was so funny a couple of months ago when he said that to me, because he looked at me like, you don't have it. You know, it's like, no. He goes, DTJN, DTJN, do the job the way he said it.
3: Yeah,
1: you know. And, you know, he has his coherent moments and he doesn't.
3: Sure.
1: And so for him, I'm like, is this, what moment is this?
3: Right.
1: And he says, no, that's not it. It's DTJN. I'm like, oh, man, he's just drifting. He doesn't.
3: Right.
1: He goes, do the job. Now!
3: Yeah. You know,
1: oh, my God.
3: But that's one of those leadership things. You know, both of our dads have been leaders, you know, in their careers. And that's one of those leadership things, you know, get on it.
1: Oh, that was just, and the only thing that was disappointing is I was in the room alone.
3: Yeah.
1: None of my brothers and sisters, you know, weren't there, or my nieces, because they all know it. Everybody knows
3: in
1: the family, DTJ. I mean, everybody knows it.
3: Yeah.
1: And it's like, you know, I gotta do DTJ.
3: Yeah.
1: DTJ. So, and by the way, for people that never heard that before, what that means is stop whining, get the job done.
3: Yeah, do the job.
1: Yeah.
3: You know,
1: because we'd always.
3: I'll tell you, I've applied it, not to, you know, get into details, but I've applied it in very important personal things in my life. that where, you know, I felt like I was getting a message from God, and in part John McNamara, you know, it was, look, you know, this is the job. This is what you've got to do in this case. And it may not be work related, but it's the task that you need to do, the what you need to do in order to make, you know, this work or whatever it is.
1: I know what you're talking about because you related it to me, and I told it to my dad.
3: Yeah.
1: Just so you know, and he went, oh,
3: it changed my life.
1: It made him very, very humble.
3: That decision changed the trajectory of my life in a positive way and forever. Yeah. So I'm eternally grateful, and we're praying for him.
1: Yeah. So hopefully he can fight this and win. So yeah. we'll keep everybody updated. I really don't have to, you know, it's interesting because I really don't have to say a lot about my dad at one period because I've said it so long over such a long period of time that everybody sort of knows, you know, they just sort of, everybody listens and, you know, even on social media, you know, and, you know, friends, whatever, they all know.
3: Right,
1: they all
3: sure.
1: They all know my dad. So,
3: yeah.
1: But you know, we'll be flying in later on today, and we'll check out to see how he is. I'll tell you this though, because this was I was going back in 2 weeks, so I actually wasn't going back this weekend, and so I made the flight and everything at the last moment. I was able to get a hotel. You can't find a rent a car in Buffalo.
3: Wow,
1: find one. I mean, because why? Niagara Falls.
3: Wow,
1: everybody visits Niagara. You know, after between June.
3: Oh, yeah. Okay.
1: June, so it's Labor Day.
3: It's that season, right?
1: Yep.
3: Okay.
1: Yep.
3: Yeah. And, so here we are.
1: So not sure what's going on next weekend. And it's like the thing is, a car rental is the one thing where you get hit.
3: Yeah.
1: You know, but for my hotel, right. I can cancel one day before. And for plane flights, you can cancel right up to it. And you can't get a, you know, they don't, you'd have to pay a lot. I love it. If you want to get a refund, the ticket price is $300. If you actually wish to get a refund, it will be $4,000.
3: Yeah.
1: And but there's no expense if you get it for the credit.
3: Right.
1: And for me, I fly all the time, so it doesn't matter if I get the credit.
3: Yeah,
1: I'm all looking for. A lot of people don't fly a lot; they want the refund.
3: Yeah.
1: I just, you know, I get the credit. So, but and for my hotel and for parking at DFW and the airlines, I, you know, can cancel right up to the end and get it. Cars, you can't. They're going to charge you something. So
3: yeah.
1: I was even looking. Yeah. I don't know what the schedule is.
3: Right.
1: You know, like for next weekend, I just don't know, depending on how my father does. And so I'm like, should I make it now? Should I not make it now? You know, it's and so I have to look to see what the, you know, what it all is. But, it's just interesting how cars will charge. I think it's $50 if you cancel outside of 24 hours. If you don't, you have to pay, I think, $150 or something.
3: Mm. Mm.
1: And then if you don't show up, you owe the entire thing. But
3: yeah.
1: But it's okay. I won't be there. I'm only there for a day and a half, and I'll be Ubering it, you know, everywhere. So and the thing is, this is the savior. Mm. There's a Tim Hortons in the hospital.
3: Wow.
1: That's open 24/7.
3: What a brilliant idea that is.
1: I know.
3: No, that's a great idea.
1: Tim Hortons, we always
3: perfect
1: go
3: perfect location. Yeah, I mean, for, you know, for families who are visiting and, you know, that, because that's kind of one of those things that when in the moments where if you're visiting a hospital, it's quite often not for a good reason, unless it's the birth of a child.
1: Right.
3: You know, but you look at situations like that, and if you're from that region, a Tim Hortons can be that respite for the moment, right?
1: Mm-hmm.
3: Where you go in and, you know, just to take a break and take your mind off things and grab some coffee or something.
1: Well, that's what I told my sister. I said, look, since the visiting hours start at 7 a.m., I said, I'm going to go to sleep at the hotel, wake up, take the Uber, you know, instead of going over to your place, I'll go straight to the hospital. Have breakfast at Tim Hortons, and I'll take care of Dad. You know, I'll be there if you guys want a little bit of rest for a little bit.
3: Sure.
1: You know, I'll take care of it at that point. The only thing is, I think about this, is that the hospital is, and this goes back maybe, trying to think, was I even working here at the point?
3: Mm.
1: It was one time where my mom got real sick.
3: Yeah.
1: and probably was about 15, 17 years ago. And I talked to my dad, and they were at that same hospital. And my dad said, oh, yeah, she's okay. And I could tell in his voice he wasn't. She wasn't. So I flew in, didn't even tell him, and I showed up. And he goes, why did you come? And I said, I heard it in your voice. I heard something in your voice. And he said, yeah, we didn't think she was going to make it last night. And so but that, and so that always sits me when I go to that hospital. It's like always in the back of my mind. But like I said, he's a fighter right now, and he's a fighter. And like he was singing. That was the best part. He actually singing.
3: He's singing McNamara's
1: band. He was singing McNamara's band with my sister yesterday.
3: I love it.
1: It's just like, you know, and then, where are you doctors and nurses? You know, it's like. And I will say that part of that is. Part of that is the dementia, because my father is not like that, where he would ever talk loud.
3: Well, my
1: except when he was yelling at me.
3: My mother-in-law, who has a beautiful singing voice, quite often will break out in songs. She is I think they call it stage three or level three dementia. She's advanced dementia. And she, when we're there, she will often break out in song. And she, and that's the one thing we can connect with her. You and I have talked about that, where the song just comes to their mind. So
1: it blows my mind, you know, and I wonder, they probably won't allow it in the hospital, but if we bring in this harmonica, he'll start playing it, and you sit there and you're going, that's when you say, how the hell does the brain work?
3: Glenn Campbell, you know, family said if he picked up a guitar, he didn't lose a thing.
1: I know.
3: You know,
1: and my father would just start playing, and on his 100th birthday 2 months ago, he did, you know, put off the harmonica, and he wasn't, you know, he wasn't in the greatest cognitive state, and it was like, well, Dad, you're 100. No, I'm not. We all burst out laughing.
3: Yeah.
1: And then when we gave him the harmonica, so play Happy Birthday. And then 5 minutes later there, he is singing with us with the birthday cake and everything else. And it was all great. So, like I said, if you're spiritual or religious, say a prayer for my dad.
3: Yeah,
1: I'll be seeing him later on today, and hopefully he pulls through this.
3: Yeah.
1: So, interesting day yesterday.
3: Well,
1: got an interesting post on X that we want to go through.
3: Sure.
1: Even though it didn't age well.
3: It didn't age well, and it was, I think it was respectful in regards to the way it was written. I think it was thoughtful in how it was written, and I certainly appreciated that. Quite often it starts with, you guys don't know, and it's when it starts with, you guys, it's like, okay. But it
1: any
3: was,
1: response, it's, or sorry, you're right, with you guys.
3: Yeah, you guys are like, okay, we get it. And some people do get upset, but, and we're on, and that's usually when we're on the same side, you know, and even when we're on the same side, and it appears we're on the same side as this listener, but it didn't age well. It was written, you know, very, very early in the morning, and then the day's events kind of, you know, changed things around. But yeah,
1: it was basically the only defense that you had Republicans making, who were saying, we don't know what it is. Everybody is speculating.
3: Yeah.
1: And as we said, we always, if there's something out there, if there's a source story, we said, we always say it could be this or it could be that or
3: sure.
1: It could be that. We've always done that. But everything that we said during the week, everything that we said from the source stories that came out were right about what was in the deal.
3: Right.
1: So that's why we said it didn't age well for him, because he was talking about the fact that there may be there was nothing top secret in there. Nothing top secret, nothing. And so we'll get to that coming up here, and just so much else to talk about out there. The Fed.
3: Yeah. Well, this is exactly what I said about, you know, the whole thing with Warsh or whoever you were going to replace Jerome Powell with. The nature of the Fed, which should have been the criticism all along. Look, I have a problem with the Federal Reserve, and, you know, if you want to go full Rand Paul, well, we should audit the Federal Reserve or whatever. And those, you know, those concerns, you had some at the Fed that wanted to raise, that were in favor of raising interest rates. But it doesn't look like, I don't think we're going to see a lowering of the interest rates anytime between now and the end of the year. I could be wrong, depending on what happens with the economy based on what happens with the war. But I, even then, I think the market prices that in to get us back to where we were, which means there, it doesn't necessarily constitute lowering those rates. Again, I could be wrong. We'll see what happens. But
1: well, what I thought was interesting is, you know, nothing happened.
3: Right.
1: And but the other thing that happened was, as we said, Warsh came in and said, look, we're not going to give our detailed opinion every month anymore. Everybody shut up.
3: Yeah.
1: That's basically what he said.
3: Well, and you know, the markets look at that and because they're trying to figure out where interest rates might go, you know, next time, right? Next meeting.
1: Mm-hmm.
3: And here's what we'll be watching. There's a reason that they did that. And I don't disagree with Warsh's approach here, but there is something to be said about transparency. If we're not going to audit the Fed, then we want to know what you guys are thinking. And because if you make a move and then say, well, we're not going to tell you why we made the move. I mean, we're not going to go into the details of why we made the move.
1: Well,
3: the Fed minutes,
1: well, that
3: I understand,
1: well, that
3: can get very boring.
1: Right. That they're going to do.
3: No, I know
1: they're
3: they will. But
1: they're going to explain, but it's like where they do the thing
3: minutes.
1: The not even the minutes of it, but every month, basically, we're not going to be giving our opinion of where we think it's going to go, because then by the time we get to doing it, or every week or whatever, the Fed,
3: the predictive territory,
1: right,
3: thing,
1: the predictive territory, we're not going to be doing that anymore because we sort of box ourselves in by doing it.
3: Well, and again, I don't disagree with him on that. The only
1: Neither
3: thing
1: I
3: would
1: yeah.
3: encourage would be going forward is, you know, in fact, get out of the predictive and just say, if things go this way, then this could happen. If things go this way, this could happen. But I think it's a given. I think the market's already priced those contingencies mm-hmm. in up or down. And so, you know, that may be useless and may be wasting everybody's time. And Warsh may see that as, eh, now you're just blowing, you know, hot air by that point. So we'll see.
1: We are Red Eye Radio.
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9: As we wonder why our kids are struggling, someone is getting bullied. 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

0: here at Red Eye Radio. He's Eric Cronin. I'm Gary McNamara.
1: I'm going to show you the situation that we're in.
2: Yeah.
1: You see the Nate Bargatze controversy, that Nate Bargatze went to the UFC 250.
2: You know, this is the thing. You do anything that's associated with Trump, and all of a sudden you're political. Now, there's been this thing with Nate Bargatze, I think, just my observation. He may tell you it's not true. I think all the comedians love him, and they call him the nicest comedian in the world, right? And he's worked with lots of liberal comedians, and he's a clean comedian. He's also a Christian. There are a couple of comedians that I've seen have him on their podcast that you could tell they were kind of going at him a little bit, and maybe it was friendly jabbing or not. Nate never made a big deal out of that. But if you, as a clean comedian who is openly a Christian, go to any event associated with Trump, how dare you? And Nate is great. He's really not political in his comedy at all.

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1: And he is Eric Carley and I'm Gary McNamara. We are Red Eye Radio. Welcome in. Good morning. Thanks so much for being here.
2: Thank you.
1: All right. Some of the emails that ex post communications that we've gotten, whatever. From people. This was one of the more interesting yesterday because the ones that agree with us, you know, that gets to be boring. this is Lattimore who sent this to us, and this was yesterday. In times when operational secrecy is essential to national security, the openness of our media and the public discourse presents a distinct challenge. I've long defended free speech and free press as indispensable to the constitutional order, yet when sensitive operations require certain facts to remain unknown, not only to the public, but especially to our adversaries, the media's practice of filling every gap with speculation, partial reporting, and demands for immediate answers undermines that need. Adversaries such as Iran watch and listen, monitoring our news and talk radio to gain any advantage from the free flow of information and commentary. Meanwhile, portions of the public show little patience for incomplete knowledge. And press for prompt full answers. This subordinates strategic considerations to the appetite of disclosure. Someone knows must remain for operations to succeed. The constant demand for transparency, though understandable, cannot always be met without real cost. Sometimes you cannot get what you want when you want it. Acceptance of limited public knowledge in critical moments paired with disciplined patience is a necessary element of sound national policy. On the last note, you voted for the man to govern. For gosh sakes, let him govern. He will either succeed or fail, and we will go from there. All right. Number one, as you know, that has been dated now that we know that. And again, when we do speculation, when we, you know, source story, we'll say, look, this is a source story. We always tell you.
2: Yeah.
1: And we say, this is what they say. It could be that. It might not be that.
2: Right. Sure.
1: Speculation is one thing. I would say this. Iran pays a lot more attention to what the president and the vice president say than Eric and Gary. There was no top secret stuff here. That was an excuse to throw out. I mean, that's speculation right there.
2: Right.
1: You're accusing us of putting out speculation, which you're implying helps the enemy when you're saying that there is that there may be operational secrecy here, where there's no operational secrecy when you say we have a deal and then you send surrogates out to promote that deal and then you say you shouldn't question it, or if there are stories out there, shouldn't question the politicians on it.
2: Well, and we don't speculate to the point of conclusion in a situation like this, especially because we don't have all of the information. We'll say, if this is true, if these reports are true, if that part is accurate, if that holds, if that remains the case, we'll use those qualifiers for a reason.

0: And it's not an out. It's just how you should approach it. If you don't, we're not sitting in the Situation Room.
1: Right.
0: So, and Lattimore, we appreciate your very thoughtful message to us on X. And I agree. Free speech, and I would add true journalism, the kind that people like Barry Weiss believe in, is essential to a free society. But it is, when you look at a situation like this, the people come and go. The ideas remain. I don't pledge allegiance to a person. I don't vote for them and say, just let them run. Just let them run their, you know, their show. If they're doing something I disagree with, it's because I think it will come back at them and fail, and they will not be able to complete their overall mission and agenda items. And that's a concern for me. I don't have near as much confidence in the GOP in terms of Capitol Hill as I do in this president. That confidence is waning based on items from this week alone. And that's a problem. That's a problem for people like me, because I don't waver one way or the other. If it comes out, if we get at ultimately under this president, the regime is gone and we get all of the uranium, then I will say, well done, Mr. President. And that will be it. He's a public servant. I'm not going to just hire him and let him run. I hired him to do a job. I expect that to be done.
1: Well, no, we are letting him, because this is the last part. And this is where, in my opinion, Lattimore goes to the emotional part of it.
0: Mm-hmm.
1: On the last note, you voted for the man to govern. For gosh sakes, let him govern. He will either succeed or fail. We will go from there. You and I aren't stopping him from governing.
0: Yeah, no, there's nothing that we say that can stop him from governing.
1: Right. We're responding to him governing.
0: Right.
1: And so he responded
0: to the criticism. The president responded to the criticism clearly.
1: Right. And
0: at G7.
1: That's the way that it works. But there was no top secret in here, so that blows the first part of the argument.
0: Right.
1: There was nothing top secret in here at all.
0: Yeah, because after this was written by Lattimore, they put everything out there, and
1: all the sore stories that we brought to you on the air, on our podcast and on our radio show, all of it turned out to be true.
0: Yes.
1: All of it.
0: Right. Sometimes it doesn't work that way, but in this case it did.
1: Right. When you said one last note, you voted for the man to govern. For gosh sakes, let him govern. He will succeed or fail, and we will go from there. First point, as we said, we're not stopping him from governing.
0: Mm-hmm.
1: We're commenting on, you know, his governing and what they have said. In fact, we have been much more critical, as we will be in a couple of minutes, about the things that they said, which we believe are straw man arguments. J.D. Vance made another one yesterday. Complete straw man argument. It doesn't exist out there. When they're not
0: on the 100,000 troop thing.
1: Right. When they're not being credible, when you can blow a hole through their argument, then you have a right to speculate. What are they doing?
0: Right.
1: Let me just finish this.
0: Sure.
1: And with the thing here, you voted for the man to govern. For gosh sakes, let him govern. He will succeed. Do you know what our job is?
0: This is what we do for a living.
1: That's what we do.
0: This is what we do for a living. Right. And it's not, and you're right, Gary, it's not that we're stopping him from governing, but we will, because it implies, let him govern without criticism.
1: Right.
0: That's what you're saying.
1: Yeah. And
0: but that's not what this country was founded on, and I don't care if it's somebody on our side or not. Keep in mind, if you've been paying attention, and maybe, I'm not sure how long Lattimore's been listening, and we hope it's for a long time. It's all we require. Listen all of your life, every night. But if you're a new listener, and you didn't listen along the way, President Trump gets high marks where other GOP presidents didn't get. Maybe with the exception of Reagan in modern years, President Trump has accomplished a lot. This is why, by the way, this entire thing to us is disappointing. I won't say shocking, but it's because it's not over yet. And I'm putting that asterisk there.
1: Well, no, we, again,
0: so
1: we
0: along the way, the messaging has to be very clear, or you don't have to necessarily put all these things out every day, because tossing these things out every day, you know, I saw someone say yesterday, well, he's just trying to keep the enemy confused. You're keeping your constituents confused. And keeping the enemy confused is one thing.
1: My goal is, what is the purpose of keeping the enemy confused?
0: Right, exactly. If they don't see you acting, there's no confusion. They understand you're not going to act.
1: Right.
0: They believe, Iran believes he's not going to act before November 3rd.
1: Right.
0: And they're being proven right.
1: And, for example, let's play this particular audio from J.D. Vance when he was on the Megyn Kelly show, mm-hmm. where this absolutely was using, you know, this complete straw man argument. Here we go.
2: And importantly, we have a constituency right now that is saying that we're going to send boots on the ground. They want Donald Trump to send hundreds of thousands of ground troops into Iran. The best thing,
3: those
2: we
3: are
2: need
3: Republicans.
2: People, but we need people.
1: Who?
0: Yeah, who?
1: There's Megyn Kelly saying who? I don't know of one.
0: Yeah, I don't know one.
1: You know, there's a talk of having boots on the ground.
0: Someone may
1: to get the uranium, but that would be boots on the ground after you had wiped out the government and of the government, and the agreement was there and the proper security would be there to get the and we didn't propose that. Trump did.
0: Well, no,
1: Trump's the one that said we're going to get it.
0: Well, and he said this is what it would take.
1: Right,
0: and we've known that. And I don't know where the 100,000 number, if someone commented in terms of hyperbole, you know, you're going to send in 100,000 troops, that's hyperbole, seriously.
1: Or if there was a Republican out there that said, look, in order to win a war the way Trump is stating we're going to win the war,
0: yeah,
1: you know, we're going to need hundreds of thousands of ground troops, and that's not going to happen.
0: Right.
1: You know, I could see that might have been said somewhere, but Trump, in selling it, we fight wars in a different way. And that is, as we know, Soleimani and other terrorist leaders that we've taken out. And that is, it was clear. We can win this by killing the leadership level, then the next leadership level, then the next leadership level, then the next leadership level, then the next leadership level.
0: Right.
1: We keep them underground, and then we put the blockade on. There is no one talking about hundreds of thousands. I don't know anyone talking about it, unless it was used in the fact of criticizing Trump's strategy to begin with, that you can't win a war on this. And we said, well, it'd be unique because we've never, I don't know, a war where we have targeted the leadership like we have in Iran. And we said, we hope it works, and it might, but you've got to be consistent, and that means every single level of leadership in that country that's related to the Iranian Revolutionary Guard, you take out. Mm-hmm. And that was the plan, and the plan was when we do that, and when we finish the job, as he said, it's almost a quote, finish the job, then the Iranian people, you can take over. And we know that was the case, because the president talked about the Kurds stealing our weapons, which still that scandal has to, what do you mean they stole our weapons? How did this, you know, how did this happen?
0: Right.
1: You know, these are all totally legitimate questions, you know, that are out there. But that's a strongman argument. There was no ground, there was no groundswell for ground troops at all. No one. And that's where J.D. Vance, you know, you look at that, and then you look at when he talked about, we're not going to, the $300 billion isn't U.S. taxpayer money. Nobody was making that argument.
0: Nobody was making that argument.
1: And when you're making a straw man argument, it means you don't believe that you can convince your constituents that what you're actually doing is right. Otherwise, you tell the truth.
0: Because the $300 billion mark wasn't about, again, never was about taxpayer money. It was about the fact that you would be enriching Iran to fund their proxies all over again.
1: Right.
0: And this is not what we want. This seems like President Trump, you know, from where he began, you know, unconditional surrender. Those words were important. And now we're shaking hands with the IRGC and signing a deal.
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16: You ever wake up in the middle of the night or maybe first thing in the morning and notice drool on your pillow? 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But in some cases, drooling at night can be a warning sign of something more serious, like dental issues, sleep apnea, or even early symptoms of Parkinson's disease. 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They can recommend a sleep study to possibly get some answers. I'm Dr. Sanjay Gupta, helping you live a better life.
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0: We are Red Eye Radio. He's Eric Carly, and I'm Gary McNamara. Welcome and good morning. I'm going to play this a quick audio cut. This is the president yesterday, okay? Here we go.
1: All right.
0: Talking about the Iran deal.
1: Yeah.
2: I guess it's in the low 70s now, right?
3: That's
2: amazing. So that's what speaks. That speaks louder than words. The alternative would be a worldwide depression. You know, the stupid people want to have a worldwide depression. And they're stupid people. So you can only go so far. You drive somebody into the ground and a lot of bad things happen. Number one, the strait would never open because they don't like floating billion-dollar ships up and down a strait when there are rockets flying over them and mines all over the place. So the strait would never be open. It wouldn't be open for a long time. So we have a very hot stock market, and we have starting to be a very low oil price. And
0: wow. Just wow. Wow. Wow.
1: Yeah.
0: And most of the response was, well, I wonder who caused the closing of the Strait of Hormuz. How did this all happen?
1: Yeah. Yeah.
0: It's like, and then again, that the people like us that backed him on it and backed him on what he wanted to do that now he has reversed are now the stupid people who want a global recession.
1: Yeah, I feel like that cut that we played from Senator Kennedy yesterday,
0: yes.
1: Where you just start going, what? You know, brevity is not his strong point. So we'll get into that a little bit more coming up.
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16: Ending the current conflict, reopening the Strait of Hormuz, and preventing Iran from ever obtaining a nuclear weapon. That's what it was all about.
15: And President Trump says if Iran doesn't abide by it, he can go back to bombing. And when signing it after the G7 summit in France, he said he wanted to avoid an economic catastrophe. Iran's president also signed it.
17: The United States will fully end the naval blockade of Iranian ports. The Iranians will ensure safe shipping passage in the Strait of Hormuz and no charge of tolls for at least 60 days. There is going to be a reconstruction plan with many Gulf allies. This is going to be discussed in the days ahead. And the U.S. will agree to end many sanctions on a schedule. This is going to be a tiered system. The Iranians aren't going to receive all of this relief at once. It will be performance-based.
15: Fox's Trey Yingst in Tel Aviv. Democrats and some Republicans in Congress critical of the concessions to Iran. War Secretary Pete Hegseth is at a NATO meeting in Brussels, urging allies to do more.
18: NATO 3.0 is post-Cold War recognition that it needs to go back to a real hardline military alliance.
15: And amid questions about the U.S. defense of Europe, Poland, where about 10,000 American troops are stationed, wants a permanent presence.
19: It yesterday approved steps to allow such a base, and the country's deputy defense minister says the United States has expressed interest. The two nations would share the cost. The Trump administration has described Poland as a model ally, but last month suddenly halted a deployment of 4,000 troops.
15: That's Fox's Jonathan Savage. The first tropical storm in the Atlantic this season, forming off the Texas coast, is no longer a storm. Arthur's weakened to a post-tropical cyclone, but it's still an issue moving inland.
20: Still some tornado warnings, some flood warnings now moving up towards the New Orleans area, as we're going to see Arthur continue to kind of batter the coast of the Gulf Coast, probably flooding for the next couple of days.
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15: The U.S.-Iran agreement aims to end a conflict that started with military action. Operation Epic Fury ran from late February into April's ceasefire. A Senate hearing focused on the Army and modernizing it for future warfare.
23: Republican Senator Kevin Cramer of North Dakota framed the modernization challenge this way.
24: The battlefield is evolving in days or months rather than decades.
23: Jesse Tollison is the Assistant Secretary of the Army for Acquisition, Logistics, and Policy. He explained further why speed matters.
25: The Army must be able to integrate new capabilities faster than our adversaries.
23: Lieutenant General Edmund Brown, the commander of Army Transformation, agreed.
26: Our number one deliverable is to get better equipment to soldiers and combat formations faster.
23: While Arizona Democratic Senator Mark Kelly said the entire process has to keep up with
27: the threats that we face.
23: Kevin Uretsky, Fox News.
15: The Federal Reserve assessed the economy for the first time with new chairman Kevin Warsh, appointed to replace Jerome Powell, who President Trump often criticized for not cutting interest rates enough. But There was no rate cut.
0: As expected, the central bank said it's leaving interest rates steady. New Fed Chair Kevin Warsh.
1: The committee decided to maintain the target range for the Fed funds rate at 3.5 to 3.75%. In support of the Fed's dual mandate.
0: In an unusually short statement, Fed officials dropped language that had suggested their next move would be to cut their key rate. Warsh telling reporters that the Fed has the capability to deliver on its 2% inflation target, and that's what they're going to do. Hillary Barsky, Fox News.
15: On Wall Street, there was a sell-off that dragged the Dow down 507 points off its record high. But this morning, as oil prices fall again, there's a potential rebound. Stock futures are rising. Golf's next major tournament tees off this hour. Hour at Shinnecock Hills Golf Club in New York. It's the U.S. Open. I'm Dave.
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22: 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Gary McNamara and Eric Hurley talk about everything from politics to social issues and news of the day. Whether you're up late or you're just starting your day, welcome to the show. 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
6: All across America, we are Red Eye Radio. He is Eric Hurley, and I'm Gary McNamara. Welcome and good morning. Thanks so much for being here. You know, we had mentioned in a previous hour about the whole Nate Bargatze thing about he's getting severely criticized for going to the UFC or UFC 250 last weekend, and it was funny because I saw posts from Democrats saying, "I hate Trump." You know, I hate Trump. I hate everything about him. But Nate Bargatze, really?
7: Yeah.
6: You're going after him?
7: Seriously.
6: It was pretty funny. It was just like, well, you're talking Nate Bargatze. And it's like, and then Nate said, "I'm not political." And it's like, well, you sort of have to understand what's going on in the world, Nate.
7: Yeah. Well, you know, I mean, it's, but you know what? If it's a historic event, Nate is friends with Joe Rogan. Mm-hmm. They've known each other for years. He's been on Joe's show several times. He's a comedian, and if you get access to something like that and you're non-political, you'd want to look at it and go, "Yeah, I want to see what this is all about." You know, I mean, there's nothing wrong with that. But, of course, with the left, you can't do anything. You're practically MAGA if you do anything. The Knicks are going to the White House. The owner of the Knicks said, "Yeah, Donald Trump and I have been friends for years, and we're going to the White House."
6: Did you see the one player of the? I can't think of the player's name on the Knicks.
7: Yeah,
6: but apparently he played in Texas. He played probably for San Antonio, or whatever.
7: Mm, yeah,
6: I don't know if he played for San Antonio or who he played for, but yeah. They said, "What do you think about Texas?" He goes, "I miss Texas.
7: Yeah.
6: I miss the taxes."
7: I bet he does. Yeah. Yeah.
6: Because we had talked about it with the whole, you know, this goes back 15 years ago, was it? Maybe 10, 12 years ago?
7: Mm.
6: With the whole Phil Mickelson thing.
7: Oh, yeah.
6: Where Phil Mickelson complained. Remember how he was attacked? You know, yeah. The left went bonkers at him when he said, "What are you talking about?" And we figured it out. We actually did the figuring. And we said, okay, he'd be paying, what was it, 13% tax?
7: Yeah.
6: In 13% tax there and zero in Florida for income tax.
7: Right.
6: And then we figured it out based on what his earnings were and what his earnings looked like they were going to be over the next 10 years, which if he hadn't destroyed his career.
7: Yeah.
6: He might, because I still think going to live was the wrong thing for him because he didn't need the golf money.
7: Right.
6: You know, if you're talking about long term, he was viable. He could have become
3: another Arnold Palmer in being a spokesperson for the rest of his life and making mega dollars on it. He had that image.
7: Right.
3: Going to Live killed that. Now, he got the money up front. Why he did it, you know, it's his choice. But when you look at going back to the original thought, we figured out that it could cost him over a period of 10 years, $80 to $100 million.
7: Yeah.
3: And we went, I don't care how much money you make, who in their right mind is going to give up $80 to $100 million when you actually put it that way? So when I saw the guy from the Knicks say that, I miss Texas a lot. I miss the taxes, or the lack of taxes it should have been, but I understood what he meant.
7: Yeah.
3: But the Nate Bargatze thing, because when I see him, you know, the funny thing is I don't look at him like any other comedian. I look at him as being this very gentle guy who's just sort of going through life with observations, not the same as Seinfeld,
7: right?
3: But a much more calmer thing, like sort of this, sort of a less sarcastic Norm MacDonald.
7: Yeah. Well, go ahead.
3: More like inquisitive.
7: Yeah. Well, and it's a lot. It's often self-deprecating humor. He talked about in The Tennessee Kid, which was, I think, his first Netflix special several years ago. He talks about, he goes, you know, I played golf one day, and then I had to drive after that, you know, to drive home or to his next destination. I forget which. But I was, you know, going to just change my shirt, you know. My shirt was sweaty. I'm going to change my shirt. So I opened up, you know, the back of my car. I was changing my shirt, had my shirt off. He goes, and an older guy walks up to me and goes, Olivia? I don't know what's worse is that the guy didn't recognize, you know, that I wasn't his wife, or the fact that he thought maybe I looked like his wife. You know, I'm paraphrasing the joke, but I mean, he's got so many great, so much great material over the years. Number one touring comedian, I believe 2 years in a row. Nashville based. He, I think, and Dusty Slay have done such a great job, I think, for comedy and clean comedy. Dusty Slay is just hilarious. He's the real deal. And the same with Nate Bargatze. Nate's dad opens for him. He's a former magician, former clown. He's actually, Nate's, I think, first album was called Yelled At by a Clown. Man, it's great material, but he's a nice guy.
3: Speaking of celebrities and sports and everything. Oh, by the way, I did see that. What's his name? Dana White. That's his name.
7: Yeah.
3: He said he'd never do this again. Apparently, he lost a ton of money.
7: Yeah. Well, yeah.
3: You know, doing this. So he said, no, not doing it again. So we're glad we did it, but it's a one-time thing. But when you look at sports in general, I just want to mention it, the whole Pride Day thing with the San Francisco Giants. You saw about that, right? Where the San Francisco Giants,
7: right.
3: They had, you know, Pride Night, and you had to wear, I think it was a hat or whatever, Pride hat. Everybody, you must wear it. You have no choice.
7: Mm.
3: And so you had some of the players put Bible verses on it who were Christian.
7: Mm-hmm.
3: And the Major League Baseball has threatened them. Interesting article. It says the culture wars in pro sports go on for now. Talking about how the culture wars are working in reverse. I said this a few years back. Part of the problem, you know, before we even get to the pride thing, because I've been saying this for the longest time, gay pride, white pride, black pride, all ridiculous. It's stupid. And I've been saying that since I've been a talk show host. It's stupid. I don't have anything against any of those people.
7: Right.
3: Pride is not based on what you are. It's what you accomplish.
7: Yeah, it's who you are. Yeah. What you do as a person.
3: What you do as a person. Right. It's a stupid, stupid, stupid thing to be talking about.
7: Right.
3: You know, because, you know, I won't go into it, but, you know, Norm MacDonald did the same thing, but in a much more cruder way.
7: And I'm glad you won't go into it.
3: Yes, exactly. Right.
7: Almost zero of that material can be aired.
3: Yes. But the point was you haven't accomplished anything.
7: Right.
3: And that's how people generally view pride. But the other thing is the big thing that the LGBTQ Q did was add the T. Because right. now pride represents the mutilization of children. Yeah. Now pride, gay pride represents men, the misogyny and sexism of the radical transgender movement.
7: Mm-hmm. Mm-hmm.
3: Now it endorses, and I don't know if major league owners have even thought about it. Now it endorses naked men in girls' bathrooms.
7: Yeah.
3: It endorses the misogyny and sexism that we saw and the threats against women in college sports and women who say, no, we ought to be able to have our own sports.
7: Yeah.
3: And that's one of the reasons that it's getting so much pushback now and is going to continue to do it because you took it to a level. I mean, the whole pride thing to begin with is stupid. It's just stupid. It doesn't make any sense. Pride's what you accomplish, not what you are.
7: Right. Right.
3: And but that's one, but that's long gone. People have already accepted. But I'm just going to say pride is what you are because you should be proud about what you are. Shut up.
7: It is your character. You know,
3: right, it's your character.
7: My oldest granddaughter turns 21 today. 21. Wow. And I think to myself, my wife and I were having this discussion that our children and our grandchildren, the people that they are, how they conduct themselves. They're not perfect, but we're proud of the way they conduct themselves. They're good people. They're not as good as their grandparents, but that's, you know, they'll get there with time.
3: Does she have age pride? Is there 21 pride?
7: Right.
3: I can drink.
7: Well,
3: man.
7: Apparently she's going out with friends tonight, and I have been told they're going to Uber, and that's a good thing. But it's not really about that. In fact, I think for her health, it's not something that appeals to her. But yeah, no, she's always been about helping others. She's extremely strong, positive. And like all people, she's had her ups and downs in life, you know, where moments where, you know, she was sad or maybe thinks that she didn't do a good job at this. Usually it's school related. She's in college now. And then she goes back and tries again and accomplishes everything that she wants to. And she will do that in life. She's, you know, we look at our kids and grandkids with such great pride based on how they conduct themselves as people,
3: exactly.
7: The thing, their behavior, right. And then their accomplishments. But it doesn't mean, well, you know, they have to be a neurosurgeon. I mean, that's great too. If your child is a neurosurgeon, that's awesome. But picking a road and saying, this is what I'm going to do for this reason. And, you know, it's seeing that gives me great pride because I think to myself, you know, I don't feel like that comes from me. Maybe I set some examples along the way, but it just seems that these are just good people.
3: No, I disagree. I think they looked at your life and said, we don't want to be like grandpa.
7: No, I think they...
3: And I think what motivated them.
7: I think that's a big part of it,
3: yeah.
7: Too. I wasn't going to say that on the air. And, you know, I mean, the grandmother has her faults.
3: But when you look at, you know, the uh-oh, you're in trouble for that.
7: She listens to Nora.
3: But I do think that society probably would have been more acceptance of the whole gay pride thing, if it was just gay. Adding transgender in there opened up a whole nother door to the culture of misogyny, sexism, the threatening of female athletes, not being able to identify what a woman is. Trying to erase women is what the radical transgender movement did, which is, if you look at the people that promote Pride Day, they're all the liberals that promote the radical transgender movement.
7: Well,
3: and
7: know,
3: I think that was the step too far that they will lose on it. Again, I mentioned the whole thing about pride to begin with. It's about what you accomplish. It's about your behavior. It's about having great character traits. And through having great character traits, you accomplish great things. And that's universal for everybody. But when you go down the path of, you know, whether it was white pride, black pride, mm-hmm. gay pride, whatever thing you want to throw out there, all of that's just, it's just stupid. It's just stupid. Well, it doesn't accomplish anything. What you're saying is, their argument is, I'm proud of what I naturally am. Well, that's a ridiculous opinion to hold.
7: Well, because, you know, again, it comes down to, we always look at the character of a person, their behavior. And, you know, I don't think anybody should have to live their life in secret and be ashamed of their life as long as they're not hurting other people and everything in their life is consensual and above board. But pride is misapplied here.
3: Yeah, absolutely. So when I saw the thing, reading one article saying the culture wars in pro sports go on for now, saying how, you know, the culture wars are moving, you know, obviously to the right. The intimidation tactics aren't working anymore. And again, I think that one of the major reasons, I think the major reason, is the radical transgender movement that's so obviously misogynist and sexist, and the threats that were thrown at women out there. And still, you know, we made a joke the other day about the whole thing about, you know, at the UFC fight, the one fighter saying, Michelle Obama is a man.
7: Yeah.
3: And the outrage from the left. We go, why are you outraged? Well, right. Because they called her a man. Well, what is a man?
7: Right. Define a man.
3: Define a woman. Define a man.
7: Right.
3: Well, we can't do that. Well, then why are you angry?
7: Yeah. Right.
3: You know, that's the kind of, you know, stupidity. And then we got, by the way, thank you so much for the number of people that responded that when I was an 8-year-old my brother and my neighbor were harassing me because of the cute little dimples and the curly Q in his hair. And then I brought up, and then I had other people call me a femme. And a lot of people went, wow, I haven't heard that one in 50 years. And then a ton of people go, nah, it was sissy, not femme. I go, nah, I was a femme.
7: Were you a violent femme?
3: No, I was not a violent femme. Well, I mean, the violent femmes were caused because of the discrimination against femmes.
7: Yeah, they got violent. Hey, we didn't choose the name. That was their choice.
3: People going, oh, my gosh, that was so funny. We were saying, yeah, then some of these neighborhood kids are calling me a femme.
7: Yeah.
3: You know, because of my cute little dimples and the curly Q in my hair at 8 years old. By the way, there's still a tiny part of me when I hear that goes, it's like it's stayed with me for 62 years.
7: Yeah, I know.
3: But
7: you should hear what our boss says about you.
3: Well, the thing is, it doesn't matter anymore. I mean, as we've always said, because we brought it up a couple months ago again. Mm-hmm. We need to have mandatory military service. And we went, no, everybody needs to be a talk show host for a year.
7: Yeah.
3: And
7: I'd say 4 years.
3: 4 years and take all the criticism and all the hate and everything else. And then you go, I don't care.
7: Yeah.
3: You don't care what other people think anymore. You just don't.
7: Right.
3: Yeah. You just, you know, if it, and you can tell if somebody actually wants to have an honest debate or doesn't.
7: Right.
3: And, you know, if you want to see where the honest debates are not, that would be social media.
7: Yeah, exactly.
3: that evolve into insanity very quickly and name calling and everything else. And it's just like, people need to have thicker skins, and doing this business really helps. I'm so glad. I mean, sometimes it could be tough getting to this point, but I'm so glad I got to the point where you're like, I don't care. You're an idiot.
7: Yeah, whatever. Okay. You know what? Sometimes I am.
3: You're an idiot.
7: I'm fine with that.
3: You're a jerk. I don't care.
7: I accept that.
3: you're a femme. What?
7: Yeah. You do own a cat and drink wine.
3: That's all I'm saying. Not a lot of wine. You can't handle it anymore. we are Red Eye Radio.
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9: Continued southern rains this week. And according to USDA meteorologist Brad Rippey,
10: we are seeing a quasi-tropical system currently inland over deep south Texas, and that is helping to focus some of the heaviest rainfall along the Texas coast early this week.
9: A location that currently prevents it from tropical storm development.
10: To continue to help focus heavy rain over the next several days along first the western Gulf Coast and then the central Gulf Coast. Eventually some of that residual tropical moisture moisture will work its way toward the southern Appalachians and into the southeast.
9: Meaning an additional 4 to 8 inches of rainfall in a stretch from Texas to Georgia, quenching a previously drought-plagued area and adding the potential of flash flooding. I'm Rod Bain reporting for the U.S. Department of Agriculture in Washington, D.C.
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0: We're on our radio. He's Eric Carlin. I'm Gary McNamara. Actually, the best one was the woman one time that was getting on my case saying she knew I was secretly gay because I have such a great relationship with my father. And I went, well, wouldn't that be with my mother?
1: Right.
0: And it's like,
1: I don't even know the correlation.
0: But
1: there.
0: I think she thought she was actually going to get to me. But yeah. I am a heterosexual. But after my relationship history, I have no pride in that at all.

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1: And I'm Gary McNamara along with Eric Harley. Coming up in just a minute, more on, quote, the deal, end of quote.
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1: You know, when we talked about the deal, we talked about that really the only defense that you heard from the surrogates of President Trump outside of the professional ones were the fact that we don't know everything. And one of the reasons that they were saying that, or you can't trust what the media was reporting when it came to what was in the deal, you can't trust them, let's wait till we hear everything. They weren't defending the things that were being said. They were just saying, we don't know whether they're true. Right. Now we know that everything that we brought up, that the source story said, ended up being true. All of it. And the things being said by the president and J.D. Vance are crazy.
3: Yeah.
1: Listen to this from the president. All right. This is the president talking yesterday about the Strait of Hormuz and admitting we can't beat Iran. That's what he's saying.
2: Yeah.
1: We can't, as after he's talked about we've decimated everything there, there's nothing left. Now he's saying there's no hope that the United States could ever beat them.
2: Right.
1: By what he said right here. Here we go.
4: Yes, it's in the low 70s now. Right?
5: That's right.
4: That's amazing. So that's what speaks. That speaks louder than words. The alternative would be a worldwide depression. You know, the stupid people want to have a worldwide depression, and they're stupid people. So you can only go so far. You drive somebody into the ground, and a lot of bad things happen. Number one, the strait would never open because they don't like floating billion-dollar ships up and down a strait when there are rockets flying over them and mines all over the place. So the strait would never be open. It wouldn't be open for a long time. So we have a very hot stock market, and we have starting to be a very low oil price.
1: And you know, and that's one of the things, and this has been discussed many times before. Trump thinks that everything is an economic transaction with somebody.
2: Right.

0: that they think the same way that we do.
1: Right.
0: That
1: right.
0: everybody talks, you know, that's why they talk about the, you know, the $300 billion that, you know, we're going to, you know, the goal is to normalize Iran. And, you know, this is a thing that that commercial profit can defeat the Sharia government that exists
1: right.
0: there.
1: Yeah.
0: And it's just bizarre because so much of what him and Vance are saying is what Obama said. Mm-hmm. And you shake your head going, this is just nuts. Let's go further to this. This is on Trump on a ballistic missile program. Here we go.
2: So we'll be working on a parallel effort with the Gulf nations to address non-nuclear issues such as the conventional ballistic missiles, which we'll be talking about and support. I mean, they have to have some because other people have some. You got to have some. Somebody said you shouldn't give them one. And I have guys. I like some of these guys, but I don't think they're smart.
0: This is the guy again. You notice what he's doing. Everybody's not smart. Everybody's not stupid. Here is Trump. All right, I'm going to read the quote from Trump. All right. First off, it's in reality. This is from National Review. In reality, Iranian missiles are a huge problem because he said. Let me just see. Maybe he says here. Let me finish the quote here. Here we go. All right, here we go.
1: Okay.
2: Sir, you shouldn't let them have any missile. I said, well, what am I going to do? Am I going to let Saudi Arabia have missiles, but they can't have them? Yes, sir. Doesn't work that way, you know? It doesn't work that way. And missiles aren't the problem. Missiles are, they hurt a little location, but they don't blow up the planet.
0: Wow. In reality, Iranian missiles are a huge problem, and you don't have to take it from me. You can take it from Donald Trump. In October of 2017, in announcing his declining to certify Obama's Iran nuclear deal, Trump said, Iran develops, deploys, and proliferates missiles that threaten American troops and our allies. Trump said that under the Obama deal, Iran has received massive sanctions relief while continuing to develop its missiles program. In the same speech, he said that under his strategy, we will address the regime's proliferation of missiles and weapons that threaten its neighbors, global trade, and freedom of navigation. Informally pulling out of Obama's deal in 2018, Trump criticized Iran for exporting dangerous missiles. In May of 2018, when he formally pulled out of the Obama deal, he once again said that Iran exports dangerous missiles and that not only does the deal fail to halt Iran's nuclear ambitions, but it fails to address the regime's development of ballistic missiles that could deliver nuclear warheads. In launching the war in February, Trump told the American people they've rejected every opportunity to renounce their nuclear ambitions and we can't take it anymore. Instead, they attempted to rebuild their nuclear program and continue developing the long-range missiles that can now threaten our very good friends and allies in Europe, our troops overseas, and could soon reach the American homeland. In making the case during his April primetime speech on the war, he explained that one of the primary rationales for launching it was that Iran's strategy was so obvious. They want to produce as many missiles as possible, and they did with long range possible, and would soon have had missiles that could reach the American homeland, Europe, and virtually any other planet on Earth. One of the reasons that Trump claimed that the war was such a success was that the U.S. was pounding its missile programs. Now suddenly it doesn't matter. And if you don't change with him, you're stupid. For God's sakes, we all know it. We went in because of the nuclear weapons and the ballistic missiles. That's why we went in.
1: It's as if he's talking about a totally different enemy.
0: I know. It's apps. And then basically saying, you know, we can't stop Iran. You know, and then anybody right. who doesn't agree with it, you're a stupid person if you don't agree with him. He's the one that started the war.
1: Yeah.
0: Started this action. He's the one that said it would be. He said the only. He said it. We didn't say it. He said unconditional surrender was the goal. And now he's reversing everything that he said previously and trying to make it sound like anybody who doesn't agree with him now is stupid. Wow.
1: Yeah.
0: Absolutely just. Yesterday was his worst day, by the way.
1: Yeah, it was all over the place within minutes. I mean, it was just everywhere. He was just scattered.
0: And even, like I said, you know, here's Fox News here. I saw criticism of Fox News. Oh, they're just going along with everything, which isn't true. But this was Guy Benson on Brett Baer's show. Can't think of the name of it for at the moment, but here it is.
3: Well, Brett, I think looking at this holistically, there are three big issues that would need to be resolved. That's what we've been told, at least, vis-a-vis the Iranian regime, potentially in a deal like this. One is the nuclear program, of course. Another is the missile program. And a third is support for the terrorism proxies. And based on what we're seeing, two of those three, the latter two, are off the table, it seems, completely, not even part of the conversation toward an eventual agreement. For a lot of people, that's unacceptable, a deal breaker. I happen to think if you can focus on the very top item there and permanently, verifiably, through coercion, eliminate Iran's entire nuclear program, dismantle it completely, that would be a win. That could be a good deal. But to see President Trump today seeming to equivocate a little bit on maybe civilian purpose nuclear program staying in the offing or low-level enrichment, that could cross a line, I think, into bad deal territory. And it's not helpful, in my view, to see the vice president out there publicly saying those people pointing out these concerns and raising these questions are warmongers, or they want hundreds of thousands of troops on the ground, or, you know, they want all the Iranian people dead. He said these things. I don't think that's fair or accurate, and it reminds me of the Obama team and their straw manning and demagoguery during the JCPOA debate. So a lot of reasonable questions being asked right now.
0: I just wonder what it's like when they all meet. You know, see the response about Rubio's expression standing there today.
1: Yeah, it was it did not look good at all.
0: And I know, as you said, we've seen the defense because we've seen people that have disagreed with us, and the only defense was that everybody was speculating. You know, instead of, you know, finding out what was actually in it, now we know what's in it, and all the speculation was right.
1: Right.
0: I didn't find anybody that agreed. You know, that said, well, if that speculation is true, I still agree with it. You really are getting any defense of the president coming from Republicans is milquetoast at best. Like, well, we're hoping for the best and trust the president. How can you trust the president when he talks completely 180 degrees?
1: Which president or which one? Which version are you trusting? Yeah.
0: The February one, the April one, or the one now?
1: Right.
0: That has a completely different opinion than what he held just a few months ago.
1: Right. Tell me which one you're trusting.
0: And then when you gaslight, when you say things, when you're calling people stupid for going along with the narrative that they believed in you, how they believed you were doing the right thing with Iran, and now calling them stupid because they won't change on a dime and agree with you now.
1: Yeah.
0: You know your argument is weak.
1: Yeah. Yeah.
0: And J.D. Vance's, straw manning is just unbelievable. Mm-hmm. It's like nobody's saying these things. Nobody's saying these things.
1: Right.
0: And the other thing is that's really weak is when they keep, and J.D. Vance has been all over the place talking about, well, that's the propaganda coming from that. That's the propaganda. But we believe this portion that they really do want to get rid, and they believe they've gone the wrong direction for the last 47 years. Stop it. Stop trying to sell me something that Karine Jean-Pierre would.
1: Right.
0: And I agree with Andrew McCarthy. Trump and J.D. Vance believe that the people that vote for them are imbeciles, that they're idiots.
1: Or that they'll get in line if they're called names.
0: Right. You'll get in line if you're called names because you don't want to offend them.
1: Right.
0: Sorry, but the Republican Party's a little bit different and conservatives are a little bit different than the Democrat Party.
1: Yep.
0: Issues actually matter and credibility actually matters.
1: Yep.
0: And right now, this administration doesn't have any on this issue.
1: Nope.
0: None.
1: None.
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0: We are on our radio. He's Eric Carlin. I'm Gary McNamara. I want to play this audio from Mark Halperin
1: right.
0: from his podcast.
1: Yeah, okay.
0: Here we go. All right.
2: Is you got to assume of several things. You got to assume that these Iranian leaders are different than the past leaders. Eric Erickson, my friend, conservative commentator, says these are the same people. These are religious zealots whose religion demands that they build a nuclear weapon and destroy Israel. Are these really different people? And one of the striking things that's occurred since the deal was signed, signed and announced and then signed, is the president and the vice president are openly saying this group of Iranian leaders, they're different. Now, the president said that for a while, but they're saying it now emphatically. They're saying this is a good deal. You'll see when you see it. But what makes it a good deal is not necessarily only what's in it. It's that we're dealing with a different kind of Iranian leader. Here's the president.
0: But there you go.
1: Yeah.
0: The president's right. Assuming, as we have said, that people think like him.
1: Right. Right.
0: They're concerned about economics, whether or not they don't think like us.
1: Right. They don't.
0: No.

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8: I'm Dave Anthony, Fox News. And Iran's president just posted on X, after agreeing to end the conflict with the U.S., peace will be realized in the shadow of mutual respect, though President Trump says
9: it's a memorandum of understanding. If it doesn't get done in 60 days, it's all right. We go back to bombing. You know, I don't want to do that because it's so good. But we might have to.
8: The president signed it at the end of the G7 summit in France, saying he wanted to avoid an economic catastrophe, opening the Strait of Hormuz to oil and other shipping and lifting the U.S. blockade of Iran's ports. But as Fox's Trey Yingst reports, talks continue.
10: It is opening up these more detailed negotiations as it relates to Iran's nuclear program. And U.S. officials have indicated that the missile program and the support of regional proxies is something that will be discussed during this time as well. Certainly, there are Gulf countries that are concerned also, because they saw the incoming Iranian fire during Operation Epic Fury. But again, this is a ceasefire extension. This is not the broad peace deal that the United States is looking for with Iran.
8: Iran also gets sanctions relief and access to unfrozen assets and a reconstruction fund. Some Republicans in Congress are critical. Democratic Senate leader Chuck Schumer posted on X, we're worse off than before the war started. Oil prices are falling more than 1%. Gas is down again. AAA's national average for regular now $3.99 a gallon. That is 57 cents less than the peak of the price surge last month, still about a dollar more than before the Iran conflict started. There's a NATO meeting in Brussels. War Secretary Pete Hegseth is there.
11: It needs to go back to a real hardline military alliance.
12: Referred to by Secretary Hegseth as NATO 3.0, capable of deterring any threat. He's promising to be candid about what the United States expects allies to do to make that happen. The Trump administration wants to be less involved in defending Europe. Last year, at a summit of NATO leaders, most members promised to spend more on defense.
8: That's Jonathan Savage. 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
8: Three plane crashes in 3 days are being investigated. 12 died when a flight full of skydivers went down in Butler, Missouri Sunday. One died Tuesday night in Texas after a small plane tried to make an emergency landing on a highway in Laredo. Five survived when people got out of their cars and helped rescuers get them from the burning plane. Nobody, though, survived what happened in California.
17: Officials at Edwards Air Force Base say the eight men killed when a B-52 bomber crashed Monday were dedicated professionals, beloved family members, and irreplaceable teammates. Identifying the victims as 53-year-old Colonel Gregory Watson, 50-year-old retired Lieutenant Colonel Miles Middleton, 40-year-old Lieutenant Colonel Gabriel Estrella, 34-year-old Major Alexander Davis, 40-year-old Major Robert D., 35-year-old Major Brad Hovey, 32-year-old Jeremy Smith, and 41-year-old Christopher Reicher. The group was taking part in a routine test mission as part of a radar modernization program. Kristen Goodwin, Fox News.
8: On Wall Street, the day after the Federal Reserve decided to leave interest rates unchanged, stock futures are rising following a sell-off when the Dow dropped 507 points from its record high. Golf's third major tournament of the year just got underway about a half hour ago in New York, and in about a half hour from now, a former champion tees off, hoping he's healthy enough.
18: 8 years since Brooks Koepka won his second straight U.S. Open at Shinnecock Hills. He's back on Eastern Long Island to compete in the 126th U.S. Open. Koepka hopeful his body will hold up. This past Sunday, he withdrew from the Canadian Open because of nerve issues and admitted his grip on his clubs is not fully normal yet.
19: I think it's just the ulnar nerve.
18: Koepka's odds to win the U.S. Open, 45-1 at the FanDuel Sportsbook, where the favorite is world number one ranked Scottie Scheffler, who's playing with defending U.S. Open champ J.J. Spaun. Odds on Scheffler to win between 5 and 6 to 1, followed by Rory McIlroy, then John Rahm, Xander Schauffele, Jared Max, Fox News.
8: At soccer's World Cup, Colombia and England and Ghana won opening matches, Portugal and Congo tied.
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21: How did I lose weight? And I did. Lean, right here. I did. I love this stuff. Listen, Brickhouse Nutrition been with me for a long time. So chatting with Miles. I'm up at like 235. True story. I never minded being 235, but you know what minded? My knees that were falling apart and my back. I'm like, I don't know what, before I started really lifting, probably about 190. So 235 was a lot. I said, I got to lose some LBs, Miles. He said, Dan, we're going to sic our team of docs and researchers on it, and we're going to get you a really good product because I don't want to take a lot of these needles and stuff. You know what he did? He got lean. He got lean, I got lean, using lean, L-E-A-N. The product works. Me and Paula both use it. I'm now down about 200, 202. Losing weight's a pain. I've been there. 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
19: This is America in the Morning from Westwood One. Good morning, I'm John Trout. It's Thursday, June 18th, 2026. Here's what's coming up on America in the Morning.
22: President Trump signs a deal with Iran and now must come home to explain it.
23: But we're going to bomb the out of you.
22: I'm Rich Johnson.
24: A Senate panel has abruptly postponed a confirmation hearing for National Intelligence Director nominee Jay Clayton. Sagar Magani, Washington.
25: Gilgo Beach serial killer Rex Yearman gets life in prison without parole for the murder of eight women.
26: Get him out of here.
25: Julie Walker, New York.
27: A congressional candidate in Oklahoma bows out of his race amid controversy. I'm Clayton Neville.
28: On Wall Street, stocks are coming off triple-digit losses on worries the Fed will raise interest rates down the road. I'm Jessica Ettinger.
19: The stage is set in Georgia following Tuesday's primary runoff elections. And a million people expected for the New York Knicks victory parade. All ahead on America in the Morning. It's 7 after. Not a complete deal, but a memorandum of understanding to end the war between the U.S. and Iran. But it's been approved by President Trump and will be signed on Friday. And the criticism from both sides is already piling up. The latest from correspondent Rich Johnson.
22: The president told reporters last night he digitally signed the agreement just before departing the palace at Versailles and his private dinner with French President Emmanuel Macron. Earlier in the day, he said the Iranians want a deal, but also know what will happen if they go back on it.
23: If you don't adhere to the agreement, I don't want to do that, but we're going to bomb the out of you.
22: At a news conference wrapping up the G7 summit, Trump said that bombing is really his only recourse.
23: Am I going to say I'm going to take you to court?
22: Among the memorandum's 14 points, an immediate end to hostilities. The U.S. will end its blockade and Iran will restore safe commercial shipping in the Strait of Hormuz. Iran commits to not pursue a nuclear weapon. Both sides start a 60-day clock to reach a final agreement, and there will be a U.S.-backed regional economic construction plan for Iran worth at least $300 billion. In Tehran, officials say they're looking forward to tomorrow's ceremonial signing of the memorandum in Geneva, but there is much to resolve in a final agreement. Back in France, Trump stabbed the news media, saying that even if Iran were to completely surrender,
23: the New York Times and CNN and a couple of others are not all that dishonest. They say Iran had a great victory. Okay.
22: That's not exactly what the media is saying, but it's very close to what Democratic Senator Mark Warner of Virginia thinks.
29: Iran still has their nuclear capabilities, has the ability to close the Strait of Hormuz, is going to get $300 billion. There's no mention of their ballistic missiles. Some of this money could go to their proxies like Hezbollah. We have accomplished nothing.
22: Warner's comic, courtesy of CNN. From the Republican side, Senator Ted Cruz of Texas said, quote, giving billions of dollars to theocratic lunatics who want to murder us is not a good idea. And Louisiana's Bill Cassidy called it the worst foreign policy blunder in decades, adding that Ronald Reagan is rolling over in his grave. I'm Rich Johnson.
19: A confirmation hearing for Jay Clayton, President Trump's nominee to be the next director of national intelligence, was abruptly postponed Wednesday after Trump said he was canceling it over political disagreements with Democrats and told Clayton not to show up. Washington correspondent Sagar Magani reports the president tied any hearing for Clayton to Congress passing a voter ID bill.
24: A Senate panel has abruptly postponed a confirmation hearing for National Intelligence Director nominee Jay Clayton after President Trump ordered him not to appear.
30: I think he feels very strongly
1: whether you agree or disagree with him, that on two things, in particular, number one, he wants Mr. Pulte to be over there for a while. And number two, he wants the SAVE Act passed.
29: What we're witnessing today is an extraordinary display of dysfunction from a president who seems determined to turn America's national security into a political bargaining chip.
2: The president says he's delaying Clayton's nomination in a bid to force Congress into moving on a voter ID bill.
3: The Save America Act, and that can be passed any way they want to pass it, but I'm not going to sign FISA unless it's and this was like a rush act, and it was a rush act by the Democrats. All of a sudden they want to get, and why are they afraid of this guy? I mean, they're so afraid of him. They'll do anything not to have Pulte go in there. He's a very capable guy, and they're worried about that. It's not a lot. The Save America Act.
4: Trump's taking America's national security hostage.
2: Top Senate Democrat Chuck Schumer and Connecticut's Richard Blumenthal say the president's sending adversaries a clear message.
5: That we don't take intelligence seriously.
2: The delay dashes hopes for Congress moving fast to renew a vital surveillance program that expired last week amid bipartisan anger over the president naming federal housing chief Bill Pulte acting DNI, a job he says Pulte will keep for now.
5: Trump wants FISA to stay expired. Trump is twisting himself up in knots and jumping through hoops to make it impossible to reauthorize FISA right now. And he is embarrassing his Republican colleagues in the process.
2: Sagar Magani, Washington.
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0: Welcome back. You're with America in the Morning. Potential for a severe weather outbreak today in the Midwest. Here's AccuWeather.com meteorologist LaTroy Thornton.
1: Three separate zones will have the risk for severe weather through this evening, with the first two spanning areas from the Arkansas-Missouri border eastward into the Mid-Atlantic, as well as from New York City north through northern New York, south and east from there through all of New England from southern Maine south and west. In both of these areas, thunderstorms may bring damaging wind gusts of at least 60 to 70 miles per hour, with the risk for tornadoes highest from upstate New York through Vermont. The third severe risk zone is focused on the south, from portions of the central Gulf Coast to southwestern Georgia, in association with Arthur. Once a tropical storm before losing wind intensity and becoming a tropical rainstorm Wednesday evening near the southeast Texas coast. In the risk zone, storms may bring gusty winds along with the risk for some tornadoes, with waterspouts also a possibility as thunderstorms push on shore. Otherwise, Arthur continues to bring very heavy rain to places from southeastern Louisiana into southern Mississippi, with the risk for significant flooding in spots as far to the north and east as Georgia and the Carolinas, with rainfall rates potentially reaching 2 to 4 inches per hour at times through Friday. There can be spotty afternoon thunderstorms over much of Florida as well, with a risk for showers and storms extending from the eastern two-thirds of Oklahoma into central portions of Illinois, Indiana, and Pennsylvania, as well as western New York. Showers without so much of a risk for thunder extend from northwestern Pennsylvania and much of Ohio through a large portion of Michigan, Wisconsin, and Minnesota, as well as all of North Dakota and northern and eastern Montana, with rather warm and dry conditions for much of the rest of the West. In Stockton, California, today brings sunshine, high 89. For Detroit, look for more clouds than sun and gusty winds with a stray shower, the high 71. That's the nation's weather. I'm AccuWeather.com meteorologist LaTroy Thornton.
0: 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Wednesday was sentencing day for the Gilgo Beach serial killer. Correspondent Julie Walker reports in New York the judge did not mince words when he ordered Rex Heuermann to spend the rest of his life behind bars.
2: Gilgo Beach serial killer Rex Heuermann gets life in prison without parole for the murder of 8 women.
3: I know that you're sorry that you got caught. I assume that you're sorry for what you've done to your wife and children. Are you a little bit sorry for what you did to these poor innocent women? 8 women that you strangled to death? At least 8 that we know of?
2: At sentencing Wednesday in a Long Island courtroom, victims' families spoke out against him, calling him a demon and a coward before he addressed the court.
4: There are no words I can say. I'm responsible for what was said in this room today. The words I would say have no meaning.
2: Judge Tim Mazey asking if he was sorry in a whisper, Heuermann saying, yes, I am.
3: Are you at least a little bit sorry for that?
4: Yes, I am.
2: But the judge and family members not convinced.
3: Get him out of here.
2: In April, Heuermann pled guilty in a deal to avoid a trial. Julie Walker, New York.
0: A congressional candidate in Oklahoma, who had the backing of the president and founded the group Pastors for Trump, is withdrawing from his runoff election amid controversy over an alleged text messaging scandal. Correspondent Clayton Neville has details.
5: Jackson Lawmeyer announced on Wednesday that he's withdrawing from the race for Oklahoma's first congressional district. That announcement came just a day after the Oklahoma primary launched Lawmeyer into a runoff with Mark Tedford to replace current Republican Congressman Kevin Hearn. Lawmeyer's a church pastor and admitted on social media recently to sending sexually explicit text messages to a campaign staffer and fundraiser, a woman who is a former Miss Oklahoma. On X, he said he crossed a boundary line through text messaging and insisted the issue was being dealt with privately with his wife and spiritual counsel. President Trump had endorsed Lawmeyer, but as the controversy became public, the president backed Tedford. He also thanked Lawmeyer for his hard work under what he said were difficult circumstances. I'm Clayton Neville.
0: It's 19 after. When we return on America in the Morning, the new director of the Federal Reserve promises an overhaul of the system after these messages.
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0: It's 21 past. Welcome back. You're with America in the Morning. Thursday business is in. Let's get after it with CNBC's Jessica Ettinger.
1: Wall Street opens this morning after stocks tanked after the first Fed meeting chaired by Kevin Warsh. The Dow hit a record high yesterday and then turned around. The Fed held rates unchanged but signaled a potential rate increase down the road, and investors reacted. Bond yields rose on their own late yesterday. That helped push stocks down. The Dow was down 500 points. The S&P 500 index down 91. The NASDAQ fell 350. Fed Chair Kevin Warsh announced an overhaul of the central bank, including looking at new economic measurement methods like for inflation.
2: What are the drivers of inflation? What's the Fed's responsibility for inflation? In part, how do we measure inflation?
1: The Trump administration has tried to play down rising CPI consumer price index inflation used for years, but it was using another measure some have criticized called trueflation. Double Line's Jeffrey Gundlach on CNBC with his take.
3: It's very clear that the focus is on inflation and not on unemployment, the employment market having problems. He in fact said that the committee believes that the employment conditions are solid, and even half the committee thought they might be getting better. That further distracts you, like a magician's trick, distracting you from what's going on in the trick by focusing your attention on the other hand.
1: Yesterday, just before 10 a.m. Eastern, SpaceX shares did something they'd never done before since their debut on Wall Street last Friday. They fell.
4: We're going to continue to keep...
5: Oh, my God.
4: SpaceX,
5: that's
4: not loud.
5: Get someone on the phone.
4: What's happening there?
5: Let me get someone on the phone.
4: Yeah, that can't be. That's the first time ever, by the way.
1: CNBC's David Faber with Mad Money host Jim Cramer. SpaceX was down 5% yesterday. Oil ticked higher after President Trump said the U.S. will go right back to dropping bombs if he doesn't like the Iran deal. He said the memorandum of understanding to be formally signed tomorrow is not final. It's a 60-day peace plan that does not address Iran's nuclear program but allows for negotiations. Meantime, America's Strategic Petroleum Reserve, these are barrels of oil that are tucked away for emergencies, including war. On today's watch list, we get earnings from Kroger. We find out how many people applied for unemployment benefits last week. U.S. Open golf begins this morning in Southampton, New York.
0: Thank you. CNBC's Jessica Ettinger at 25 after. When we return on America in the Morning, the race for the governor's mansion and a U.S. Senate seat heads into a pivotal new phase after these messages.

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9: It's 27 after. Welcome back. You're with America in the Morning. The stage is set in Georgia after two Republican election runoffs gave the GOP their candidates to take on Democrats for governor and the U.S. Senate in November. Donna Warder reports.
10: In a runoff election Tuesday in Georgia, President Donald Trump's favorite for the U.S. Senate, current Representative Mike Collins, beat former football coach Derek Dooley. Collins now faces Democratic Senator John Ossoff in November.
11: I know what it's like to sign the front and the back of a paycheck so that Georgians can put food on the table and provide for their families. John Ossoff doesn't.
10: In the race for Georgia's governor, healthcare tycoon Rick Jackson won the Republican runoff against current lieutenant governor and Trump pick Burt Jones.
12: Tonight, you made your voice heard loud and clear. Tonight, we did more than win a runoff. Tonight, we proved the people of Georgia are in charge.
10: Audio courtesy WSB. Jackson faces Democrat and former Atlanta Mayor Keisha Lance Bottoms in November. I'm Donna Warder.
9: More than 10,000 police officers and over a million people will line the Canyon of Heroes in New York City this morning for a ticker tape parade to honor the New York Knicks, who won the NBA championship, defeating the San Antonio Spurs. New York City Mayor Zohran Mamdani will give each of the Knicks a key to the city. It was 53 years since the Knicks last won a championship. But in 1973, they were not given a parade. Over 2,500 pounds of shredded paper will be tossed from building windows on the parade route today. America in the Morning for Thursday, June 18th, 2026, is produced by Jeff McKay. I'm John Trout. This is Westwood One.
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9: This is America in the Morning from Westwood One. Coming up this half hour,
23: Arthur churning through parts of the Southeast. I'm Clayton Neville.
24: The Federal Reserve has again left its key interest rate the same. Sagar Meghani, Washington.
25: New developments in the Luigi Mangione murder case has defense attorneys preparing a psychiatric defense. I'm Sue Aller.
26: One person is dead after a business jet crashed on a highway in Laredo, Texas, and caught fire. I'm Mike Hempen.
27: All of the immigration detainees at the South Florida Detention Center known as Alligator Alcatraz have been transferred to other facilities. I'm Jennifer King.
28: Georgia's Republican legislative leaders have rejected their governor's call to redraw districts in a special session. I'm Haya Pujwani.
9: Back after these messages.
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0: We're back on America in the Morning. The first named system of the Atlantic hurricane season has fizzled out. Here's AccuWeather.com meteorologist LaTroy Thornton.
1: What was once Tropical Storm Arthur lost wind intensity on Wednesday evening, transitioning to a tropical rainstorm along the southeast Texas coast as Arthur continues to move northeastward through the day today while continuing to lose organization as well. Very heavy rainfall is still expected across portions of southeastern Louisiana and into southern Mississippi, where the risk for significant, even life-threatening flooding continues in some spots before gradually spreading northeastward through parts of Georgia and the Carolinas. Rainfall rates may reach 2 to 4 inches per hour at times within tropical downpours, which may result in the sudden onset of flooding, and that may in turn lead to road closures, especially in urban areas. Thunderstorms related to Tropical Rainstorm Arthur also bring the risk for severe weather through this evening, with damaging wind gusts, isolated tornadoes, even some coastal waterspouts from the New Orleans area north and east through cities like Panama City, Florida, Macon, Georgia, and Montgomery, Alabama. A second and third zone with the risk for gusty storms and a tornado risk will develop farther to the north and east into the evening, with the southern area from northeastern Arkansas and southeastern Missouri eastward through the nation's capital, far southern New Jersey, all of coastal Virginia, and much of the Delmarva Peninsula. The northern zone includes places from the New York City metro area through all of eastern New York State and all of New England except for parts of Maine to the north and east of Portland. Otherwise, the risk for showers extends from northeastern Montana into the Dakotas and much of the Great Lakes region, with the chance for thunder as well from western New York into northern and central Pennsylvania, south and west near and along the Ohio River, reaching central and eastern Oklahoma. That's the weather across America. I'm AccuWeather.com meteorologist LaTroy Thornton.
0: 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Texas and Louisiana have been alert as the first tropical cyclone of the hurricane season churns in the Gulf of America. Flooding rains are expected and preparations underway. Our Clayton Neville is in the Lone Star State.
2: Tropical Storm Arthur bringing threats of deadly and damaging floods to southeast Texas, parts of Louisiana, and other states. Matthew Jewell is the St. Charles Parish president and spoke with Fox 8 News New Orleans.
3: National Weather Service is letting us know that there could be pockets of rain upwards of 10 or more inches. And so while we feel confident right now about all the systems that we have in place, we are, you know, preparing for the worst, hoping for the best.
2: St. John's Parish Sheriff Mike Tregg told Fox 8 his city's prepared and is ready to respond as needed.
4: I have cameras set up on all valuable waterways, infrastructure areas that have known to take on water. So we will monitor canal levels.
2: Arthur was located about 40 miles east-northeast of Port O'Connor, Texas, yesterday, with sustained winds around 40 miles per hour.
5: There's going to be a prolonged multi-day heavy rainfall event that could produce dangerous to life-threatening flash flooding. This is a flash flood risk over the next 3 days.
2: Dr. Michael Brennan is the director of the National Hurricane Center and says the highest risk of flooding will be seen in
5: portions of southern Louisiana, in eastern Louisiana, across into southeastern Mississippi, southern Alabama, portions of the Florida Panhandle, and into western Georgia, with widespread rainfall totals of 5 to 10 inches expected in these areas, with isolated totals approaching 20 inches.
2: The threat's expected to continue into late this week.
5: And that heavy rainfall threat is going to persist even after the center of Arthur moves farther inland and dissipates.
2: The flooding's already proven deadly. Officials have confirmed the death of a 15-year-old in Texas who drowned after walking into a flooded retention pond in the Magnolia area near Houston. In Texas, I'm Clayton Neville.
0: The first meeting of the Federal Reserve with Kevin Warsh at the helm unanimously voted to leave current interest rates unchanged, but did signal that changes to the benchmark interest rate could be coming under the new chairman. Washington correspondent Sagar Magani reports the Federal Reserve's move did not set well with President Trump.

0: who was asked about rates not being lowered while leaving the G7 summit.
1: It's all right. Whatever.
2: And it looks like they might even raise them later this year. It's not clear. Do you have any comments?
1: It could happen. I mean, it's hard to believe. It just keeps the country down, you know, so it's so unusual. But we have a very good guy over there now, so I'm guided by what he wants.
3: The Federal Reserve has again left its key interest rate the same, but changes could be coming under new chair Kevin Warsh.
4: Fed's long-stated inflation goal of 2%. That's been going on for more than 5 years. Persistently high prices are a burden for the American people. But the recent past need not be prologue. I am pleased to report that members of the FOMC are unambiguous and unanimous. This committee will deliver price stability.
3: Nearly half the Fed's policymakers say they could back a rate hike this year, and in a surprisingly short statement, dropped language suggesting their next move would be a cut.
4: Half of my colleagues thought the policy rate, given all those developments, should be at this level or lower between now and year end, and the other half thought higher. That 19th voter was me, and I didn't submit one.
3: That puts Warsh in a tough spot, since President Trump appointed him chair after blasting predecessor Jerome Powell for not reducing rates enough. Warsh did not give his own projection.
4: For me, it's not helpful in the conduct of policy.
3: And in his first news conference as chair, repeatedly stressed the Fed's determined to restore price stability.
4: The commitment to deliver is strong, unanimous and unambiguous, and that's, I think, an important message. We've missed for 5 years, and we're going to fix that.
3: Sagar Meghani, Washington.
0: Attorneys for the man accused of killing UnitedHealthcare CEO Brian Thompson plan to present an affirmative psychiatric defense at his state trial. Sue Aller reports that Luigi Mangione alleges he was suffering in, quote, extreme emotional disturbance at the time of the murder.
5: Luigi Mangione, the man accused of killing UnitedHealthcare CEO Brian Thompson in New York in December of 2024, has revealed his legal strategy as his state murder trial approaches. At a court hearing this week, a judge said Mangione's attorneys plan to argue he was suffering from what's known under New York law as an extreme emotional disturbance. If a jury accepts that, the charge could be reduced from murder to manslaughter, carrying a significantly lighter sentence. The judge has ordered the defense to turn over psychiatric records to prosecutors, with portions of the sealed proceedings to be released, redacted in the coming days. The same hearing brought another development. The judge dismissed a weapons charge tied to ammunition found in Mangione's backpack after ruling earlier this year that police improperly searched it during his arrest. Other key evidence, including the alleged weapon and a notebook, prosecutors say points to premeditation, was ruled admissible at trial. Mangione has pleaded not guilty. His state trial begins September 8th. A separate federal trial follows. The psychiatric defense applies only to the state case. In New York, I'm Sue Aller.
0: It's 17 till. When we return on America in the Morning, slamming the door on alligator Alcatraz after these messages.

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9: Fifteen before the hour. This is America in the Morning. Police in Texas are saying it's nothing short of a miracle that more people didn't die following a deadly plane crash on a southern Texas highway. Correspondent Mike Hempen has the latest.
10: One person is dead after a business jet crashed on a highway in Laredo, Texas, and caught fire. Laredo police say the plane had six people on board when it crashed Tuesday night on the Loop 20 highway near Laredo International Airport. The plane was nearly sheared in half and tipped on its side. Dashcam video on social media shows the aircraft careening down the highway, taking out a light post before coming to a stop.
11: While the loss of life is deeply regrettable, it is nothing short of a miracle that this tragedy did not become a mass fatality event.
10: The crash caused chaos. People left their vehicles to frantically try to smash out the cockpit window and free those inside. First responders can be heard calling for a ladder as they tried to free a passenger trapped inside. The audio is courtesy of Zayra Garza.
12: The officers that initially got there, the first thing was the safety of life and making sure that the safety of the public was already intact. But as you can see in several videos that were put on social media, there was a good Samaritan as well there that helped in getting the individuals involved in this plane crash out of that plane.
10: I'm Mike Hempen.
9: The federal government has emptied the Everglades Immigrant Detention Center, known as Alligator Alcatraz. Correspondent Jennifer King reports that money and the weather were the key factors for the closure.
13: All of the immigration detainees at the South Florida Detention Center, known as Alligator Alcatraz, have been transferred to other facilities. That's according to the Department of Homeland Security. Spokesperson Laura Biss cited concerns about hurricane season in an email that came just before government meteorologists confirmed the first tropical storm of the 2026 Atlantic season had formed in the Gulf. DHS did not say how many detainees were moved or where they're headed or whether the center was closing permanently. The ACLU and other organizations have been pressing for the tent facility in the Everglades to be shut down. I'm Jennifer King.
9: Republicans in Georgia decide to end any thoughts of congressional redistricting in defiance of President Trump. Correspondent Haya Panjwani reports.
14: Georgia's Republican legislative leaders have rejected their governor's call to redraw districts in a special session.
15: The Senate sent a letter to Governor Kemp this morning informing him we will not take up redistricting during this special session.
14: Georgia's Republican State Senate President pro tempore, Larry Walker III.
15: We believe it would be wise to allow the judicial process to further develop in other states and evaluate how courts rule on newly adopted district maps elsewhere.
14: Audio courtesy of WSB. On the other hand, Democratic State Representative Derek Johnson told the State House chambers,
5: just the conversation itself creates a deep confusion, threatens to dilute the voices of our communities, black and brown communities.
14: The decision marked a setback for both Governor Brian Kemp and President Donald Trump. Both have urged Republican-led states to redraw congressional districts to their advantage. 10 states have already enacted new congressional districts ahead of the November midterm elections. I'm Haya Pinjwani.
9: The U.S. government used federal export controls to shut down Anthropic's two most powerful AI models mid-deployment last week, and one of their own investors exposed them. The new old tech guy, Chuck Palm, explains.
8: The U.S. Commerce Department invoked the Export Control Reform Act that ordered Anthropic, the makers of Claude AI, to shut down two of its most powerful models, Fable 5 and Mythos 5. They're gone. Globally, no enterprise use, no foreign employees, nothing. This marks the first time that Washington has ever pulled the lever on a commercial AI model already deployed and running in the wild. The trigger was a jailbreak. Ask the model to scan code and find flaws, and it surfaces restricted vulnerability data. Amazon CEO flagged it to the White House. Anthropic CEO fired back. The same capability exists in ChatGPT 5.5. without any jailbreak. His quote, if the standard applies across the industry, it would essentially halt all new model development. He has a point, but those models are still dark. Amazon, the company that raised the alarm, is also an $8 billion investor in Anthropic, and it sells competing AI models through its own platform. As of this morning, Anthropic staffers are still in Washington for daily talks, but no deal has been announced. Commerce has reportedly threatened criminal charges. The question isn't whether Anthropic gets its models back, it's whether your company's AI stack can survive the next time the government decides to flip that switch. Follow the new old tech guy on X, at Chuck Palm.
9: America in the Morning continues with Robert Workman on Thursday Sports.
16: World Cup Wednesday, England got two goals from Harry Kane and blew by Croatia 4-2. Ghana scored in the 95th minute to trip Panama 1-0. Colombia beat Uzbekistan 3-1, and Portugal and DR Congo played to a 1-1 draw. Four games today, opening up the second set of group matches. Team USA meets Australia tomorrow in Seattle. Baseball, the Giants took two from the Braves, 7-2 in the completion of Tuesday's suspended game, 7-5 in the scheduled contest, hitting three home runs in each game. Freddie Freeman's go-ahead homer lifted the Dodgers over the Rays 5-4. LA owns the best record in the majors. The AL-leading Yankees whacked the White Sox 10-5. Diamondbacks drilled the Angels 8-1. Corbin Carroll with a grand slam. Eduardo Rodriguez picked up career win number 100.
17: Feels great, man. Like, I've been on this for a little bit. You know, get it to 100 wins is something that I want to accomplish. And I just love it, you know.
16: Pirates buried the A's. Ryan O'Hearn went deep and drove in six. Cubs used a seven-run second atop the Rockies. Brewers barreled over the Guardians, scoring seven times in the first four innings. Royals hit four solo shots in the first three innings to swat the Nats. Marlins mauled the Phillies. Kyle Stowers hit two of Miami's five big flies and drove in five. Blue Jays blanked the Red Sox using seven pitchers in a classic bullpen game after placing scheduled starter Max Scherzer on the injured list with back spasms. Boston stranded 13 base runners for the second straight night. Orioles sank the Mariners. Mets ripped the Reds. Astros tamed the Tigers, Padres crushed the Cardinals, and the Twins and Rangers didn't play because the England-Croatia World Cup match was being played at nearby Dallas Stadium, the venue formerly known as AT&T Stadium for the Cowboys. Golf's third major, the U.S. Open, begins today at Shinnecock Hills Golf Club in New York. J.J. Spaun won the title last year at Oakmont. That's Thursday Sports.
9: Thank you, sir. It's 7 till. When we return on America in the Morning, just in time for our nation's 250th, a treasure trove of Revolutionary War artifacts have been unearthed after these messages.
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9: It's 5 till. Welcome back. This is America in the Morning. It's been a good year for some movies that soared at the box office. Entertainment reporter Kevin Carr takes a look at the biggest movie blockbusters so far as we enter the summer season.
33: It's halfway through the year, and Hollywood hits are certainly in flux. The three biggest movies of the year so far include an animated franchise installment, a sci-fi adaptation from a streaming giant, and a musical biopic.
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38: Magic.
33: And Michael Jackson is still the king of pop 17 years after he died. His biopic, Michael, moonwalked past $350 million domestic and $900 million worldwide. But the newest trend in Hollywood is horror. YouTubers directed three films and turned Hollywood on its ear.
39: If there is still hope, it lies beyond the veil.
33: Markiplier's self-released Iron Lung stunned box office pundits by bringing in $41 million.
40: I love you so much.
33: Then in May, you had Curry Barker's Obsession, which grew its box office week to week, soon outperforming Star Wars.
41: I've been there every night since I found the place, and I still barely scratched the surface.
33: Next was Kane Parsons' Back Rooms, which obliterated the competition after Memorial Day. I'm Kevin Carr.
9: Archaeologists in Boston have made a surprising find while digging at the site by the Bunker Hill Monument, unearthing a hastily constructed earthen fort and other artifacts, including musket balls linked to the Revolutionary War's famous Battle of Bunker Hill. Correspondent Julie Walker reports.
42: History comes alive on Bunker Hill in Boston, one of the most storied battlegrounds in American history, where archaeologists are digging at the site of the famous battle fought on June 17, 1775. Archaeologist Joe Bagley.
43: We've been able to find evidence of the park's use going back thousands of years, but what we're really excited about is we're starting to find some of the artifacts that were actually here during the battle itself. So far, we've gotten a gunflint that was used by one of the soldiers in the battle.
42: They're searching for the remains of an earthen fort built in a single night and artifacts left behind during the first major pitched battle of the American Revolutionary War.
43: The Battle of Bunker Hill was the bloodiest battle of the entire American Revolution, and it happened right here on top of the hill. And so we're actually here where the military started, and we're working with a group of veterans to do the archaeology as part of the 250th celebrations. And our main goal is to be able to really figure out exactly where the fortifications were for the Battle of Bunker Hill.
42: The dig is part of commemorations marking the 251st anniversary of the battle and America 250. I'm Julie Walker.
9: That's our show for today, Thursday, June 18th, 2026. America in the Morning is produced by Jeff McKay. I'm John Trout. This is Westwood One.
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8: They are either jealous, stupid, or bad people. I'm Dave Anthony, Fox News. That's what President Trump posted on Truth Social about those he calls fools who think he hasn't been tough enough on Iran. The morning after he signed the deal with Iran at the end of the G7 summit in France to end the conflict.
10: We're never going to let them have a nuclear weapon.
8: Now, Iran's president also signed the agreement that will open the Strait of Hormuz to oil and other shipping, which President Trump says will avoid an economic catastrophe. The deal also gives Iran sanctions relief, sets up a reconstruction fund, then would unfreeze some of their assets, which is getting criticized by some Republicans and Democrats in Congress. But the president insists.
10: It's not our money. It's their money. And we froze it. At a certain point in time, I guess we're going to have to give it back.
8: Fox's Trey Yingst reports from Tel Aviv.
11: As for the missile program of Iran, President Trump said from France yesterday that the Iranians will have some missiles because neighboring countries have missiles. There was a lot of reaction across the region to those comments, but this is not a final deal with the Iranian regime. This is an extension of the ceasefire between the United States and Iran. He said if they don't adhere to the terms of this deal and don't ultimately give up their nuclear program, that he would resume the bombing campaign against the Islamic Republic.
8: War Secretary Pete Hegseth is at a NATO meeting in Brussels, calling on allies to take more responsibility for their own security in Europe.
12: Capable of deterring right here on the continent and taking the lead for the conventional defense.
8: Hegseth also announced a six-month review of American forces stationed in Europe. One of the men charged in the plot the FBI thwarted to stage a White House attack, Daniel Eskridge, due in court today in Missouri.
13: Prosecutors say the five men arrested planned to deploy drones armed with explosives in and around the UFC Freedom 250 event last Sunday in order to force an evacuation and then planned to deploy snipers to fire upon high-value targets within the fleeing crowd.
8: That's Fox's Chanley Painter. 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
8: Well, this U.S.-Iran deal reopening the Strait of Hormuz has oil prices down another almost 2%. Gas has dipped back down just under $4 a gallon now for AAA's national average for regular. On Wall Street, stock futures are rising the day after a big sell-off dragged the Dow down 500 points off its record high following a Fed decision.
16: There's new leadership at the Federal Reserve, but for the time being, the central bank is not making changes to its key interest rate.
17: Economic activity is expanding at a solid pace, despite elevated uncertainty that owes in part to the conflict in the Middle East.
16: Federal Reserve Chairman Kevin Warsh confirmed to his post last month after being nominated by President Trump, says the Board of Governors was unanimous in keeping rates steady as inflation remains above the Fed's target of 2%. President Trump has pushed for lower rates and was critical of policy decisions made during the tenure of former Fed Chair Jerome Powell. In Washington, Jared Halpern, Fox News.
8: This is a big day in Chicago.
18: Bruce Springsteen, U2's Bono, and The Edge, and Pearl Jam's Eddie Vedder are in the lineup for the grand opening of the Obama Presidential Center in Chicago at 11 Central Time. The reveal on Instagram came by way of a group chat featuring former President Barack Obama adding people to his phone chat who will also appear at the ceremony. The lineup also includes former First Lady Michelle Obama, Stevie Wonder, John Legend, and more. The Obama Presidential Center's official website says, in part, the live-streamed event brings together global leaders, artists, change makers, and citizens for an inspiring celebration of the values that shaped the Obama presidency. Michelle Polino, Fox News.
8: It's Celebration Day in New York for Knicks fans.
19: We're here. 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
9: This is America in the Morning from Westwood One. Good morning, I'm John Trout. It's Thursday, June 18th, 2026. Here's what's coming up on America in the Morning.
25: President Trump signs a deal with Iran and now must come home to explain it.
26: But we're going to bomb the out of you.
25: I'm Rich Johnson.
27: A Senate panel has abruptly postponed a confirmation hearing for National Intelligence Director nominee Jay Clayton. Sagar Magani, Washington.
28: Gilgo Beach serial killer Rex Heuermann gets life in prison without parole for the murder of 8 women.
29: Get him out of here.
28: Julie Walker, New York.
30: A congressional candidate in Oklahoma bows out of his race amid controversy. I'm Clayton Neville.
31: On Wall Street, stocks are coming off triple-digit losses on worries the Fed will raise interest rates down the road. I'm Jessica Ettinger.
9: The stage is set in Georgia following Tuesday's primary runoff elections, and a million people expected for the New York Knicks victory parade. All ahead on America in the Morning. It's 7 after. Not a complete deal, but a memorandum of understanding to end the war between the U.S. and Iran. But it's been approved by President Trump and will be signed on Friday. And the criticism from both sides is already piling up. The latest from correspondent Rich Johnson.
25: The president told reporters last night he digitally signed the agreement just before departing the palace at Versailles and his private dinner with French President Emmanuel Macron. Earlier in the day, he said the Iranians want a deal, but also know what will happen if they go back on it.
26: If you don't adhere to the agreement, I don't want to do that, but we're going to bomb out of you.
25: At a news conference wrapping up the G7 summit, Trump said that bombing is really his only recourse.
26: Am I going to say I'm going to take you to court?
25: Among the memorandum's 14 points, an immediate end to hostilities. The U.S. will end its blockade and Iran will restore safe commercial shipping in the Strait of Hormuz. Iran commits to not pursue a nuclear weapon. Both sides start a 60-day clock to reach a final agreement, and there will be a U.S.-backed regional economic construction plan for Iran worth at least $300 billion. In Tehran, officials say they're looking forward to tomorrow's ceremonial signing of the memorandum in Geneva, but there is much to resolve in a final agreement. Back in France, Trump stabbed the news media, saying that even if Iran were to completely surrender...
26: The New York Times and CNN and a couple of others are not all that dishonest. They say Iran had a great victory, okay?
25: That's not exactly what the media is saying, but it's very close to what Democratic Senator Mark Warner of Virginia thinks.
0: Iran still has their nuclear capabilities, has the ability to close the Strait of Hormuz, is going to get $300 billion. There's no mention of their ballistic missiles. Some of this money could go to their proxies like Hezbollah. We have accomplished nothing.
25: Warner's comment, courtesy of CNN. From the Republican side, Senator Ted Cruz of Texas said, quote, giving billions of dollars to theocratic lunatics who want to murder us is not a good idea. And Louisiana's Bill Cassidy called it the worst foreign policy blunder in decades, adding that Ronald Reagan is rolling over in his grave. I'm Richard Johnson.
9: A confirmation hearing for Jay Clayton, President Trump's nominee to be the next director of national intelligence, was abruptly postponed Wednesday after Trump said he was canceling it over political disagreements with Democrats and told Clayton not to show up. Washington correspondent Sagar Magani reports the president tied any hearing for Clayton to Congress passing a voter ID bill.
27: A Senate panel has abruptly postponed a confirmation hearing for National Intelligence Director nominee Jay Clayton after President Trump ordered him not to appear.
1: I think he feels very strongly, whether you agree or disagree with him, that two things, in particular, number one, he wants Mr. Pulte to be over there for a while. And number two, he wants the SAVE Act passed.
2: What we're witnessing today is an extraordinary display of dysfunction from a president who seems determined to turn America's national security into a political bargaining chip.
27: The president says he's delaying Clayton's nomination in a bid to force Congress into moving on a voter ID bill.
3: The Save America Act, and that can be passed any way they want to pass it, but I'm not going to sign FISA unless it's done. And this was like a rush act, and it was a rush act by the Democrats. All of a sudden they want to get, and why are they afraid of this guy? I mean, they're so afraid of him. They'll do anything not to have Pulte go in there. He's a very capable guy, and they're worried about that. It's not a lot. The Save America Act.
4: Trump's taking America's national security hostage.
27: Top Senate Democrat Chuck Schumer and Connecticut's Richard Blumenthal say the president's sending adversaries a clear message.
5: That we don't take intelligence seriously.
27: The delay dashes hopes for Congress moving fast to renew a vital surveillance program that expired last week amid bipartisan anger over the president naming federal housing chief Bill Pulte acting DNI, a job he says Pulte will keep for now.
4: Trump wants FISA to stay expired. Trump is twisting himself up in knots and jumping through hoops to make it impossible to reauthorize FISA right now. And he is embarrassing his Republican colleagues in the process.
27: Sagar Magani, Washington.
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0: Welcome back. Here with America in the Morning. Potential for a severe weather outbreak today in the Midwest. Here's AccuWeather.com meteorologist LaTroy Thornton.
1: Three separate zones will have the risk for severe weather through this evening, with the first two spanning areas from the Arkansas-Missouri border eastward into the Mid-Atlantic, as well as from New York City north through northern New York, south and east from there through all of New England from southern Maine south and west. In both of these areas, thunderstorms may bring damaging wind gusts of at least 60 to 70 miles per hour, with the risk for tornadoes highest from upstate New York through Vermont. The third severe risk zone is focused on the south, from portions of the central Gulf Coast to southwestern Georgia, in association with Arthur. Once a tropical storm before losing wind intensity and becoming a tropical rainstorm Wednesday evening near the southeast Texas coast. In the risk zone, storms may bring gusty winds along with the risk for some tornadoes, with waterspouts also a possibility as thunderstorms push on shore. Otherwise, Arthur continues to bring very heavy rain to places from southeastern Louisiana into southern Mississippi, with the risk for significant flooding in spots as far to the north and east as Georgia and the Carolinas, with rainfall rates potentially reaching 2 to 4 inches per hour at times through Friday. There can be spotty afternoon thunderstorms over much of Florida as well, with a risk for showers and storms extending from the eastern two-thirds of Oklahoma into central portions of Illinois, Indiana, and Pennsylvania, as well as western New York. Showers without so much of a risk for thunder extend from northwestern Pennsylvania and much of Ohio through a large portion of Michigan, Wisconsin, and Minnesota, as well as all of North Dakota and northern and eastern Montana, with rather warm and dry conditions for much of the rest of the West. In Stockton, California, today brings sunshine, high 89. For Detroit, look for more clouds than sun and gusty winds with a stray shower, the high 71. That's the nation's weather. I'm AccuWeather.com meteorologist LaTroy Thornton.
0: 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Wednesday was sentencing day for the Gilgo Beach serial killer. Correspondent Julie Walker reports in New York the judge did not mince words when he ordered Rex Huerman to spend the rest of his life behind bars.
2: Gilgo Beach serial killer Rex Huerman gets life in prison without parole for the murder of 8 women.
3: I know that you're sorry that you got caught. I assume that you're sorry for what you've done to your wife and children. Are you a little bit sorry for what you did to these poor innocent women? 8 women that you strangled to death? At least 8 that we know of?
2: At sentencing Wednesday in a Long Island courtroom, victims' families spoke out against him, calling him a demon and a coward before he addressed the court.
4: There are no words I can say. I'm responsible for what was said in this room today. The words I would say have no meaning.
2: Judge Tim Mazey asking if he was sorry in a whisper, Huerman saying, yes, I am.
3: Are you at least a little bit sorry for that?
4: Yes, I am.
2: But the judge and family members not convinced.
3: Get him out of here.
2: In April, Huerman pled guilty in a deal to avoid a trial. Julie Walker, New York.
0: A congressional candidate in Oklahoma, who had the backing of the president and founded the group Pastors for Trump, is withdrawing from his runoff election amid controversy over an alleged text messaging scandal. Correspondent Clayton Neville has details.
5: Jackson Lawmeyer announced on Wednesday that he's withdrawing from the race for Oklahoma's first congressional district. That announcement came just a day after the Oklahoma primary launched Lawmeyer into a runoff with Mark Tedford to replace current Republican Congressman Kevin Hearn. Lawmeyer's a church pastor and admitted on social media recently to sending sexually explicit text messages to a campaign staffer and fundraiser, a woman who is a former Miss Oklahoma. On X, he said he crossed a boundary line through text messaging and insisted the issue was being dealt with privately with his wife and spiritual counsel. President Trump had endorsed Lawmeyer, but as the controversy became public, the president backed Tedford. He also thanked Lawmeyer for his hard work under what he said were difficult circumstances. I'm Clayton Neville.
0: It's 19 after. When we return on America in the Morning, the new director of the Federal Reserve promises an overhaul of the system after these messages.
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0: It's 21 past. Welcome back. You're with America in the Morning. Thursday business is in. Let's get after it with CNBC's Jessica Ettinger.
1: Wall Street opens this morning after stocks tanked after the first Fed meeting chaired by Kevin Warsh. The Dow hit a record high yesterday and then turned around. The Fed held rates unchanged but signaled a potential rate increase down the road, and investors reacted. Bond yields rose on their own late yesterday. That helped push stocks down. The Dow was down 500 points. The S&P 500 index down 91. The NASDAQ fell 350. Fed Chair Kevin Warsh announced an overhaul of the central bank, including looking at new economic measurement methods like for inflation.
2: What are the drivers of inflation? What's the Fed's responsibility for inflation? In part, how do we measure inflation?
1: The Trump administration has tried to play down rising CPI consumer price index inflation used for years, but it was using another measure some have criticized called trueflation. Double Line's Jeffrey Gundlach on CNBC with his take.
3: It's very clear that the focus is on inflation and not on unemployment, the employment market having problems. He in fact said that the committee believes that the employment conditions are solid, and even that half the committee thought they might be getting better. That further distracts you, like a magician's trick, distracting you from what's going on in the trick by focusing your attention on the other hand.
1: Yesterday, just before 10 a.m. Eastern, SpaceX shares did something they'd never done before since their debut on Wall Street last Friday. They fell.
4: We're going to continue to keep...
5: Oh, my God.
4: SpaceX,
5: that's not allowed?
4: Get someone on the phone.
5: What's happening there?
4: Let me get someone on the phone.
5: Yeah, that can't be. That's the first time ever, by the way.
1: CNBC's David Faber with Mad Money host Jim Cramer. SpaceX was down 5% yesterday. Oil ticked higher after President Trump said the U.S. will go right back to dropping bombs if he doesn't like the Iran deal. He said the memorandum of understanding to be formally signed tomorrow is not final. It's a 60-day peace plan that does not address Iran's nuclear program but allows for negotiations. Meantime, America's strategic petroleum reserve. These are barrels of oil that are tucked away for emergencies, including war. On today's watch list, we get earnings from Kroger. We find out how many people applied for unemployment benefits last week. U.S. Open golf begins this morning in Southampton, New York.
0: Thank you. CNBC's Jessica Ettinger at 25 after. When we return on America in the Morning, the race for the governor's mansion and a U.S. Senate seat heads into a pivotal new phase after these messages.

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9: Yo.
10: It's 27 after. Welcome back. You're with America in the Morning. The stage is set in Georgia after two Republican election runoffs gave the GOP their candidates to take on Democrats for governor and the U.S. Senate in November. Donna Warder reports.
11: In a runoff election Tuesday in Georgia, President Donald Trump's favorite for the U.S. Senate, current Representative Mike Collins, beat former football coach Derek Dooley. Collins now faces Democratic Senator John Ossoff in November.
12: I know what it's like to sign the front and the back of a paycheck so that Georgians can put food on the table and provide for their families. John Ossoff doesn't.
11: In the race for Georgia's governor, healthcare tycoon Rick Jackson won the Republican runoff against current lieutenant governor and Trump pick Burt Jones.
13: Tonight, you made your voice heard loud and clear. Tonight, we did more than win a runoff. Tonight, we proved the people of Georgia are in charge.
11: Audio courtesy WSB. Jackson faces Democrat and former Atlanta Mayor Keisha Lance Bottoms in November. I'm Donna Warder.
10: More than 10,000 police officers and over a million people will line the Canyon of Heroes in New York City this morning for a ticker tape parade to honor the New York Knicks, who won the NBA championship, defeating the San Antonio Spurs. New York City Mayor Zohran Mamdani will give each of the Knicks a key to the city. It was 53 years since the Knicks last won a championship. But in 1973, they were not given a parade. Over 2,500 pounds of shredded paper will be tossed from building windows on the parade route today. America in the Morning for Thursday, June 18th, 2026, is produced by Jeff McKay. I'm John Trout. This is Westwood One.
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30: This is America in the Morning from Westwood One. Coming up this half hour,
31: Arthur churning through parts of the Southeast. I'm Clayton Neville.
32: The Federal Reserve has again left its key interest rate the same. Sagar Meghani, Washington.
33: New developments in the Luigi Mangione murder case has defense attorneys preparing a psychiatric defense. I'm Sue Aller.
34: One person is dead after a business jet crashed on a highway in Laredo, Texas, and caught fire. I'm Mike Hempen.
35: All of the immigration detainees at the South Florida Detention Center known as Alligator Alcatraz have been transferred to other facilities. I'm Jennifer King.
36: Georgia's Republican legislative leaders have rejected their governor's call to redraw districts in a special session. I'm Haya Pinjwani.
30: Back after these messages.
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43: 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I bet you get messages like this too. 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

0: Once Tropical Storm Arthur lost wind intensity on Wednesday evening, transitioning to a tropical rainstorm along the southeast Texas coast, as Arthur continues to move northeastward through the day today, while continuing to lose organization as well, very heavy rainfall is still expected across portions of southeastern Louisiana and into southern Mississippi, where the risk for significant, even life-threatening flooding continues in some spots, before gradually spreading northeastward through parts of Georgia and the Carolinas. Rainfall rates may reach 2 to 4 inches per hour at times within tropical downpours, which may result in the sudden onset of flooding, and that may in turn lead to road closures, especially in urban areas. Thunderstorms related to tropical rainstorm Arthur also bring the risk for severe weather through this evening, with damaging wind gusts, isolated tornadoes, even some coastal waterspouts from the New Orleans area north and east through cities like Panama City, Florida, Macon, Georgia, and Montgomery, Alabama. A second and third zone with the risk for gusty storms and a tornado risk will develop farther to the north and east into the evening, with the southern area from northeastern Arkansas and southeastern Missouri, eastward through the nation's capital, far southern New Jersey, all of coastal Virginia, and much of the Delmarva Peninsula. The northern zone includes places from the New York City metro area through all of eastern New York State and all of New England except for parts of Maine to the north and east of Portland. Otherwise, the risk for showers extends from northeastern Montana into the Dakotas and much of the Great Lakes region, with the chance for thunder as well from western New York into northern and central Pennsylvania, south and west near and along the Ohio River, reaching central and eastern Oklahoma. That's the weather across America. I'm AccuWeather.com meteorologist LaTroy Thornton.
1: 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Texas and Louisiana have been alert as the first tropical cyclone of the hurricane season churns in the Gulf of America. Flooding rains are expected and preparations underway. Our Clayton Neville is in the Lone Star State.
2: Tropical Storm Arthur bringing threats of deadly and damaging floods to southeast Texas, parts of Louisiana, and other states. Matthew Jewell is the St. Charles Parish president and spoke with Fox 8 News New Orleans.
3: National Weather Service is letting us know that there could be pockets of rain upwards of 10 or more inches. And so while we feel confident right now about all the systems that we have in place, we are, you know, preparing for the worst, hoping for the best.
2: St. John's Parish Sheriff Mike Tregg told Fox 8 his city's prepared and is ready to respond as needed.
4: I have cameras set up on all valuable waterways, infrastructure areas that have known to take on water. So we will monitor canal levels.
2: Arthur was located about 40 miles east-northeast of Port O'Connor, Texas, yesterday, with sustained winds around 40 miles per hour.
5: It's going to be a prolonged multi-day heavy rainfall event that could produce dangerous to life-threatening flash flooding. This is a flash flood risk over the next 3 days.
2: Dr. Michael Brennan is the director of the National Hurricane Center and says the highest risk of flooding will be seen in
5: portions of southern Louisiana and eastern Louisiana, across into southeastern Mississippi, southern Alabama, portions of the Florida Panhandle, and into western Georgia, with widespread rainfall totals of 5 to 10 inches expected in these areas, with isolated totals approaching 20 inches.
2: The threat's expected to continue into late this week.
5: And that heavy rainfall threat is going to persist even after the center of Arthur moves farther inland and dissipates.
2: The flooding's already proven deadly. Officials have confirmed the death of a 15-year-old in Texas who drowned after walking into a flooded retention pond in the Magnolia area near Houston. In Texas, I'm Clayton Neville.
1: The first meeting of the Federal Reserve with Kevin Warsh at the helm unanimously voted to leave current interest rates unchanged, but did signal that changes to the benchmark interest rate could be coming under the new chairman. Washington correspondent Sagar Magani reports the Federal Reserve's move did not set well with President Trump, who was asked about rates not being lowered while leaving the G7 summit.
6: It's all right. Whatever.
7: And it looks like they might even raise them later this year. It's not clear. Do you have any comments?
6: It could happen. I mean, it's hard to believe. It just keeps the country down. You know, it's so unusual. But we have a very good guy over there now, so I'm guided by what he wants.
8: The Federal Reserve has again left its key interest rate the same, but changes could be coming under new chair Kevin Warsh.
9: Fed's long-stated inflation goal of 2%. That's been going on for more than 5 years. Persistently high prices are a burden for the American people. But the recent past need not be prologue. I am pleased to report that members of the FOMC are unable

0: ambiguous and unanimous, this committee will deliver price stability.
1: Nearly half the Fed's policymakers say they could back a rate hike this year, and in a surprisingly short statement, dropped language suggesting their next move would be a cut.
0: Half of my colleagues thought the policy rate, given all those developments, should be at this level or lower between now and year end, and the other half thought higher. That 19th voter was me, and I didn't submit one.
1: That puts Warsh in a tough spot, since President Trump appointed him chair after blasting predecessor Jerome Powell for not reducing rates enough. Warsh did not give his own projection.
0: For me, it's not helpful in the conduct of policy.
1: And in his first news conference as chair, repeatedly stressed the Fed's determined to restore price stability.
0: The commitment to deliver is strong, unanimous, and unambiguous. And that's, I think, an important message. We've missed for 5 years, and we're going to fix that.
1: Sagar Meghani, Washington.
2: Attorneys for the man accused of killing United Healthcare CEO Brian Thompson plan to present an affirmative psychiatric defense at his state trial. Sue Aller reports that Luigi Mangione alleges he was suffering in, quote, extreme emotional disturbance at the time of the murder.
3: Luigi Mangione, the man accused of killing United Healthcare CEO Brian Thompson in New York in December of 2024, has revealed his legal strategy as his state murder trial approaches. At a court hearing this week, a judge said Mangione's attorneys plan to argue he was suffering from what's known under New York law as an extreme emotional disturbance. If a jury accepts that, the charge could be reduced from murder to manslaughter, carrying a significantly lighter sentence. The judge has ordered the defense to turn over psychiatric records to prosecutors, with portions of the sealed proceedings to be released, redacted in the coming days. The same hearing brought another development. The judge dismissed a weapons charge tied to ammunition found in Mangione's backpack after ruling earlier this year that police improperly searched it during his arrest. Other key evidence, including the alleged weapon and a notebook, prosecutors say points to premeditation, was ruled admissible at trial. Mangione has pleaded not guilty. His state trial begins September 8th. A separate federal trial follows. The psychiatric defense applies only to the state case. In New York, I'm Sue Aller.
2: It's 17 till. When we return on America in the Morning, slamming the door on alligator Alcatraz after these messages.

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10: Fifteen before the hour. This is America in the Morning. Police in Texas are saying it's nothing short of a miracle that more people didn't die following a deadly plane crash on a southern Texas highway. Correspondent Mike Hempen has the latest.
11: One person is dead after a business jet crashed on a highway in Laredo, Texas, and caught fire. Laredo police say the plane had six people on board when it crashed Tuesday night on the Loop 20 highway near Laredo International Airport. The plane was nearly sheared in half and tipped on its side. Dashcam video on social media shows the aircraft careening down the highway, taking out a light post before coming to a stop.
12: While the loss of life is deeply regrettable, it is nothing short of a miracle that this tragedy did not become a mass fatality event.
11: The crash caused chaos. People left their vehicles to frantically try to smash out the cockpit window and free those inside. First responders can be heard calling for a ladder as they tried to free a passenger trapped inside. The audio is courtesy of Zayra Garza.
13: The officers that initially got there, the first thing was the safety of life and making sure that the safety of the public was already intact. But as you can see in several videos that were put on social media, there was a good Samaritans as well there that helped in getting the individuals involved in this plane crash out of that plane.
6: I'm Mike Hempen.
10: The federal government has emptied the Everglades Immigrant Detention Center, known as Alligator Alcatraz. Correspondent Jennifer King reports that money and the weather were the key factors for the closure.
14: All of the immigration detainees at the South Florida Detention Center, known as Alligator Alcatraz, have been transferred to other facilities. That's according to the Department of Homeland Security. Spokesperson Laura Biss cited concerns about hurricane season in an email that came just before government meteorologists confirmed the first tropical storm of the 2026 Atlantic season had formed in the Gulf. DHS did not say how many detainees were moved or where they're headed or whether the center was closing permanently. The ACLU and other organizations have been pressing for the tent facility in the Everglades to be shut down. I'm Jennifer King.
10: Republicans in Georgia decide to end any thoughts of congressional redistricting in defiance of President Trump. Correspondent Haya Panjwani reports.
15: Georgia's Republican legislative leaders have rejected their governor's call to redraw districts in a special session.
16: The Senate sent a letter to Governor Kemp this morning informing him we will not take up redistricting during this special session.
15: Georgia's Republican State Senate President pro tempore Larry Walker III.
16: We believe it would be wise to allow the judicial process to further develop in other states and evaluate how courts rule on newly adopted district maps elsewhere.
15: Audio courtesy of WSB. On the other hand, Democratic State Representative Derek Johnson told the State House chambers,
9: just the conversation itself creates a deep confusion, threatens to dilute the voices of our communities, black and brown communities.
15: The decision marked a setback for both Governor Brian Kemp and President Donald Trump. Both have urged Republican-led states to redraw congressional districts to their advantage. 10 states have already enacted new congressional districts ahead of the November midterm elections. I'm Haya Pinjwani.
10: The U.S. government used federal export controls to shut down Anthropic's two most powerful AI models mid-deployment last week, and one of their own investors exposed them. The new old tech guy, Chuck Palm, explains.
17: The U.S. Commerce Department invoked the Export Control Reform Act that ordered Anthropic, the makers of Claude AI, to shut down two of its most powerful models, Fable 5 and Mythos 5. They're gone. Globally, no enterprise use, no foreign employees, nothing. This marks the first time that Washington has ever pulled the lever on a commercial AI model already deployed and running in the wild. The trigger was a jailbreak. Ask the model to scan code and find flaws, and it surfaces restricted vulnerability data. Amazon CEO flagged it to the White House. Anthropic CEO fired back. The same capability exists in ChatGPT 5.5. without any jailbreak. His quote, if the standard applies across the industry, it would essentially halt all new model development. He has a point, but those models are still dark. Amazon, the company that raised the alarm, is also an $8 billion investor in Anthropic, and it sells competing AI models through its own platform. As of this morning, Anthropic staffers are still in Washington for daily talks, but no deal has been announced. Commerce has reportedly threatened criminal charges. The question isn't whether Anthropic gets its models back, it's whether your company's AI stack can survive the next time the government decides to flip that switch. Follow the new old tech guy on X, at Chuck Palm.
10: America in the Morning continues with Robert Workman on Thursday Sports.
18: World Cup Wednesday, England got two goals from Harry Kane and blew by Croatia 4-2. Ghana scored in the 95th minute to trip Panama 1-0. Colombia beat Uzbekistan 3-1, and Portugal and DR Congo played to a 1-1 draw. Four games today, opening up the second set of group matches. Team USA meets Australia tomorrow in Seattle. Baseball, the Giants took two from the Braves, 7-2 in the completion of Tuesday's suspended game, 7-5 in the scheduled contest, hitting three home runs in each game. Freddie Freeman's go-ahead homer lifted the Dodgers over the Rays 5-4. L.A. owns the best record in the majors. The AL-leading Yankees whacked the White Sox 10-5. Diamondbacks drilled the Angels 8-1. Corbin Carroll with a grand slam. Eduardo Rodriguez picked up career win number 100.
19: Feels great, man. Like, I've been on this for a little bit. You know, and get it to 100 wins is something that I want to accomplish, and I just love it. You know?
18: Pirates buried the A's. Ryan O'Hearn went deep and drove in six. Cubs used a seven-run second to top the Rockies. Brewers barreled over the Guardians, scoring seven times in the first four innings. Royals hit four solo shots in the first three innings to swat the Nats. Marlins mauled the Phillies. Kyle Stowers hit two of Miami's five big flies and drove in five. Blue Jays blanked the Red Sox using seven pitchers in a classic bullpen game after placing scheduled starter Max Scherzer on the injured list with back spasms. Boston stranded 13 base runners for the second straight night. Orioles sank the Mariners. Mets ripped the Reds. Astros tamed the Tigers. Padres crushed the Cardinals. And the Twins and Rangers didn't play because the England-Croatia World Cup match was being played at nearby Dallas Stadium, the venue formerly known as AT&T Stadium for the Cowboys. Golf's third major, the U.S. Open, begins today at Shinnecock Hills Golf Club in New York. J.J. Spawn won the title last year at Oakmont. That's Thursday Sports.
10: Thank you, sir. It's 7 till. When we return on America in the Morning, just in time for our nation's 250th, a treasure trove of Revolutionary War artifacts have been unearthed after these messages.
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34: Go.
10: It's 5 till. Welcome back. This is America in the Morning. It's been a good year for some movies that soared at the box office. Entertainment reporter Kevin Carr takes a look at the biggest movie blockbusters so far as we enter the summer season.
35: It's halfway through the year, and Hollywood hits are certainly in flux. 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
40: Magic.
35: And Michael Jackson is still the king of pop 17 years after he died. His biopic, Michael, moonwalked past $350 million domestic and $900 million worldwide. But the newest trend in Hollywood is horror. YouTubers directed three films and turned Hollywood on its ear.
41: If there is still hope, it lies beyond the veil.
35: Markiplier's self-released Iron Lung stunned box office pundits by bringing in $41 million.
42: I love you so much.
35: Then in May, you had Curry Barker's Obsession, which grew its box office week to week, soon outperforming Star Wars.
43: I've been there every night since I found the place, and I still barely scratched the surface.
35: Next was Kane Parsons' Back Rooms, which obliterated the competition after Memorial Day. I'm Kevin Carr.
10: Archaeologists in Boston have made a surprising find while digging at the site by the Bunker Hill Monument, unearthing a hastily constructed earthen fort and other artifacts, including musket balls linked to the Revolutionary War's famous Battle of Bunker Hill. Correspondent Julie Walker reports.
44: History comes alive on Bunker Hill in Boston, one of the most storied battlegrounds in American history, where archaeologists are digging at the site of the famous battle fought on June 17, 1775. Archaeologist Joe Bagley.
45: We've been able to find evidence of the park's use going back thousands of years, but what we're really excited about is we're starting to find some of the artifacts that were actually here during the battle itself. So far, we've gotten a gun flint that was used by one of the soldiers in the battle.
44: They're searching for the remains of an earthen fort built in a single night and artifacts left behind during the first major pitched battle of the American Revolutionary War.
45: The Battle of Bunker Hill was the bloodiest battle of the entire American Revolution, and it happened right here on top of the hill. And so we're actually here where the military started, and we're working with a group of veterans to do the archaeology as part of the 250th celebrations. And our main goal is to be able to really figure out exactly where the fortifications were for the Battle of Bunker Hill.
44: The dig is part of commemorations marking the 251st anniversary of the battle and America 250. I'm Julie Walker.
10: That's our show for today, Thursday, June 18th, 2026. America in the Morning is produced by Jeff McKay. I'm John Trout. This is Westwood One.
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9: He's being criticized from the left and right. I'm Dave Anthony, Fox News. Wary of the U.S.-Iran deal President Trump signed digitally last night. Democratic Senate leader Chuck Schumer posted on X, we're worse off than before the war started. Republican Senator Ted Cruz says the president got very poor advice. History teaches that giving billions of dollars to theocratic lunatics who want to murder us is a bad idea. But the president insists.
11: We're not putting up money. Only if they're doing things right. If they're doing things right. If people want to invest, they can invest.
9: And on Truth Social, the president posted this morning, the fools he thinks that think he hasn't done enough and been tough enough on Iran are either jealous, stupid, or bad people. Before signing the agreement at the G7 summit in France, he says it achieves what he wanted.
11: Reopening the Strait of Hormuz and preventing Iran from ever obtaining a nuclear weapon.
9: But if they don't behave, the president says he'll bomb Iran again.
12: The final deal must be reached within 60 days with the possibility of an extension. This is related to Iran's nuclear program and the details that are yet to be discussed. The U.S. naval blockade of Iranian ports, and the Iranians will receive tiered sanctions relief.
9: Fox's Trey Yingston, Tel Aviv. War Secretary Pete Hegseth is at a NATO meeting in Brussels, telling our allies they weren't there for the U.S. when the war in Iran started.
13: But too many of our allies said no, or tried to drown us in arcane legal debates, or criticized us publicly for doing what they aren't prepared or able to do themselves. It was shameful.
14: He's at a meeting of NATO defense ministers in Belgium, telling them that over the next 6 months, the Pentagon will review U.S. military forces in Europe. Secretary Hegseth warning that if free-riding allies don't increase defense spending, the United States could withhold payments to NATO.
9: Fox's Jonathan Savage. Ukraine's gone on the counterattack again in Russia with a wave of drones into the capital, Moscow, hitting an oil refinery, disrupting flights at the city's airports. 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
9: The November elections just got more interesting in California. A plan to tax the ultra-rich will be on the ballot, though even some Democrats, including the governor, don't support it.
2: The California Secretary of State's office says it's verified enough signatures for the ballot initiative, a one-time tax on assets worth over $1 billion, up to 5% on assets over $1.1 billion. It's backed by a health care workers union. 90% of the money would go to health care, the rest to food assistance and education programs. Governor Gavin Newsom and big tech company executives say the tax will drive away business. It's also opposed by some healthcare industry groups and other labor unions who say the one-time tax will get in the way of long-term solutions. There could be a compromise where the state legislature approves other long-term solutions and the billionaire tax backers pull it before a June 25th deadline. Chris Foster, Fox News.
9: We just got an unemployment update. First-time claims dropped slightly last week to 226,000, but the number of people continuing to collect jobless benefits rose a bit, up to 1.8 million. On Wall Street, a rebound's brewing from yesterday's big sell-off. NASDAQ futures up about 500 points, 200-plus for the Dow, the morning after plunging more than double that down from a Dow record high. A huge crowd has gathered in Manhattan to celebrate a championship at the New York Knicks victory parade. So many have shown up. Police are turning some away. Fox's Nate Foy is there.
4: All the viewing pens are full, and the NYPD is expecting up to 4 million people to celebrate this day that New York City has been waiting for 53 years, you could say. It's been that long since the last title. But here's the thing. This is actually the first ever ticker tape parade in Knicks history, because when they first won, or when they last won in 1973, they didn't actually have a parade. So it's going to start at 10 o'clock in Battery Park. It's going to make its way to where we are at City Hall.
9: Also in New York, on Long Island, golf's third major championship of the year teed off this morning. The U.S. Open at Shinnecock Hills. Scotty Scheffler and Rory McIlroy and defending champion J.J. Spawn, they're all on the course now. I'm Dave Anthony.
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0: During a bilateral meeting yesterday with the Emir of Qatar, President Trump mistakenly said that he could walk right across the border between Iran and Qatar, but the two countries are actually separated by the Persian Gulf. Oh, no. Oh, no, he thinks he's Jesus again.
1: The propaganda just never ends. It's the Soviet Union. We live in the Soviet Union. And the Democrat Party, they're the Soviets. That's the funny thing. I got one for you. You probably haven't heard yet because it's kind of brand new. But we have a lot. The president now home, now back in the United States of America after his grand European tour, signing last night with great flourish in Paris, France, at a large museum that used to be a palace. Versailles, flanked by the French president, Macron, and Fromage. To the president's left and the French president's wife slash school teacher to President Trump's right. Signed the document, and it's a little bit complicated, I've got to say, and it's going to play out. I've never seen anything quite like it because it's Donald Trump, and he does things the Trump way, but it's fascinating, and I want to get to that coming up because it's a big deal. It's nuclear weapons and radical Islam, and those are two things that we don't want to see coming together, you know, like the Democrat Party, you know, the left, and radical Islam. That's already happened, though. The Democrat Party is unwell, violently, criminally insane. Open borders, they're pro-illegal alien gang members. They want more murder, more rape. They want more college students killed by illegal aliens. Because the Democrat Party is, they're not the pro-human life party. They're not on the side of people. They're on the side of crazed ideology. But let me get to this, because this story just popped. The top of the I went to check the Fox News web page after I had finished up doing a whole lot of things this morning. I said, well, let me just give this a pop and a check. And here's the lead story on the top of the Fox News web page. White, you know, we had this the fights at the White House on Sunday night, and then we had the terror attack that we learned, the would-be terror attack of the Democrats, at least five in custody now, men. And now we've learned something. We had a great caller day before yesterday say, we need to know who these people are that have been arrested, and we need to know more about them. And our caller was right, because, of course, that's the first thing you need, is to know more about who these people are. Are they Joe Biden's children or his girlfriends? Or what is here it is. White House UFC terror plot ringleader, and they've got ringleader in quotation marks for some reason, but I guess that's in the government documents. White House UFC terror plot ringleader, hang on now, is a Mexican illegal immigrant, a Mexican illegal alien. We got the leader who was going to attack the White House with the exploding drones and the five sniper positions to massacre as many people as possible at the White House. And, oh, by the way, they were, of course, planning on assassinating President Trump. That was a part of their plot. President Trump there outdoors in the south lawn of the White House in a crowd, and their plot, however harebrained it might have been. But, you know, you'd still kill a lot of people. You don't have to be a genius to just blow stuff up and shoot guns at people. And White House UFC terror plot ringleader is a Mexican illegal immigrant. He's not a Guatemalan. He's not from Burkina Faso. He's a Mexican illegal alien. Hang on. Abraham Alvarez, he's Abraham generation. Alvarez is a DACA immigrant. Oh, no, the deferred action for childhood arrival, because the Democrats are so kind. They abort, you know, 1.1 million babies a year. But they're really looking out for children. They really like the children when they're not snuffing out their lives. Abraham Alvarez is a DACA immigrant who allegedly used the name Shepherd. He's got a code name. While organizing plans for White House attack. That's the thing. Democrats open the border. Democrats, DACA, deferred action, meaning no legal action, right, for childhood arrivals and all that, because they want to protect illegal aliens and gang members and murderers and rapists, because they want more of that. That's by their policies. You will know them. And they want more murder. They want more gangs. They want more rape. They want more criminality, because they're the left. They're not liberals. Abraham Alvarez, identified in federal documents as the alleged ringleader of a plot, again in quotation marks, of a plot to carry out a mass casualty event at the UFC fight on June 14th. He's an illegal immigrant from Mexico who overstayed his visa. But I thought he's at DACA and all that. But wait, there's more. According to Homeland Security information first obtained by Fox News Digital. Good job, Fox News Digital. Why didn't the New York Times break this? I got to tell you, we had yesterday our mailbag. We had a question for one of our brilliant listeners yesterday on the mailbag saying, hey, wait a minute. Why isn't every reporter in the country, every news organization just pouncing on this would-be terrorist attack at the White House for the big fight event, the UFC event. Terrorist attack, 23 guys, drones with explosives, a mass casualty, the president's there. And here in the documents they actually have, part of their plot was to assassinate the president of the United States. That's Donald John Trump. But here it is. Alvarez came at the invitation of the Democrats to the United States as a child and was granted by the Obama administration in 2014 deportation relief through the Deferred Action for Childhood Arrivals. They call that DACA. Everything has to be abbreviated and ideally into an acronym. He is a beneficiary of the DACA program. It's a program. It's Michael, are you involved in any government programs? I'm not part of any programs, I think. After he failed to leave the country when his B-2 visa expired in 2001. My favorite B-2 is a bomber and not a visa. Five co-conspirators were arrested so far this month for allegedly planning with others to use drones equipped with explosives to force an evacuation from the White House event on Sunday. And in the ensuing chaos, a team of snipers was allegedly set to open fire on the crowds. At least five different positions for their snipers, looking for a full-scale massacre, civil war is what they're looking for. Federal investigators claim that Abraham Alvarez was responsible for planning, organizing, and directing the planned attack, and that he found stupid liberal males, and he said, hey, he's an illegal alien. Obama gave him DACA, so he's got to be a good guy. And the Democrats love illegal aliens. They love crime. They love criminals. They don't love people. Court records ousted, listen to this, court records ousted Alvarez as a foreign national, considering he consented to a consular notification after his arrest this weekend, though the documents provided no information on his specific immigration status nor his country of origin. Because, you know, the government, the Democrats get in and they say, well, you can't include that in a police report because that would be prejudicial. Now, don't note that he's a criminal or anything like that. You know, the Democrats, they think a jury of their peers means you get 12 like-minded radical left-wing criminals to be your jury. Aren't they something? U.S. Immigration Customs Enforcement, that's ICE, who Democrats attack violently all the time and want to abolish and defund because they want to destroy the United States of America from within. They are, you know, all enemies, foreign and domestic. I think we've identified the domestic enemy. U.S. Immigration and Customs Enforcement lodged a detainer for Alvarez following the FBI arrest. I don't think we want to deport him. I think we want to put him in Supermax and bury him underground for 100 years. Alvarez was arrested by the FBI on the day of the fight in Omaha, Nebraska. The illegal alien from Mexico was in Omaha, Nebraska, and the FBI arrested him there. The White House and FBI declined comment when asked by Fox News Digital about the whereabouts of the other individuals involved in the group chat with the former directing the inquiry to a DOJ press release. Now, here's the thing. There's There is also Jeanine Pirro, our local prosecutor here. She was had a press conference, as members of this administration so frequently do, and as Joe Biden's administration never did. But she is saying, Jeanine Pirro, that these trials are going to take place across the country wherever these people were arrested, rather than one central location where the whole gang of terrorists is on trial in the same location for the same crimes. And I'd rather see, you know, kind of the Chicago 7 trial of all the terrorists in one place, not two guys on trial in California and one in Omaha, Nebraska, and one in Ohio. They should all be brought up on federal charges and probably be tried in Washington, D.C., and certainly all in the same place and ideally all at once, because this is, you know, first of all, that's the way it should be because of the crimes here. And secondly, this is about what the Democrat Party has done to the country, and it should be on full display for the country and for the world to see. You know, the greatest ally that Iran has is the American Democrat Party. As everybody knows, it's not China, it's not Putin and Russia, it's the Democrat Party in the United States. Isn't that amazing? And here it is. This illegal alien from Mexico should never have been allowed in our country, acting DHS Secretary, Assistant Secretary Lauren Biss said in a statement to Fox News Digital on the attack. He was the ringleader of a failed terror attack targeting UFC Freedom 250 at the White House. He will face justice and swiftly be removed from our country. No, he won't. He should get 100 years in Supermax and be beaten with truncheons and rubber hoses and things. After plans for the initial attack on Sunday, federal authorities claim the plotters planned a second wave where they would storm the White House gate, storming the castle, storming the Bastille. Isn't it amazing? The co-conspirators purportedly sought to jumpstart a revolution. So that's how you know they're Democrats in the United States, with violence, citing grievances. God knows they're aggrieved, such as government corruption, which didn't exist when Joe Biden was getting 10% from China as the big guy. No riots over that. Just firebombing the Jews and calling everybody Nazis. The handling of the Epstein files, this is what they're upset about. These are just, these are Democrat media talking points that they wanted, the terrorist attack. They were inspired by the Democrat Party and the American news media, but I repeat myself. So there it is. They wanted to jumpstart a revolution in the U.S. with violence, citing grievances like government corruption, the handling of the Epstein files, lifelong Democrat, a story out today about how Epstein wanted to lynch Trump when he was arrested and he was in jail. He's like, hey, I'll get you dirt on Trump, because he knew that the Democrats would gobble that up. He knew before he didn't hang himself, his clientele. So the Epstein files, government corruption, data centers, they're upset about data centers because that's Elon Musk, you know, and using water and the influence of Israel over domestic policies. I got to tell you, these are all Democrat Party talking points. So and I've got this crazy audio for you that is completely nuts, where it was Michael, day before yesterday, I was watching it on CNN, and it was Manderson Pooper with their really great and expert crime and justice guy. And I've got some audio, because he's blaming right-wingers there on CNN. If you watch CNN, you'd be convinced that these were right-wingers that were going to attack the Trump event at the White House on Sunday, because everything is a lie with these filthies. They're just filthies. I'm telling you, amazing, amazing stuff. So, Alvarez used the code name Shepherd, and investigators have identified 23 individuals who are part of this, and they're left-wing nutcases. And wait till you hear CNN lying to everybody about this because of their many mental illnesses. Extraordinary. These people, they wanted to get Trump too. President Donald Trump has faced a string of security threats since he was wounded in an attempt at assassination, July 2024, Butler, Pennsylvania, and they just keep on coming, don't they? They try and they try. illegal alien from Mexico protected by Obama under DACA is the illegal alien head of the terrorist plot against the White House, President Trump, and the 250 fight event. Illegal aliens. And here because Democrats they're here to destroy Western civilization. Starting with the United States of America, we are at 888-630-9625.
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0: the attempted terror attack, the mass murder on the south lawn of the White House that Democrats plotted with an illegal alien from Mexico as their ringleader. Federal government documents, court documents show. Abraham Alvarez. There is more because, listen to this, his B2 visa expired in 2001. 2001. How long ago is 2001, Michael? Wait a minute, that's a quarter of a century ago. That's 25 years ago. We have the 25th anniversary of the terrorist attack of September 11th coming up. 25th anniversary coming up this year on September 11th, just a couple of months away. And here are the Democrats. Here's the mugshot of Abraham Alvarez. He's 31 years old, and he's got a big smile. He's beaming with delight. He's hairy, and he looks like a terrorist from the Middle East. Remarkable. But I wanna share with you, this is what Manderson Pooper, we played a little piece of this yesterday. Manderson Pooper on CNN had their security and law enforcement specialist on, John Miller, longtime TV left-wing guy. And listen to this. He paints a picture like these were right-wingers that were going to be attacking the White House on Sunday night.
1: Well, you had a universe of this 23 people that were in these chat rooms. Then you had a core group of 14 that were actively in discussions of, I'm down for the mission. We're going to meet in Fredericksburg. Then we're going to deploy to Washington.
2: You call them accelerationists.
1: Well, that's right. And this is an extreme kind of further than right-wing extremism.
0: Further than right-wing.
1: People who want to accelerate the collapse of society, the fall of the U.S. government, to do attacks like this and others that have been plotted and thwarted so that it will spark a race war, and that they can then achieve in the aftermath of that a white, religious, ethno-purist society.
0: See, white, religious, ethno-purist society. And he said it's an extreme further than right. Yeah, because they're left. But he never mentions that. He paints it as, with the language he uses, and Manderson Pooper standing there with his mouth hanging open, as is so often the case, nodding in agreement. Yeah, it's a right-wing ethno super state, a race war, a white. Listen to the language that he's using. And what do we have? It's an illegal alien from Mexico who is here under the protection of the Democrat Party and DACA, leading a gang of left-wing radicals who have an agenda that's right out of the Democrat Party's playbook from start to finish, because, you know, they got a DACA guy who's been here for 25 years, and the Democrats provide protection to illegal aliens who want to kill us.
3: This is a Radio PA news update. One man is dead as a result of a tachycardia crash. The head-on collision was reported late Tuesday night along Torresdale Avenue. Officials confirmed a 23-year-old didn't survive while an 18-year-old driver was critically hurt. Moments ahead of the crash are still under review. Some Philadelphia drivers are getting caught up in FIFA Fan Festival parking enforcement, wrongly. John Schaefer has the story.
4: The Philadelphia Parking Authority admits four cars with valid permits were towed from zones in Fairmount and Brewery Town. Officials say the vehicles were quickly returned and fees waived. They add more than 170 wrong tickets are also now being canceled. Since the festival opened, nearly 2,500 violations have been issued.
3: It appears an initiative aimed at curbing illegal school bus passings in Pittsburgh is resulting in some improvement. Pittsburgh Public Schools has released a bus safety report card showing about 10,300 stop arm violations for this past school year. The same report from last year listed over 600 more violations. Pittsburgh Public Schools have been working with the company Bus Patrol to increase safety since 2023. The district buses are equipped with AI-powered camera systems that capture drivers who illegally pass buses with stop arms activated and automatically issue citations. A historic church in Allegheny County that caught fire last month has to be torn down. Reverend David Mears with Trinity United Church of Christ says the damage to the 150-year-old building in Indiana Township is too expensive for it to be saved. The plan is to construct another building that is similar to the old one, but there will be some differences, according to the Reverend. Mears says some portions of the previous church are not possible to replicate because they would not meet the modern building and fire codes. I'm Juan Arango, and you're up to date with Radio PA.
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0: he's going to be a celebrity in his circles, and the Democrats might want to run him for Congress. I tell you, and I've got a friend, a very reliable friend, said the Wall Street Journal referred to the coup plotters here as ultra-religious. Ultra-religious. They're left-wing radicals who are going crazy about data centers, and they hate Israel. They're not ultra-religious by any definition that I've come to understand the use of the term or the words. But these people, the news media, the most corrupt institution in America, and they're trying to turn it into something that it isn't, just as John Miller and Manderson Pooper were doing on CNN, saying, oh, yeah, it's what is it now? The ultra, it's the further extreme than the right wing. Yeah, because it's the left wing. They wanted to start a race war and have white supremacy. This is what CNN is telling their dwindling number of viewers, and it's why fewer and fewer people watch CNN and rely on CNN as a source of news and information. CNN is a disgrace to something that used to be called journalism, and that's quite amazing. And Manderson Pooper, of course, how many hundreds of millions is he worth, Michael? He bought a firehouse in New York as a party room for his friends, a fire station with fire poles and things like that. Isn't that amazing? Also, I got to say that the let's go to Jeanine Pirro, because this is kind of fascinating, I thought. And the John Miller Manderson Pooper thing is just a disgrace. You would reasonably conclude, if listening to them and taking them seriously, that this was some kind of a right-wing plot, which doesn't make any sense. It's Donald Trump and the UFC fighters, but they don't care whether it makes sense. They're just full of hooey, and they peddle these crazy, wild-eyed left-wing. And again, everything these people are spun up about, left-wing talking points issued by the highest levels of the Democrat Party, and the ringleader protected by the Democrats under DACA, and Abraham Alvarez as the ringleader. Now, let me go to Jeanine Pirro, because I was interested, maybe surprised, definitely disappointed when I heard Jeanine Pirro do this, because, well, we're going to have the trials. Two guys arrested in California, one in Ohio, one in Nebraska, and wherever the fifth one is, and there should be more. But Jeanine Pirro is, she's wonderful, and I love her. And she's saying, well, we don't want to have the trials. Somebody asked her, are you going to have the trials for these terrorists who were going to attack the terrorists, attack the event at the White House the other night? 14 people. Just amazing stuff. But let's listen to what Jeanine Pirro said, because she said, we're not going to have the trials in Washington, D.C. I think it should be one big trial. I think it should be in Washington, D.C. It's where the plot was going to be carried out. And I think they should all be tried together as a gang of insurrectionists, terrorist Democrats, and that putting them on trial together, I think, helps to reveal the Democrat Party for what it is today. Let's go to Jeanine Pirro yesterday.
1: The UFC situation is being handled by other offices. Venue is literally in other states, and we do not have a piece of that here in D.C.
2: You don't expect that case will end up in your office?
1: I don't think so, not based on what we know so far.
0: Well, I got to say, I'm not a big fan of that, not what I've seen so far. I hope that changes, because these Democrats and their illegal alien ringleader should be on trial in the highest profile possible location, and Washington, D.C., and they should be on trial together, because they're co-conspirators. And if you split them up and have one trial in Southern California, one trial in Northern California, one in Ohio, well, the news media has already buried this story. They're not going to report on the illegal alien, even though it's in the court documents and all of that. And I'm disappointed. And Jeanine, Judge Jeanine, I hope that changes, because this is a big deal. This is, you know, the Chicago 23. I think there are 23 of them. You know, like the Chicago 7 trial, and they should be. Now, I got to tell you, I was going back and forth with a buddy of mine, with Marty, and he said, listen, they're probably worried that if you have the trials in Washington, D.C.,

0: that Washington, D.C. juries will find them all not guilty and let them go because Democrats love crime, even rank-and-file Democrats. They want to die as victims of crime. It's quite amazing stuff. And also, it should be noted that Dana White, who is the UFC guy, the big boss, the CEO at UFC, and he was doing an interview about in the aftermath of the event, and he said that there are more plots that were being hatched against the UFC event at the White House on the South Lawn and President Trump. And it wasn't just this. You know, we haven't even given it a name yet, like Democrat Gate. It is, and the news media is burying this. They want to hit it in the back of the head with a shovel and bury it in a shallow grave in the desert somewhere outside of Reno, Nevada. This is the Democrat Party. But here's Dana White, the UFC boss man.
1: Did you have any idea that this was happening? Somebody was apparently planning to do something horrible on Sunday.
2: Yeah, there was more than that. There was more than that. And yes, I was in the loop on all of the stuff that was happening in real time. These are the kind of events that bring the nuts out. You know what I mean?
0: There was more than that. There was more than that, he said, and doing an interview for a podcast, of course, because what else is there? And, there was more than that. There was more than that. I was in the loop on this. And the podcaster didn't know enough to ask another question and say, well, wait a minute. What do you mean there was more than that? There were four other plots. Were there other people? Have there been other arrests? And we've got a news media that is busy ignoring the story. They're not going to follow up on it because they're not on Team America, are they? And Abraham Alvarez, the ringleader, arrested in Nebraska. He's in Nebraska, in Omaha, Nebraska. And that makes sense because he's an illegal alien, and the Democrats have filled our country with illegal aliens. The Democrats have filled our country with criminals and gang members and murderers and rapists, and they're good with that because they give each other awards for that. But I got to tell you, this John Miller and Manderson Pooper thing, this is the media deceiving, framing, reframing away from the truth because you know how they are. In fact, I want to play that John Miller thing again because this should be played on every news channel every day for eternity. It should be in journalism classrooms where they play it as an example of the bourgeois that the criminal news media, they lie and they lie and they lie. They spread these falsehoods. And they're fine with that. John Miller is his name. He's a former law enforcement person. He's been a media person for longer than I think he was in law enforcement. He used to be at ABC. Now he's at CNN. Manderson Pooper is not exactly looking for the truth. And here they are spinning this away from the illegal alien, left-wing, America-hating Democrats who are plotting this. And it's just amazing that our news, well, it's not amazing, but it's appalling. And here is John Miller and Manderson Pooper.
3: An extreme kind of further than right-wing extremism. People who want to accelerate a race war and that they can then achieve in the aftermath of that a white, religious, ethno-purist society.
0: Right. Religious, ethno-purist society. Excuse me. A white, ethno-purist. So they're white. What do we call them? Supremacists. They're white extremists. And we got an illegal alien Mexican who's the gang leader. And do you think that that John and Manderson are going to come back on and correct that? I just don't think that they are. A race war, white, ethno-purist, religious. What? There is no hint of religion anywhere in here. And we've got the Wall Street Journal claim that they're religious extremists, and it's a religious group. It's not. CNN, with the white ethno race war, the extreme further than right wing. They're the craziest right wing people you've ever heard of. They want a race war. They want to accelerate, and they got this BS language about being accelerants or accelerationists or something, and John Miller's making stuff up out of whole cloth. And Manderson Pooper is helping, and they're sitting there nodding in agreement. Yeah, white ethnocentric extremists farther than right wing. They want a race war. Come on. And a white ethnocentric pure, what was it, ethno pure something purity, just amazing. And they sell this as journalism when it clearly is not. In fact, it's the opposite of the truth. That's not only not the truth that they're reporting here, it's the opposite of the truth. Isn't that amazing? And the Fox News people, Abraham Alvarez, used the name Shepherd. As I say, he's got a code word. And listen to this. Alvarez responded when asked by a fellow plotter, because they have their communications online and stuff, when asked about making drones with explosives, he said, as many and as deadly as we can get. Right? That's what he said. Authorities say that he claimed to have had a working drone. He's got a working drone. Investigators have identified 23 individuals who are part of the alleged terror planning network. They stood up a network, an illegal alien as their ringleader, a Mexican illegal alien. However, as of publishing, only 5 arrests have been announced in connection with the plot. It's a plot. And it's unclear why the UFC event proceeded, went ahead with many of those involved, and the plot still seemingly at large. That's right. The FBI had become aware of the plot days before the event, and I believe arrests have been made even before the date of the event. But now people are scratching their heads and saying, "Well, wait a minute. You still got like 18 of these people on the loose, and you know what their plot is." But I guess they had broken it up sufficiently. They had the illegal alien Mexican ringleader. They really need to hold a press conference and maybe bring the illegal alien Mexican out and ask him if he's been voting Democrat the whole time he's been here as an illegal alien, where he's not allowed to vote. But you know that he has been voting Democrat, don't we? If convicted of conspiracy to commit murder, each plotter faces a maximum penalty of life in prison and a $250,000 fine. I don't know if they can afford that. That's probably discriminatory. Planning to carry out violence on the White House grounds carries an additional maximum penalty of 5 years in prison, which I did not know, and I should have known that. That's kind of fun. Vice President J.D. Vance said on Tuesday that the alleged plans to attack the White House event were not that advanced, he said, noting that the plot was relatively undeveloped when it was caught and that none of the suspects were in town. Apparently, they weren't in town, and that is maybe why they decided to let it go ahead. The FBI, our law enforcement partners, and our U.S. attorneys did what they do every day to make America safe through quick response and vigilance in investigating, disrupting, and dismantling the alleged plan before it could be carried out, Acting Attorney General Todd said. So that's good stuff. And so we will take immediate and aggressive action to identify and prosecute those who incite and plan acts of violence. I think that's a good idea, don't you? That's probably the best thing. Yes, sir. Donald Trump has faced a string of security threats since he was wounded in July of 2024, campaign stop in Butler, Pennsylvania. And a number of other Democrats have attempted to murder him since then as well. All right, let's go to the telephones, Michael. Let's go to Philip, calling from Kentucky. Philip, you're on the Chris Plant Show.
4: Chris, I got to disagree with you on the trials.
0: Okay.
4: The jury pool, as you very well know, in D.C. is so liberal, they're about to elect a socialist mayor. Mm-hmm. I'd rather have these trials out in the heartland, Ohio, Nebraska, wherever. Uh-huh. And that also puts a strain on liberal attorneys. Mm-hmm. Otherwise, you'd have an Abby Lowell in D.C. and some other vaunted liberal attorney to defend them. I think it's better to have them out there.
0: Well, it's interesting that you say that, and again, going back and forth with my friend this morning, and my friend brought it up first. He said they're probably afraid that D.C. juries will let them all go. I actually did say that a few minutes ago, Phil, but that D.C. juries will let them all go and turn them into heroes. And I got to say, Philip, if that is indeed what might happen in D.C., then I think it might be best to move the ball forward in D.C., revealing the Democrat Party to be the Civil War Party, the criminal party, the terrorist party. And I know what you're saying, but and if they're not, well, one is in Nebraska, one is in Ohio, but it is a plot that they were going to carry out in Washington, D.C. against the White House and the president, and the news media will scatter them everywhere and ignore them and downplay them if the trials take place across the country. If you have one big trial in Washington, D.C., the corrupt, filthy news media can't ignore it. And quite honestly, if the Democrat jury in Washington lets everybody go or minimizes the punishment for it, it reveals the Democrat Party to be what they are. And I think that, this party, while I know what you're saying, I think having an almost, I don't want to call it a show trial, but a trial that is up here for the public to see that the press can't ignore. And even if the Democrats, if the Democrat jury lets them go, it would reveal Washington, D.C. to be the most corrupt city, which it may very well be. Although there's a lot of competition in the United States of America. And I might be talked out of it, Philip. I'd like to talk to Jeanine Pirro or hear more from her on that, because she's a smart woman, and she's saying right now they don't have a piece of that pie, and the local jurisdictions across the country are going to take that. These are FBI arrests, the Secret Service involved. The target was the president and the White House, a terrorist mass murderer, attack ringleader, an illegal alien from Mexico. This is the Democrat Party in a nutshell, and I'd like to put them on display for everyone to see. And if they let them all go, I'd like to expose the Democrat Party for that. Then they're going to attack Fort Sumter again.
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0: All right, we have returned. I'd like to go back to the telephones. I see there's some unanimity in all of this. Let's go to Ray calling from Manassas, Virginia. Ray, you're on the Chris Plant Show.
1: Chris, I have to agree with the last caller you had come in there. If you try this thing in D.C., they'll all get acquitted. They'll all become heroes. Everybody that tried to get them in, tried them in D.C. will become the bad guy. And one other thing now, the 10% rule. 10% of people will complain about something. The other 90% will feel the same way but not say that. You've got two callers now that have said don't try it in D.C.
0: Yep.
1: Because of exactly the same rules. How
0: yeah.
1: many more people do you have out there that think just the way we do but don't want to call you?
0: Yeah, that's why I wanted to go to you when I saw you on the big board. I said, it's two guys in a row. And I tell you, it started with my friend Marty, who said if you try this morning, we were texting, and he said if you try them in D.C., they'll all walk. D.C. juries will let them all walk. But I got to tell you also, Ray, the Democrat Party, first of all, look at the low regard in which we normal Americans hold Democrats, not just elected Democrats, but rank-and-file Democrats. We believe broadly and across the board that the Democrat Party is so pro-crime and so pro-criminal and now pro-terrorists headed by an illegal alien that Democrat jurors in our nation's capital will fan the flames and they will free the terrorists and make them heroes. That's what we
2: from
0: think
2: the
0: of the Democrats.
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3: He returned to Washington just before dawn. I'm Dave Anthony, Fox News, where President Trump is facing pushback from the right and the left over the deal with Iran he signed digitally last night before leaving the G7 summit in France. Concerned it gives sanctions relief, unfreezes Iran's assets, and gives them a reconstruction fund.
4: It's not even comparable to the Obama deal. It's worse by a lot.
3: That's Democratic Senator Alyssa Slotkin on MS Now.
5: Louisiana Republican Senator Bill Cassidy also saying President Reagan is rolling over in his grave. Iran's nuclear ambitions were not curbed, and that they have learned that threatening the Strait of Hormuz works and will undoubtedly leverage it in the future.
3: But as Fox's Mark Meredith also reports from the White House, the president is pushing back hard.
5: President says this was also about the economy. He posted around 4:30 this morning, "These fools who think I haven't been tough enough on Iran when the stock market just hit a record high and oil prices are tumbling down are either jealous, bad people, or stupid."
3: The president insists he's preventing Iran from having nuclear weapons and the deal reopens the Strait of Hormuz to oil and other shipping. And Fox's Trey Yinks reports from Tel Aviv.
6: The world is waiting to see if the Iranians will adhere to the agreement and if they are serious about these nuclear concessions as it relates to their program. Now, more broadly, the region is prepared for the possibility that this deal collapses. But at this moment, the president is touting the diplomatic success and what it will mean for the stock market and the oil market.
3: Oil is down about 4% now, and there is a rebound rally on Wall Street. The Dow's up more than 200 points. War Secretary Pete Hegseth is at a NATO meeting in Brussels telling allies it's shameful they did not help the U.S. during the Iran war, calling on them to do more securing Europe themselves.
7: Real military capabilities capable of deterring right here on the continent and taking the lead.
3: Hegseth says the Pentagon's reviewing U.S. troop presence in Europe. The first tropical storm in the Atlantic, Arthur, no longer a tropical storm, but it's still full of heavy rain, so flooding is a big concern from Louisiana to Mississippi to Alabama. 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
3: Back to Wall Street and the rebound from yesterday's sell-off. The Dow's getting back some of the losses, up 200 points. The NASDAQ is gaining 253. The S&P 500 adding 58 points. We mentioned oil prices down about 4%. Puts WTI back under $74 a barrel. There's another drop at the gas pump. AAA's national average for regular just under $4 a gallon. And while that is a buck higher than before the Iran conflict started, it's 57 cents cheaper than the price surge high last month. Now an update to the economy.
10: Fewer people signed up for unemployment benefits in the most recent report. New claims declined to 226,000 last week, down 4,000 from the previous week, though continuing claims, those remaining on benefits, rose to 1.8 million, an increase of 24,000, suggesting some people were taking longer to find a new position. That report is from the week of June 6th. Fed Chair Kevin Warsh wrapped up his first news conference assessing the labor markets as stable. He says the 3 to 6 month trend, which he considers more important than a 1 month report, is moving in a good direction. Ginny Coselda, Fox News.
3: There's a huge party going on in New York City, a championship parade starting now.
11: Hundreds of thousands of fans are gathered in Lower Manhattan to celebrate the New York Knicks and their 2026 NBA championship. Now, despite winning two titles in the early 70s, the Knicks have never held a ticker tape parade, which means today marks their first ever trip down the Canyon of Heroes. We see fans climbing on top of trees and traffic lights to try to catch a glimpse of the action. The parade culminating at City Hall, where New York City Mayor Zoran Mamdani will hand the team keys to the city in a ceremony emceed by longtime Knicks broadcaster Mike Breen. In Lower Manhattan, Tony Genualdo, Fox News.
3: Golf's U.S. Open is underway in New York's Long Island, but fog suspended play at Shinnecock Hills shortly after tee off for about 2 hours.
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0: Joe, I am aghast.
1: Aghast. Well,
0: I'm aghast.
1: Just a couple things. It's very surprising because you usually slow and steady gets at Mika. Usually
0: that's
1: still
0: me.
1: Waters run deep, but not in this case, Mika.
0: Today.
1: This is the first
0: but
1: time you're going to be upset at what's been going on over the past decade.
2: Joe and Mika, not the brightest people on the planet, and they pay them a great deal of money. The NBC television network does to be journalists. Of course, they also pay the Reverend Al Sharpton to do the same thing. Journalism is not at all what it used to be. Little cat scratch fever. So we've learned an illegal alien from Mexico was the ringleader plotting the terrorist attack against the White House on Sunday night, with the drones dropping bombs and targeting President Trump and multiple snipers hosing people down with automatic gunfire, or at least semi-automatic gunfire. And the media is spinning this, saying, oh, they're right-wing white religious zealots, when they are in fact atheist communist left-wingers led by an illegal alien from Mexico. Our news media is more corrupt than probably the illegal alien terrorist from Mexico. He might be more honest. In fact, a fun item has popped in the meantime. The Daily Caller has a fun story. One of the fighters from Sunday night, Sean O'Malley, naturally you got to have a fighter named Sean O'Malley anytime you have fights, shared what he told President Trump after his knockout at the UFC Freedom 250 event at the White House on Sunday night. And Sean O'Malley, it's great, went over to a crouched over up on the ring, talked to President Trump, shaking hands with him with his fighting gloves on and so on. And he told he had been fighting a Canadian and he won by knockout. And he went to President Trump and he said, here's what Sean O'Malley revealed. What'd you say to President Trump when you went over there? He said it was President Trump's 80th birthday also. And then he winged off to Europe, and he signed an Iran memorandum of agreement last night at Versailles Palace in Paris, and then he flew home, and he's home already. But Sean O'Malley crouched over and said to President Trump, after winning his fight, knocking out a Canadian, he said, what'd you say to President Trump? I said, happy birthday. I knocked out a Canadian for you. Said, and that great, and he's a wild fighter. He's covered with tattoos. He's got multicolored funny hair that's kind of woven up into rows. And this is Sean O'Malley, a very effective fighter.
3: Did you talk to the president?
4: I said, happy birthday. I knocked out a Canadian for you. I think that's what I said. People keep asking what I said. I'm trying to recall. I'm like, that, I think that's what I said.
3: Do you remember what he said in reply?
4: He said, you should get the bonus.
3: Oh.
2: You should get the bonus. He said, you should get the bonus. It was a crazy fight, a wild fight. And he's fighting a Canadian, and the Canadian was seemed like a very nice guy, and he was a great fighter also. Everybody was a great fighter the other night. It was an amazing bunch of fights, 7 fights, amazing stuff. I stayed up for the whole thing, and I watched the fireworks at 1:15 a.m. Before calling it quits at 2 a.m. Then I got up at 5 a.m. to come in and do a radio show on Monday, and it was fun, and it was good. And I'm glad I stayed up for it. And I'm glad I stayed up for the fireworks, too, because, you know, I love fireworks and all that stuff. So a very good and happy Thursday to you, and welcome back once again. We are at 888-630-9625. That is the telephone number here, absolutely toll-free. And we have lots and lots of amazing stuff. I love the Sean O'Malley thing. That's pretty darn funny, I've got to say. I don't think he's a Democrat. I just don't think he's. He looks like, if you saw him on the street, you might think that he's not a conservative, but seems like a pretty squared away guy, I've got to say. Yes, sir. Also, there's a study, because, you know, we're a very scientific people, and I'm looking at a tweet from Trisha Posner, who is tweeting out with the American Psychological Association building and CNN behind it, pictured on her tweet, says, incredible, colon. She loves her colons. Jew hatred with a license. That's the first line. The American Psychological Association is now pathologizing Zionism as a mental illness via their decolonizing therapy. I think that we've got liberals involved here. There's no doubt about it. They've got the what? It's a mental Zionism. I'm a Zionist. As a mental illness by way of their decolonizing therapy. The worst thing about colonialism in Africa is that it ended, you know, and they're still looking forward to electricity and clean water in huge swaths of the continent. But never mind that. Decolonizing therapy. And it's a racket, of course. While glorifying Hamas, whitewashing October 7th as strikes on, quote, military targets, end quote, and letting members call Jews psychotic. Called Jews psychotic because there's a rising Nazism in America under the umbrella of liberalism and the Democrat Party. HHS, the Department of Health and Human Services, is investigating. They're investigating what the American Psychological Association is doing. HHS is investigating, and every decent person should demand they shut this poison down. Shut this poison down. So HHS to investigate American Psychological Association over alleged Jew hatred and anti-Israel bias. Isn't that amazing? Well, not really amazing, just appalling. But there it is. That's pretty crazy stuff. That reminds me, actually, that my best girl and I, we went out for a walk around the city yesterday afternoon. We went out walking around, as you might. And it was a little warm, but it was pretty nice. And there was this, I made mention of it yesterday. Near the radio station, not far from the radio station, there was a woman on Wisconsin Avenue, right, major thoroughfare, runs right into Georgetown, into the middle of Georgetown. And Wisconsin Avenue, a nice lady was apparently waiting at a bus stop, and a man came up to her and shot her and killed her, murdered her, and then got onto a bus, a city bus. And witnesses saw what happened and alerted police and said, that man, there's a dead lady right here. He just murdered her, and he got on that bus. And the police went up to the bus and got on the bus, and I've seen the video of it. And police officer gets out looking very squared away, had his pistol in his hand, in his right hand, and he boarded the bus, approaching the man that had been identified by witnesses. And there were a number of other people on the bus who were just sitting there, sweet as you please. And two women, one very pregnant woman, got up and walked past the police officer. She saw him with his gun drawn, saw that very pregnant woman, saw that it was time to get out of there. She got up and moved out of there. The police officer then fired four or five shots. The guy was reaching for his gun. You could see him grabbing for his gun with an illegal extended magazine. You know, those high-capacity magazines are illegal in the district, mister. So you're going to pay the price for that. But he had just murdered this woman. And then he pulled his gun on the police, and the police were forced to open fire on the bus and shoot him. And so they shot him and killed him. And boy, he stopped moving real fast, too. Let me tell you that. So this that was a terrible thing. So we had two people, and it was, you know, between here and there, between the radio station and someplace you might go to lunch. And so we went out. We're watching the scene, and we had seen the video and all that good stuff. But while walking around up there, I noticed something, and it fits perfectly with this American Psychological Association, because while we were walking, there is an organization also on Wisconsin Avenue, and the organization on Wisconsin Avenue allegedly tends to the mental health of children. It's the American Academy of Child and Adolescent Psychiatry. That it's a building on Wisconsin Avenue, a couple of stories, kind of a fashionable mid-century modern building from the 1950s. And they got their big sign out front, American Academy of Child and Adolescent Psychiatry, right? And on top of that sign, that mounted sign, is a transgender flag that's 4 feet long and 3 feet high. And then it's not even just the rainbow flag. It's with the triangle and the transgender flag. And they're indoctrinating children to be mentally ill. This is this whole thing is a mental illness, this transgender thing. And the left is pushing it. And they've got the American Academy of Child and Adolescent Psychiatry on Wisconsin Avenue with the giant transgender flag over their own sign. Hey, we're encouraging all children to sever their genitalia and to, I got to tell you, the these people. Can I just say these people? And now we've got this, the American Psychological Association demonizing Jews and Israel and turning Hamas into heroes who were the innocent attackers only defending themselves on October 7th. Aren't they amazing? Mm-mm-mm. And yeah, now the American Academy of Child and Adolescent Psychiatry with their transgender flag, because they're targeting the children and they're grooming the children, and they've got a lot of sexual issues when it comes to children, don't they? And I thought it was disturbing enough where I actually shot a picture of it. I shot a little picture because that's the way that is. Isn't that amazing? Got to target the Jews over here. Target the children with transgenderism here. You back and support the terrorist, the wannabe would-be terrorist who wanted to attack the White House with bombs and rifles and snipers, then storm the gate. And the news media and an illegal alien from Mexico is leading the charge. It is it's amazing stuff out there. That's we've got a lot of crazy, I'm telling you. Yes, sir. So with that, we also have a lot having to do with Iran and all of that good stuff. Mm-mm-mm. Oh, and by the way, the Supreme Court is busy today. We're having opinions today coming out at the Supreme Court. And that always leads to big things. And Democrats are usually out in front of the Supreme Court protesting whatever it is, because they're like Groucho Marx. Whatever it is, they're against it. Right? No matter what's for, who commenced it, they're against it. But as the Supreme Court comes out with their decisions today, we will try to get those to you as quickly as possible. And we have President Trump, who's now back in the United States after flying overnight again. The guy never stops. He never sleeps. Amazing stuff at Versailles, the former palace, now museum in Paris, France, and home of the Eiffel Tower. You ever see that? We've got a lot of Eiffel Towers in the United States, but we call them broadcast towers. They're broadcast towers here. All right, let's go to the telephones, why don't we? At 888-630-9625. Oh, and I've got Chicago. I've got Chicago stuff because the mayor there, Brandon Johnson, he is really something. I told you about it yesterday, the Asian leftist who burned a cross in Grant Park in Chicago, and the Democrat mayor of Chicago, let's go, Brandon Johnson, he's calling it a terrible racist incident. They got this crazy pastor in Chicago. It's the racism, got to stop racism in America. Once again, it's the Democrats. Got to stop terrorism in America. Once again, it's the Democrats. And Brandon Johnson crying racism. And it turns out it's a left-wing Asian that has been arrested for it, but never mind that. Never mind that. Mm-mm-mm. Yes, sir. Crazy. Also, we have the Knicks parade in New York, down the, what is it, the Corridor of Heroes, the Canyon of Heroes. The Knicks, they won basketball. We're hoping that there won't be a body count out of New York. Amazing stuff. Mm-mm-mm. I am telling you. Jonathan Turley on his Twitter account today, too, law professor extraordinaire, writing, if California hits its target, LGBT-owned businesses, and that's in quotation marks because that's what they call them in California, will receive $633 million in contracts because they're LGBT, which is, of course, Liberty, Guns, Beer, and Trump. LGBT, Liberty, Guns, Beer, and Trump. Just like on the bumper sticker at a great breakfast restaurant in South Haven, Michigan last week. $633 million in contracts for LGBT-owned businesses, thanks to Gavin Newsom and the Democrats, putting aside the imposition of such agendas on companies at a time of rising energy costs, starting to drop again now already. The certification process for being an LGBT business is astonishing, he says. How do you prove your, the old-fashioned way? You got to prove your G, to the the state of California. How do you think you're going to do that? $633 million in contracts for gay businesses. You know, L is also G, right? And let's face it, B is also G. T is not. T is different. But it could just be GT. And we could leave it there. We could shorten that whole thing up a little bit. You got to prove that you're a gay business to tap into that $633 million in contracts because Democrats. 888-630-9625.
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0: AI companions over humans for serious conversations. There's a term for that, social offloading. And experts we talked to warned that this habit could be stunting emotional growth, leaving an already isolated generation who came of age during the pandemic even less prepared for the messiness of human interaction. Sure, AI can help you polish whatever it is you're looking to say, but that's not very human, right? It's the messiness that makes our interactions with each other so real. It's also what makes them so validating, help us to develop our confidence, our voice, our deep bonds with each other. Psychiatrists we talked to encouraged turning to family or friends when you're struggling to express yourself. They are keen to help. I'm Dr. Sanjay Gupta, helping you live a better life.
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0: We are back. We are back. Yeah, you got to prove your LGBTQIAA plus to get $633 million in stolen money from the state of California. Now, that's discrimination, isn't it? If you're straight, you can't get the contract. Isn't that like saying we'll only give it to you if you're white and not if you're black? What? How about another $633 million for companies only if they're straight-owned? Wouldn't that be the same thing? And let's go to the telephones, Michael. Let's go to Joe, calling from Charleston, South Carolina. Josephus, you're on the Chris Plant Show.
1: Thank you, Chris, for taking my call. I immediately saw the loophole because it's backed up by the law. If you want to get money from that LGBT fund, and, okay, now let's say my name is Joe and I live in California and I'm a man. I'm a man here, too. But I just go up to them and say, I identify as a woman. Wouldn't that do it?
0: And now you're gay.
1: No, I didn't say I was gay. I'm just a woman.
0: Well, you're a lesbian, though, because you want to have... You're really a man, but you say you're a woman, and you want to have sex with women, so now you're L.
1: Oh, okay. I'll go with that.
0: See?
1: I used to have a Subaru.
0: That is great. That's hilarious. I'll tell you, Michael and I were talking about this a few minutes ago, and he said... Michael went to a concert recently, and was it, Michael, the tickets were $30 to get in, but it said if you're low income, then the tickets for you are $10. Now, how do you prove your low income when you're buying a ticket to walk into a concert? You got to prove your low income, and in California, you got to prove that you're L or G or at least B.
1: Well, now, in the concert, I would walk in with a cardboard sign that said, we'll work for beer.
0: That's all the proof you need to show to demonstrate that you're low income. And then you get the discount on the ticket. That's class warfare at the, and it's this communist socialist thing where, oh, we treat different people based on their different political and economic identities. This is communism. It's the Democrat Party today, and they're terrorists, too.
2: This is the Chris Plant Show. This is a Radio PA news update. One man is dead as a result of attack and a crash. The head-on collision was reported late Tuesday night along Torresdale Avenue. Officials confirmed a 23-year-old didn't survive while an 18-year-old driver was critically hurt. Moments ahead of the crash are still under review. Some Philadelphia drivers are getting caught up in FIFA Fan Festival parking enforcement, wrongly. John Schaefer has the story.
3: The Philadelphia Parking Authority admits four cars with valid permits were towed from zones in Fairmount and Brewery Town. Officials say the vehicles were quickly returned and fees waived. They add more than 170 wrong tickets are also now being canceled. Since the festival opened, nearly 2,500 violations have been issued.
2: It appears an initiative aimed at curbing illegal school bus passings in Pittsburgh is resulting in some improvement. Pittsburgh Public Schools has released a bus safety report card showing about 10,300 stop arm violations for this past school year. The same report from last year listed over 600 more violations. Pittsburgh Public Schools have been working with the company Bus Patrol to increase safety since 2023. The district buses are equipped with AI-powered camera systems that capture drivers who illegally pass buses with stop arms activated and automatically issue citations. A historic church in Allegheny County that caught fire last month has to be torn down. Reverend David Mears with Trinity United Church of Christ says the damage to the 150-year-old building in Indiana Township is too expensive for it to be saved. The plan is to construct another building that is similar to the old one, but there will be some differences, according to the Reverend. Mears says some portions of the previous church are not possible to replicate because they would not meet the modern building and fire codes. I'm Juan Arango, and you're up to date with Radio PA.
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19: I Sheer Science.

And we are back. Happy Thursday once again. There's a real brawl going on in the United States of America today between the left, who are mentally ill and out of their minds. Oh, by the way, a Supreme Court decision today. Kind of a big deal, I think. And the decision, here's the, there are several Supreme Court decisions I will share as we go. Here's the headline from National Panhandler Radio, NPR. Supreme Court sides with marijuana user.

owning guns was inconsistent with the Second Amendment. The decision was unanimous. How about that? The court's decision is narrow, Justice Neil Gorsuch wrote. It does not address efforts to ban addicts or those presently intoxicated from possessing a firearm. Other prophylactic laws Congress might adopt after determining that users of a particular drug pose a special risk of misusing firearms. Provision disarming individuals convicted of felonies, or whether the government would bring a prosecution accompanied by individualized proof that the defendant's drug use renders him a danger to himself. Why is it just men? I think that's sexist. That's misandry. Why not women? Well, because it's a guy involved in the case. I'm only kidding. To danger to himself or others, or proof that certain drug always renders its users dangerous. Like if you're PCP, for example, if you're pounding PCP, then that could be a problem, because that leads to a lot of violent behavior. But the court ruled in favor of a case that stems from an arrest of Ali Hemani. Ali Hemani. That's A-L-I, first name, last name, H-E-M-A-N-I, Ali Hemani. In 2022, federal agents found a pistol and 60 grams of marijuana in a search of Hemani's home. When asked, Hemani told the agents that he uses marijuana, quote, about every other day, end quote. According to the court filings, on the basis of his drug use and gun ownership, the government convicted Hemani of violating the law at issue in this case. The same law was used to convict President Biden's son, Hunter Biden, in 2024. Hemani challenged the law as unconstitutional, contending that it violates his Second Amendment right to bear arms, and is unconstitutionally vague, he said. The law prevents unlawful drug users from owning guns. And again, what is an unlawful drug user? Because so many states, I don't know how many states now, but you go to California, you walk into a store, you buy pot. Are you an unlawful drug user? Because the drug seems to have been made legal in the meantime. The law prevents unlawful drug users from owning guns, but as lawyers pointed out in filings to the Supreme Court, the statute does not define unlawful user. And also, you got a lot of people, so many people are on prescription drugs and things. I take for blood pressure, you know, believe it or not. What other drugs? So many people take, what if you take Xanax or something like that, or Valium? Does that, and those are legal, and they're prescribed by doctors, of course, but what is the, you know, where is the line? So if someone who uses a controlled substance once a year is an unlawful user, what about that? What about someone who uses that substance every 6 months or every 2 weeks, the Supreme Court argued? Does it matter how much one consumes or only how frequently one does so? The statute does not say. So that's interesting. So the Supreme Court ruled that the pot-using guy, Ali, can legally own guns, and that stripping his Second Amendment rights away would be wrong. And so that's a big Supreme Court case today. Remarkable stuff. Supreme Court sides with marijuana user who was barred from owning guns. Supreme Court limits power of federal government to disarm drug users. The CNN headline, Supreme Court says it's not a crime for marijuana users to own guns. Interesting stuff. So we've got a lot of things. Now, what else do we have? We have a number of things. We have Chicago. I do want to get to this because I've been wanting. I did talk about it a little bit yesterday, but there's more, because in Chicago, they've got a mayor there. And he's a left-wing Democrat. He's not on the side of America. And his name is Brandon Johnson, also known as Let's Go Brandon Johnson. Mayor Brandon Johnson, Jonathan Turley writes on Twitter, Mayor Brandon Johnson denounced the incident. It was a cross-burning in Grant Park, where the Democrats had their big riot in 1968.
Mayor Brandon Johnson denounced the incident of cross-burning in Grant Park in Chicago as a sign of the racism in

0: society. Johnson, however, then refused to address the fact that the cross-burning was actually the work of an anti-Trump liberal Asian student. So how can you be a racist white supremacist when you're a left-wing Democrat Asian? He'll probably turn out to be transgender later on because you know how these people are. Pretty amazing stuff. So let me, it turns out that one of the local TV stations in Chicago had actually interviewed the cross-burning Asian, whose last name is Lu, L-U-L-U. And Mayor Brandon Johnson is out there. And listen, he burned the cross. He's a left-wing, anti-Trump fanatic who put a MAGA hat on the cross that he burned. And, you know, this is the land of Juicy Smollett and all that. And the Democrats love to always blame their imaginary scary people that live under their beds. And even Jonathan Turley had to point out, hey, Brandon Johnson is out here talking about the terrible white supremacist society and everybody's a racist. And it turns out it's a left-wing, Trump-hating Asian who put a MAGA hat on the cross that he burned like the crown of thorns. And which it was a local NBC station, you said? NBC Chicago that interviewed the cross burner, who's an Asian, who's a leftist, who is a Trump hater, who is a liberal, and honestly, and Jonathan Turley even wrote a piece about it too. The impact was devastating, in quotation marks. Chicago's cross-burning found to be set by a liberal anti-Trump protester after the Southern Poverty Law Center, they have to abbreviate that to the SPLC, scandal of actually funding and encouraging racist protesters. It appears that at least one individual has created his own orchestrated racist incident. In Chicago, where Juicy Smollett committed his infamous racist hoax, a burning cross was denounced by Mayor Brandon Johnson as a sign of the racism in society. Johnson, however, refused to address the fact that the cross burning was actually the work of an anti-Trump liberal student. University of Illinois at Chicago student Merlin Liu said it was never intended to be a racist symbol. Yeah, it's just a cross burning. Pay no attention to that. Isn't that amazing? And they've got you know, they've been screaming and yelling a cross burning, and of course they're the biggest racists in the conversation. The left wing, often black left wing, and this is an Asian who perpetrated this cross burning, right? And there's a reverend in Chicago who's well known there, who's also out there screaming and pounding the table about the racism and cross burning, and America's a terrible racist country. And once again, it's a left wing Trump hating Democrat who is Asian, and he was interviewed on television by the NBC Chicago local station when Mr. Liu, I'll call him Mr. Liu. It's L-U, though. It's not L-O-U, right? And here he is being interviewed by the local TV station, the NBC station in Chicago.
1: University of Illinois Chicago senior Merlin Liu says he knew the implications of a burning cross and had placed a MAGA hat atop the cross, explaining his motivation was to protest Trump administration injustice, not something racist.
0: Sure, that's what it is. You got it's not something racist. Well, I guess he's a racist or something. Isn't that amazing? These people, can I just say, they are really something.
2: How did you land on a burning cross?
3: Just, it came up to my head one day. I didn't know about this historical relevance beforehand, but I didn't know the severity, how racially motivated it may seem from what I did. Because my protest has nothing to do with race, nothing to do with gender.
2: Should you have done it some other way?
3: Yeah, probably.
0: Yeah, probably. Explain. Isn't that great? Also, there is a congressman from Illinois who serves the 5th congressional district. His name is Mike Quigley. Mike Quigley. He released a statement on the cross burning in Grant Park because it was very upsetting. On June 12th, he did that, so 6 days ago. And he wrote, 10 days before Juneteenth, just in case there's any doubt that he's a Democrat, because Juneteenth is tomorrow. That's the day that the last Republicans arrived at the last outpost in Texas, where Democrats were still trying to hold on to slaves and slavery. And the Republicans finally put an end to it, put the kibosh on it, in the last location where Democrats were still holding on to slaves. Now they've got illegal aliens sleeping in dog beds down by their hot water heaters, responding to them when they snap their fingers. But here's what Quigley wrote. 10 days before Juneteenth, and in the home of Emmett Till. You know, there have been like 90,000 black people murdered since Emmett Till. But the Democrats like to seize on symbols and use them for generations on end. 10 days before Juneteenth, which is tomorrow, and in the hometown of Emmett Till, who was murdered decades ago, someone burned a cross. It turns out it's a liberal Asian Democrat who hates Trump and put a MAGA hat on it. This is a despicable act of violence. The long history of using cross burnings to terrorize black Americans is part of the darkest period in our nation. It should be in our nation's history. It is the responsibility of every Chicagoan to not allow anyone to accept this behavior and to remember that the original sin of this country still looms in the shadows. The Democrat Party is the party of slavery. First of all, the original sin was inflicted by the British Crown, British colonialism. And they brought slavery. And by the way, slavery was commonplace inside America. Native American tribes, nations would enslave members of other Native American tribes and nations. And by the way, the Dutch and the British bought their slaves from black Africans in Africa who had enslaved their neighboring tribes to sell them to Europeans, because it was a tradition of longstanding in Africa going back to Egypt and the pharaohs. But never mind that. So here is Congressman Quigley again. The normalization of white nationalism by Trump and members of his administration. He's blaming Trump for the cross burning in Chicago. It's a left-wing Asian Democrat. He's probably LGBTQ. I'm going to go out on a limb here. The normalization of white nationalism by Trump and members of his administration. It's all Democrats 100% of the filthy time. Has empowered the worst of our nation. Yeah, the Democrat Party. We have cabinet members who proudly wear Nazi tattoos. That is pure fabrication by Congressman Quigley. He should be expelled from Congress, and he should be sued for slander by a class action lawsuit of all normal white people. The only Nazi tattoo is on a Democrat that's running for Senate in Maine. He might be talking about the Secretary of War, Pete Hegseth, who has a tattoo on his chest of a Christian cross. And the Democrats tried to say it was a white supremacist tattoo, and it wasn't. It was just a Christian cross. The normalization of white nationalism by Trump and members of his administration, part of the worst. We have cabinet members, plural, who proudly wear Nazi tattoos, and a systemic effort to wield the federal government to hurt black communities. He capitalized black, but not communities. We must call out this rampant racism and condemn it once again to the trash heap of history. CPD, the Chicago Police Department, must find the person responsible. We also cannot let this steal the joy of the upcoming Juneteenth holiday. It takes the place of Father's Day. It's a Juneteenth that comes up tomorrow. And again, it's the last town where Republicans forced Democrats to halt their practice of slavery after the Republicans won the Civil War and the Democrats lost the Civil War. The Republican president, Abraham Lincoln, the Democrat president, Jefferson Davis. And then, of course, they shot and killed Abraham Lincoln. They shot him in the head at a theater here in Washington, D.C. And this guy's a member of Congress. And listen to and it's Trump's fault. And now we know that it is a Trump-hating Asian left-winger who thought that he was protesting against Trump for some made-up mental illness reason. And he is just the Democrat Party is violent, criminally insane, and mentally ill. And that counts almost every single Democrat everywhere. Amazing. And now I see on the big board there's more to, because white supremacists are everywhere. And what was on CNN? on CNN, they were claiming that the terrorist attack targeting the White House for the boxing match on Sunday night, they were saying that was right-wing racist extremism. They made that up. They made that up. And now here's Congressman Mike Quigley, a Democrat from Illinois, who's blaming Trump for the cross-burning by a probably gay, Asian, Trump-hating college student from the University of Illinois at Chicago, who put a MAGA hat on the burning cross. And Democrats, can they be this stupid? Can they all be this stupid? Or do they all have to be this corrupt? Maybe it's a fine melding of the two. They've unionized stupid in the Democrat Party. Congressman Mike Quigley of Illinois' 5th District. That's right. The white nationalism by Trump, members of his administration, right? Members of the cabinet, plural, who proudly wear Nazi tattoos. Systemic effort to wield the federal government to hurt black communities. Trump's been better for black people than Barack Obama ever was in terms of the economy and world peace and everything else.
4: An extreme kind of further than right-wing extremism.
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0: yes. I tell you what, I'm texting it. It's my friend Ray Stevens at WLS in Chicago. Great and wonderful Ray Stevens. Every Wednesday morning, I do a live hit with Ray Stevens on his show on WLS in Chicago in the 6 a.m. hour Central Time. And it was Ray Stevens that shared this Congressman Quigley statement with me, where he's blaming Trump for a cross burning in Grant Park in Chicago. And Democrats should stop murdering people, I think. That'd be good. And he attacks the United States of America, a long history of cross-burning. Yeah, the Democrat Party created the KKK. The Democrat Party did this cross-burning in Grant Park. An Asian college student did this cross-burning because he hates Donald Trump so much. And the congressman says, he's a member of the House of Representatives, says that Trump and members of his administration empowered the worst of our nation. And he says, we have cabinet members, plural, who proudly wear Nazi tattoos. That's a pure fiction. Democrats are all tattooed with Nazi symbols, as it turns out. That's not true either, but since we're just saying things that aren't true, I think maybe Congressman Quigley is a Satan worshiper who sacrifices babies in his basement in a fire pit. But that's not true either. He just wants to say things that aren't true. And I just learned, and Ray Stevens told me, that Mike Quigley, the congressman, is running for mayor of Chicago now. He wants to go from the House of Representatives to be mayor of Chicago. Must be more money in it for him. You know how Democrats are. Then he can become governor, and then he can go to prison, which is the tradition in Illinois. Democrats lie a lot.
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2: A warning to Iran. I'm Dave Anthony, Fox News. If they don't comply with a just signed agreement with the U.S., War Secretary Pete Hegseth tells reporters in Belgium they are
3: prepared to restart if we need to. We prefer not to, but we are prepared and postured to.
2: And he says the U.S. military could blockade Iran's ports again in addition to the bombing. Hegseth is there for a NATO meeting where the war secretary told allies it's shameful they didn't help the U.S. with the war in Iran, calling on them to do more to secure their own region in Europe. This says President Trump faces criticism from both sides in Congress over the Iran deal. Democratic Senator Alyssa Slotkin tells MS Now it's worse than the Obama-era nuclear agreement the president canceled in his first term.
4: By a lot, by about $300 billion and a bunch of vague language. So I have a real concern.
2: Republican Senator Ted Cruz says history teaches that giving billions of dollars to theocratic lunatics who want to murder us is a bad idea. But the president insists Iran will get no American money and the deal will prevent Iran from getting a nuclear weapon. He posted on Truth Social this morning, the fools who think he hasn't been tough enough on Iran are either jealous, stupid, or bad people. We got a Supreme Court ruling this morning.
4: Whether or not you could go after someone who you discovered was a habitual drug user, in this case marijuana, and that disqualify them from owning or possessing a gun. The court has got a unanimous opinion, essentially. There are all kinds of factions and concurrences, but nobody's dissenting here, saying that the prosecution of this individual or going after this individual based on his drug usage and gun ownership violates the Second Amendment.
2: Fox's Shannon Bream, one of the five men arrested in the plot the FBI thwarted to attack the UFC event on the White House lawn Sunday night, goes to court today in Missouri. Daniel Eskridge.
5: Investigators tell Fox the alleged plan was to use drones with explosives to hit buildings near the event, which would force a mass evacuation, steer crowds towards a pre-staged sniper team. A, quote, second wave was allegedly planning to storm the White House gate.
2: That's Fox's David Spunt. 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
2: Ukraine has gone on the counterattack again in the war with Russia with a big attack in Moscow.
8: Scores of Ukrainian drones swarmed the Russian capital in the early hours of the morning. Ukraine claims to have hit an oil refinery in the city for the second time this week. Reporters on the ground saw flames and plumes of smoke over the densely populated district of Moscow where the refinery is located. The regional governor says 16 people were injured in today's attacks. Ukrainian President Volodymyr Zelensky called the strikes a totally fair response to Russian attacks. Jonathan Savage, Fox News.
2: In Washington, D.C., a Democrat has conceded defeat in the race for mayor, Kenyon McDuffie, which would pave the way for Janice Lewis-George, a socialist, to be Democratic nominee, expected to win easily in D.C. in November.
9: As mayor, I will work with anyone who makes D.C. safer, but I will also stand up to Trump and anyone who targets.
2: There's a scandal in a race for Congress in Oklahoma.
10: Jackson Lawmeyer ends his campaign a day after qualifying for an August runoff against State Rep. Mark Tedford in their House Republican primary in Tulsa. He's married with five kids, pastor of the Sheridan Church with 1,700 members in Tulsa and Oklahoma City. The Daily Mail on Sunday had published a story about thousands of text messages exchanged with a former Miss Oklahoma who worked on his campaign. In one writing, "I enjoyed those lips." President Trump on Monday reaffirmed his endorsement for Lawmeyer. He's the founder of Pastors for Trump, but switched his endorsement to Mark Tedford. Chris Foster, Fox News.
2: There's a huge celebration now in New York City, the Knicks NBA Victory Parade. Fox's Tanya J. Powers is there.
11: It is a sea of blue and orange down here. Millions expected to line the streets of the Canyon of Heroes all the way up to City Hall, where there will be a ceremony at noon.
2: It's the first Knicks championship in 53 years. On Wall Street, the Dow's up 245 points as oil prices go down 3%.
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0: Lou says he built this cross after carrying wooden slats from his near West Side apartment to Grant Park last Tuesday afternoon.
1: I put a red hat to signify the MAGA hat, the Make America Great Again hat. So that's what I tied on top.
0: Lou says he was protesting what he calls MAGA Christian nationalist supporters and the Trump administration ruling class.
2: That is Chicago television reporter Chuck Goody. I believe he's interested in reporting the news. Now, I don't live in Chicago anymore, but I believe that Chuck Goody is interested in reporting the news. And now, of course, the Democrats, the party of the Confederate States of America, going around calling everybody racist and caterwauling about cross-burning. And, of course, it's them again, as it always has been. The cross-burning Democrat Party. Yes, sir. Yeah, it turns out it's a left-wing, Trump-hating, cross-burning Asian college student named Liu, L-U. No problem for the Democrats, huh? We got this crazy, mentally ill Democrat congressman from Illinois. Now he's running for mayor of Chicago. He wants to be mayor of Chicago. That'd be a promotion from being a member of the House of Representatives, then the governor's mansion, then the penitentiary. In Washington, D.C., in the meantime, I have my Yo Vote stickers. You know, you have the little oval stickers. Because I went and I voted on Tuesday. That's when we had an election. And I'm conservative, so I vote on election day. And I like to go to the polling place and be there in person. And I got my Yo Vote. And I have the little stickers you're supposed to put on something, your clothes or your iPad or something like that. And it says, oval with a red loop around, and it says, I voted. And below that it says, Yo Vote, because we're not an English-speaking country as far as the Democrats are concerned. We're not a first-world country as far as the Democrats are concerned. But we have this Democrat who is the apparent front-runner, but we don't know for sure. Because while the election was on Tuesday and they had weeks of early voting and all of this good stuff, we don't know who won the Democratic primary for the mayoral contest. And the Democrat, whoever gets the Democrat Party nomination in Washington, D.C. to be mayor, will become the mayor because it's a one-party state, which is why it's so third world and there are so many murders and things. But never mind that. One of the Democrats who's a socialist, she's basically a communist, she's a black woman, she's a racist. Her name is Janice Lewis George. She's a commie socialist, she's like the Mom Donnie of Washington, D.C., and she will presumably become the nominee because, you know, Democrats. And when she becomes the nominee, she will win the mayoral contest on the real election day in November, right? And she's coming. Now, here's the thing. We don't know who won the Democrat primary on Tuesday because the Democrats are still counting. And they ruin elections because they're not liberals. They're the left. They're basically communists. And the question remains, are they this stupid or are they this corrupt? And it may be a fine melding of the two, but I think corrupt is the I'm leaning more toward corrupt. But here is Janice Lewis George, who is, I think, but we don't know for sure, going to be the Democrat Party's nominee for the mayor's office in our nation's capital, Washington, D.C. And here is Janice Lewis George.
3: We are Democrats.
2: Nice voice.
3: Independence. Democratic socialists. Over the past year,
2: she's the socialist.
3: The most diverse coalition in this city's history.
2: They're
3: and
2: all
3: that's
2: black.
3: Why we will deliver universal affordable child care in D.C. That's why we will expand home ownership for Washingtonians and not policies that protect tenants.
2: Yeah, we're going to. Is that right? Kenyon McDuffie has conceded. And they're still counting. They're just in the middle. Her opponent has conceded. So now we've got the communist. The communist is the Democrat nominee. So that's her voice. That's her actual voice. I didn't digitally manipulate that or anything. That's what she sounds like. So we've got a commie that is coming in as mayor, and she's a racist, and she's Janice Lewis George. She's a radical. She's an extremist, and we're going to have you know, a nice voice, too. She's never been a singer. That's clear. Isn't that amazing? And I'm hopeful that when this communist becomes the, and for the Democrat Party, mind you, the Democrat Party, the Communist Party, what's the difference? Again, I was reading yesterday, they aborted 1,126,000 plus babies last year. And they give out awards for that. They call that choice. And you know how many of them were black? You know how many of those abortions were black babies who would have grown up to be black adults? You know, it looks like usually it's about 40% of them, and they're the party of slavery, and they're the gas chambers had nothing on the Democrat Party. Isn't that amazing? But I'm hopeful that when the communist wins, and she will win, now that her opponent in the Democrat primary, Kenyon, his first name is Kenyon, like he's from Kenya, which is a nation in Africa, because he's a black man, McDuffie, which is an Irish name, like he's a bartender in Dublin, but he's not. And he has dropped out. So now this radical Janice Lewis George is the Democrat nominee, and the Democrat nominee always wins in Washington, and she is a communist, redistributionist, racist, and she said we have the most diverse, that we've assembled the most diverse coalition in Washington history, and she's surrounded by a phalanx of people on stage, and I believe one person screen left was a white person. Otherwise, the most diverse coalition was 100% black, and might be largely LGBTQ. I'm not certain, but isn't that amazing? Your Democrat Party, aren't they something? And President Trump. Now, again, when she becomes the mayor, I'm hopeful that as a longtime resident of Washington, D.C., I'm hopeful that Washington, D.C. will lose home rule, which was given to the Democrats in the 1970s. And we have a fake member of Congress, just like Puerto Rico and American Samoa have non-voting delegate to Congress, Eleanor Holmes Norton, though we're getting a new radical this year because Eleanor Holmes Norton is 2,000 years old. And it turns out she was made of salt and she collapsed into a pile of salt just the other day. Isn't that amazing? Mm-mm-mm. I am telling you. Man, oh, man. But, I want President Trump to take home rule away from Washington, D.C., and I want the federal government, this is the federal district, and our founders, geniuses that they were, unlike the idiots we have today, they recognize that where the federal government is and the Capitol and the White House, you can't have two senators and a governor because they would have outsized power and a member of the House of Representatives or two. We'd only get one right now. But you still get two senators. And the Democrats want that because they know they'd have left-wing radicals, they'd have communists like this racist Janice Lewis George. And I made passing mention of this yesterday, but I was out with a couple of friends, with Christy and Pat and Marty and my best girl, two nights ago at a restaurant in on Connecticut Avenue and Upper Connecticut Avenue. What's it called? It's called Wheelhouse. Went to this restaurant, and we're sitting in the front window, and it's beautiful out, and it's all the windows are open, and we're having a couple of beverages and having a nice time. And who came in? Who came in just as we were paying our bill? But the current mayor of Washington, D.C. We saw the big black war wagon, Chevy Suburban, pull up, and security get out, and they're waving it backward to park it in front of the restaurant. And in comes the mayor of Washington, D.C., who is, of course, Bowser. You know, we got Mayor Bowser of Sha-na-na. And Mayor Bowser came in with two men who appeared to be friends of hers and not staffers or whatever. And they sat at a booth close to us. And there's the mayor. And she's, I make fun of her mostly because her name's Bowser. But I did walk over to her, the mayor and two men sitting in a booth. And I walk over and I said, hey, mayor, I'm sorry. They were talking. And I said, I'm sorry to interrupt because I'm polite. I said, I'm sorry to interrupt. I said, I gotta tell you, I said, I'm a conservative and I vote Republican and I think we're going to miss you. Now, she didn't, and she said, well, thank you. That's very nice. I said, made it a little back and forth. And I said, I just voted to have my Yo Vote sticker with me and not in English. And And she said, well, thank you. And I've met her a couple of times before, and she didn't remember. She meets a lot of people. That's fine. And I said, listen, you know, I'm a conservative. I vote Republican, and I think we're going to miss you. And she said, thank you. And I said, thanks. And my friends were waiting, and I turned to walk away. And as I was walking away, she tapped one of her guy pals, and she said, I'm conservative. And she said that as I was starting to walk. And she extended all of her fingers and her thumb, and kind of put her fingertips and her thumb against her upper chest and stuck her hand there and said, I'm conservative. And she said that kind of with a straight face just as I was walking away. And I said, well, you're not a conservative. I can tell you that much. But she is heaven on earth compared to the person that they're going to put in her place, because they have this radical socialist that they're going to put in her place. And I think that it may lead to President Trump taking away home rule from the left. And President Trump was asked about this, Janice Lewis George, the socialist who is going to be the Zohran Kwame Mamdani of Washington, D.C., our nation's capital. But this is the federal district, and our founders recognized that you should have an area where the Capitol and the White House are and the agencies that is controlled by the federal government and not by local lunatics, which is what we have now. President Trump the other day on this subject.
4: Here in Washington, D.C., there's a Democratic primary for mayor. One of the two leading candidates, Janice Lewis George, is running a Zohran Mamdani campaign. It's focused on socialist policies. How would you feel if she emerges victorious in next Tuesday's
5: primary? Well, I wouldn't like it, and maybe we'd take back Washington, run it on the federal basis.
2: Mm-hmm.
5: We won't put up with it. We're
2: Let's
5: not going to lose our businesses. By the way, Washington now is a safe, beautiful place.
2: Well, it's a safe and beautiful place, and Janice Lewis George is going to be holding a press conference today at a left-wing bookstore called Bus Boys and Poets downtown, and she's going to be talking about the mayoral primary results. But we were hearing this morning that we may not have, because they're still counting votes in the primary, and they said we may not have the results until at least Sunday, but now her opponent has conceded, has dropped out. So there you have that. And President Trump said the federal government may have to take the district back because you can't have communists in charge of the capital of the United States.
5: This is a beautiful place now. People are coming. Restaurants are thriving. The restaurants are all closed. Nobody wanted. Now you can't get restaurant space. You can't get into it. We have a thriving community. We got rid of the crime. We're 92% down on crime. Think of it. And we're going to be close to 100% pretty soon. You always have some whack job someplace, but we're going to be close to 100%. So Washington is thriving.
2: Yeah, and I'm in favor as a longtime resident, 30-something year resident of Washington, D.C. I'm in favor of taking home rule away. I have been since I moved here. You know, I came here, Marion Barry was the mayor for life, and we had that going for us. He was at least entertaining, and I met him a few times, too. He was more fun. But our current mayor, Muriel Bowser, she's a Democrat, and she's a liberal, but she's not mentally ill. She's not a lunatic, and she's not a communist. And I thought it was funny when she said, I'm conservative. And I think she wasn't attempting to be facetious, but I walked up to her. I said, listen, I'm conservative. I vote Republican, but I think we're going to miss you because I saw this commie coming a mile off, Janice Lewis. And she kind of clutched her pearls and said, I'm conservative. It was a funny little moment, I thought. Yeah. She's got a press conference today at a left-wing bookstore on 14th Street. Remarkable stuff. Yes, sir. I haven't even gotten to President Trump and Iran and nuclear weapons yet, and there's a lot to get to there. That is coming up as well. When an unexpected pregnancy occurs, as it so often does, the focus is usually on the mom, of course, and fathers, very often ignored and kicked to the curb, feeling like their voice doesn't matter because often it doesn't. And I got to tell you, then fathers, they start thinking, so what is it time for me to become a father? Would I be a good father? That's exactly how John felt. John said he didn't know the first thing about being a good father, but then he found preborn. He found Preborn, and he talked to the nice people at Preborn who actually cared about him, about his wife, about his child. And they gave them a free ultrasound, all three of them. That's when it all came together for John and his wife. He knew that they could handle this. They could be parents. They could do this. Now is the time. 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Yes, sir. So there we go. They got the commies. We got a Zohran Mamdani coming to Washington, D.C. Now, there's still some crime, Mr. President. It was just that woman shot and killed by the guy in Wisconsin Avenue yesterday morning, and then the police had to shoot and kill the guy on a city bus yesterday morning because, you know, the place is full of Democrats.
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0: All right, we have we're back. Let's go to the telephones because there's big stuff going on in Chicago today. Not just cross burnings with all those Democrats. There's more. Let's go to Will calling from Skokie, Illinois. Will, you're on the Chris Plant Show.
1: Good morning, Mr. Planty. How you doing?
0: Very well, man. What do you say?
1: Good. Was headed down to an inspection. I do draw inspections for people who are having stuff done to their place and for the bank. And I it was like about two blocks north of the University of Chicago. And coming down Lakeshore Drive, getting off Lakeshore Drive, going to the place that I was going to was 2.5 hours. Because everything's just blocked off all over the place. And they got helicopters flying over and everything. It's amazing. All to dedicate the new NORAD, Southern radar station. You know,
0: right.
1: that is, you know, that's what it looks like. It's just a big radar station thing. It looks like.
0: You're right. Like anyway. The Soviet Krasnoyarsk radar, and you've got
1: exactly.
0: Yeah, the Obama NATO library. I notice a lot of the media today, Will, are calling it the Obama Center and Library. But there are no books in there, are there?
1: Another interesting point, too, they just had a big thing on this radio station, on the local. A bunch of the contractors who were doing the work on the place are getting stiffed.
0: Right.
1: And they're suing to get paid, but they don't know who to sue because there's a whole bunch of different interlocking contracts and things like that. And who has to pay for it? Who's suing it? And they're also going to take a hit in Chicago for the taxes and stuff.
0: Yeah. Well, I got more to say about this, Will, coming right up, including some audio of these contractors, and George Bush and Bono are there.
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3: This is a Radio PA news update. Two women are accused of running a brothel in Lycoming County. Police say the women were taken into custody last week after an undercover officer visited Greenspan Massages in Loyal Sock. Authorities said one of the women allegedly offered to perform a sex act for money. This is the third spa shut down in Lycoming County over the past 2 months following allegations of prostitution. Some Allegheny County employees are cashing in big on unused leave. John Schaefer has the figures.
4: A new look at Allegheny County payroll shows some public safety employees receiving major payouts for unused leave. An investigation finds 16 workers collected more than $50,000 each last year, all from the police department, sheriff's office, or jail. County policy limits vacation payouts, but some employees can cash out large amounts of unused sick time when they leave county service.
3: In other news, an investigation is underway after a dog was shot and killed by a York City police officer. The department claims a dog got loose and attacked an officer who was inspecting the resident's home for damage Tuesday night. The officer reportedly fired several shots, killing the dog and injuring the resident who was trying to restrain the pet. The resident was taken into the hospital in stable condition. The National Weather Service continues to survey the damage in York County from the severe weather last weekend. The agency says a microburst formed in the Chanceford Township on Sunday, and wind speeds reaching between 80 and 90 miles per hour were affecting the area. Officials said the storms brought down trees and damaged at least one home and a vehicle. The National Weather Service confirmed three tornadoes in the Commonwealth on Sunday, including one in Lancaster County. The Nathan's Famous Qualifier brings competitive eaters from around the entire country to Hershey Park Boardwalk. The best of the best will battle for a spot at the main event on Coney Island. It all kicks off tomorrow afternoon in Hershey. I'm Juan Arango, and you're up to date with Radio PA.
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All right. Now, we were just talking to Will in Skokie, Illinois, just outside of Chicago, Illinois proper. And you may remember, you know, Illinois Nazis. I hate those guys. But Will is caught in the Obama traffic in Chicago because the Obama Center, which is not a library, is opening officially tomorrow because it's Juneteenth, the day on which the last of the Democrats were forced to give up their slaves. And so they got to do that. And it's not opening today. But today there's kind of, if it were a restaurant, it'd be like a soft open. Because today they've got, it's kind of the celebrity open. And they have former president Bill Clinton there. And not a former president, Hillary Clinton. She will be there. Also, they're going to have former President Joe Biden there, and former First Lady Jill Biden, who's not a doctor. Also present will be who, Michael? Will be George W. Bush. George W. Bush will be there for the pre-grand opening, the day before grand opening. And so we've got three former presidents, the former living presidents. President Trump will not be there. He's been

0: broadcast. And you can live stream the Edge and Bono. But wait, it gets better because Springsteen, Bruce Springsteen, is going to be there. I couldn't be more excited. Is he going to sing that really bad song about how he hates America? Stevie Wonder will be there. But they didn't tell him where he's going to be. So that's kind of a dirty trick they're playing on him. Obama Center opening draws Stevie Wonder, Bruce Springsteen, Bono, and more. And more. Because it's a Democrat Party thing. But our, and the traffic down there, we were just talking to Will and took him 2.5 hours to make a 10-minute drive because, you know, the Democrats are making everything better. And this is the ugliest building in North America that was built, the Obama Center, that is not a library. And there are no books, but there's a basketball court and ammo and crack pipes. I don't know. I don't know what they have. Probably got a Juicy Smollett wing. For victimization. They should have a victim wing, I think, don't you? But Will was telling us what was going on there. And one of the things that he mentioned is that the contractors, he's hearing on WLS Radio in Chicago, my great radio station in Chicago, one of the legendary radio stations in America, and he's hearing on the radio that the contractors for the Obama Center are not being paid. And they're being stiffed. And I saw this when I was in Michigan, actually, last week, that there are contractors in Chicago who are black, of course, because they wouldn't hire white people. And the the project was supposed to cost $300 million. It was supposed to cost $300 million. And it is now at $850 million in costs. That's because they're Democrats, right? And the news media, they're very excited about it. The Obama Foundation has unveiled a star-studded lineup for the June 18th grand opening ceremony of the Obama Presidential Center, which is not a library, bringing a mix of music, celebrity, and civic leaders to the South Side ahead of the center's public debut. That's tomorrow. Because, you know, Juneteenth, the Democrats really didn't want to give up slavery, but we made them. Long ago. That was long ago. But let's go to some audio. And Will mentioned what he was hearing about the contractors. And I had asked Michael to pull some audio earlier today of this guy. He is the president, let me see, of the, well, he's the contractors. I know I've got it here somewhere. I'll tell you what it is in just a minute. Because this guy, and I love it because his name is Omar Sharif. You know, like the famous Hollywood actor Omar Sharif, but it's misspelled. He's misspelled Omar Sharif because it's Sharif, like reefer. You know, it's a S-H-A-R-E-E-F as opposed to S-H-R-I-F. Omar Sharif, the famous movie star who was always kind of a fun story, Omar Sharif. But here is Omar Sharif, who is he's one of the union bosses. And he is being stiffed, and his guys, the contractors, are being stiffed by who? By Barack Obama and the Obama Center, whatever you want to call it, all this stuff. But this guy is great, and I saw him. And he's you know, he's not colorful or a conservative or anything, but Omar Sharif, the union chief, who's talking about how the Democrats, the Obama people, are stiffing the contractors.
1: I would like to know why they're not getting paid, and what sense is celebrating Juneteenth if our black contractors are not getting their money?
0: I like to know why we're celebrating Juneteenth, opening the thing, if our black contractors are not getting their money. And my best girl showed this to me last week, a contractor who is... He was a plumber or electrician, and his company's been working there for a couple of years now. And his company's owed, I think he said, $4.5 million by the Obama people, and not expecting to see that anytime soon. Isn't that amazing? And Omar Sharif, union chief, and he's a black guy, and he's talking about Juneteenth, and oh, this is great. We're having our Juneteenth Obama Center opening, but we're not getting paid by the people that are supposed to be looking out for us. Omar Sharif is he's listened to his organization, African American Contractor Association President. He's the president of the African American Contractor Association. And, you know, the, like in California, they only want to hire gay contractors for energy, for electricity and stuff. LGBT contracts, $633 million.

0: straight people need not apply. Barack Obama has Omar Sharif, not the actor, who's the president of the African American Contractors Association, and he's the president. And he said, hey, you guys owe me money. Here's Omar Sharif.
1: My name is Omar Sharif, president of the African American Contractors Association. I've been in business since 1989. I've never seen this happen since I've been in business. Even when I work with the Chicago Urban League, so many of our black contractors are complaining about they have not got their money. But the other side of it, a lot of the black community and the newspapers do not know that these people have not been paid.
0: They have not been paid. And the Democrats, they don't care. Don't you know who they are? I mean, come on. Don't be ridiculous, these people. Omar Sharif. And I just love, his job title, too, because... You know, I wonder if there is a white American Contractor Association. What do you think? I think that would be deemed racist by the people who opened the African American Contractor Association. While in California, they're giving out $633 million to contractors if they're LGBTQ. You know, that's got these guys going here. The Liberty Beer Guns. Excuse me, Liberty, Guns, Beer, and Trump, LGBT. And here's Omar Sharif, the African American Contractor Association president.
1: Some of the people have put their mortgages up. They're going to lose their bonding, their rate in their bonding company. They're going to lose their relationship with their supplier, as well as their banker may want to bring in their note. So they're afraid to talk about these things, but they tell me in privacy that these things are taking place with them. And they're scared to death about talking about it. Someone will hang up the phone on you and just say, I don't want to talk about that, and bye.
0: And bye, and they hang up on you. The Fox News Channel is covering it, and CNN and the New York Times are not. Subcontractors say they're owed millions, face financial ruin after helping build Obama Presidential Center. Abrams, what is it? Oh, excuse me. Adamson Plumbing owner Mike Owen says his company is owed nearly $4 million in the Chicago project. Isn't that amazing? The Obama Presidential Center was billed as a lasting legacy of former President Barack Obama, and it will be in its own demented way. And its construction was touted as an ambitious model, built with aggressive goals for minority-owned and local businesses, so they wouldn't hire white people or straight people, probably. But now, some of the very subcontractors who helped build the 19.3-acre campus on Chicago's South Side say they're facing financial ruin as they race to recover millions of dollars they claim remained unpaid ahead of the center's grand opening on Friday. Overall construction costs were reported to be $830 million in 2021 and have likely climbed past the $1 billion mark. It was supposed to be $300 million for the whole thing. A Fox News digital investigation identified multiple construction firms claiming losses ranging from hundreds of thousands of dollars to tens of millions of dollars. The allegations out against one of the center's defining goals: helping minority-owned businesses and local contractors grow through one of Chicago's highest-profile construction projects. Several of the companies reviewed by Fox News Digital come from firms that were supposed to benefit from that mission. Among them, Adamson Plumbing, whose owner, Mike Owen, says he is owed nearly $4 million after years of work on the project. Sure. That is a hole that no subcontractor, small business, can survive, Owen said. And here he is. And you know, he's a black guy because they wouldn't hire white guys. Subcontractor owners interviewed by Fox News Digital describe what they characterize as chaotic work environment marked by repeated design changes, rework, scheduling disruptions, extensive oversight, and years-long compensation disputes that still remain unresolved. Isn't that just great? So they're getting ripped off, and 60 Minutes is not working on a story on this because it's Barack Hussein Obama. Several contractors also described what they viewed as a wall of silence surrounding the project, with some declining to speak publicly or requesting anonymity because of confidentiality agreements. They made him sign non-disclosure agreements. Now, if President Trump does that, it's a felony. If Barack Obama does it, it's just a good old-fashioned cover-up, you know. So he got that. As of confidentiality agreements or fears of professional retaliation. So they've got non-disclosure agreements, and they're terrified that they'll be destroyed for crossing Barack Obama, and they'll take him out. You know, that's isn't that amazing? So they're owed millions. They've wrecked it. They're still, and the news media will cover it as a great celebration and never mention any of this stuff. The media will never mention that the ringleader of the White House terror attack the other night is an illegal alien Mexican who was protected by the Democrats under DACA. ACA. Just amazing. Mm-mm-mm. Yes, sir. Yeah. You may remember Rush Limbaugh called when the Bill Clinton Library opened in Little Rock, Arkansas, called it the Bill Clinton Library and Massage Parlor. Remember that? And the Bill Clinton, because, you know, the massage and all that. Man, oh, man. Yeah, the Obama Center, which is not a library at all, might be like the Obama Center and Bathhouse. Could be Bathhouse. They could have the Larry Sinclair Room, and that'll be a sauna. That'll be a sauna because, you know the rest, Larry Sinclair. All that stuff, completely crazy. Oh gosh, I'm looking at the clock again. I've done it again. I have I've run out. And you know, Michael, we've got a couple of the Iran deal, which the president signed the memorandum of agreement over a dinner at Versailles, the now museum, former palace, with the French president Macron, and he signed the document, and then he got on Air Force One and flew home, and he got home before the sun rose this morning, and he's back at work again because that's what he does. But we've got too much audio to get to, don't we? But let me see if I can get to something of President Trump. Let's go to soundbite number one, President Trump in France, talking about the Memorandum of Understanding, not a treaty, not coming to the Senate. And I got to tell you, there's a 60-day period coming up where Iran is going to be asked to make a number of changes, and there's a carrot and there's a stick, and President Trump has made it clear we will get back to bombing the hell out of you if you don't accept the carrot, where other Arab nations, Arab nations in the region, will give hundreds of billions of dollars to Iran to rebuild and to do things. But here's President Trump in France yesterday.
2: It's a memorandum of understanding. If it doesn't get done in 60 days, that's all right. We go back to bombing. You know, I don't want to do that because it's so good. But we might have to, because we're never going to let them have a nuclear weapon. But they've agreed not to, and you'll see that very clearly in the agreement.
0: And we fully expect them to break these agreements, that they can't be trusted, they're going to lie. Peter Doocy, Fox News reporter, asked President Trump a follow-up question.
3: You've been clear, President Trump, the United States is not going to directly pay Iran, but the U.S. is going to let the Iranians start making billions of dollars, selling oil, accessing this reconstruction fund.
2: Only if they're doing things right. We're not doing anything. We're not putting up money. Only if they're doing things right. If they're doing things right, if people want to invest, they can invest.
0: People want to invest other countries and Middle Eastern countries, Arab neighbors, and he says not a penny, not a dollar of American money, but they have a carrot and a stick. The stick is the U.S. military bombing the hell out of them. Remarkable things, President Trump continued.
2: Remember this also, when you talk about billions of dollars, they've had much more than $1 trillion worth of damage done. They got a long way. They'll be 15 to 20 years to rebuild what they have right now. So they have to behave themselves. If they're not behaving, they get hit again. You know, they'll be hit again because we can do it very easily.
0: Pretty clear carrot and stick. Hundreds of billions of dollars coming not from us, but from Arab neighbors who were also attacked. And now there's a talk. They've got these requirements that Iran must fulfill, and they won't. I fully expect them not to. They're terrorists. They're radical Islamic jihadis. They're not the most trustworthy neighbors. But President Trump is played it. Now we've got a 60-day run ahead of us with Iran. Iran will be called upon. This is not over. This is the, I think, a unique conflict that we're in the midst of. Iran didn't see Trump coming, there's still big stuff coming because they want their nuclear weapons and their missiles. And there's some things about this that I just don't like at all, allowing them to proceed with ballistic missiles, saying that they can play with uranium, but only for peaceful purposes. As long as the IAEA can inspect, that's not going to work out. We know that going in. But in the end, I think President Trump is letting them play out their ball of string, giving them all kinds of open doors here, opportunities to join the civilized world. They will not do that. We will get back to bombing. And in the end, it'd be nice if the 91 million peaceful Iranian people, Persian people, took over from these troglodytes that are currently in charge.
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0: Vice President J.D. Vance holding a press conference at the White House today in the White House briefing room. Asked about this Iran deal. I think they're, well, listen to what J.D. Vance said. He explains it pretty well.
1: I've seen skeptics of the deal. People say the Iranians will never change their behavior. Well, maybe that's true. And if so, they don't get any of the benefits of the bargain. But isn't it worth trying? Isn't it worth seeing whether this incredibly weakened position that the President of the United States has put the Iranians under, whether that motivates them to change their behavior, not just vis-a-vis the West, but vis-a-vis the Middle East?
0: Well, I've got to say, and I think I understand what they're doing. They're painting Iran into a corner here by saying, hey, we offered them the opportunity to have uranium for medical and peaceful purposes, and we offered to let them keep ballistic missiles. Those are both huge mistakes, by the way. But I think that what they think they're doing is over the next 60 days, they're painting Iran into a corner. Iran will blow the whole thing up. And they'll say, hey, we've got the moral high ground here on everything.
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3: Tankers cross the strait. I'm Carmen Roberts, Fox News.
1: Last night, 12.5 million barrels of oil went through the Strait of Hormuz. That is a high since the beginning of the conflict.
3: Vice President J.D. Vance talking to reporters at the White House a short time ago as tankers began passing through the strait. And just hours after President Trump and Iran's president electronically signed a deal intended to end the war, three Saudi super tankers loaded with millions of barrels of crude oil passed through the strait, a key test of global oil supplies. And with that, crude prices continued to slide. U.S. crude down almost 3% at $74.61 a barrel. Gas prices also following suit, falling to less than $4 a gallon for the first time since March. President Trump posting on social media, the oil is flowing, stock markets are soaring, prices are dropping. You're welcome. As for the military portion, Vice President Vance says the U.S. is honoring its side of the deal, as is Iran.
1: On the military side, the Iranians for the second night in a row did not shoot at any ships in the Strait of Hormuz. So far, they are honoring their end of the commitment.
3: And that deal is drawing criticism, though, from both sides of the aisle. Republican Senator John Cornyn and Democratic Senator Chris Coons expressing their concerns.
4: There's nothing to stop the regime from beginning to block the Strait of Hormuz again.
5: What a colossal strategic failure. Literally everything that President Trump said he was trying to accomplish with this war has failed to accomplish.
3: A Fox News poll shows the majority of Americans don't believe Iran will stick to the deal. And the Supreme Court rules in favor of a Texas man who says it's not a crime for marijuana users to have guns. Unanimous decision, justices ruled that the law barring guns from anyone who uses drugs illegally violates the Second Amendment. 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
2: 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Just click listen, then swipe right and hear the latest news updates on your time. 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
3: The Barack Obama Presidential Library opens to the public tomorrow. Fox's Garrett Tenney has more from Chicago.
9: Not only is it the most expensive at around $850 million, it's also the largest, covering 19 acres on the city's south side. It includes an NBA-sized basketball court, a branch of the Chicago Public Library, a playground, vegetable garden, and green space for the community. But for a lot of folks in this community, it's also bringing concerns of gentrification and higher rents. This project was a massive undertaking, but after almost 5 years of construction, some of the subcontractors who helped build it say they are facing bankruptcy over millions of dollars in unpaid work, not from the Obama Foundation, but from the project's construction manager, which tells Fox Digital it is committed to working through any outstanding issues.
3: In D.C., Democratic Socialist Janice Lewis-Jones is on a glide path to becoming Washington's first socialist mayor. The D.C. council member dominated the mayoral primary, easily defeating nine competitors, including Kenyon McDuffie, who conceded today. And fans of the New York Knicks are rallying in the Big Apple to honor the NBA champions with a parade.
10: The New York Knicks ticker tape parade is a celebration of the 2026 NBA championship win. But it's also a celebration of Knicks past and present. The Knicks won two titles in the early 70s, but have never had a parade up the Canyon of Heroes. Here at the base of Broadway, you can see current stars like Finals MVP Jalen Brunson, Karl-Anthony Towns, and Game 4 hero OG Anunoby. But you can also see former Knicks greats like Bernard King, John Starks, and Larry Johnson. And also Walt Clyde Frazier, who never got to experience a parade when he earned his two rings. The confetti pouring down as fans experience a first-of-its-kind celebration that will surely last a lifetime. In Lower Manhattan, Tony Genualdo, Fox News.
3: And I'm Carmen Roberts, and this is...
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0: rising from the heart of the swamp, a beacon of truth is casting its light. 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Here's Vince Colonnaise.
1: All right, 844-484-3872, 844 for the USA. That's the way to join us today, from coast to coast, from sea to shining sea. On another great day to be an American, great to have you with us today. The President of the United States headed back to America, wrapping up the G7, and signing an MOU.
2: Mr. President, please, just one question for French TV and the RM deal. Just one question, please.
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1: We signed it in Versailles. In fact, lots of video coming out of the president signing it alongside French President Emmanuel Macron. Everybody looking on in wonder as he uses that gigantic Sharpie marker to put his signature on a memorandum of understanding with Pakistan playing intermediary, Iran on the other side of that negotiating table. Everybody did it from a distance, though, not literally across the table. But this document is signed and it's now released. 14-point memorandum of understanding. And it squares perfectly with what you and I have been talking about now for these last few weeks. The Trump administration is only going to deliver any sort of reward to Iran, to welcome it into the normal world, if they do everything we demand of them. That's what this is about. And one of the things that you're going to see, and probably already have seen, there's a lot of hysteria going on. There's a lot of Chicken Little nonsense going on. This is one of those moments where, once again, you got to look and see, you got a president of the United States who's juggling chainsaws and catching the handles. He knows what he's doing here. This is entirely consistent with what they planned. In fact, the vice president of the United States is out today talking about this. And the second he stepped up to the lectern here at the White House press briefing, he immediately started announcing, we've got benefits already from this thing. And trust me, I'm getting into the 14 points with you. We'll go through every one, because you've got to know what's in this bad boy. Here's the vice president, though, moments ago, stepping up to the mics.
4: All right. Good morning, everybody. Nothing to talk about. Slow news day here in Washington, D.C. So let me just say a couple of things off the bat. First of all, I think the president's peace plan in Iran is already bearing real fruits for the American people. Last night, 12.5 million barrels of oil went through the Strait of Hormuz. That is a high since the beginning of the conflict. Oil prices are down nearly at their level from the pre-war conflict. Gas prices dropped below $4 a gallon today for the first time since the conflict. And importantly, they're going to keep falling further given how low oil prices are. On the military side, the Iranians for the second night in a row did not shoot at any ships in the Strait of Hormuz. So far, they are honoring their end of the commitment. And on the blockade, CENTCOM has allowed north of a dozen ships to go through our naval blockade, and so we're also honoring our end of the early part of the agreement.
1: And he also said that today begins the 60 days outlined in that memorandum of understanding to reach a more finalized deal. Again, there's a bit of a mistake being made, and all of us are kind of making it as you say it, but if you refer to this as the deal, it's not really quite true. It's not over yet. There's a much bigger formal negotiation going to take place over the next 60 days to land what hopefully is a very good deal. But in this process, it bears repeating for the 10 millionth time, nobody trusts Iran. President Trump, Vice President Vance, they don't trust Iran. They're not taking their word for anything. They're judging them based on their actions, because that's the way this should happen. Now, even before we get to the specifics in the memorandum of understanding, remember the state of play here. Iran is decimated. Iran is as weak as it's ever been over the course of our lifetimes. Right now, the Iranian regime has been decapitated twice. We're on the third string of leadership there. They have a gay deformed Ayatollah who's trying to figure out ways to communicate with the president from a cave by messenger pigeon. It is a very, very different world. They don't have a nuclear program. It's been destroyed. It's buried a skyscraper underground. We know where all of it is. We are seeking to destroy the remnants of it and get it out of the country. That's what the negotiation is for. Their military is at the bottom of the sea. Their air force is non-existent. To the extent that they've been able to cause any trouble, it's been with these little attack drones and you know, fishing boats where they drop mines off the back of them. They don't have much. They don't have much at all. They're economically devastated. They've been backed into a corner. And now they're crying uncle. They're trying to get out of this. And the way out is to do what we say. So when the administration keeps saying, as they often have throughout President Trump's time, especially as President 47, we have all the cards. We have all the cards. We got every last one. We've got every last one. And the vice president today said this. He described it this way. He's like, look, we got a win-win situation here. If the Iranians comply, this is going to be great for the world. It'll be great for the world. If they don't, you should understand how screwed up they are as a country now.
4: So you really have a win-win situation for the United States of America. If the Iranians don't change their behavior, their military and their nuclear program is still destroyed. If they do change their behavior, then they are going to have a transformative relationship with the Middle East, and the Middle East will have a transformative relationship with the people of Iran.
1: Yep.
4: That's a win for the American people and for the President of the United States, regardless of which option the Iranians ultimately choose. We obviously want them to choose the right option.
1: All right, so let's go through what we've got here. This is a 14-point memorandum of understanding. President Trump signed on to it. President Trump doesn't sign on to stupidity. President Trump signs on to strife. That's what this is. So let's begin. The very first item. Now, you've heard people, prattle on about, like, well, what about the proxies? The proxies are addressed in item one. It's literally item one. Jim, one seems like the most important thing. It's actually the most important thing. It's right at the top. Number one, the United States of America and the Islamic Republic of Iran and their allies. Can anyone name an ally of Iran? Anybody? You have any Iran allies you might be able to name? Who's an ally of Iran? Let's see. Hamas? Uh-huh. Hezbollah? Yeah. The Houthi rebels? Uh-huh. The allies of Iran are all restrained by the Memorandum of Understanding, by the signing of this MOU. The parties declare their immediate and permanent termination of military operations on all fronts, including in Lebanon. Who's in Lebanon? Hezbollah. And undertake from now on not to initiate any war or any military operation against each other, and to refrain from the threat or use of force against each other, and ensuring the territorial integrity and sovereignty of Lebanon. The final deal will confirm the permanent termination of the war on all fronts, including in Lebanon, and other provisions of this paragraph. So Hezbollah, which is one of the most sincere terror operations in terms of threats of Iranian-backed terror operations, is restrained by this. If Hezbollah blows up the deal, they're blowing up the deal for Iran. That's in paragraph one, right away in this. If you are a big believer, as I am, that Israel should maintain its sovereignty as a country and not be attacked, you are overjoyed by this declaration right up front. This is a declaration of peace. And again, Iran, not to be trusted. Hezbollah, not to be trusted. They violate this. What did the president say yesterday? Drops a bomb on their foreheads. I think that's pretty clear. If it's not clear, we can make it more clear with an actual bomb on an actual forehead. The United States of America, number two, the United States of America and the Islamic Republic of Iran undertake to respect each other's sovereignty and territorial integrity and refrain from interfering in each other's internal affairs. Now, point one, what that means for now is the United States is not going to bomb Iran. But the other side of this is Iran cannot in any way interfere in the United States. And if we get a whiff that you're doing it, you're violating the agreement. You're violating the Memorandum of Understanding. Has Iran done this before? Yeah, sure. Iran, through both cyber means, attempts to assassinate the president of the United States, right? How many of these have we seen? Knock it off. Or else you upend any chance that you'll be welcomed into the normal world, which is what this has to offer. Now, as I read this, I will say to you that there are interpretations of this document being made as if it's somehow a rollover by the president of the United States. We just gave them everything. Understand, just remember, just because you and I are on the outside of this, but remember what it was like. There's a reason why the language of this thing took so long to write. Remember the president? He was looking at the Memorandum of Understanding. He was considering signing it. It was a couple Fridays ago. But he didn't sign it. He sent it back for more edits. I assure you that every word of this document was pored over with a fine-tooth comb by our team, by the Trump administration, in order to nail the language. And what's the language here? What's the goal of this MOU? One, it's to make Iran sign on to it. They want Iran to be able... They keep saying Iran has to sell this to their people. So the language of it is written in such a way that Iran can go, see, look what we got. Look, we scored some big victories here. But it's also written that if you follow the letter to the law in this thing, we dominate everything about Iran here. We dominate them. Number three, the United States of America and Islamic Republic of Iran commit to negotiating and achieving the final deal in maximum 60 days, extendable with mutual consent. This very simply means that 60 days is the negotiating period. If both parties agree, we can extend it. That's it. No, it's a simple thing to understand. We're going for a final deal. Number four, immediately upon signing the MOU, the United States of America will begin the removal of its naval blockade and any disturbances or impediments against the Islamic Republic of Iran, and will fully end the naval blockade within 30 days. During this period, the traffic of vessels will be in proportion to the numbers of pre-war traffic being restored by the Islamic Republic of Iran. In other words, over the next 30 days, the more Iran stops screwing with traffic in the Strait of Hormuz, the more ships that get through unmolested, none of them should be molested, but the more that actually get through, the smaller our blockade will become. We will ease up on the blockade of Iranian ports. Much more on that and the flow of Iranian oil coming up as well. We've got to talk about that. The United States of America further undertakes to remove its forces from the proximity, just like right nearby, of Iran within 30 days after the final deal. After we have a final deal. That's just the first four elements. There are, of course, we've got the rest. We've got the other 10. I'll go through them with you because each of them really do matter. And I think by the time I get to the end of them, you will be thoroughly convinced that the president is once again delivering on the agenda that you voted for. Hold tight. A lot more ahead on The Vince Show.
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0: Nobody will take you where Vince will take you. 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
1: You know, CNN had a report a couple days ago. Elena Train, one of their reporters, talking to a U.S. official who said, quote, people shouldn't read too much into the language of the MOU. They said it's more of a political document. What's more important than the actual document is the understandings we have with each other. We came up with language that allows Iran to say what they need to say for their domestic politics. And you can definitely see that. But having said that, you just read the MOU. And if you understand, like, the English language at all, you realize the immense control, the total control the United States has over this process. So item five out of this 14-point list, item five. Upon the signing of the MOU, which took place yesterday, Islamic Republic of Iran will make arrangements using its best efforts for the safe passage of commercial vessels with no charge for 60 days only from the Persian Gulf to the Sea of Oman and vice versa. 60 days only. Now, I'm going to ask you to use your memory for a moment. What is the other reference to 60 days in this document? 60 days. What is 60 days for? For negotiating the final deal. So this is saying during the MOU period, there will be no charge on these vessels. Now, I've seen critics of the deal within the United States interpret this as, oh, but there's going to be a charge. There's going to be fees on ships as soon as the 60 days is over. That does not say that. The language of this document does not say that. And that is not the case. J.D. Vance was just answering questions about this in the White House press briefing. That is not the case. That is not what's going to happen. We're negotiating a final deal on this subject. The traffic of commercial vessels will immediately start, says the MOU, and considering the need for removing the technical and military obstacles and demining by the Islamic Republic of Iran will be instated within 30 days. The Islamic Republic of Iran will conduct dialogue with the Sultanate of Oman to define the future administration and maritime services in the Strait of Hormuz in discussion with other Persian Gulf or littoral states in line with the applicable international law and the sovereign rights of coastal states of the Strait of Hormuz. Again, on this point, bad faith interpretations of this item number five is that, oh, this is just going to let Iran and Oman, who are the two countries obviously squeezed up there at the Strait of Hormuz, Iran to the north, Oman to the south. It's just going to let them charge everybody. They're going to charge tolls for ships to move through. It's going to come at the cost of global energy. That is not what this paragraph is about. It's about security. It's about who protects the free flow of goods through the Strait of Hormuz. That will be handled by the various Gulf countries, Iran, Oman, and the other countries in the Persian Gulf or littoral states in line with applicable international law. It's a coalition of Gulf countries who are all going to have an interest in protecting this region and that open waterway. That's what item five is about. Item six, United States of America undertakes with regional partners to develop a definitive mutually agreed plan with at least $300 billion for the reconstruction and economic development of the Islamic Republic of Iran. The mechanism for the implementation of this plan will be negotiated as a part of the deal within 60 days. All required licenses, waivers, and permissions will be granted by the United States of America. This does not involve a single U.S. dollar. This is one of the big acts of misinformation that the media have been behind this past week. Not a single U.S. dollar. This is about Gulf countries who would like to further their investment ties, create investment ties in Iran, turn it into a more normal country. In order for that to happen, in order for even, this is just a pie in the sky number, by the way. Who knows if anybody will actually invest $300 billion. In order for any of that to happen, the United States would have to grant permission for every single dollar. And we don't spend a dime. Do you see how this thing is shaping up? President Trump holds every last card. More in a moment on The Vince Show.
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0: This is a Radio PA news update. Two women are accused of running a brothel in Lycoming County. Police say the women were taken into custody last week after an undercover officer visited Greenspan Massages in Loyalsock. Authorities said one of the women allegedly offered to perform a sex act for money. This is the third spa shut down in Lycoming County over the past 2 months following allegations of prostitution. Some Allegheny County employees are cashing in big on unused leave. John Schaefer has the figures.
1: A new look at Allegheny County payroll shows some public safety employees receiving major payouts for unused leave. An investigation finds 16 workers collected more than $50,000 each last year, all from the police department, sheriff's office, or jail. County policy limits vacation payouts, but some employees can cash out large amounts of unused sick time when they leave county service.
0: In other news, an investigation is underway after a dog was shot and killed by a York City police officer. The department claims a dog got loose and attacked an officer who was inspecting the resident's home for damage Tuesday night. The officer reportedly fired several shots, killing the dog and injuring the resident who was trying to restrain the pet. The resident was taken into the hospital in stable condition. The National Weather Service continues to survey the damage in York County from the severe weather last weekend. The agency says a microburst formed in the Chanceford Township on Sunday and wind speeds reaching between 80 and 90 miles per hour were affecting the area. Officials said the storms brought down trees and damaged at least one home and a vehicle. The National Weather Service confirmed three tornadoes in the Commonwealth on Sunday, including one in Lancaster County. The Nathan's Famous Qualifier brings competitive eaters from around the entire country to Hershey Park Boardwalk. The best of the best will battle for a spot at the main event on Coney Island. It all kicks off tomorrow afternoon in Hershey. I'm Juan Arango, and you're up to date with Radio PA.
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10: 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And let Vince know. The Vince Show.
11: I say it. I don't want people to think it's mine. It's not. It's Conan O'Brien's. It's from many years ago. But keep cool, my babies. Keep cool, my babies. Keep cool. Just keep your bearings. I'll remind you again. It's like, you know, every time you see a chaotic news cycle, just pay attention to who keeps their head and who doesn't. Pay attention to who plants their feet, who gives you all the dynamics. Just pay attention to that. It'll help you in life for sure, especially in leadership. I've realized that lots of people on social media should never be president of the United States. Vince, that's a common sense conclusion. I know, but I'm just confirming it. Holy crap, the emotional incontinence I'm witnessing right now. Settle down. Settle down. Let's go through. We've got some of these elements to go through. Again, we're going through the Memorandum of Understanding point by point because I really think you need to know what the language here says and what it actually means. I mentioned that the United States is in charge of whether or not any country gets to invest in Iran. Okay? And that's predicated on them actually turning over the nuclear dust and stopping any sort of enrichment regeneration. We've destroyed everything. Number seven. The United States of America undertakes to terminate all types of sanctions against the Islamic Republic of Iran, including the UN Security Council resolutions, i.e. a Board of Governors resolutions, and all unilateral U.S. sanctions, primary and secondary, in an agreed-upon schedule as a part of the final deal. You see what's happening here? All of this is, first of all, the relief isn't coming unless they perform. And the deal, what do you think the deal's going to be? We'll just give you just wait us out and we'll just give you sanctions relief. No, that's not what this is. You give us something huge and we'll give you some benefit. That's the way this works. That's the president's negotiation over the course of the next 2 months. The Islamic Republic of Iran and the United States of America acknowledge the critical importance of the sanctions termination issue above and express their intentions to immediately address these issues in the negotiations in order to achieve mutual agreement on them. So Iran desperately wants sanctions relief, and the United States is saying, yeah, only under one circumstance. You behave like a normal country. You give up your nuclear weapons ambitions. Number eight, the Islamic Republic of Iran reaffirms that it shall not procure or develop nuclear weapons. Now, they've said this forever, and they've constantly lied about it, but there it is. It's in writing in the Memorandum of Understanding. United States of America.

lower its enrichment levels dramatically to the point that it's unusable. Just diminish it. Now, Iran has, this doesn't really pop up in news coverage very much, so you should know this. Iran has its own domestic reserves underground of uranium, like a lot of countries. You can dig for it. You can dig for it, you acquire it, and then you enrich it. So will we ever eliminate all uranium in Iran? No, not unless we're going to eliminate planet Earth. That's not going to happen. What can we do? Well, we can diminish their capacity to enrich it. We can get rid of that technology for them to do that at all. We've blown so much of it up to begin with. We can water down the existing uranium that's already been enriched, or what they call downblending it. There are ways to approach this. This is why you often hear the president sort of openly theorizing about what to do about the uranium that's buried under that mountain we blew up, a skyscraper underground. He'll think, you know, it really is impossible for the Iranians to gain access to it. To the extent that that's possible, only the United States and China have the capabilities. So we'll see. But this is all a subject of negotiation. But the end goal of all of this is to prevent Iran from getting a nuclear weapon. That's it. It's as simple as it gets. The final deal will confirm the provisions of this paragraph. It goes on. The United States and Iran acknowledge the critical importance of the nuclear issues above mentioned and express their intention to immediately address these issues in the negotiations. Number nine, pending the final deal, the United States of America and Iran agree to maintain the status quo. Iran will maintain the current status quo of its nuclear program, which is non-existent, not enriching uranium. And the United States of America will not impose any new sanctions and will not deploy additional forces in the region. That's the current state. Again, this is all contingent on Iran behaving. Number 10, the United States of America undertakes that immediately upon signing the MOU, which happened yesterday, until the termination of sanctions, which isn't going to happen for a long time, U.S. Department of Treasury will issue waivers for the export of Iranian crude oil, petroleum products and derivatives, and all associated services, including banking transactions, insurances, transportation, etc. Okay, now we get to some of the juicy stuff. This point has received a tremendous amount of attention. Number 10, that the Iranians are going to be able to sell crude oil on the legitimate open international market right now. Now, what are we to make of this component of the MOU? Well, once again, just like everything else, it's entirely contingent on Iran's behavior. The privilege to sell on the international market can be stripped from them at any moment. We can reimpose the blockade at any moment. We can drop a bomb on a forehead at any moment. The president's talked about all of this. If Iran screws up, they're screwed. Okay? But some other elements to think about here. One of them is Iran has one of the single largest proven oil reserves on the planet. It does. I think the president said yesterday it's the third largest proven oil reserve. One of the reasons they don't need a nuclear energy program. They've got plenty of domestic energy. What does that do to global oil prices if they're back in the international legal market? They drop a lot. Global energy prices are going to go down a lot because of this. Another. Did Iran, as we have these sanctions on them, did that stop Iran from selling oil? Was Iran prevented from selling oil over these many years? Has Iran been failing to sell oil? What's been happening with all the oil in Iran? It's been a pariah. It's been sanctioned. What's been going on there? The answer is they've been selling it to China. 90% of all of Iran's oil exports have been going to China. In other words, Iran has been selling oil. Anyway, this restores the status quo on that fact, but it takes away China's discount advantage to black market source of oil. So this has the effect of hamstringing China's energy supply. Isn't that fascinating? A very interesting dynamic that's being added here. And the idea that this is going to somehow enrich Iran, the president of the United States, and of course it is, it's going to give them money, no doubt, because they're selling a domestic commodity. But the president of the United States reported yesterday that Iran has just suffered $1 trillion in damage in their country as a result of the war.
A trillion.

0: $1 billion. They are barely limping along. Yes, they can begin joining the international market. Yes, that's going to benefit you and me immensely. It's going to benefit global energy consumers immensely. And it's going to disable China in a meaningful way. So for now, this is a bit of a sweetener for Iran that I would say has more benefits for us than it does for them. Much bigger for the global energy consuming world than it does for Iran right now. And if they play nice, if they act normal, they can get access to a lot more. But the second they screw up, we can just cut it all off. Again, we're in the driver's seat. So a fascinating component there. Number 12, the United States of America and the Islamic Republic of Iran agree that an executive mechanism will be established to monitor the successful implementation of the MOU. In other words, just we'll have a means by which to make sure that everybody's abiding by the deal, Iran specifically. Number 13, after signing the MOU, which is already signed, and subject to the beginning of the implementation of five of the earlier paragraphs, the United States and Iran will start negotiations regarding the final deal. All right, so basically, some of the elements that I just discussed with you, those need to happen first. It's phased in. That's what that element means, number 13. And number 14, the final deal will be endorsed by a binding United Nations Security Council resolution, which I think that's the single most useless item in this 14-point list. No, the UN will have to be involved. Okay, fine. The UN will be involved. Whatever makes you happy. But that's it. Now, you tell me which part of this deal President Trump sold us out on. Tell me which part of the deal makes the world less safe. This is a peace deal, a deal in pursuit of peace. And it's not even a final deal. Man, the hysteria is out of control. Now, having said that, did I share with you that Lindsey Graham had, like, apparently came to his senses yesterday over all of this? I think we did talk about this on the radio. Sometimes my mind, my memory escapes me on the specific time that we discussed this. But I'll just tell you this. Lindsey Graham earlier this week had expressed a very insane sentiment out loud. He said he wasn't sure who to trust, President Trump or the Iranians. He said that on X. He said, it was actually quoted by a reporter. He wrote, "The deal being talked about by the administration would be great. The deal described by Iran would be terrible. Time will tell." Okay, that's lunatic stuff to say that. Lindsey Graham rightly has spent many years saying Iran is not to be trusted. So in what world would you suggest that Iranian leaks about the deal are more trustworthy than the president's assurances? You would never say that. That's insane. That's unless you were trying to actively scuttle the president's negotiating capability here. Well, Lindsey Graham came to his senses, and he posted yesterday that he got a chance to talk to Steve Witkoff about this, who's been doing a lot of the negotiating for the president. He talked to Steve Witkoff about the state of play. Quote, "After this discussion, it is my opinion that signing the MOU will be beneficial to the United States, inasmuch as the Strait of Hormuz will begin to open and the hostilities with Iran will stop. Whether or not the United States can reach an acceptable, verifiable deal with Iran regarding its nuclear program and other issues is yet to be determined, but I see little downside to trying." Well, no kidding. This is what we've been saying. This is precisely the point. Try. It doesn't mean anyone trusts Iran. This is all based on actions. The economic stability that comes from opening up the strait and the cessation of hostilities could create a pathway to peace well beyond the Iranian conflict. The expansion of the Abraham Accords and normalizing relations between Saudi Arabia and Israel is President Trump's and my ultimate goal. I think that is best achieved by creating economic stability for the United States, the region, and the world, as well as the cessation of hostilities. The signing of the MOU is an essential step to make that happen, and thus it is worthwhile. Okay. And now I get to Israel. The Abraham Accords involve getting these Middle Eastern Arab countries to acknowledge and respect Israel's presence in the region at a level that we haven't seen before. President Trump has successfully been able to get country after country to sign these bilateral agreements with Israel, and he wants to do more. The president has created new relationships in the Middle East that have involved big trillions of dollars in investment coming in the direction of the United States and in the Middle East. And you have these Gulf countries who do not want Iran to continue to act like the terrorist lunatics they have been. They don't want missiles flying towards their countries. They don't want that. So how do they settle it down? Well, one way is they'd like to invest in Iran. They'd like to create some economic interdependency so that Iran stops treating them in these horrific terroristic ways. That's one of the theories that's going on in the Gulf. And in order to make those investments, President Trump is in charge. What did I tell you earlier about the $300 billion fund? President Trump holds all the cards. He holds all the permissions. Those Gulf countries can't even do that without his permission. So this is a way of saying the president has leverage not only over Iran. He has leverage over all of the countries in the Middle East right now. And what is he going to do with it? Well, his pursuit is peace. He wants them to sign on to the Abraham Accords with Israel. He wants the Israeli people and the Middle Eastern Arab countries to be able to work together for regional security, to end the endless warring that's been going on in that region for so long. When President Trump first ran in 2016, he said on the campaign trail that if he can negotiate that deal, Middle Eastern peace, that it'd be the greatest deal of all time. It's the deal that no one else has ever been able to achieve. And he said, if I can do that, it'd be the greatest of all time. And here he is trying to pursue it earnestly, sincerely. This is amazing to watch. And Lindsey Graham is correct in making that assessment, that this could lead to the expansion of the Abraham Accords. You know why we know that's part of the plan? Because this is what the administration's been saying. I've discussed this with you now endlessly. This is their goal, peace. And if you're pursuing peace in a real way, an authentic way, I'm not talking about Obama. People will say, well, if Obama had this deal, you would hate it. Yeah, you know why? Because Obama's involved. When Obama's involved, I don't trust him. But I do trust Trump. And I'm not tired of winning. That's all. I'm not tired of winning. More ahead on The Vince Show.
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0: Why do I have to clean up everything? Why does it fall to me? You know, I didn't ask for this burden, but I'll take it on. Roger Wicker, Mississippi Republican senator, he's crapping on President Trump's memorandum of understanding now. Crapping on it. He says that Obama had a better deal. This is psycho stuff. This is psycho stuff. Obama let them enrich uranium. He sent them pallets of cash. President Trump said the only way Iran gets benefits is if I let them. And the only way I'll let them is if they give everything up for real. It's no Obama deal. That's just low IQ nonsense. Senator, I have a recommendation. Sit down and read the MOU before you flap your gums. Just like these guys, they just shoot off at the mouth and they don't even understand what they're talking about. It's crazy to me. All right, more ahead. 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

0: You know, it's, I'll play some of this coming up for you, and then we got to talk. We have to talk about the Save America Act. Holy cow! Speaking of Republican senators who are driving me crazy today, do you see the move that they pulled on Mike Lee? Apparently, yesterday at the Senate lunch, where all the Republicans get together, you know, strategize on how they're not going to do things for us, they spent the lunch putting Mike Lee through a struggle session. I can just picture it in my mind. They surrounded him. They're pointing at him. They tried to put the dunce cap on his head. How dare you push the Save America Act? Stop it. You're inconveniencing us. Stop it. They were scolding.
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10: Israel's not happy. I'm Carmen Roberts, Fox News. The U.S. and Iran have signed an agreement to end the war, but Israeli Prime Minister Netanyahu is distancing himself from that deal, which he was not party to. Vice President J.D. Vance responding at a White House press conference a short time ago.
11: That's not reflective of the conversations that I've had with him, but maybe he's saying something to somebody else that he's not saying to me.
10: Israeli leaders point out the interim deal does not resolve any of the war goals declared by the U.S. and Israel because it delays discussion of Iran's nuclear program. But the vice president says,
11: if I was in the cabinet of the Israeli government, I might not be attacking the only powerful ally that I have anywhere left in the entire world.
10: And adding,
11: the problem for Israel is not Donald J. Trump. And anybody in Israel who thinks their biggest problem is the president of the United States needs to wake up and smell the reality of the situation.
10: And the vice president also told reporters the U.S. Navy has allowed more than a dozen ships to the Iranian ports after lifting a blockade, and tankers are sailing through the Strait of Hormuz again. And with that, crude oil prices are down about 2% at $75 a barrel. And one of the five suspects in the terror plot against the UFC Freedom 250 event at the White House was in court today.
12: Five are behind bars. Authorities looking for more, given that they discovered a group chat with 23 people. People currently in custody facing those charges: Tyson Proper from Ohio, Brian Roa and Michael Thomas from California, Daniel Eskid from Missouri, who appears before a judge for a detention hearing this morning, Abraham Alvarez from Nebraska, who overstayed his visa in 2001.
10: Fox's David Spunt at the Justice Department. Investigators say the men planned to use drones to attack the event and use snipers to shoot fleeing audience members. 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
10: The Supreme Court limits the use of a gun law used to prosecute Hunter Biden, and the court sided with a Texas man for that ruling.
25: The Supreme Court rules unanimously. Ali Daniel Hamani's Second Amendment gun rights were violated by a federal law banning gun possession by illegal drug users. The ruling does not invalidate the law, but says it's too broad, allowing occasional drug users in with addicts or people who are currently intoxicated. Hamani was indicted after federal agents found a 9mm pistol and marijuana during a search of his home in Texas in 2022. He told them he used marijuana about every other day. The law is usually used in cases involving other charges. Defense attorneys say sometimes prosecutors throw it in there as leverage. It was the only charge brought against Hamani. President Biden's son Hunter was convicted under that law 2 years ago and pardoned by his father before sentencing. Chris Foster, Fox News.
10: Africa's CDC says the Ebola outbreak in Congo and Uganda has claimed more than 200 lives with up to 35,000 suspected contacts. Both candidates in California's race for governor are vowing to address an environmental crisis.
26: In the 1990s, a joint U.S.-Mexico effort resulted in the building of a plant to treat wastewater from Tijuana before it reached the Pacific Ocean. But Tijuana's population outgrew the capacity, sending overflows of untreated sewage to shorelines, leading to beach closures and smells in San Diego County.
27: If this isn't an emergency, I don't know what is.
26: Republican Steve Hilton vowing in a clip on X to declare a state of emergency over the Tijuana River sewage crisis if elected California governor. Democratic candidate Javier Becerra vowing the same during a campaign stop. Governor Gavin Newsom recently announcing $46 million in voter-approved funding to address the issue, which he calls a decades-long federal failure. Kristen Goodwin, Fox News.
10: And Jonathan the Tortoise, at least 194 years old, is named a Guinness World Records icon, confirming he is still very much alive, despite false reports of his death on April Fool's Day. I'm Carmen Roberts. This
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0: rising from the heart of the swamp, a beacon of truth is casting its light. 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
1: All right, 844-484-3872, 844-4-THE-USA. That's the way to join us today. From coast to coast, from sea to shining sea. Coming up this hour, I want to talk to you a little bit about the Save America Act, the state of play, as it's causing some consternation inside of the establishment ranks of the Republican Party. Boy, they hate this thing, and they hate that Mike Lee keeps pushing it. We'll get to that. But I want to share with you another element here of this Iran memorandum of understanding. President Trump yesterday, in a G7 press briefing, was reflecting on the fact that it doesn't matter what he does. It doesn't matter. The media are always going to attack him. Every time. So, just envision a hypothetical. If President Trump dropped a nuke on Iran today, the media would be attacking him. If he ordered more conventional airstrikes on Iran today, the media would be attacking him. If President Trump did anything, the media would be attacking him, because the starting position is orange man bad. It doesn't matter. The Ayatollah, the gay deformed Ayatollah, if he can even do it, he could take a knee in front of the president and say, I pledge fealty to you. You're in charge of Iran now. The media would be attacking him. Here's the president.
2: How do you go back to the United States and convince a skeptical American public that this deal is a win?
3: Well, look, here they lost militarily, okay? It's very tough, because I know that no matter what, if I'd go another 3 or 4 weeks, those same people that are critical would say, he went too long, he should have done, no matter what. If they raised the white flag of surrender, and if they said, praise be to Allah, Donald Trump is the greatest president ever, we totally concede, we totally give up, this war is over, we have failed, the New York Times and CNN and a couple of others, they're not all that dishonest, they'd say, Iran had a great victory, okay? And they practically do that. You know, it's amazing, when we knocked out their last ship, they had 159 ships. When we knocked out the last ship, the Times refused to do a story on it. I said, why wouldn't you? They don't have a Navy, and you don't want to do a story on it. They don't have an Air Force, you don't want to do a story.
1: And what he's probably telling us in so many words is that the White House press office, or maybe even the president himself, talking to somebody like Maggie Haberman at the New York Times, so you're going to write a piece on this? You're going to write a piece on the last of the Iranian navies at the bottom of the sea? Maybe you could cover it.
3: We need a fair press. And that's why they're all doing so badly, because they lost credibility. When I win in a landslide and I had 93% bad press, they'd take good stories about me and make them bad. But the only reason that happened is because they have so little, the media has so little credibility that the people voted for me. 93% of the stories on network, ABC is horrible. I think ABC is the worst. NBC is terrible. And CBS is terrible. CNN, obviously. And I never get good stories, no matter what I do. I could do the greatest thing. I won't get good stories on this. I'll get it from fair media. I'll get it from all over the world. They're writing good. But no matter what I do, I'm going to get bad press. I know that. Now, if I did the opposite, if I went out and continued to bomb them for another 4, just bomb the hell out of them, I'd get bad press on that. No, there's nothing I can do. But what this does is it allows the ships to go. If we keep bombing, those ships won't be going. And you're talking about $500, $600, $700 million a day. It's a lot of money. A lot of money. That's why the world is okay. It's liquid. It's fine. Also, we run out of reserves in about 4 weeks. You know, there are reserves all over the world, and we would really run out. And there'll be a time when you wouldn't be able to get it. And you want to see bedlam? So for all those so-called geniuses that want to show me how smart they are, ask them, why didn't they blow up General Soleimani? Ask that of the general and a couple of other people that I like very much. But boy, are they wrong.
1: Yeah, it's foolish to accuse the president of anything but strength when it comes to Iran. No president's ever done this. None. It's like, come back to your senses, please. No president. No president's been a greater ally to Israel. No president has more thoughtfully and aggressively pursued an arrangement to pursue peace in the Middle East. Nobody. Nobody. You see, people attacking J.D. Vance, they're attacking the Trump deal, but they don't want Trump to get blamed for it. So they're saying it's J.D. Vance. They're like, oh, it's J.D. Vance's deal. It's J.D. Vance's deal. Vance did this, because they're trying to stick him with the blame. And the most hilarious thing is, two things. One, J.D. Vance loves it. He's like, yeah, okay, fine, call it my deal. I'm good with it. I'll ride with that. That's wonderful. The president did ask him to run the negotiations. And two, it does betray the fact that the people who are trying to make this attack on J.D. are sort of missing what's going on in America right now. The reality, of course, if you look at any of the political assessments of this question, which the president has not encumbered himself with. Remember earlier in this process? Remember how the president was asked, wait a second, the polls say people don't want to be at war with Iran right now. They want you to stop this and that. And he says, I don't care. I'm not doing it for the politics. And remember how jarring that was? You hear something like this, it's like, whoa, that's unusual. What do you mean you're not doing it for the politics? I'm doing it because I got to fix this problem. And in the end, the American people are going to thank me for fixing this problem. Denuclearizing Iran. We're going to do that. And yeah, we'll get the energy prices back down. But right now, there's some momentary pain. Remember this? This is not the way politicians speak. No, politicians, they cover up their role in raising oil prices and things. That's not my fault. No, the president's like, we had to go in. It was actually important. There's a trade-off here. Because that's actually how the real world works. There's trade-offs when you make these kinds of decisions. And so this whole thing of like, oh, yeah, J.D. Vance negotiated peace. It's not going to hurt J.D. Vance. the people who don't want J.D. Vance to become the nominee or the president of the United States, you're not really hurting him by saying he's the guy who brought the peace to the Middle East. It's not going to go how you think this is going to go. I think what's going to end up happening, especially if they can succeed, and J.D. Vance is not guaranteeing success. This is not a read my lips, no new taxes moment, Remember, H.W. Bush did that. That's not what this is. They're not making commitments that they can't keep. They're saying, we're going to give it the best attempt we can. And if Iran fails, we'll drop more bombs on their head. That's the position. We're trying to make sure they can't rebuild their nuclear weapons capacity. Here's the vice president today.
4: I mean, it's very simple. You can't tell a country, whether Israel or Iran, they're not allowed to have any self-defense. That's not what the president has asked. That's not what the president has requested. But as part of the final deal, what we want to see is Iran not funding regional instability, funding regional terrorism, and of course, trying to rebuild their nuclear weapons program. That's the main thing. The nuclear weapons program is destroyed. It is gone. If the Iranians decided tomorrow to build a nuclear weapon, they simply don't have the capacity in order to do that. What we're trying to ensure is they don't rebuild that capacity, not just a year from now, 2 years from now, but many, many years from now, so that our children never have to worry about a state sponsor of terrorism having a nuclear weapon.
1: That's it. That's it. Now, I've talked about in political science, there's a distinction between a trustee and a delegate. When it comes to American politics or any politics, but in a democratic system, you familiar with this distinction? Trustee and delegate. A delegate means that you are delegating that person to conduct all of your business. You have a certain vision. You want them to spend all their time pursuing that in the exact way that you sent them there. Trustee means you're actually handing over some trust that they're going to make a wise decision, including sometimes when it doesn't make a tremendous amount of sense to you in the moment, or that you wouldn't have made that same decision at that very same moment. At this moment, President Trump has involved him becoming a trustee of the American people. Did people disagree with the way he went into Iran? Did people like the fact that gas prices went up? Yes, they disagreed, and no, they didn't like that. No, they didn't like that. But the founders clearly envisioned a system where we didn't have the temperament of the general public shifting every policy at every given moment. If they wanted that, we would have had a direct democracy. We would have had mob rule. That's what a direct democracy is. Where suddenly a majority decides it wants one thing, and then that comes at the expense of the minority, and it happens quickly. The founders said, no, let's create a constitutional republic. Let's vest power into a chief executive. Let's have a legislative branch. For a time, we had the Senate chosen through a much more deliberative, slower system where the state legislatures were involved in picking the senators, not the American people directly. That was the wisdom of the founders. They wanted a thoughtful system. We don't always have to agree, including with the guy who we elected to do the job. You don't have to agree. There's no obligation to. In fact, you don't have to agree, as much as I'm telling you how great the MOU is. You don't have to agree with it. You can disagree with it. That's fine. That's actually the way our system's supposed to work. But there's no question, as far as I'm concerned, that the president has pulled this off about as well as anybody can pull off the pursuit of peace in the middle freaking East. I've been impressed through this process. And if you're worried at all, and you shouldn't be, you should not be worried about this, but if you're worried at all that the administration is playing this game, be like, oh, we trust Iran. We trust Iran. They don't. Again, here's the vice president of the United States.
4: Words. We trust action, and we trust conduct. And so we're going to reward conduct, and we're not going to reward any words, whether they're written on a sheet of paper or not. There's a lot of discussion, the MOU, the gentleman's agreements, the final deal. Words don't matter, ladies and gentlemen. We're about verification. And so what we're going to do is to say, if they do the things that they have promised to do, they have promised not to enrich. They have promised that they would allow inspectors in to destroy that highly enriched stockpile. And then, of course, it's not usable anymore. You take it somewhere else. They promised a number of things. And that's why the deal contemplates a number of benefits if they do those things. But it doesn't do anything if they don't actually meet those promises.
1: You do nothing, you get nothing. You screw this up, you get a bomb on your forehead. They're making it very clear. Very clear. More ahead on The Vince Show.
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0: 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The Vince Show.
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0: Vince Colonnaise.

0: Oil prices keep falling pretty dramatically, actually. This morning they were down, I would say, I think it was 34% off of their highs during the Iran war. 34%, a massive, massive drop for a barrel of oil. And as a result, gas prices also falling. Russ is calling in right now from Alabama. Russ, you've been traveling the country. What are you seeing these days,
1: well,
0: Russ?
1: Actually, I started out in California at 7:45. You know, 2 days ago. And then I got into, come across Arizona and Texas, come up through Oklahoma. Then I went through Mississippi and then into Alabama. I'm headed to Florida. I'm hoping it seeps. Confusing because you guys keep telling us, the gas is high, but it's down around $3 here. When I came into the first Republican state, which was also a southern state, the Old South, is it because all of our governors are Republicans and we don't charge as much? But here's the biggest thing. This is huge.
0: Yep.
1: The roads are awesome. When you get into Texas, and then you come into Oklahoma, and then you go through Arkansas, and you go through Mississippi. The roads are awesome. All the cities have great big three-lane, four-lane things to get through.
0: Yeah.
1: You know, sometimes six-lane. But, you know, I left California where everything was very horrible. I mean, their roads are horrible, and that's... Is it their taxes? That how much is the tax? It must be incredible.
0: It's incredible. It's insane. It's totally insane. What's the California gas tax these days? I'm looking it up right now. California's gas tax is is 63.4 cents per gallon. What?
1: So can they spend that money on something besides roads? Because they're not spending it on roads.
0: Well, the problem they have in California is, you ready for this? Here's the word. Democrats. That's the problem. They've got Democrats running the state. So they charge you an exorbitant figure and then give you no return on your investment. What a horrible deal. It's a horrible deal in California. They tell us they're going to build epic trains and things. Oh, I'll build a high-speed train. How's that high-speed train going? Can you zip along California now on that high-speed train they've been promising you for years? Nope, can't do that. In fact, in order to leave the state, you've got to pay more money than it costs to get into it. That's crazy. It's a total disaster.
2: If you worked on the roads, then how would you be able to supply the homeless with needles?
0: Yeah, no, that's true. That's true. And plus, the homeless live on those roads. So
2: yeah, that's true, too.
0: We've got to leave them in a horrible state of disrepair. I know it's really sickening. Russ is right about that. And, boy, that's fun, driving across the country, seeing how beautiful it is on the 250th anniversary of our country. And as Russ goes, he's noticing that the gas prices are coming down. And it's not just because states that are run by Republicans have better gas prices, but the nationwide average is coming down. It's still up right now. AAA's got it at $5.64 a gallon right now in California. Ugh. But meanwhile, the national average down to $3.99 and falling. We've fallen below $4 a gallon. It is falling, and that will continue.
2: $3.12 in Flower Mound.
0: Is it $3.12? I'm looking at your state right now. It's around $3.49 a gallon in the average. You're beating the average in Texas right now. That's great, man. North Carolina's at $3.58 a gallon right now. That's actually South Carolina. North Carolina's $3.60 a gallon. So not bad. We've got some good prices, and they're only improving. It'd be much nicer. Remember the good old days of less than a dollar? Those were the good old days. Can we bring that back? President Trump would like to. Man, talk about winning. You know how else we need to win? Hey, Russ, I've got a plan. You want to stop these Democrats? Let's stop election rigging. Let's pass the Save America Act. I've got updates on that coming up on The Vince Show.
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0: This is a Radio PA News Update. An investigation is underway after a woman was shot inside a home in Pittsburgh's Elliott neighborhood. The shooting happened this morning around 4 a.m. inside a home on Steuben Street, leaving a woman in critical condition. Police say a man and a woman had been taken in for questioning. No further details have been released. Pennsylvania is being ranked in the bottom half of states in terms of safety for members of the LGBTQ community.
1: That's according to the 2026 LGBTQ State Safety Report Card released by the website safehome.org. Each state was given a ranking based off factors such as legislation which helps or hurts the LGBTQ community and the number of hate crimes against members of that community. The report ranked Pennsylvania in 26th place with a letter grade of a B-. The safest state listed was Nevada, while the most unsafe state was listed as West Virginia.
0: New details are being released after a resident and a firefighter were injured in a Pittsburgh fire. The flames broke out Wednesday night inside a home on Odette Street in the Overbrook neighborhood. A resident was taken into the hospital in stable condition with burns to the upper body, and a firefighter is also hospitalized in stable condition after suffering from dehydration and heat exhaustion. The home is considered to be a complete loss and is believed to have accidentally started in the kitchen. Aliquippa police are increasing their presence at the Valley Terrace Apartments due to ongoing behavioral issues in the community. A recent video circulating across social media showed a fight involving multiple females, with a young child heard crying in the background. Charges will be filed as appropriate. The focus is on addressing the problematic behavior rather than targeting residents. And the number of first-time filings for unemployment are increasing across Pennsylvania. That's according to the U.S. Department of Labor, which says for the week ending June 13th, there were over 17,000 first-time filings in the state. That's 3,000 more than the week prior. I'm Juan Arango, and you're up to date with Radio PA.
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12: The Save America Act is entirely achievable. If only Republicans in the Senate would find the testicular fortitude and the endurance to stand on their two feet for long enough for Cory Booker to run his mouth during a filibuster process. It can be done. It can be done. No audience knows that better than this one. We've talked about it for a very long time now. You just need a simple majority in the Senate to pass this thing. And the courage of your convictions here. You just got to just have endurance, because once you start the debate on this subject, the Democrats can tucker themselves out, give two speeches apiece, and then you can vote on this thing. And if you have a simple majority, you can pass it in the Senate. And perhaps if you've just joined me recently, you might be thinking, Vince, is that really possible? I thought you needed 60 votes to pass things in the Senate. No, that's the easy way. the hard way, the way that's worth employing to do this legislation in the absence of 60 votes, is to force Democrats to filibuster it. Go ahead and try. And after debate has concluded, you can vote. That it's as simple as that. Here is Mike Lee this week describing how we can pass the Save America Act very simply.
7: And I respectfully but very strongly disagree with my colleague from South Dakota on that. In the first place, the Save America Act, as passed by the House of Representatives, does have a simple majority of support in the United States Senate. Now, we don't have 60 votes. We're about 10 votes shy of achieving cloture. There are other ways of breaking a filibuster that don't involve resort to cloture.
12: Cloture, as a word in the Senate, is a it's a parliamentary word that means ending debate. To vote for cloture is to conclude debate. There's another way to conclude debate. You can exhaust debate. You don't have to vote to end it. Just let everybody use their allotted two speeches.
7: You don't actually have to have 60 votes to pass a bill. You just have to have 60 votes to force cloture. But you can break a filibuster through other means. My preferred means, particularly for this bill, the House passed Save America Act, which I believe would work. We put the Save America Act on the floor today. Not the expanded version, the one that actually passed by the House, for which there is a simple majority support in the Senate. You put that on the floor today. If the majority leader were to announce we're going to debate this until we pass it, we would get to the point of passage. You can't do this all the time because it would take a lot of time. This is how they passed the Civil Rights Act of 1964. Yes. The time that bill came over in March of that year from the House of Representatives, they were about 30 votes shy of cloture. We're only 10 votes short. But the majority leader at the time, Mike Mansfield from Montana, to his credit, said, you know what, we're 30 votes shy of cloture, but we're going to debate this bill until it passes. And you know what happened? That bill got more popular. Those who were obstructing it got less popular. They started negotiating the terms of their exit ramp. They negotiated changes to the text that made them feel better about it and helped them save face. It ended up passing. That takes legislative courage to do that, and that's what we need in the Senate. We could pass it. Don't fall for the hype that this is undoable. It's only undoable if we choose not to go to the effort. I don't say that about

legislation that could give you confidence that the midterms are not rigged. Would you sign on to that, Joy? Come on, Joy. Would you sign on to it? I want to alleviate Joy's concern. I want to make Joy Behar feel better about the credibility of our elections. And the way to do that is to pass the Save America Act. You know, it's funny listening to Mike Lee. Interesting listening to Mike Lee once again pushing this in the face of all this opposition inside of the Senate, not just from the Democrats, from establishment Republicans who do not want him saying this in public. Have you noticed that at the conclusion of every one of these videos, he never says the words, "I'm Mike Lee, please donate on my website"? Never once. Maybe he is. And by the way, that I don't want to foreclose on his ability to do that. I'm not saying he can't. I mean, I think this is worthwhile to raise money on, send emails out or whatever. But I just am struck by the fact that it doesn't include a link to like Mike Lee dot whatever and or like give us money or anything. It's all just actually I'd like credible elections, please. That's the entire message. It's totally uncomplicated. And everybody likes it. Everybody except for Washington, D.C. President Trump loves it. He loves it. Now, this Mike Lee thing, where Mike Lee keeps bringing this up, well, this has created some drama. And yesterday, apparently in the Senate lunch for Republicans, according to a fella at an outfit called Punch Bowl, is it Punch Bowl these days? Yeah, Punch Bowl. All these goofy congressional news outlets that popped up. Have you noticed this, Jim, in the last few years? It's like, I don't even know. What are these places? Semaphore, Punch Bowl, Notus. I'm like, they're just, you know, new arrivals. A lot I've seen, I've been around for a while now. I've seen a lot of these places pop up and disappear. We'll see. Maybe they'll have enough life. But Punch Bowl is a thing. And they've got a congressional reporter by the name of Andrew Desiderio. And he writes this. Republican senators went after Senator Mike Lee during the closed-door lunch meeting today over his push for the Save America Act in what one source described as a pile-on. A pile-on. You know, it takes multiple people to conduct a pile-on. It's kind of by definition. So that means a bunch of Republican senators were attacking the good senator from Utah, Mike Lee, for pushing the Save America Act. He's getting attacked by his own party. Andrew goes on here. He says, Senators Cornyn and Kennedy, John Cornyn and John Kennedy, the Johns, challenged Lee about his strategy and complained that Trump is being led to believe it's possible for the Senate to pass it. What do you mean he's being led to believe? It is possible for the Senate to pass it. What are you complaining about? If somebody's telling President Trump, if Mike Lee is telling President Trump, you know, it is possible to pass this, he's just telling him the truth. Try it. Try it. It's actually infectious. So you start telling the truth, you'll want to do it again. Maybe you'll tell the truth a second time. Andrew says it's, quote, leading to Republicans attacking each other and Trump undermining his own agenda. What the hell is he talking about? The Trump agenda is election integrity. In fact, the entire Trump agenda is integrity, sovereignty, the restoration of America, the credibility of our elections. It's the fulfillment of the Trump agenda to get the Save America Act passed. It wouldn't undermine it. This is just nonsense. And we found out more about this lunch because things got a little ugly, apparently. So there's another John to mention, John Thune, who's involved in all of this. The Daily Caller reports that Senate Majority Leader John Thune, during this lunch, admitted that some Senate Republicans hate President Donald Trump too much to support the Save America Act, according to multiple sources who are familiar with the comments who talked to the Daily Caller. Thune admitted during the closed-door Republican lunch Wednesday that some Republican senators oppose President Trump so strongly that they will never vote for the Save America Act, regardless of the legislation's merits, according to several sources familiar with the matter. The discussion quickly escalated into a heated exchange between Republican Utah Senator Mike Lee, the bill's chief Senate sponsor, and several of his Republican colleagues. Republican Texas Senator John Cornyn and John Thune

0: both challenged Lee's push for the legislation, according to a source familiar with the meeting. Oh, so I see. So Thune, who keeps going out in public, he just said he was just on with Bret Baier on Fox. What was it, 2 days ago? He keeps talking about, well, the math isn't there. The math isn't there. But there he is tag teaming Mike Lee with John Cornyn. What are you doing? Why are you pushing for this? This is really annoying. This is according to a source familiar with the meeting. Another source saying to the Daily Caller, yes, this totally happened. Still, the majority leader's office denies this. They gave a statement to the Daily Caller. They said, quote, this is a baseless claim and it is unequivocally untrue. A spokesperson for John Thune told the Daily Caller. Did you notice that the spokesperson didn't put their name on this? Does that tell you anything? There's no named person in the piece. It's an unnamed spokesperson for John Thune who would like this quote to not follow them at any point in their career. So they just gave an unsigned statement on the subject. Kind of leads one to believe that Thune's office is lying about this, as the Daily Caller has multiple sources saying this definitely happened. And it's also consistent with what that guy Andrew Desiderio was saying, which is that there was an attack on Mike Lee. They started dogpiling him. They started putting him through a Communist Party-style struggle session for daring to push the Save America Act. With friends like these. This is the thing that drives me crazy. You think I want to be talking about how crappy the quality is of some of the Republican senators that we have? No. The last thing, I want to be celebrating your victories. And I keep giving you the roadmap, not just me. I'm telling you, every American who cares about election integrity, we keep giving you the roadmap to victory, to growing your numbers, to being able to spread your wings, get some more runway space, to do the things that are necessary to help this country out. We're giving you the roadmap. The playbook is super simple. Pass the Save America Act, restore integrity of our elections, get the job done, and you will see Republican voters enthusiastically supporting you. Heck, new Republican voters will arrive to enthusiastically support you. And you get the primary benefit of credible election systems so they can't be stolen from you. Hello. And yet they're attacking Mike Lee. They're attacking Mike Lee, who hasn't asked for a single dime of anybody's money. All he's done is just taken lump after lump after lump for fighting for this thing. And I stand with Mike Lee. I'm on Mike Lee's side. I'm on the president's side. I'm on your side. I want election integrity. And I'm so smart about this that I forgot to do this. Gavel in. We have to gavel in because it's the Save America Act. And this is our meeting. This is where we get together and we conspire to do something that's great for the country, which we're not giving up on. So if you would do me a favor, the nice thing today that you could do, if there's an action item here, would you please, if you'd like to send any messages to anybody, send messages to these Republican senators that you're tired of their garbage. We need the Save America Act. Please demonstrate both the testicular fortitude and the endurance to stand on your two feet to get this done. And then if you get extra time after that, give Mike Lee a ring or send him an email and thank him. Because I'm glad he's in this fight. More ahead on The Vince Show.
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0: Okay. Let me give you an example of why we need the Save America Act. It was at the end of May, so just a few short weeks ago, in New Hampshire, a federal judge by the name of Samantha Elliott, a Biden appointee, appointed by President Otto Penn, said that a New Hampshire law requiring voters that they have to prove that they are citizenship when they register to vote is unconstitutional. What? The law requires you to be a citizen. So why would proof of citizenship be unconstitutional? What are you talking about? Listen to the reporting at the time.
1: You have some breaking election news this noon. A federal judge has overturned New Hampshire's proof of citizenship voter registration law. That ruling came down this morning. The judge saying the law risks disenfranchising too many voters who are qualified to cast ballots.
0: Who the hell do you think you are? What? I don't like this because... But first of all, it risks disqualifying voters. If it disqualifies someone, they're not eligible to be a voter. You have to be a U.S. citizen. We're just asking for proof.
1: Secretary of State David Scanlon sat down with WMUR political director Adam Sexton this morning for close-up. The secretary says while he disagrees with the order and this case is likely to continue on appeal, for now the state will revert to its 2024 election laws.
2: What does this mean about what happens in September and November?
3: Well, what this means in the short term is that we will be conducting the registration process at state elections the way we have done in the past, which means a voter can come into the polling place and use an affidavit to prove certain qualifications.
0: An affidavit, a sworn statement in which you can lie under penalty of law. Oh, really? So are people going to be prosecuted for lying on the sworn affidavit? You know how we can stop that from happening in the first place and creating a whole new complicated system? Just require people prove they're citizens when they register. You know how we can get that? The Save America Act. We can do that nationwide. We could make it the law nationwide, this federal judge. Well, I don't like this. It's very inconvenient. Did I hear that correctly? Was that in the clip? I feel like either this clip or perhaps another one we were playing earlier when we were talking about this, Jim, is she said something like, oh, voter fraud is rare, so therefore we don't need this law. Was that one of the claims? This is one of the lefty claims for sure, which is like, oh, it's rare. So what are you talking about rare? So if lots of people get away with it and they're never prosecuted, therefore it equals rare? Rare? The fun with statistics game they play is, well, not that many people are prosecuted for it. We know. That's the problem. People are not being prosecuted for it because it is so easy to commit fraud and not get caught in the United States of America. We know that. I just saw video of homeless people getting paid in California to vote for Karen Bass in the LA mayoral race. And you're telling me that that video doesn't exist, or if it does exist, that what did Hakeem Jeffries say? That it's a right-wing conspiracy theory. It's a right-wing. It's on camera. So Donald Trump was paying homeless people to vote for Karen Bass so that we could film a video of it and then pretend that Karen Bass was... What? What are you even saying? The incoherence is kind of the point, is meant to confuse you out of concern. But don't be confused, and definitely be concerned. There's a problem in our election, and we have to fix it with the Save America Act, which is why I keep pushing this thing. But there you go, New Hampshire, a Biden judge telling us that you're not allowed to verify someone's a citizen when they register to vote. It might disenfranchise people. Yeah, illegals. You nut job. Super crazy. All right, coming up on the program, we've got a lot more for you. That attempted terror attack on the UFC fight, did you hear that an illegal alien turned out to be the ringleader of that thing? Yeah, we got updates for you on that and so much more all ahead on The Vince Show.
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15: Peace deal or political firestorm? I'm Carmen Roberts, Fox News. The U.S. and Iran's agreement intended to end the war while delaying nuclear talks is drawing criticism from congressional leaders as well as Israel. But Vice President J.D. Vance is dismissing skeptics.
16: They have committed to the destruction of the highly enriched stockpile that they have in their possession. What is the benefit that the Iranians get that they didn't have before? And the answer is nothing. They don't get anything unless they change their behavior.
15: Israeli media condemned the deal as a catastrophic capitulation and a betrayal. Fox's Lucas Tomlinson has more from the White House.
17: The vice president also had this message to critics who think Iran is set to receive billions of dollars in sanctions relief just for signing it.
16: The United States isn't giving up a cent of money to Iran, and even the economic benefits, the sanctions relief and so forth that comes along with this bargain only happens if the Iranians perform.
17: He says the memo and any potential lifting of sanctions does not require congressional approval. When it comes to the Strait of Hormuz, the memorandum says it will be opened immediately with no charge for 60 days only.
15: Meantime, the U.S. is seeing an economic benefit as crude oil falls back near pre-war levels and gas drops to just less than $4 a gallon, according to AAA's national average. The Justice Department announces the arrest of 15 people for allegedly committing more than $1 million in benefits fraud. U.S. Attorney for Massachusetts, Leah Foley, blasting local leaders.
18: It appears that you can come to Massachusetts and steal as many benefits as you want without fear and without any accountability.
15: Democrats are pushing back on the administration's fraud crackdown, accusing the White House of using it as cover to slash federal funding to states that did not vote for Trump. 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
15: It's no longer a tropical storm, but the remnants of Arthur are causing life-threatening flash flooding in several southern states.
1: We have seen a lot going on across the southeast with a tornado watch in place for parts of the southeast, specifically closer to the Gulf Coast. Hattiesburg at one point under that tornado watch as well. We even had a particularly dangerous situation tornado warning that was issued around 8 o'clock this morning for Wiggins, Mississippi. So you have not only tornadic concerns, but then on top of it, flash flood emergencies. We've actually seen it where we had a tornado warning with a flash flood emergency on top of each other. That was a little bit further out towards the west. That just goes to show the dynamics that are at play with this event. It's not just flooding. It's not just severe. It's that combo which makes it all the more dangerous.
15: Fox weather meteorologist Haley Meyer. A federal judge in Boston narrows lawsuits challenging President Trump's executive order that tightens mail-in voting rules. The judge ruled that Democratic states and voting rights groups can only sue to block it before November's elections, not after. Independent Senator Bernie Sanders unveils a plan centered around artificial intelligence. Fox Business's Darren Botello has more from Capitol Hill.
2: This would be a one-time 50% tax on AI stocks. These are companies that would reach $200 million annually. This is not just a regular tax. This is stock, not just companies handing over cash. And Senator Bernie Sanders estimates this tax would create about $7 trillion for the fund and then hundreds of billions of dollars every year that would be spent on public programs. We're talking like healthcare, housing, and education. Senator Sanders is looking for a 5% annual dividend where every American would get more than $1,000.
15: And stocks are moving higher. The Dow up 135 points. The Nasdaq jumping 420. I'm Carmen Roberts. This is Fox.
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0: rising from the heart of the swamp. A beacon of truth is casting its light. From sea to shining sea, The Vince Show. Here's Vince Colonnaise.
1: All right, 844-484-3872, 844-4-THE-USA. That's the way to join us today, coast to coast, sea to shining sea. The President of the United States this morning, another banger on Truth Social. Oil is flowing. Iran can never have a nuclear weapon. The world will be safe. The stock markets are roaring. Jobs are at records and prices are dropping. Affordability. Our country is strong, safe, and respected like never before. You're welcome, President DJT.
2: What can I say except you're welcome?
1: Sorry, that's what it made me think of. But isn't that funny? You're welcome. He should just post one of those each day, just like a series of victories. You're welcome, and then go on about his business for the rest of the day. It's pretty great. He's on his way back from the G7, so we eagerly anticipate his arrival here. J.D. Vance did a great job hosting that press conference today and explaining why everyone needs to settle the hell down when it comes to the memorandum of understanding and how good this thing is going to be. And if Iran screws it up, then they're going to have a bomb dropped on their forehead. It's a very, very simple thing to understand. So we have a very functional presidency going on, delivering on the things we voted for. You remember when Obama was president of the United States? Yeah, that was a nightmare. That was a nightmare. And then we got Biden, which somehow became even worse. Obama has a presidential library. And it's disgusting. It hurts the eyes. And if it hurts the eyes, it subsequently hurts the soul. So you look at it and you're like, ugh, that doesn't uplift me at all. And I feel really bad for everybody in Chicago who has to look at this on a routine basis, because it's got to screw your day up. Like, if you're staring at this thing on the way to work, I'm sorry. It's holding you back from your full potential. I'm telling you right now. And apparently at the Obama Center, they're now doing land acknowledgments about who they stole the land from in order to build the library, which is super funny. And we'll get to it in a moment. This gets to why Democrats as a party have utter contempt for the United States of America. They really have a very low regard for our country. Pride in America has hit rock bottom among people who call themselves Democrat voters. Meanwhile, Republicans are enthusiastic about the country. They love the country, even when our leadership is terrible. We love the country. Here's what it sounds like when the Obama people do a land acknowledgement. Jim, is this Valerie Jarrett? Is that who we're listening to? Okay. Well, here she is. Obama loyalist Valerie Jarrett debasing herself to do a land acknowledgement about the library.
3: We'd also like to take a moment to recognize the original inhabitants of the land upon which we are gathered today. We honor the Anishinaabe, the Council of Three Fires, the Ojibwe, the Odawa, and the Potawatomi nations.
1: They all start clapping. Now, I want to emphasize something. To the extent that her history is correct at all, and God knows if she's right, she's referencing things that are centuries old in terms of, you know, who may have lived or transited the land at any given point. Why didn't she acknowledge Chicagoans? Why does she have to go that far back? This Obama Center straight up supplanted people who were living there. Obama drove a bunch of people who are still alive out of that section of Chicago. They're not dead. It's not ancient. It's not from, you know, spoken word handed down through the ages, passed on through smoke signals. They are alive. They live in America right now. Chicago residents as recently as this week are still really upset about what Obama did to them. Listen to this.
4: I spoke with Terrell James, who claims that he was forced out of his South Shore apartment due to rent hikes.
5: I was a South Shore resident, and I was forced to leave my apartment because when I moved in, I was going to clean. I found there were mouse droppings lacquered to the entire floor of the apartment, which made me feel shocked, made me feel powerless, and I had no choice but to move, and ended up moving to Hyde Park, where now I'm paying double the rent to have a place I can stay in, but it's also making me feel trapped. the unit was going to be a Pangea unit, and they own a lot of the units. So, you know, there was mouse droppings in my unit, but looking at the other options, they own so much of the other options I would have had to move to. And on such short notice to get approved for another place, you know, I had no choice but to pick a higher priced option and leave the neighborhood.
1: Yeah, so you got this guy leaving, describing his personal problems. And here you have Fox 32 Chicago describing that you've got all these people who had to leave because it's just been a disaster. You made me feel powerless. Chicago residents react to Obama Presidential Center. And you've had lots of people who were run out of town by the fact that they built this. They're still alive today. And they're, what is it? What were the various Indian nations that they represented? The Anishinaabe, the Council of Three Fires, the Ojibwe, the Ottawa, the Potawatomi nations. How about Chicagoans? This party is so completely unserious. So it's virtue signaling nonsense. And it's entirely consistent with the way they treat Americans all the time. The last thing the left is interested in doing is resolving the problems that afflict the people that live in their cities, which is why they hang pride flags up instead of addressing the homelessness problem. They're like, this month we are going to celebrate men who think that they're women. Well, couldn't we clean up the street? Wouldn't that be a better use of your time? You know, but that's not what they do. And they do it not just at the city level. They do it at school board levels. Why do you think your kids have books about like bizarro sex habits in their schools? And they don't have the literary ability to read them. Like you have third and eighth graders who can't even read. And they're like, these kids are going to love these sex books. They come with pictures. I'm like, what are you doing? What are you doing? They hate being judged based on conventional meritocratic standards. So they invent new demented standards by which to judge them. They're like, yeah, but have you seen our rainbow flags? They're like, no, what are you talking about? I don't want a rainbow flag. I want my third grader to be able to read English. That's what I want. I don't need an Obama Presidential Center. It's going to suck the soul straight out of my head by staring at it. That's not what I want. I would like Chicago to be a peaceful, functional, thriving American city. That's what I want. That's what Chicagoans should want. You know, the Pride in America thing really is a very clear sign of the unfortunate success of the left. A very clear sign. You know, the differences here are massive. Democrats in the United States do not like our country. I'm sorry to admit that that's true, but it is true. They don't like it. In fact, they're kind of ashamed of it. They think flying the American flag would suggest that they're somehow Trump supporters, which is the worst possible thing you can be. So they don't do it. Here's Harry Enten, CNN's numbers enthusiast, going over the data this week, a new poll.
6: What about this idea? Are you proud to be an American? Extremely or very proud to be an American? Again, look at this divide, a growing divide on this question. Back in January of 2001, 90% of Republicans, 85% of Democrats. This was after a very contentious 2000 election, keep in mind, right?
1: And that was before 9/11, January of 2001. Overwhelming percentages of both Republicans and Democrats said they were proud to be American.
6: With George W. Bush coming into the White House. You come over to this side of the screen in 2026. Look at this. Again, the Democratic percentage absolutely plummets to just 29% of Democrats say they're extremely or very proud to be an American. That Republican percentage, the exact same. 90 and 90. The Democratic percentage, what is that? That's basically a third of the level that it was just 25 years ago.
7: I think you're right to point out that this was a time when Democrats might have been feeling badly about the course of the country. Still, 85% said they were proud to be American. Something's changed.
6: Something has absolutely changed, despite the fact a contentious time then, a contentious time now, and yet Democrats, that extremely very pride number has absolutely plummeted.
1: It's absolutely plummeted. Now, why is that? Why? How could something like that happen? Well, the answer is like this has been a long-running project for the American left. What do they teach in the schools? What are they trying to convince the children of when they're getting a quote-unquote education? One of the prevailing dominant themes of the Marxist left, the neo-Marxist left, is that America is contemptible, that America is guilty of all sorts of sins that we'll never overcome, that America should never be seen as a hero, as the hero in any story, that our history is one of pain and suffering. This is what they teach in the schools. Kids for years have been served up garbage like Howard Zinn's A People History of the United States. They're pushing communist slop on children, meant to divide, not to inform, not to educate, not to improve. So that's been happening a lot. How many parents have thought to themselves, what happened to the kid I knew when they go off to college and then come back? They're like, what happened? They became a full-blown radical. They hate their country. They're kind of hate me now. What's going on? What happened? It's the left's never-ending project to turn them against you and your country. This is the fruits of their evil labors, candidly. That's why so many people have, and it comes down to, you know, when you are asked a question about pride and country, I don't know about you, but I don't do it as a measure of who's in office. Like, if you were to ask me the question when Biden was in office, are you proud of the United States of America? Are you proud to be an American? The answer to that is yes, 100% yes. I'm hanging my American flag on Independence Day. We've got the American flag style bunting we hang outside the house. Every year, Biden's in office. That doesn't change the fact that I'm proud of the country, that I'm proud to be an American, grateful to God that I could be born here in the first place. Nothing about that changes. For the left, it does. The left measures whether or not they love the country based on who the president is. They'd be more inclined to say they love the country if, say, Obama was president again. Oh, I love the country now. It's predicated on that? Your priorities are very jacked up. Very jacked up. Republicans that I know, conservatives that I know, I'd rather say that than Republicans because there's lots of Republicans who drive me crazy, but conservatives I know, the reason they love the country so much is because they know it's an utter blessing that you get to live here, that we get to live here. You know it's a blessing. I don't know about you, but every day in this household, in my household, we pray to God a prayer of gratitude for the blessings that have been bestowed upon us. And we ask for the wisdom to be able to detect even more what those blessings are and how to use them to glorify him. Okay? That's a key prayer in my house. But one of the clearest blessings of all in my life is that I get to be born in the United States of America. So conservatives are grateful for that blessing. And then we also think, how can we preserve it and hand it on to the next generation? You're thinking about your kids and your grandkids. You have a bigger vision than some sort of like selfish obsession. What can I get for me? What can I do for me? No, you're thinking, what can I do so that this whole thing can last? So that it can be even better than I found it? That's what you're thinking. And as so long as these numbers continue to stratify, as long as the Democrats continue to have less and less love for country and Republicans have more and more love for country in the process, as long as that continues to happen, the end of all of this will be chaos. You can't have a country where half of it hates it and the other half loves it, enthusiastically on both sides. If you have that, you're barreling towards civil war. You understand that this has the makings of something really dire. So my recommendation is let's arrest the dissent. Let's not decline any further. Let's improve the quality of American education. Let's get back to meritocracy. Let's restore election integrity. And if we can do the basics, and go back to church for that matter, if we can do the most important thing, if we can do the basics, we can keep this country going for well beyond the next 250 years. More ahead on The Vince Show.
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0: Burgess Everett is a reporter for Politico. He posts this afternoon, quote, "There is high-level dismay among Senate Republicans about the Iran deal," one senator says, adding it's, quote, "unlikely that a final deal with Iran is ever reached." What a bunch of fainting goats. You ever see a fainting goat? They're hilarious creatures. You sort of feel bad for them, but they've got this biological response to sudden movement and activity where they just freeze up and they fall over sideways. You ever want to just amuse yourself? Look up fainting goat videos. Don't be a fainting goat. Don't be a fainting goat. You have a choice here. You're a human being. You don't have to be a fainting goat. This is crazy. These Senate Republicans are running scared. They're not even, some of them, I'm pretty confident, are not even reading the legislation. Others are trying to run for president and pretending like that's not happening. Like, so Ted Cruz today, here's Ted Cruz walking down a hallway, asked a question by Nick Ballasy, great reporter.
1: I just wonder if you could share your reaction to the Iran deal and Democrats saying they think the frozen assets could lead to more terror in the region.
2: Giving billions of dollars to theocratic lunatics who want to murder us is not a good idea. I think the president, unfortunately, is receiving bad advice on this deal.
0: Oh, so it's not President Trump's fault. If somebody else did it. The president's just a sucker. He fell for their advice. This is Ted Cruz. Ted Cruz is trying to run for president in 2028, and he sees this as an opportunity to attack everybody around the president. He's worried that Marco Rubio and J.D. Vance might be his opponents, so here he is trying to delineate himself. What if, Senator Cruz, what if you could just take this moment and root for America? That would be wonderful to do. More ahead on The Vince Show.
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0: Midday News Update.
1: Blair County Commissioners just adopted a spending control policy in case Harrisburg delays the state budget again. Pennsylvania's budget is due on June 30th, but it's been delayed six times in the past decade. Blair County's new policy kicks in July 15th and would freeze payments to children, youth, and families in social services departments that rely on state money. Later phases include a hiring freeze and potential furloughs. With the 4th of July approaching, federal officials are warning Pennsylvanians about the dangers of illegal explosives. John Schaefer is the latest.
2: The ATF's Philadelphia Field Division says devices like M80s are extremely volatile and often linked to illegal manufacturing and distribution cases. Authorities say Pennsylvania has accounted for more than 15% of the nation's illegal explosive investigations since 2020. Officials are working with local and federal partners to crack down on the devices, which are illegal without a federal explosives license.
1: Pennsylvania is ranked in the bottom half of states in terms of safety for members of the LGBTQ community. That's according to the 2026 LGBTQ state safety report cards released by the website safehome.org. Each state was given a ranking based off factors such as legislation which helps or hurts the LGBTQ community and the number of hate crimes against members of said community. The report ranked Pennsylvania in 26th place with a letter grade of B-. The safest state was listed as Nevada, while the most unsafe state was listed as West Virginia. The Pittsburgh Zoo and Aquarium is hosting a naming contest for a recently born lion cub. In April, the female African lion cub was born to the zoo's female Scarlet and male Hondo. The cub is not yet on display to the public, but for a $5 donation, the public can submit a name for the cub on the zoo's website. The naming contest is open through mid-July. I'm Juan Arango, and you're up to date with Radio PA.
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17: You know, sometimes a good way to assess what's going on and whether the president has done the right thing is listening to the lefties who have something to say about it, which is wild. Susan Rice, remember her, the woman? I'm pretty sure she was actually running the Biden White House. She's been responsible for disaster after disaster. Benghazi Susan, she said of the Trump Memorandum of Understanding here, she goes, this is a jaw-dropping, horrific surrender document, complete with hundreds of billions in reparations. It's the predictable result of incompetent negotiation, yada, yada, yada. She's just complaining about it as the president beat Iran into submission. Chris Murphy, the idiot Democrat senator from Connecticut, was on CNN. He was crapping all over this thing, too. He hates it. He hates the deal.
0: I mean, this is an insane deal. And, well, there might be confusion over when it was signed or executed. There's not a lot of confusion about what the deal is.
17: Oh, really?
0: It's a multi-billion-dollar payoff to Iran in exchange.
17: I think he's describing the Obama deal. That's what that was, a multi-billion-dollar payoff to Iran.
0: Off to Iran in exchange for nothing. Right. Iran says, idiot, as you pointed out, they're not going to get a nuclear weapon. They already made that concession.
17: Idiot.
0: They're reopening the strait. It was open before the war.
17: Idiot.
0: They are agreeing to sit down to nuclear talks. They were willing to sit down to nuclear talks before the war
17: began.
0: Moron. So the agreement is basically just we lift oil sanctions and Iran does nothing. That's it. That's
17: false.
0: A humiliation. Now, I'm somebody that wants this war to end basically on any terms, but this is just proof positive that the war got America nothing. Iran won, Trump surrendered, and that's essentially what this deal represents.
17: Did I just hear that correctly? I want the war to end on any terms. So basically, his desired outcome is occurring, and Donald Trump is a bad man for bringing it? Is that, did I hear that correctly? I just, scrubbing out the ear. You know, that's Chris Murphy, not famous for being intelligent at all, and he says this is a bad deal. America gets nothing. The funny thing is, Donald Trump continues to hold all the cards here, all of them. Iran gets nothing if they don't perform. You perform. And if you don't perform, you get nothing. And if you make things worse, you get a bomb on your forehead. I think I need t-shirts that say something like that. You know, President Trump's going to drop a bomb on your forehead. He said it this week. I'm going to drop a bomb directly on your forehead. Now, I assume that means they'll be looking straight up as the bomb hits them right in the head. Chris Murphy is lying. And, you know, and CNN is letting him do it. He's just he's allowed to monologue his lies on CNN. They're like, oh, yeah, that makes sense. So if you didn't have enough confidence yet, there you go. Susan Rice, Chris Murphy, a bunch of these idiots are all coming out attacking the president for doing the right thing by the American people and hopefully bringing some great peace to the region. Wouldn't that be wonderful? Oil prices are way down right now. That's a huge deal. Gas prices soon to follow, already following, but soon to follow in a bigger way. And that'll be rocket fuel for the economy, which is another way to say rocket fuel going into those midterms, despite the fact that Republican senators are still being fainting goats. There's a bunch of them. I'm looking here. This is an NBC News reporter rounded up a bunch of Republicans who are attacking Trump right now. Bill Cassidy, Bitter Bill, says Iran is stronger, we are weaker. The actual quote is, Iran is left stronger, we are left weaker. Now, Bill Cassidy, Bitter Bill, who just got fired by voters in Louisiana, who got fired by virtue of the president's endorsement against him, is lying. He's lying. How is Iran stronger? Their nuclear program is buried a skyscraper underground. How in the world is Iran stronger? Their navy's gone. Their air force is gone. How is Iran

start reading it. Everything I've heard about it. Why are you relying on people to tell you? If you want somebody to tell you about it, Cornyn, somebody on Cornyn's staff, tell him to tune in, please. If he wants to hear about it, he can listen to this radio show. I'll explain it very carefully. I'll even do it slowly for you, John, so you can understand what the hell's in the deal. And again, it is a memorandum of understanding in pursuit of a final deal. Ted Cruz, I just played audio from him. He says, we're giving billions of dollars to theocratic lunatics. We're not giving billions of dollars to theocratic lunatics. Ted Cruz is lying. In fact, a lot of the theocratic lunatics are dead. President Trump killed the top two tiers of the entire Iranian regime. And here's Ted Cruz giving him crap for it. Joni Ernst, also retiring. Joni Ernst is leaving. Quote, there are many of us that just really want to understand what the administration is thinking. How about turn on your television? How about turn on your radio? How about watch J.D. Vance do his press conference today? Watch President Trump do his press conference yesterday. How about open your eyes and your ears and maybe not your mouth for once? Are any of these guys paying attention? Lindsey Graham is back. Lindsey Graham, who, boy, this guy, that Lindsey Graham is slippery. He started the week saying he wasn't sure who he could trust, President Trump or Iran. And then yesterday he was saying, actually, Steve Witkoff convinced me the MOU is a really good idea. And then today, apparently, he said, quote, some of the criticism of the MOU is valid. But which criticism? Whose criticism is valid? Let's talk. Be more specific, would you? Maybe he was, but he's only being quoted here by the NBC reporter. Some of the criticism is valid. With friends like these, it's amazing. You know that these Republican senators only have a majority in the Senate because of President Trump? You familiar with this phenomenon? You know about 2024, the election that you were involved in? The only reason Republicans have the Senate is because of the Trump agenda. And here they are crapping on the Trump agenda. Man, talk about biting the hand that feeds you. And this, I'm not talking about just the president. It is the president, no doubt. But it's the Trump voter who put them there. They're crapping on you and your judgment. The president is exercising power that you gave him to do these very things. And you got Republican senators giving him garbage. He can't win. The president said that. I can't win. Doesn't matter what I do. Everybody attacks me. The media attacks me. Democrats definitely attack me. And what the hell? Republican senators attack me as well. And John Thune admitted it in that Republican lunch yesterday. He said, yeah, some of you guys, you hate President Trump too much to pass the Save America Act. Hate the president? Why do they? Republican senators hate Donald Trump? We have Republican senators who hate the president? It's beginning to remind me of why we voted for him in 2016 to begin with. Remember the rationale for Trump? The rationale for Trump was we need someone to break that system. And we send him in. Guess how the system reacted? It was like an organ transplant that the body was rejecting. Do you remember this? It's like kind of the entire legacy of Trump's relationship with Washington. They sicked the intel community on him. The criminal justice system. They went after everybody around him. They were spying on Carter Page. They went after Mike Flynn. They threatened to hurt Flynn's family in order to try and secure guilty pleas from him. Sent FBI agents to the White House to treat him like garbage. They sent SWAT teams outside of Roger Stone's house in boats. You remember the Roger Stone raid? Not only did they send a SWAT team to the front of his house, inside in the canal behind his house, they had a SWAT team floating in a boat, in a police boat, as they menaced him and his wife at their age. It's crazy. A lot of people have been subjected to this. All because President Trump has dared to fight back against a corrupt establishment system. And so to this very day, he's still fighting through it. We started the week with this big announcement about how the president has decided, it was actually getting by midweek this week, I'm trying to remember the days exactly when he did this, but he withdrew Jay Clayton to be the next director of national intelligence because the Senate was moving too quickly on it, which is kind of a weird thing, isn't it? Usually the Senate moves too slowly and the president's telling him, get to it, I need my people there. But in this case, he wants Bill Pulte to clean up the intel community. So he's assigned him to the job, right? He's the acting director of national intelligence. He's coming in to do that, replacing Tulsi Gabbard. And the president's got two clear missions for him. Clean up our election system and expose what's in it. Yes, the intel guy. Continue Tulsi Gabbard's work in that regard.

0: and fire a bunch of members of the Intel community. Tulsi Gabbard made it a goal to fire 40% of the Intel community. Bill Pulte wants to continue that mission. President Trump wants him in there as a warrior to do that. And boy, establishment Washington hates it. They hate it. Establishment Washington wants FISA. They want surveillance powers for the federal government, surveillance powers which are routinely abused to spy on the American people, even though FISA stands for Foreign Intelligence Surveillance Act. They spy on the American people over and over. And when the president says, how about this, we attach election integrity to it, they throw a tantrum. No, we can't have election integrity for the American people. Spying powers, yes. Election integrity, no. I keep voting for Trump to break that system. I want to break it. I want to break it. In the pursuit of fixing it, it's like, you know, a controlled demolition. We're taking down a wall and we're replacing it. I don't want to burn down the whole system. I want to control burn of the system. I want to clean out the garbage that's leading to our demise. That's what I want to do. And that's why the Trump agenda has to endure. I've been very, am I alone in this? I've been very encouraged by the fact that the president has a bench of people around him, within and outside the administration, who understand the mission, who've improved as politicians, as thinkers, as leaders, all because they've both been inspired by his success and can see much more clearly now who's actually on this side of the American people and who's not. President Trump has been the great clarifier of our time on that subject. So, no, I'm not falling for people who are trying to pit J.D. Vance against Marco Rubio. That's insane to me. I love both of these men in the jobs that they've been doing. They have proven that they deserve our gratitude in these roles. I think we'd be in a very healthy position if for whatever reason, that both of these guys decide to run in 2028, although it doesn't seem like that's the case. If both of them decide to run right now, I think the party's in a very healthy position. Because you have two guys with a very clear understanding of what the Trump agenda actually is, what it means to break the corruption in Washington, and to help make the country great again. I think those would be great. And then let the men compete on the margins on whatever subtle issues, subtle differences they have. That'd be fine. I don't anticipate that being the case, by the way. I think at this moment, J.D. Vance is very likely to run. Marco Rubio likely to run with him. They'll probably settle up very early in the primary. President Trump will give an endorsement. And that'll probably close the field very, very rapidly as American voters take seriously the president's recommendation here. But even if that isn't the way it works out, the fundamental point is that there's a healthy bench of people who support the Trump agenda who are better than ever before. And so we have a lot of cause for optimism, a lot. But the mission is far from over. I'm looking at a Republican Senate right now that has establishment people who are absolutely panicking about the success that you have had as a Trump voter. They're panicking about it. They thought they could ride this out without you succeeding. They were wrong. More ahead on The Vince Show.
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1: Vince Colonnaise.

0: The attempt to conduct a terror attack on the White House this past weekend, apparently the ringleader is an illegal alien. And thanks to Obama, a dreamer. He's a dreamer, ladies and gentlemen.
1: DHS is now confirming moments ago there was a suspected ringleader accused in a plot to carry out a mass casualty attack on the UFC event at the White House last Sunday is an illegal immigrant. Abraham Alvarez, a 31-year-old from Mexico, who came here as a child, overstayed his visa, and then allowed to stay under the DACA program during the Obama administration, the so-called dreamers.
0: They're dreamers. I love, always love the propaganda around that. That's a way. Why don't you just say what they are? They're illegal aliens. They're here illegally. It's why do you have to conceal it? Why do you have to conceal it? It is order to prejudice your view of our public policy. Oh, you got to stay in the country if you're a dreamer. No, the law has to be enforced, and it's the fault of the parents or the cartels or whoever brought the kid over in the first place. It's their fault that that occurred. What, so we have to live with the consequences? It's the whole thing is crazy to me. Go ahead, Jim.
2: Can I add to your segment right here?
0: Yeah.
2: Here's Michelle Obama talking about the dreamers at the dedication ceremony of his library today.
0: Today?
2: Yes.
3: Immigrants proving what it truly means to be a dreamer. These folks aren't Americans, too. They are America. They are the beating heart of this country.
0: They are the drone pilots looking to attack the White House. The alleged ringleader of that drone attack plot on the UFC Freedom 250 News Nation with this report. Abraham Alvarez did have his deferred action for childhood arrivals immigration status revoked. He's now 31. Yeah, a reminder, all the dreamers, oh, they're just kids. No, they were kids a long time ago, like the rest of us. We were all kids a long time ago. He's 31 years old. He overstayed his B2 visitor visa. It expired back in 2001. He later received deportation relief under Obama through DACA, which is, last I checked, the whole thing is completely unconstitutional. DACA is just, the concept was like, hey, we're just not going to enforce the law here. What is that?
4: We call it prosecutorial discretion.
0: In prosecutorial discretion. Not prosecuting at all is not discretion. It's abdication. And when Obama announced this in the Rose Garden, there was one hero, one person who dared to say anything about it. And that was Neil Monroe. He was White House correspondent at the time. He was my White House correspondent at the Daily Caller. This is one of the reasons I know this so well. But even if he wasn't, I'd be singing his praises to this very day. He said to the president of the United States at the time, he goes, why are you favoring foreigners over American workers? That was the question. Obama lost his mind. The media chased Neil down the street outside of the White House. Who do you think you are? He's a heckler. He's a heckler. No. He's a reporter. Try doing it. Might help the country. It's kind of the reason we built freedom of the press into the First Amendment. You know, to benefit the country. I'll be back with you tomorrow right here on The Vince Show.
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15: A presidential reunion on the South Side. I'm Carmen Roberts, Fox News.
16: President and Mrs. Bush, President Secretary Clinton, thank you for being with us today and for your devotion to our country.
15: Former President Barack Obama speaking at the opening ceremony for his presidential center in Chicago this afternoon. Also thanking former President Joe Biden and former First Lady Dr. Jill Biden.
16: We started as running mates and ended as family. And we would not be here without you.
15: And he says more than 40 years ago, he arrived in Chicago where, inspired by civil rights movement, he became a community organizer intending to make a difference in the world.
16: And it was here, in this city, a city of broad shoulders, that I found what I was looking for.
15: And the public is invited to an open house tomorrow through the weekend, but not everyone is celebrating. Some subcontractors who helped build the complex say they are still owed millions and facing financial ruin. Vice President J.D. Vance is calling the Iran nuclear deal a win, defending the agreement and promising energy prices will fall even more, and that Iran is pledging to destroy its enriched uranium stockpile.
17: On the military side, the Iranians for the second night in a row did not shoot at any ships in the Strait of Hormuz. So far, they are honoring their end of the commitment.
15: Iran, however, is not promising anything about its nuclear program that it did not agree to in the deal with President Obama. And Vance has also had a blunt message for Israel about its criticism of the deal, telling them to back off. And Arizona's attorney general dismisses a sprawling criminal case that alleged President Trump's former chief of staff, Mark Meadows, former New York Mayor Rudy Giuliani, and others tried to overturn the loss in 2020. 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
15: New York Knicks fans are celebrating their NBA championship by packing the streets of Manhattan and ending the parade and celebration at City Hall. Knicks captain Jalen Brunson telling fans,
31: "I'm not going to lie, though, y'all are some pretty hard critics. But we appreciate it. At least I do. Appreciate it a lot."
15: The New York Knicks went 16-3 during their 2026 postseason, closing it out with their first championship win since 1973. An Army sergeant's found guilty of attempted murder for a mass shooting at a base in Georgia.
32: Sergeant Cornelius Radford is found guilty by a military judge at Fort Stewart, Georgia, where he shot and wounded five people last August. His ex-fiancee, who'd followed him to the base, then four soldiers, before being subdued by a group of other soldiers. It's six counts of attempted murder, including someone Radford shot at and missed. He pled guilty in March to aggravated assault and domestic violence charges, but says he never intended to kill anyone. Defense attorneys say he was suicidal and hoping he'd be killed by police. One victim was shot in the face, one in the chest, the others in the back and abdomen. A sentencing hearing is scheduled Monday. Chris Foster, Fox News.
15: And Mississippi faces severe flooding from post-tropical storm Arthur.
0: We bring you guys to Picayune. We're on Highway 43. We were trying to make our way into the heart of Picayune, but we were stopped by one roadblock with water crossing the road. That went down. We came down maybe a third of a mile down the road, and this is the second roadblock. Right now, the Department of Transportation, you can see one of their trucks. This is blocked off. They're not letting anyone drive across. They told me it is going down, but they have to let it go down a little bit further and check the integrity of this roadway before they actually let people start driving across the road once again.
15: Fox Weather's Brandi Campbell reporting from Mississippi. I'm Carmen Roberts, and this is Fox News.
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8: More and more people are using magnesium supplements to help them sleep. But are they safe? And do they really work? Well, first, let's talk about actual magnesium. That's an essential mineral that is needed for more than 300 different processes in the body, according to one dietitian. And most people get enough of it simply from the foods they eat. Now, if you're not getting enough, there are a few different types of supplements you can try. But as always, you should talk to your doctor before starting any new medication or supplement, whether it's prescription or over-the-counter. Now, when it comes to the science, we looked into this, and I gotta say, there's not a lot of strong evidence that magnesium supplements will actually help you sleep. They might help you manage pain, they might help you lower your stress levels, or work to get your muscles to relax. And maybe it's those things then that help you get some better sleep. I'm Dr. Sanjay Gupta, helping you live a better life.
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25: It is the Alex Marlowe Show, and we are in the celebration zone, celebration time today on the Marlowe Show. And it's not just because the Barack Obama Library has opened, which it has, and it's not just because the New York Knicks are going to be the first team to go to a Donald Trump White House from the NBA amongst their champions, which is great news. But that's not why we're celebrating. We're celebrating because the Iran deal is done, and I kind of like it. And it's there is a temptation. As you all know, that I've got a pretty wide contrarian streak. There's a temptation to declare I love the deal because so many people are obnoxiously declaring they hate it online, even though I do think they are setting standards that are not real. I'll get to all those, but they're trying to act as though the deal does not hit benchmarks that were never actually the objective of President Trump, never have been, never will be. But overall, I want to give some details on where we're at with the deal, but we're going to start with what's happening now. Iranian tankers are now passing the blockade, so the blockade's up. Cargo ships are inbound through the Strait of Hormuz, and the world's oil is free. And companies are not necessarily stampeding. If they're a private company, there's some bolder countries that feel like it's worth the risk. So it will be a slightly gradual process. But gasoline is now dropped below $4 a barrel. We're seeing the price of oil plummeting in real time. And this is all because the world's economy is opened up. Dow is up. We've got under 75 bucks is recording for oil. Brent's at 77. And all of this is because of the deal that Donald Trump cut. And the world is euphoric. The world is absolute and utter joy right now, which is, I thought we cared about the world community, but apparently not. Because if you saw the people, the G7, the countries of the G7, most everyone is jacked up by the fact that the world is open for business. And that allows for people to have better lives. People want the world open, and they want energy prices to be as low as humanly possible. The world's happy when you can get stuff done, and you can get more done when energy prices are cheaper and they're plummeting by the minute. So the Iranians could change their mind. They could cheat. They could lie. But oil flowing as of now in all directions, putting the world in a good mood. And we've got a while to see if this deal is going to hold. And I'll have more detail on where I think it could fall apart. But I do want to take on some of the critiques of what's going on. First of all, the worst part of the deal is Iran's going to get money. And Iran getting money is never a good thing. But I don't think there was ever a standard set by President Trump or anyone with any authority whatsoever beyond people in the commentariat space that Iran is never going to get money. There is always a intention, I think, from the Trump administration that if there wasn't going to be some sort of a full-blown regime change, then Iran was always going to be able to rebuild their country to some degree after the devastation that's taken place. I see a lot of silver linings here, but I will go for a slight mea culpa on the show. It's kind of marginal. But one of the discussions that we had yesterday when the leaked deal draft came out was over this $300 billion that was going to Iran. And I thought, that doesn't sound right. How can we give them $300 billion? And I was going through it and through the actual deal terms. So there is an ability for Iran to acquire $300 billion in a fund, but it's not coming from the United States. It's coming from a combination of other oil monarchies in the region that could invest in Iran and Iran's own money being freed up. So slightly better. And also, when you consider, we did way more than $300 billion worth of damage to Iran. And these are not reparations, and these are all contingent on Iran doing what they're going to say they're going to do in terms of denuclearizing. And it's theoretically supposed to go to rebuilding the country. So again, a fraction of the damage done, not coming from the U.S., coming from Iran's own money that was tied up, and oil monarchies that could invest in good faith in Iran if Iran is actually going to use it for infrastructure, rebuilding, etc. But it is Iran after all, and we knew what happened after the JCPOA, which was Obama's nuclear deal. Once sanction relief came down, then all of a sudden Iran just started to rebuild their military. They started to do that very quickly, and they started to rebuild their equipment. They started going around the world doing a buying spree for all sorts of weapons, ammunition, and ability to attack others in the region. So we're going to have to stay vigilant on that, and it's going to happen to some degree. That is lamentable. But one thing that was always crystal to me is that this deal was never going to end in regime change. And I knew this for a couple of reasons. First of all, there's almost no appetite in the United States politically for a boots on the ground war. Not only does Donald Trump know this, but I think Donald Trump fundamentally believes this himself, that is not worth it to have these on the ground wars. Because if you think things are complicated now, putting boots on the ground to try to overthrow the Iranian regime in its entirety could take decades, and it might fail, especially when there was no plausible opposition that emerged to the Ayatollahs during this time. I didn't think there would be, and people were bending my ear constantly about the installing the Shah again and the Pahlavi dynasty is going to come back. I never see that as a credible option. I don't think the president ever saw it as a credible option as well. So if you take off the table that Iran was not going to completely topple without a boots on the ground war, then it was always a possibility that we were going to get to some sort of a truce, some sort of a peace that involved them getting some money freed up. So that is a bad thing. It's not a good part of the deal, but I do consider it a necessary evil if we're not prepared to do an on-the-ground regime change, and I don't think we are. So the other downside, proxy networks are intact, which means Hezbollah, Houthis, other terror proxies in the region are intact, And I'm hoping, and I don't have any evidence to suggest that this is happening. So this is, again, I'm going through some bad stuff first. I'm hoping that there is a plan to put pressure and perhaps destroy these organizations over time, but it's not happening in this memorandum of understanding. So this is, though, where I want to get some positive stuff, because for a memorandum of understanding, this is not some sort of a treaty. This is not some sort of a binding thing where we can never attack them again. But for a memorandum of understanding, this is probably as good as it was going to get without boots on the ground. Because first you have to consider how much of Iran has been destroyed, how much of their infrastructure has been destroyed, and how much of their missile production capacity has been destroyed, their Navy set back, their Air Force set back. And all of the financial benefit that Iran could get from this deal is predicated on them further denuclearizing. We've already done years and years of damage to their nuclear program, but we're going to have huge verification and inspections to make sure that all the nuclear materials are removed and that more nuclear development cannot be done. For me, that's all it takes for this to be declared a W. So Iranian politicians are out there declaring victory, but they're doing that merely to save face. It's completely unrealistic to look at what we've done to that country. And the evidence, they still got the internet shut down. The internet is shut down because the people know, the people there in Iran know that if the word gets out about this, it would be an absurdity. If people got to weigh in online, they would note that the Iranian regime is completely neutered at the moment. And they're dependent on all these other countries if they want to rebuild. And if they're going to rebuild, it's going to be very slow and under America's watchful eye, which is, I think, good enough for me, considering that I don't honestly think a boots on the ground war was ever going to happen. So the Gulf states are going to get involved. And hopefully over this time, Iran gets hooked on be able to make money from some of these Gulf allies of the United States. Some of these countries, Saudi Arabia in particular, that are want to curry favor with Trump, the United States, and they want to be cooperative with the United States. And they're not going to keep pumping money into Iran via investments if they feel like it's crossing the United States. So really important. So one of the things that I'm seeing as a new standard that's online is that Iran's still going to have missile capacity. Well, we already took out all their long-range missiles for the most part already. And we're not going to be able to completely demilitarize Iran unless we're going to put boots on the ground. So once you understand that we're never putting boots on the ground, then this standard that they're not going to have any missiles whatsoever, that Trump kind of muttered under his breath that, oh, Iran, is, you know, they need the ability to defend themselves. That's not a priority for Trump. But unless we're realistically putting boots on the ground, we're not going to completely demilitarize that country. We're not trying to conquer that country, especially without putting a boot on the ground. So we got to be realistic here a little bit what our goals are. Our goals are a lasting peace, global prosperity economically, and making sure Iran does not have nuclear weapons. And that seems to be getting accomplished here. Iran has been left with an abundance of crappy short-range missiles and drones. Okay, this is a John Hayward, one of our top writers at Breitbart, phrased exactly that way to me. I thought it was brilliant. They have crappy short-range missiles and drones that can be used to annoy people, but they're not a conquering force. More on that when we come back. I'll give you the highlights and the lowlights of the Iran deal. We're breaking it all down. This is the Alex Marlow Show.
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25: All right, still rolling through what I think are the best and worst parts of the Iran deal, which I'm very positive on at the moment. Adding to the worst parts, just to recap that, because it is appropriate to do this. This is really complicated stuff. This is high stakes as it gets. This is a nuclear capacity for a evil regime halfway around the world with American lives on the line and American businesses on the line as well. Iran getting money is the worst part. They don't use it to build hospitals or, you know, soccer stadiums. They use it to fund terror proxies and to get weapons. And we need to do our level best to make sure that doesn't happen. But if we're being realistic, if we're not prepared to put boots on the ground, we're not going to be perfect there. And we all need to be adults here and make our peace with that. If you wanted a boots on the ground president, you're going to have to elect someone else. That was never Trump. Trump was always a do the aerial attack really quick, shock and awe, be unpredictable, and then be a tough negotiator. That was always Trump's thought. And that's exactly what he's doing. The last time the sanctions were lifted under Obama, they loaded up on weapons, as I noted, and I think that that's probably what they're going to try to do now. And can we stop them? I think will be a big test to see if this deal can go from good to great. It's going to be very hard for us to look back and claim this is a great deal if Iran just gets back to funding terror proxies and getting weapons. Okay, so here are some of the good stuff in the deal. First of all, lots and lots of off-ramps. Remember, not a treaty. This is a memorandum of understanding. This whole thing can go away the second Donald Trump feels like Iran is cheating or stealing or not doing what they were promising us to do. And this probably includes Hezbollah not behaving. Now, Israel's the odd man out in this deal. I was trying to plead with the Israeli government via the show. I don't know how much you're listening to the show. I'm sure someone is. But saying that you guys are not helping yourself with continuing the onslaught on Hezbollah targets in Lebanon. I know it's tough, but you got to hold your fire because it's just not going to favor you in negotiation. Israel was not at the negotiating table. And now there is a path for Hezbollah to get enriched by Iran and continue to attack Israeli targets. And that's not a good thing. I don't love that about the deal. But again, there are lessons learned here that Trump is the boss, as he said yesterday at the G7. So we need to look at, first of all that we've accomplished in terms of decapitating Iranian leadership, destroying their air force, destroying their navy. And we're going to go get the rest of nuclear material, and we're going to make sure their nuclear program is set back for at least a decade, probably a couple decades. And looking at the denuclearization targets, that is the main thing. And if that gets it done, this thing is going to be very positive. The other thing I like about this deal is the timing. I think the timing is fantastic because we are heading towards that summer gas season. Remember, I told you I'd circle Memorial Day on my calendar, so we're a week and a half past that. That had to have been Trump's target because then a lot of the positives that will take place from the war wrapping up, all of this can start taking hold in our economy as we head towards the midterms. And we're in a democracy, which means there are direct political implications for our foreign policy. And Trump has to be aware that now we've got 60 days, maybe it's 90 days, depending on how you read this thing, where we're going to let things normalize. And we could be looking back in 60 days and 90 days, and we could say that Trump really cut a fantastic deal. It looks like Iran is mostly behaving. They're coming back into the fold in terms of geoeconomics, and Americans are feeling a little bit better about things economically, and this is going to be a big W. And then if that doesn't happen, then he's going to have the opportunity to bomb the crap out of them again. So that is still pretty good. So again, the world euphoric, a lot of the pressure is coming off, a lot of countries that are struggling, a lot of American families are going to start seeing a little bit of gas prices getting better, oil prices getting better. And remember, Iran does not have the ability to be a conqueror in the region. They've not been entirely demilitarized, but they are now have these dinky weapon systems now because we took out so many of their targeting systems, so much of their long-range equipment, and they're not the threat that they were just a few months ago, and we did this without expending unending amounts of American blood and treasure. So I'm pro, you guys. This does fit my sweet spot. I love when Trump goes in, kicks butt, and gets out. I do not like the George Bush approach where you go in, don't kick butt, and stay forever. So keep in mind when the commentariat is coming at you with their objections that how many of them are they knee-jerking? Are they trying to stake out an angle so that they are getting clout online? How many of them really feel like they've seen this thing play out all the way through? And I think this is sufficiently complicated and high stakes and nuanced that I feel very confident to let the president have this, and we'll reevaluate in 60, 90 days and see how we're doing. But if you're a peacetime person, I hope you're cheering this on. So you on the left, you in the anti-war wing of Trump's movement, a lot of people have been disaffected in recent days. You got to feel like this is a pretty good option. And if you're someone who likes the idea of boots on the ground wars, I'm just telling you, it was never going to happen. It was never going to happen. And there was never a path for some sort of a massive regime change so long as Donald Trump's president and there was no real credible opposition in Iran that anyone can point to. So that's where we are. And I think that's a pretty good summary. I dare you, find a better one. If you found a better one, email me, aloha@alexmarlow.com. I don't think it's out there. We'll be right back. We'll do some more variety on The Marlow Show.
0: A About a month ago, I told you about the amazing new documentary, The Story of Everything, in over 600 theaters for several weeks and had tremendous success. Now you can watch it from the comfort of your own home through exclusive streaming access. 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
1: This is a Radio PA News Update. Blair County Commissioners just adopted a spending control policy in case Harrisburg delays the state budget again. Pennsylvania's budget is due on June 30th, but it's been delayed six times in the past decade. Blair County's new policy kicks in July 15th and would freeze payments to children, youth, and families in social services departments that rely on state money. Later phases include a hiring freeze and potential furloughs. With the 4th of July approaching, federal officials are warning Pennsylvanians about the dangers of illegal explosives. John Schaefer is the latest.
3: The ATF's Philadelphia Field Division says devices like M80s are extremely volatile and often linked to illegal manufacturing and distribution cases. Authorities say Pennsylvania has accounted for more than 15% of the nation's illegal explosive investigations since 2020. Officials are working with local and federal partners to crack down on the devices, which are illegal without a federal explosives license.
1: Pennsylvania is ranked in the bottom half of states in terms of safety for members of the LGBTQ community. That's according to the 2026 LGBTQ state safety report cards released by the website safehome.org. Each state was given a ranking based off factors such as legislation which helps or hurts the LGBTQ community and the number of hate crimes against members of said community. The report ranked Pennsylvania in 26th place with a letter grade of B-. The safest state was listed as Nevada, while the most unsafe state was listed as West Virginia. The Pittsburgh Zoo and Aquarium is hosting a naming contest for a recently born lion cub. In April, the female African lion cub was born to the zoo's female Scarlet and male Hondo. The cub is not yet on display to the public, but for a $5 donation, the public can submit a name for the cub on the zoo's website. The naming contest is open through mid-July. I'm Juan Arango, and you're up to date with Radio PA.
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0: We'll be back on some more Iran details in a second, but we got some breaking news early this morning from Border Bill Malugin at Fox. The DHS confirmed an alleged ringleader of the UFC White House terror plot is a Mexican illegal alien who was granted DACA by the Obama administration. Abraham Hermosillo Alvarez overstayed a B-2 visitor visa and got DACA. So that's the dreamers. This is one of our dreamers. The FBI assessed that Alvarez was responsible for planning, organizing, and directing the planned attack. Alvarez detailed the plot in an encrypted group chat, including the planned use of counter-snipers and drones with the explicit intention of being as deadly as we can get. His co-conspirators face federal charges, according to DHS, of conspiracy to commit murder, conspiracy to commit violence on White House grounds. U.S. Immigration and Customs Enforcement, which is ICE, has lodged a detainer for Alvarez, and he's mugshot, smiling, ear to ear. So just a reminder at how the broken immigration system is eating our country alive. And this is one of the biggest stories of the year, and it's barely going to get any attention whatsoever. I feel like I'm doing the thing where I need to put my hands up in the air and wave them around to get people to understand that there was a massive terror attack planned on a White House event. And now we know it was already bad enough if it was some sort of a, you know, socialist, anti-billionaire, a Luigi-type style attack. Now we know that it's actually a guy who was a DACA guy who was an illegal alien from Mexico. So just remarkable. Our leadership class has been so derelict. None of this stuff should be even a consideration. So, again, good stuff from DHS and from the FBI stopping this thing. Massive, massive deal that this is taking place. And I'll tell you, this is kind of apropos because I had a clip, anyway, of Joe Rogan talking about the event. Joe Rogan, you guys know, is not just a podcaster. He does the UFC stuff. So he does a lot of commentary in the ring for the UFC. Play cut six, guys.
1: By the time we got to the actual fights, dark out, perfect. The weather was perfect, so that was an issue at all. And it was just the magnitude of the event. I know people saw it on television and it looked insane,
2: yeah.
1: But the magnitude of the event being there live. So there's the event that's taking place on the lawn of the White House, and that has 4,000 plus people. The Ellipse has 85,000 people.
2: This is
1: who
2: on
1: got
2: the
1: in
2: ground.
1: For free. Yeah, it's like in the whole White House ecosphere. That was the wildest experience that I've ever had in my 20 whatever years of calling combat sports. There's nothing even close.
0: Amazing. Great stuff. Good stuff. Really love it. And it's just, remember, this event was so fun that the Democrats had to try to sue to stop it. So that's where they're at versus where we're at. All right. So back on Iran, because I want to get you to hear from the people who are most important here. And that's our president, vice president, and our secretary of war. Let's play cut 17. This is Donald J. Trump.
3: When I say permanently, it should be permanently. But if it's not permanently, we will bomb them. They will be bombed, just like I bombed them on Wednesday night and Tuesday night, and was going to bomb them on Thursday night at a level that was three times greater, and they knew that. I will bomb them. Now, that's with me as president. If you have a weak, pathetic president, maybe that doesn't happen, but I can only do the job that I have to do. I have a long time to go. I have almost 3 years.
0: So he's trying not to bomb people as much as he can. And it's amazing because we've seen so many genocidal people, including the Iranian regime. And so you feel like the whole world will just be just saying what a great guy Trump is that we're denuclearizing Iran and we're doing it in the most strategic way as possible. It does the least damage possible to human life. And still, you see stuff like this. I've been sitting on this clip for a couple of days. This is from the European Parliament. This is someone named Irene Montero, who is a member of the European Parliament. You guys got to see this, the cringe nature of this. Play cut four.
4: Happy birthday to Trump. Happy birthday to Trump. Happy birthday, Mr. Genocide.
0: The cringe nature is off the charts. Like, they're the cringiest people on earth. The Democrats can't stop being cringy. Do they have anything else? All they have are cringy people. So it's good to keep giving us content. But Mr. Genocide, he's trying to stop a genocidal regime, which is Iran. Okay, let's hear the Secretary of War gave a, I think, pretty historic speech at NATO where he just called them out to their face. Always just great, great, great stuff. PTXF, I'm going to play some of these cuts. Cut 11, please.
2: President Trump has been very clear on this point for many years and over two administrations. And for too long, NATO has been a paper tiger and a one-way street. No more.

0: Europe being a dependency of the United States really factors in here. And I think a lot of it is, you know, European countries are probably largely going to be happy that Trump ended the Iran war. But it's noteworthy that they really should be more independent. They're depending on us economically in a lot of ways. They're dependent on us for defense in a lot of ways. And I feel like that the overall criticizing the alliance of NATO as a paper tiger in a one-way street is accurate. And him calling for some sort of a NATO 2.0 or even a NATO 3.0, a hard-edged, balanced military alliance emphasizing hard power, deterrence, European self-reliance in the vision of people like Churchill, I wish there was a way to enact this, because I do think it's a wonderful sentiment from Secretary of War. Let's play some more. Cut 12.
1: As President Trump put it, and rightfully so, he gave our allies a test to support America when we asked for their help. And too many failed it. The United States has defended Europe for generations. And the president said, all he said was that our jets would need to take off from bases in Europe or our ships from ports to strike targets in the Middle East. Iranian targets that threaten European interests even more directly than they threaten us. But too many of our allies said no, or tried to drown us in arcane legal debates, or criticized us publicly for doing what they aren't prepared or able to do themselves. It was shameful.
0: It is shameful. This is the thing, the sense of shame. Shouldn't we all have a sense of shame in our lives? And you just don't feel the shame from the Europeans here that they're basically dependent on the United States for their security, that they could not have anything really huge break out. In the meantime, they're allowing themselves to get just devoured from within by multiculturalism and from open borders. All right, this is maybe the most important cut. Play 13, please.
1: And so we're doubling down on our effort to make NATO what it always was supposed to be, a balanced alliance with Europe in the lead for its own defense, NATO 3.0. And to make that a reality, I'm announcing today a six-month Department of War review that will examine America's force posture and basing in Europe. Up to 6 months, could be less. Let's call it the NATO 3.0 review. This review will be conducted with the benefit of inputs from the United States military, from European command. It will involve consultations with the U.S. Congress and with our allies.
0: So that's a big deal. So we're going to be reviewing basically how NATO is going. We're going to have a six-month time horizon, and they're going to assess the allies' seriousness based on base overflight access and support and their ability to meet their GDP targets for NATO, which are going to move toward 5% by 2035, which is beyond the old 2% target, which most of them don't hit anyway. So America's future involvement will be tailored to those shouldering a fair burden. Entirely appropriate, bold, and how many prior administrations would have had the guts to do something like this, especially in the middle of a pretty chaotic geopolitical environment? Absolutely dig it. And just remember, currently NATO Secretary General Mark Rutte, I think it's pronounced Rutte, welcome the remarks. He is supposed to be a Trump whisperer. I'm starting to understand this. Remember, he's the guy who called Trump daddy. That's the whole reason why he's there, Secretary General, is they know that Trump is the gorilla, the 800-pound gorilla. And Rutte is there to try to help broker between NATO and Trump. That's why he's there. And so I can't wait to see this, but just fantastic, fantastic stuff. I love this. Is very, and also highly appropriate. All right, so the next thing I want to do is I want to pivot to something that's really important as we're heading towards America 250. This is a poll. If you've not seen this cut yet, you're going to be seeing this a lot. This is from Harry Enten on CNN talking about a poll about who's proud to be an American at this point in time. I want to play cut 15, please, gentlemen.
2: Okay, what about this idea? Are you proud to be an American? Extremely or very proud to be an American? Again, look at this divide, a growing divide on this question. Back in January of 2001, 90% of Republicans, 85% of Democrats. This was after a very contentious 2000 election, keep in mind, right, with George W. Bush coming into the White House. You come over to this side of the screen in 2026, look at this. Again, the Democratic percentage absolutely absolutely plummets to just 29%.
0: Okay, pause, guys, because I want to make sure people who are in the viewing audience get this.

0: minutes. I want to let him finish, but also I want to make sure you guys get the graphic. So this is an extremely very proud to be American poll. Republicans, January 2001, 90%. And good polling there, because also that's pre-9/11. So that's like pre-9/11 numbers when there was a big surge in patriotism. Republicans, 90%. Democrats, 85%. In 2026, Republicans, 90%. Democrats, 29%. And this is interesting. It's a good chance for me to plug my podcast. I've got three new podcasts coming out over the weekend. I have Larry O'Connor, my colleague on Salem. Emma Jo Morris, as always, like every week. And Jill Simonian, who is at PragerU. And one thing we get into with Jill, who's one of the top educators in the country, is I talk about how a lot of where I feel like this moment, this woke moment is born of, is that the education system never taught that America was an exceptional place. And that's, of course, a petri dish for Democrat liberal activism and Democrat Party politics. And this is so stark. 2001, so just 25 years ago, 85% of Democrats said they were proud to be an American, 29% now. Of course, it starts from the school system and it goes beyond that. The fact of the matter is that half of our country is being steeped in America's a particularly bad place, and they're knocking at patriotism even at our 250th. For all the good that America's done worldwide, all the innovation in so many ways, people still hate this country, and just learn to recognize that. That's what we're up against. Very important. We'll be right back. Wrap up the show.
1: War of 1812, our nation fought and won America's religious freedom. Today, that constitutional right is being assaulted once more from within.
2: Religious liberty and rights in general were under attack. We all of a sudden became the enemy.
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0: pretty beautiful team on the show. Greg Evan, Sean McConnell, Roger Wicker Jr., Rick Block, Kira Charlie, Matt Zibel, Junior Producer Ricky, Misty Callahan, John Cassio, Daniel West, all do vital things to make the show happen. On the podcast feed, I will be talking to Emma Jo Morris later. I'm going to bring up that Hunter Biden has just asked Joe Rogan to conduct a cage match between him and Don Jr. Hunter is cheapening his brand. He was the coolest damn around, and now he just seems to me to be the most cringe. I just don't get it. Hunter 2.0 or 3.0, whatever he is, not working for me, and I'm very annoyed by it. I haven't done any more content on Obama's library, which has opened up, and the library is all just going to be a place for him to launch grievances from about this country for a long period of time while announcing that he's not the guy to launch grievances about the country. Let's play cut five. I got this cut. Let's do it.
1: You have people who aren't trying to get every last nickel and aren't cutting corners when it comes to values and treat people high and low with respect and kindness and handle their business. And there are people like that all across this great country of ours. And their voices are not heard because we got a set of institutions that have fallen victim to the siren song of everything's about money and everything's about attention and everything's about fame and everything's about getting over.
0: So now the new spokesman against making money, getting attention, and getting fame is Barack Hussein Obama. He's the guy. He's the one. He's the one we've been waiting for. That is audacious. You know, they talk about his audacity of hope. That's an audacious comment. A guy who had no record and was steeped in the politics of communist radicals growing up, became president after a half a term in the Senate, and then got 10-figure Netflix deals and stuff like that, and used to do his brackets during the NCAA March Madness, and always puts out his list of his favorite movies. Come on. You'd be kidding me. This is the thirstiest president we've ever had, and that's saying something. But he's the one who's going to slowly, meanderingly lament that people are chasing nickels and chasing fame. Okay, bud, this is the country you created. All right, let's see what other things that are going on that are of note. RFK Jr. has announced obesity rates in America are down for the first time in half a century. Again, hate to plug it again, but good stuff happens over there. I just watched this, put it on for Mrs. Dr. Marlowe yesterday, my half an hour sit down with Robert Kennedy in the Salem, LA studios from a couple of weeks ago. And he goes through, he thinks these GLP-1s are miracle drugs. It's not that there aren't any negative effects and that everyone should be on them, but overall miracles. And we want people to not be obese. It is a huge problem for our medical system. It's a huge problem for people's health, wealth, and happiness. Into a positive thing, and just, again, people aren't going to do it all with self-discipline alone. Just realistically, that's just how things are. So just another interesting thing that's happening, taking place, and noteworthy. I've not done enough Cuck Month content today. Do I have anything? Because I thought I had a good, I got a drag queen for you guys. Why don't we do this? I don't want to miss the content opportunities for Cuck Month. This is Madam Zapple. We'll play some Madam Zapple at a drag dance in Swampscott, Massachusetts, Cup 14. Right, so we're not getting audio on this, but you can see this if you're on the screen. This is a large man who has, I think, in a dress with large fake breasts and has butt implants in a park in Massachusetts. And the frightening thing that's happening here is that there are children everywhere. So children everywhere, sexualizing the children. This is what happens in this country, that we've taken patriotism away from 75% of Democrats now don't like this country. This stuff is just unbelievable that this is real. And then we've got God out of all sorts of modern life in America. And what's replaced it is not something great. It's not people just doing community service. It's not people creating great literature or art. Nope, it is drag queens in a park in front of children, sexualizing the children. This is the perversion, the predatory nature, and you see people that continue to pander towards the trans people. And just know that it's a sexual fetish for a lot of the people who are doing the dress-up. I'm not saying every person who's ever done drag is a sexual fetishist, but a lot of this is how they get their rocks off, and they use your kids to do it. So it's that America versus Trump's America. That's all I got to say. That's the America 250 message, and that's today's show's message. See you all tomorrow. Go in peace to love and serve the Lord.
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12: Breaking his silence, the Ayatollah responds. I'm Carmen Roberts, Fox News. Iran's Supreme Leader Mujtaba Khamenei issues a statement about the deal with the U.S., warning Tehran will not bow to what he calls excessive demands from the U.S. in future negotiations. Fox's Max Gordon has more from Dubai.
13: In Ayatollah's statement, he says it was the American president who, out of desperation, used all kinds of leverage to bring this about. The Ayatollah goes on to say he held a different view on the memorandum of understanding, but signed off on it after Iran's president accepted responsibility for its outcome and said he wouldn't give in to excessive American demands. The Ayatollah also addressed the upcoming negotiations, saying that just because negotiators were meeting in person, it didn't mean that they would be accepting all of America's demands.
12: And Vice President Vance says he doesn't know exactly when he will be going to Switzerland for the in-person signing ceremony for that deal, which was initially planned for tomorrow. Meantime, War Secretary Pete Hegseth told reporters in Belgium if Iran does not comply with the agreement, the U.S. is
7: prepared to restart if we need to. We prefer not to, but we are prepared and postured to.
12: After that, the U.S. military could blockade Iran's ports again. After years of construction, the Barack Obama Presidential Center opens its doors in Chicago. The former president, speaking at the dedication ceremony just a short time ago, emphasized his deep connection to the city.
14: Day by day, block by block, I got to know the people who lived here, their hopes, their dreams, their tragedies and their triumphs. 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
12: Ceremony included musical performances, including from Bruce Springsteen and Stevie Wonder and others. Former Presidents Joe Biden, George W. Bush, and Bill Clinton there to celebrate. 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
12: A judge sentences a Southern California couple for the starving death of their baby.
17: The San Diego County District Attorney's Office revealing 26-year-old Elizabeth Uckman and 25-year-old Brandon Copeland were each sentenced to 15 years to life in prison. Separate juries finding them guilty of second-degree murder in the 2021 death of their three-month-old daughter, Delilah. Prosecutors say the baby had no underlying health conditions and died after suffering from prolonged starvation and neglect, arguing the parents failed to seek help and noting the little one weighed less than 4 pounds when she passed, less than half her birth weight. Defense attorneys tried to push back against the murder charge, arguing both parents were struggling with their mental health and social services didn't do enough to intervene. Kristen Goodwin, Fox News.
12: A 21-year-old Chicago man is facing hate crime charges after admitting he set a cross on fire in Grant Park earlier this month. Merlin Liu claims he was protesting President Trump, not targeting black people, but police are not buying it, charging him with 4 felonies. As the U.S. sees an economic benefit from the cooling tensions in the Middle East, with crude oil and gas prices falling, the job market is holding steady, and fewer people signed up for first-time unemployment benefits.
18: New claims declined to 226,000 last week, down 4,000 from the previous week, though continuing claims, those remaining on benefits, rose to 1.8 million, an increase of 24,000, suggesting some people were taking longer to find a new position. Ginny Coselda, Fox News.
12: Democratic Socialist Janice Lewis George is on a glide path to become Washington, D.C.'s first socialist mayor. The D.C. council member dominated the mayoral primary, easily defeating 9 competitors, including Kenyon McDuffie, who conceded today. I'm Carmen Roberts, and this...
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35: 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True story. 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
2: Today, we begin our two-part series on the South Carolina governor's race. Lieutenant Governor Pam Yvette joins us, one of two finalists in the GOP runoff. And Attorney General Alan Wilson joins us tomorrow. We have complete coverage of American elections, always here on the Scott Jennings Show. Fallout continues from the president's memorandum of understanding with Iran. I'll bring you the latest, including my opinion, in just a few moments. And, you know, the World Cup has brought a bunch of foreigners to America. And newsflash, they think the United States is pretty awesome. Our friend Yael Bar-Tur has a good column on loving America. We'll discuss it with her today. Today is Thursday, June the 18th. I'm Scott Jennings coming to you live from Birmingham, Michigan, for Salem and for the next couple of days. One programming note for today. On the show, we interview the Speaker of the House, Mike Johnson. Magic Mike just poked his head in the door. We're going to talk to him in about an hour. You don't want to miss that conversation. On this day in history, an era came to an end. For 23 years, Europe had lived under the shadow of one extraordinary man. Kings feared him. Generals studied him. Entire nations rose up against him. And they had tried to stop him before. And they had defeated him, exiled him, sent him away to an island, and assumed that history had finally turned the page. But history had other ideas. He came back. And somehow, almost unbelievably, thousands flocked to his side. Governments panicked, armies mobilized, and for one last season, Europe wondered if the man who had already conquered so much of it before might somehow do it all again. Then on a rainy Sunday in Belgium, 1815, the waiting ended, and the little village where it happened would give the English language a new expression. Even today, when someone meets their ultimate defeat, we say they have met their Waterloo. And the man who met his Waterloo in Waterloo that day, of course, was Napoleon. As for today's news, some are wondering if President Trump has met his own Waterloo in France, where he signed a memorandum of understanding to end hostilities with Iran. At the palace at Versailles, no less. Presidents being met with criticism from many quarters on the right and on the left. One thing is clear, the president was weighing economic concerns as much as any others, specifically having to do with the world's oil reserves. I want you to take a listen to this in cut number one.
3: Also, we run out of reserves in about 4 weeks. You know, there are reserves all over the world, and we would really run out, and there'll be a time when you wouldn't be able to get it, and you want to see bedlam? So for all those so-called geniuses that want to show me how smart they are, ask them why didn't they blow up General Soleimani. Ask that of the general and a couple of other people that I like very much, but boy, are they wrong. Go ahead. How about you?
2: Now, the president has always been tough on Iran, as he alluded to there, but he did feel, obviously, that he was on the clock in this conflict, that he was weeks away from a global energy catastrophe. So the president faced two choices: negotiate the best deal he could get with a clock ticking, or, well, listen to the alternative and cut number two.
3: The alternative would be a worldwide depression. You know, the stupid people want to have a worldwide depression, and they're stupid people. So you can only go so far. You drive somebody into the ground and a lot of bad things happen. Number one, the strait would never open because they don't like floating billion-dollar ships up and down a strait when there are rockets flying over them and mines all over the place. So the strait would never be open. It wouldn't be open for a long time. So we have a very hot stock market, and we have starting to be a very low oil price.
2: I don't view this as American surrender, as some have dramatically claimed, as much as the president simply reacting to economic reality. This conflict obviously lasted longer than he had hoped, and he believed that he had achieved enough militarily, dating back to his first term, to justify ending the conflict now as the specter of economic calamity loomed. This is fundamentally a peace plan built on two things: keeping the world's economy intact and hoping for behavior modification out of the Iranian regime. I want you to listen to the vice president, J.D. Vance, who briefed the press a few minutes ago. Cut 12.
4: On the military side, a couple of things that are still true and will be true whether the Iranians comply with the rest of the deal or not. Number one, their nuclear program has been completely destroyed. Their capacity for enrichment, the facilities at which they were using to develop enrichment and develop a potential nuclear weapon, those facilities are still destroyed. Their conventional military is still destroyed. Their capacity to threaten their neighbors is still largely gone. And now we see whether they are willing to comply with the next step of the president's peace plan.
2: Now, some on the right are criticizing and attacking the president and the vice president. And as I say, after every major decision, criticizing the president is every American's right. But if you voted for him, remember that you voted for him because you trusted his judgment on matters such as these more than the alternative. The GOP hawks are not happy, and some on the extreme left seem unhappy as well, despite claiming for weeks they wanted this war to come to an end. Some of this criticism is not grounded in deep thinking, but rather in shallow politics. Now, I'm worried the Iranians can't be trusted. I'm worried about letting them have access to money, which they could rebuild instruments and networks of terrorism. And I'm worried about allowing them to keep any ballistic missile capacity, which was one of the reasons that we went to war in the first place. The idea of Iran putting a nuclear warhead on a ballistic missile that could reach into Europe or someday even further. I think the president shares those concerns as well. And I also think he considers the memorandum of understanding to be, well, not a handcuff, shall we say, on further military action. Listen to cut three.
5: Is the text of the agreement now final, or are you still...
6: No, it's not final. It's a memorandum of understanding. And if I don't like it, we'll go back to shooting at them, dropping bombs on their head.
2: Now, the clock has started on this 60-day window to negotiate the final deals and details. The president reserves the right to use the U.S. military again, obviously. And he reserves the right to determine if Iran is serious or if they are simply leading him on. The latter may be true, and we'll know soon enough. The hope is that they change their ways, and the reality is that they may not. And so clear eyes and vigilance must persist. What are the politics of this back home for the president? Well, there seems to be some certainty in political quarters that this deal will be unpopular. I'm not so sure. Polling on the war has been underwater for some time, and now Trump and Vance have ended it, and presumably the economic benefits will follow, chiefly in the form of lower oil prices. Oil trading around $75 a barrel today. Nationally, gas prices are below $4 per gallon, much lower than that in many places in America. And they are likely to go lower very quickly. Last night, 12.5 million barrels of oil flowed through the Strait of Hormuz. And so far, the plan to open that up appears to be working. For many Trump critics, he is, of course, damned if he does, or If he doesn't, nothing will satisfy many of them. And despite the lies of many on the left and many in the media, Iran isn't getting a penny of American money. They only get financial benefits if they fully comply with the deal and if they change their behavior. And if they don't, well, their ability to be a menace in the region and the world has been, without a doubt, greatly diminished. So politically, lowering energy prices and riding the good tidings of a strong job market and a strong stock market will be welcome news for most Americans. Ending a conflict will be welcome news for some, and ending it with a weakened Iran is a win, no matter what the president's critics are calling it. One more note for you. The terror plot against the UFC fight at the White House. It's been revealed today that the mastermind was an illegal immigrant, 31-year-old Mexican national, in fact, who overstayed a visa and later received protection under the Obama-era DACA program. Feds say Abraham Alvarez helped organize a planned drone and sniper attack. Five suspects charged, and if convicted, they could face life in prison. 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
1: 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He's here with us. 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
2: And here with us means Birmingham, Michigan today, where we bring you this live broadcast. And in just a few minutes, we'll be hosting for a conversation the Speaker of the House, Mike Johnson. He and I find ourselves to be crossing paths in Michigan today. We look forward to talking to the Speaker about the news of the day. I want to talk a little further about the Iran deal. Vice President Vance wrapped up just a little while ago a press briefing at the White House talking about the Memorandum of Understanding and answering a lot of reporter questions. First thing is, how are the markets and the oil markets in specific responding to all of this? Let's see here. Right now, crude oil trading at about $75.27 a barrel. That's a down about 2% today. National gas prices are down under $4. And in many places, by the way, particularly in my home of Louisville, Kentucky, they're much, much lower than that. The Dow Jones Industrial Average up about a half a point today as we broadcast. NASDAQ up almost 1.7, and the S&P is up a little over 1%. So you can see the markets and the oil markets are all responding the way the president and the vice president would have wanted. There have been a few things on the mind of Vice President Vance, who has become the public face of this Iran Memorandum of Understanding deal. And one of them is his back and forth with people on the right who are criticizing this deal. Some have called it a surrender. Some have called it a capitulation. Some have said this is a blunder, perhaps a historic blunder. I mean, I've heard a lot of critics out there on the right. J.D. Vance had answers for them today. Let's listen to all of this, cut number 13.
4: Now, what I would say to, you know, some of the critics of the deal that I've heard that will say, well, Iran's going to get all this benefit. I'll repeat what I've said, and I'm probably going to have to repeat it a number of times, is what is the benefit that the Iranians get that they didn't have before? And the answer is nothing. They don't get anything unless they change their behavior. If they change their behavior, that is a thing to celebrate. That's going to transform the Middle East for a generation. If they don't change their behavior, they don't get the benefit of the bargain. And I think, I got to be honest, I think fundamentally this idea that, and it's a misrepresentation of the MOU, this idea that the Iranians get all these benefits before the deal is actually consummated, the idea that they get benefits before they change their behavior, is fundamentally a talking point that is issued by people who want the conflict to continue indefinitely, despite the fact that that's not good for the American people and it's not good for the region.
2: Interesting comment there from Vance at the end. It's not good for the American people for the conflict to continue. Now, those on the right who are criticizing President and the Vice President here believe they have stopped short, that they had Iran on the ropes, and that they should have continued the bombing and military campaign to further cripple and destroy the Iranian regime. And that's a legitimate and valid viewpoint. It's the first time in 47 years we've ever come close to having the Iranians on the ropes in a way that might materially change what's going on inside the country. On the other hand, as I reported to you at the top of the show, the issue here, obviously, just listen to the president's own words, was economics. The economics of this, not just for the United States, but for the world, meant that the president was on the clock and that something had to be done. And the reason they were on the clock is because world oil reserves in just a few weeks were going to run dry. And although we certainly produce enough oil here in the United States to supply ourselves, the world market could have been thrown into chaos, and the president said it would have been bedlam. So that's not an illegitimate thing to consider when you are managing the end of a conflict that you yourself started. Vice President Vance also today had this to say about taking a holistic approach to see if Iran is crossing any red lines before any further military action could take place. Let's hear him again in Cut 16.
11: The president has said that if Iran doesn't behave themselves, we're going to resume military action. So what is the red line for what Iran can do before they cross that red line and we do resume military action?
4: Well, it's just it's going to be a holistic approach where we look at their behavior. Are they funding terrorism? Are they leading to attacks of other people? Are they trying to get centrifuges to redevelop their nuclear weapons program? There are all these questions that we're going to ask about whether they've actually changed their behavior. Do they allow the inspectors in as they have promised that they would do, or do they refuse to allow those inspectors in? A whole host of things we're going to see. We're working towards a very successful resolution of this process. But again, it takes two to tango. And what the president's just saying is that we maintain economic, diplomatic, and military leverage that nobody else in the world has. So if the Iranians want to change, great. We're going to help them. If they don't change, we still got all the cards.
2: Differences of opinion out there about whether there should be any hope at all for the Iranians to change. But as Vice President Vance said today, what does it hurt to try? We'll find out the answer because that is the path that we are on. You know, when I am preparing for this show for topics like the Iran deal or for topics having to do with virtually anything, I need well-rounded information. I need lots of sources. I need to know what everybody is saying on the right, on the left, mainstream media, independent media, the podcasters. I really need a 360-degree view of it all, and that is exactly why FreeSpoke exists, and it's why I use FreeSpoke. It is an app built to give you the full picture, not a filtered version, not something that an algorithm has determined that you want to see, not something that says, oh, we're just going to give Scott what will make him happy, that'll tickle his pleasure centers. We're going to give him all the information. That's what every news consumer should strive for. You want to know everything. For me, trying to talk to you every day, trying to debate on CNN, you know how necessary that is. I would recommend you get freespoke.com/Jennings. Getfreespoke.com/Jennings. You're going to love the app. Download it today. You'll have everything you ever needed to know. When we come back, Missouri Senator Eric Schmidt is here right after this.
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13: Blair County Commissioners just adopted a spending control policy in case Harrisburg delays the state budget again. Pennsylvania's budget is due on June 30th, but it's been delayed six times in the past decade. Blair County's new policy kicks in July 15th and would freeze payments to children, youth, and families in social services departments that rely on state money. Later phases include a hiring freeze and potential furloughs. With the 4th of July approaching, federal officials are warning Pennsylvanians about the dangers of illegal explosives. John Schaefer is the latest.
14: The ATF's Philadelphia Field Division says devices like M80s are extremely volatile and often linked to illegal manufacturing and distribution cases. Authorities say Pennsylvania has accounted for more than 15% of the nation's illegal explosive investigations since 2020. Officials are working with local and federal partners to crack down on the devices, which are illegal without a federal explosives license.
13: Pennsylvania is ranked in the bottom half of states in terms of safety for members of the LGBTQ community. That's according to the 2026 LGBTQ state safety report cards released by the website safehome.org. Each state was given a ranking based off factors such as legislation which helps or hurts the LGBTQ community and the number of hate crimes against members of said community. The report ranked Pennsylvania in 26th place with a letter grade of B-. The safest state was listed as Nevada, while the most unsafe state was listed as West Virginia. The Pittsburgh Zoo and Aquarium is hosting a naming contest for a recently born lion cub. In April, the female African lion cub was born to the zoo's female Scarlet and male Hondo. The cub is not yet on display to the public, but for a $5 donation, the public can submit a name for the cub on the zoo's website. The naming contest is open through mid-July. I'm Juan Arango, and you're up to date with Radio PA.
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0: faster. When you positively need the truth, this is where you come. 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
1: Sometimes people ask me, Scott, when you're not fighting with people on CNN and you're not doing this radio show and all the things that you do, what do you think about? What is it that you do for fun? And often I just think about things like this. What is the greatest defensive play ever made in baseball history by a human being wearing a St. Louis Cardinals hat? And I previously would have said something like, I don't know, Jim Edmonds, over-the-shoulder diving catch, any number of Ozzie Smith plays at shortstop, recently Mason Winn making amazing plays. But they've all been replaced by my next guest. Let's take a look. The other night, Washington, D.C., under the hat of the St. Louis Cardinals, this play was made in left field at Nats Park. Cut 11.
2: That one struck to left field, and what a dive! Oh, what a great
3: Eric
2: play!
3: Schmidt. Amazing catch down the left field.
2: The Redbirds would be proud of a play like that. Look at the nose.
3: Wow, and he roughed himself up here a little bit.
1: Amazing diving catch in the congressional baseball game made by the senator from Missouri, Eric Schmidt, who joins us live. Senator, first of all, congratulations on living out every adult male's fantasy to make a diving catch in a Major League Baseball stadium. And number two, how is your nose? We saw a lot of blood on your face after that incredible catch.
4: It's doing okay. I didn't know I was bleeding until a teammate told me. And in classic Missouri style, I wiped the blood on my pants and rubbed some dirt on the nose and said, let's keep playing. But my elbows were kind of scraped up more than my nose, because that's the warning track is effectively gravel, right? And so, I paid the price, but I would do it over and over and over again. There's no doubt about that. So,
1: yeah, what an incredible feeling to do that in a major league stadium and the crowd. And you made sport. You were on the top 10 list on SportsCenter. I mean, one of the greatest plays in America for one night. Pretty cool.
4: It was. And it was on MLB Network. And it's been kind of crazy, Scott. Like, it kind of broke containment. Like, it got outside of the normal, like, kind of political realm. I've had people that I've not talked to in 30 years reach out to me. Somebody sent a poem in from Missouri about the catch. Tony La Russa texted me. I mean, it was just your point about a dream come true. That's what it was. So I'm just glad I got to it, held on to the ball, and we won. So it was fun.
1: Yeah, congratulations on the catch, and congratulations on winning. The Republicans have now defeated the Democrats six straight years. You know, I'm back in Kentucky, and the one Democrat in our congressional delegation is a guy named Morgan McGarvey. He got a base hit for the Democrats. The headline in the paper was Local Congressman MVP for Democrat Team. And I thought, boy, being the MVP for a team that got beat 11-2, not the trophy that they think it is, but that's what you get out of the paper back in Kentucky, I think.
4: Yeah, I think I actually got my first, maybe the first positive headline I've ever had from the St. Louis Post-Dispatch, because they said, Missouri Senator stars in Sports Center highlight from congressional baseball game. So I'm gonna probably frame that, because I don't remember another positive headline.
1: Yeah, that's it's a rare to get anything good out of these big city papers anymore. If you're a Republican member of Congress, even though you often deserve it, let's talk about what's going on in Washington. By the way, Senator Schmidt, and I want to start with the breaking news, of course, and that's that the president has signed this memorandum of understanding with Iran. Now, he's getting some criticism from the right, including from some of your colleagues in the Senate, including Ted Cruz and others, getting a little criticism from the left. And, of course, the media is never happy with anything Donald Trump is doing. You've read the deal. You have been following this conflict and the goals of it. How do you read it? How does it strike you today? Where do you think we're headed?
4: Well, I think the president was very clear in what the mission was, which was to ensure that Iran would never get a nuclear weapon, and he has effectively sunk their navy. The airspace, you know, we own the airspace. Military has been knocked out. The nuclear program and the ambitions have been knocked out, and so this memorandum of understanding ensures that they won't have it. I mean, the Iranians are signing on the dotted line that they won't ever pursue it. Now, do we have to verify that? Of course, we do. But that, I think the president took action that created the space for diplomacy, and this is the result of that. So, you know, I just don't, no matter who you are, what your political stripe is, I think this is a good result to have peace in the region, and we'll see if everything kind of holds. But this is a significant progress for this thing to be, you know, winding down, and then, you know, basically a further negotiation about what the protocols are, what are the verifications to ensure that they're not getting a nuclear weapon. And that was the goal all along.
1: Former national security official KT McFarland, who comes on the show from time to time, said this morning. I know it's not popular to say this, but Trump's Iran deal is brilliant. No nukes, straight reopened, U.S. economy soars. Iran has a path forward, and if they behave, they have a path forward. If not, boom, we resume military and economic punishment. Pretty simple take. You're not hearing that from many people, but sounds like you may agree with that.
4: Yeah, he has all the leverage. The reason why the conditions were created to have leverage to get to this point, and he still maintains that leverage to, if wants to go mow the lawn or whatever. But if they behave and don't pursue this, I think you could see, again, this is best case scenario, but these Gulf Arab states support this. They didn't support the Obama deal. They support this because they see a path where, you know, maybe there's a future in that region where it's not constant conflict, right? And you know, we'll have to see. The proof is in the pudding, but I think

0: Where do you think we stand on the possibility of another domestic policy bill, call it reconciliation, between now and the midterm election?
1: I think we should do it. I mean, we're not going to get any cooperation from the Democrats. I mean, look what we had to do. We had to use a reconciliation process just to fund federal law enforcement. And that's how deranged they've become on these issues of law and order. And we were able to do it, including a fund, by the way. I got in $350 million to make sure that we're picking up criminal illegal aliens being released from prison in sanctuary jurisdictions. You would think that's something that's not controversial, but there were 18,000 people last year, Scott, criminal illegals released from prisons because they didn't want to have them deported. So these blue areas, they would rather have people released into the community than have them deported. So it's crazy. Mm-hmm. So we were able to do that. But I think there are some priorities that we ought to give it a shot here. And whether it's on defense or whatever the other issues are, we have that procedural tool in place to get a Republican-led bill with probably just Republican votes, and we should do it while we have the chance. I mean, one of the things I feel up here is we have to have a sense of urgency. I hope that we can hold the House. I think we're going to hold the Senate. But, you know, you never know. And so you have to do what you can get done when you can get it done, and I think that's what this next phase is all about with reconciliation.
0: Senator Eric Schmidt of Missouri is our special guest conversation today. And, Senator, you're chairman of the Senate Judiciary Subcommittee on the Constitution. And the other day, you held a hearing called Protecting American Citizenship, Denaturalization, and Its Constitutional Limits. Now, you've been talking about one of the issues in our immigration system that's a crisis, is that we have a bunch of people in the country who become naturalized citizens and then commit heinous crimes, and we don't really do anything about it. We leave them here, and sometimes they're let out of jail to commit other crimes. You've got legislation on this, and you're trying to rally some conversations in the Capitol on it. Give us your overview of why we need to denaturalize more people.
1: Well, right now, it's really difficult to do that. Now, the Trump administration is doing it, but my feeling is, you know, citizenship shouldn't just be a piece of paper. It's a commitment, right? I mean, this is you take an oath. And the idea that you would come here and take advantage of the American people, you come here for the purposes of committing the fraud that we've seen in Minneapolis, or you join a terrorist organization, or you commit a violent felony, we ought to have a category for denaturalization that gets you denaturalized and sent back home. And so this is really kind of the first push to expand that category. It's called the SCAM Act. I think it's especially timely given what we've seen in Minneapolis, but I think that's just the tip of the iceberg. This fraud issue, and what's assimilation is something that we used to just sort of talk about and take for granted, honestly, but it's become a four-letter word to the left. And I think as we approach America 250, focusing on what it means to be a citizen, what a gift that is, and the responsibilities that come with it, I think this denaturalization conversation is part and parcel of all of that.
0: I'm glad you brought up America 250, because I wanted to talk to you about some polling that has come out recently. NBC News, the Gallup poll, they're asking people, are you proud to be an American? Do you like living in America? Basic patriotism questions. And what we're finding, Senator, is a massive split between Republicans and Democrats on the issue. 90% of Republicans say they're extremely proud to be an American, less than 30% of Democrats. In one survey, 55% of Democrats said they would prefer to live in another country right now. What do you make of this divide between conservatives and liberals on who loves and who hates America?
1: I mean, I take no pleasure in those numbers as an American, right? Like, I think it's shocking. And that number, 90%, has been pretty steady for conservatives or Republicans, no matter who is in office, right? But the Democrats, this has been a trend. It's accelerated recently. I think there's also some data points that should also raise some concern. The number of liberal men who want to be a father has plummeted. The number of those on the left who believe political violence is acceptable has risen. 25% of those who describe themselves as liberal, very liberal, believe that political violence can be justified. Over half believe that the assassination of President Trump would be at least somewhat justified. There's something dark that's happening on the left that's very anti-human, very anti-American, and I just don't think you can teach over and over our kids in schools to hate our country or be ashamed of the flag and expect a different result. I mean, thank God that the numbers are still holding on our side, but the overall number is less than 60% now. And this is a grand experiment.
0: It is troubling. And the age split, you know, you got older Americans love the country, but the younger you get, that 18 to 34 cohort, what's obvious?

0: to me is what you said, that these young people have been taught by somebody to hate America. I suspect some of it has to do with social media, and some of it has to do with foreign countries injecting this poison into our national conversation through some of these social media apps. But it is concerning nonetheless. Senator, congratulations again on an amazing catch in the congressional baseball game. Congratulations on being a conservative warrior. And we appreciate your time as always. And hopefully we'll see you in St. Louis this summer.
1: Yep. Thanks for all you do, Scott. We'll see you.
0: All right, Senator. Eric Schmidt from Missouri. Special conversation today here on the Scott Jennings Show. We're going to take a break when we come back. Have you seen these stories of all these people from Europe who are traveling around America? And shock of shocks, they say America is awesome. They love America. It's kind of captivated the internet. Yael Bar-Tur has a column about it. We'll talk to her next on the Scott Jennings Show.
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0: Thursday, June the 18th, broadcasting live from Michigan. We're on the road again here at the Scott Jennings Show. I am sure that many of you out there have been with great amusement, been following some of these foreigners who are in our country for the World Cup, and they're driving around America, and they are amazed at what they found in America. They've been to Buc-ee's and Waffle House and Bass Pro Shop and a Mexican restaurant that has all you can eat chips and salsa, and they are astonished at how they're being treated and how well they're being treated by Americans. And I was catching up on the clips, and I saw a headline in the New York Post. The headline was, World Cup tourists swoon over the real America, and they're making us fall in love, too. The author is Yale Barr Turr, one of our favorites here at the Scott Jennings Show. She joins us now to discuss her piece. Thanks for coming on, Yale, and we're glad to hear your voice again. I see that you were captivated by some of these folks out there who are documenting their journeys across America. What are some of your favorite moments so far?
21: Scott, I have three words for you. Yellow school buses. I know that might not mean a lot to you and to Americans, but I remember so clearly my first time, one of my first times visiting here as a tourist and seeing one of those buses that we saw on all the movies and all the TV shows and all the video clips and freaking out. So when I see some of these tourists from Sweden and Germany talking about how they're freaking out about some of the day-to-day things we see here in America, I totally get it because I came here from another country too.
0: Yeah, I see. As I was reading your piece, one of the linked observations was from a tourist who said, why are the fire trucks so beautiful here? And they just posted a little video of one of these beautiful red fire trucks that you see in every American town. It's been kind of amazing because at the same time these tourists have been commenting on how great America is, we've seen all this polling coming out. People on the left in this country seem to think they're living in a hellscape here in America, but that's not been the opinion of all these people from Germany and France and Japan and other places, is it?
21: No, I mean, it's a great reminder for us about how amazing this country is. And all we need to do sometimes is look at it from fresh eyes. You know, I'm going through the naturalization process right now. And if you're born here, you won the lottery. I mean, there's a reason so many people want to come to America. There's so much abundance and there's so much to do and the landscapes are beautiful. The people are great. And, you know, it can't hurt to look at it through a foreigner's eyes sometimes and remember that.
0: Yeah, it's it truly is a blessing to be born here. But it's interesting to me that a lot of people who occupy, frankly, prominent spaces in our politics comment upon being born in America as though it were some sort of great burden. I saw a survey recently. I think 55% of Democrats said they wouldn't mind living in a different country. And when you look at these tourists that have come here for the soccer and say, you know, could you see yourself living here? My guess is a fair number of them would say, absolutely. One of the guys, Freddie from Germany that we've all been following, you know, he posted some video of a neighborhood. I think it was in Alabama. And the comment was, I could definitely see myself living here. I mean, they recognize that being in America is the most special place on earth. And you are trying to become an American citizen right now. You're going through the process. Tell us what that's like right now. You're an Israeli citizen. You're trying to become an American citizen.
21: Yes.
0: Tell us about the process and what you've observed and experienced so far.
21: Yeah, I mean, I'm an Israeli citizen. I love my home country. It's still my home. But I've been living in the U.S. for almost 20 years. And, you know, it was really hard to come here. I had to work really hard. I had to prove that I could be part of this society. And I'm proud to do that. And I go to the immigration offices and you see all these people and they're all like me. They're all excited and giddy and everybody is like studying their little flashcards with the American presidents. because a lot of people want to come here, want to be part of the society. So when I see that, you know, 41% of Gen Z say they're not proud to be Americans, I'm like, are you guys crazy? You don't have rockets falling here. You have all the food you can eat. You don't have to stand in line for groceries unless you're going to, you know, a very busy one here in Manhattan. But it's, you know, we're so blessed to live here. And of course, it's not perfect, but no place is.
0: No place is, but I got to tell you, we get pretty darn close. You can say what you want to say. You can go where you want to go. You have all the economic opportunity and freedom that you could ever possibly imagine. You have all the amenities that you could ever possibly imagine. And we have a system that allows everybody to flourish based on their own talent and work ethic. It is the greatest nation ever devised on the face of the earth, and we're celebrating 250 years of it this summer. And I encourage everyone to go to the New York Post and type in World Cup tourists swoon over the real America, and they're making us fall in love too. The author is Yael Barr-Terre. Yael, thanks for joining us, and we'll see you in New York very soon.
21: All right, thanks, Scott.
0: All right, we're going to take a break, and when we come back, the Speaker of the House, Mike Johnson, here for a special conversation. It's Scott Jennings on Salem. Stay with us. Thing that seems to be in short supply these days is perspective. We talk a lot about America's problems, but we don't spend nearly enough time talking about the people whose courage and leadership made this country possible in the first place. I'm Scott Jennings, and that's one reason that I'm looking forward to Young Washington coming to theaters this Independence Day. This film goes back to when George Washington was a young man facing setbacks, failures, and some truly life or death moments. 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
3: voicing concerns about the deal. I'm Carmen Roberts, Fox News. Israel is not happy about the U.S.-Iran interim deal to end the war, which it had no part in crafting. Vice President J.D. Vance with this response.
4: If I was in the cabinet of the Israeli government, I might not be attacking the only powerful ally that I have anywhere left in the entire world.
3: The vice president at a White House press conference today. Iran's supreme leader warned in a statement today that Tehran will not bow to what he calls excessive demands from the U.S. in future negotiations. The deal is also drawing bipartisan criticism. Republican Senator John Cornyn and Democratic Senator Chris Coons expressing their concerns.
22: There's nothing to stop the regime from beginning to block the Strait of Hormuz again.
23: What a colossal strategic failure. Literally everything that President Trump said he was trying to accomplish with this war has failed to accomplish.
3: On the bright side, a huge celebration and ticker tape parade in New York City for the beloved Knicks and their NBA championship. Head coach Mike Brown told fans,
24: "The belief in each other. It didn't matter whose number I called. Guys could be Jordan Clarkson. He didn't play for 2 months. He stuck with it. His teammates believed in him. He believed in the process. They believed in each other. And we all held each other accountable."
3: And thousands of fans packed the streets for the parade up New York's famous Canyon of Heroes in the downtown. And stocks ended up today after losing ground yesterday on the Fed's interest rate comments. The Dow gained 72 points, the S&P 500 up 80, and the NASDAQ rallied almost 2%, up 496 points. 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
3: Residents in Illinois are picking up the pieces after tornadoes tore through part of the state. Fox's Oliviana Calmez reports from Maltoon, Illinois.
29: I'm at a racetrack. This is Coles County Racetrack. So same county as Charleston, Illinois, where we've seen some of this dramatic video today. The owner says it's really tough to see this. He says nobody is going to be able to race here for about another month or so until he thinks they'll be able to get back up in time. And that's the case for a lot of this central Illinois area. I went to Teutopolis earlier today. I spoke to someone who was part of a big group helping clean up a house that was hit really hard. We were able to see they had about four or five vehicles in their backyard and near that garage space. Some of them were completely upside down.
3: And several southern states are getting hit with life-threatening flash floods from the remnants of Tropical Storm Arthur. A federal judge in Boston narrows lawsuits challenging President Trump's executive order on voting by mail. The judge ruled opposition groups can only sue to block it before November's election, not after. And a judge grants a pop star legal protection from an alleged stalker.
30: A judge has granted Sabrina Carpenter a permanent restraining order against the man who was arrested at her home in Los Angeles. Carpenter's attorney told the judge the pop star was in fear for her own personal safety and the safety of members of her family over the man's multiple attempts to enter her L.A. home. The Superior Court judge ordered 31-year-old William Applegate to stay 100 yards away from the pop star, her sister Sarah, and Sarah's boyfriend for the next 5 years. Applegate was arrested after striking a security guard while trying to reach her front door. He returned a few days later. Carpenter was granted a temporary restraining order on May 29th. Michelle Polino, Fox News.
3: And I'm Carmen Roberts, and this is Fox News.
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1: And some people thought I wasn't going to make it on time, I'll tell you. Anyway, good afternoon and welcome. In with you for the full 2 hours. Usually when I have a full, complete 2 hours to fill, I think of you, the audience, and that's why I have a number of different guests, so that you don't get bored with just one. Tonight I just have one.
2: Don't get bored with one.
1: And the nice thing is you can't even hear him right now because I don't have his mic turned on. So, you know, you can avoid it for a little while longer. Having said that, indeed, one of our most popular guests, it's the one I hear from you folks out there the most about. You say, when is he going to be back on? Is Professor of History, Dr. Phil Nash, who is here with us again. Indeed, welcome, sir.
3: Hi there.
1: How you been?
3: I've been great, thanks.
1: Where you been?
3: Just got back from the United Kingdom, actually.
1: You know what's great? And you never say, boy, my arms. I just flew by my arms.
3: Nope.
1: The old joke.
3: Nope.
1: The old vaudeville number. And family's well? You are well?
3: Yes, doing great. Everything is good.
1: We were discussing this off air. Sad thing to bring up, actually. Another year, Shenango campus done.
3: Yep, that's it.
1: And in terms of your life, wherever you end up being, you won't be there.
3: I will not be there. No, it'll be a huge milestone.
1: Yeah,
3: we'll
1: talk about that as we get closer, if you're willing to share your personal plans and everything else. But we'll just deal with that when it gets closer. That's
3: sure.
1: All. Okay, so let me see here. I want to make sure everything is in good shape. 1 second, sir. We need to hit this. When Facebook people can't see us.
3: Oh.
1: Well, I didn't hit go live. There's your beautiful face right now. So now it's all there.
3: Hi there.
1: Now I'm gonna bust your chops on one thing.
3: Just one?
1: Just
3: sweet.
1: One. No, just one. Our topic tonight is Italy, World War II.
3: Yep.
1: That's our topic. But I found it fascinating. I said to you, you're Mr. Anniversary.
3: It's true.
1: If there's an anniversary, you want to do it. Here we have America 250.
3: The biggest anniversary
1: and I said,
3: in decades.
1: Why don't you want to do it?
3: I mean, it is a great question, and it is a logical question, right? Like, you're right, I missed our anniversary. This is a huge anniversary, and it is obviously an enormous deal that the United States has lasted 250 years,
1: yeah,
3: if you count from 1776. I don't know. I just felt like it's...
1: Like, what are you going to say or what?
3: Yeah, I wouldn't know what to say exactly. I think what I would say would either offend a lot of people... Or I'd end up pulling my punches, being sort of waffly middle of the road, on the one hand, on the other hand kind of thing. And
1: to be honest with you, I don't care. I was just fascinated that you said no.
3: No. And also partly just out of like confusion. In other words, like there are so many directions you could take that topic. I almost wouldn't know where to start.
1: Well, I'll tell you where I'm going with that topic.
3: Okay.
1: Let's see. It's the week from tonight, actually. One of my other doctors, Dr. Arthur White, doctor of philosophy, I said to him, how do you feel about doing an America 250 show? But here's the hit. We do the first hour on things in the 250 years of our country to where we are right now. What has been the greatest disappointments? And in the second hour, what have been the greatest things you're proudest of as Americans? I thought that would be a good way
3: That is a good way.
1: Structure it and fashion it that way.
3: Yeah.
1: Because I think all, since you are a professor of history and a good one, since you are of that, I think the problem for you would be to narrow yourself down to something.
3: Possibly. Yeah, possibly.
1: I mean,
3: But I do like the way you structure it, for sure. That's one way to organize it, I think.
1: I'm pretty sure, plus, after all the years we're doing this show, I think we've covered all 250 years.
3: Actually, I mean, we've covered a lot of them. I'm a 20th century person, so we've done a lot more recent topics and far fewer early ones.
1: So one of the things that fascinates me before we get into the precise topic tonight, you are indeed, sir, to my observation, a World War II buff. You seem to be attracted to World War II.
3: Oh, I am, for sure.
1: Why?
3: Another great question. I don't know. It's just a fascinating topic that has so many layers to it. I mean, in a way, it's I'll be honest, part of it is morbid fascination because it is the biggest... car wreck in human history. It's the worst war. I love the narrative arc of it, right? You know, and even though it's more morally complex than a lot of subjects, the good guys won,
1: right?
3: But only after losing it first.
1: Yep.
3: you know, and in some ways the ending of the war was very messy and caused a lot of other problems down the road, some of which we're still facing today, actually.
1: And I think I know why tonight's topic. I'm betting that in your opinion, when we think of World War II, we think Hitler in Germany, those Japanese that bombed Pearl Harbor,
3: yes.
1: Italy sort of gets lost in there.
3: Absolutely.
1: So tonight, folks, it is Italy and World War II, and I have spent enough time introducing the topic. Where would you like to begin?
3: Well, I'd like to begin by asking you, as I view a highly educated layperson, if someone says to you, Italy and World War II, what comes to mind? Anything at all?
1: Mussolini. First thing that comes to mind.
3: Mm-hmm.
1: Fascism. Second mm-hmm. thing that comes to mind. Pretty much, I'd be done there.
3: I mean, you know, you obviously knew they were part of the Axis, and they didn't do very well, et cetera, et cetera.
1: Yeah, I mean, I knew he was hung at the, you know, taken out in the street, and
3: we will talk about that. Yeah,
1: paid their due. I always thought when I saw, even though the dictator thing with Charlie Chaplin, even though I know that is supposedly Hitler, I always thought that represented more Mussolini than Hitler.
3: That's a good question. I'd have to look into that. It's a good question.
1: That's just how it struck me. But no, you're right. I lump him in with Hitler.
3: Mm-hmm.
1: I absolutely lump him in with Hitler. And in my opinion on that, a lot of ways is I had this vision of Mussolini going, whoopee, I couldn't pull this off by myself. Now I can attach myself to Adolf and we can do this together.
3: Right. Although I would come at that a little differently, but we're definitely going to talk about the relationship.
1: Yeah, okay.
3: But also, but you're right. I mean, one of the reasons I want to do this topic is I think it's one of the ones that gets left behind.
1: Explain one thing to me, if you can tonight.
3: Okay.
1: World War II. So World War II now is freshly over. Okay. In my opinion, by the way, Tom, welcome to the live feed. In my opinion, we have feelings about those Japanese, darn it. Mm-hmm. We have feelings about those Germans, darn it. We like the Italians.
3: Italians, not so much. Yeah, yeah. No, that's a really good point. And yeah, they're third string Axis.
1: Yeah.
3: Right.
1: And they had Sophia Loren.
3: Yeah. Yeah. Well, no. Yeah. And also, I think part of it has to, and we're going to mention this in another context, but a lot of it has to do with all the immigration. In other words, in the 1940s, millions and millions of Americans had very close ties with Italy,
1: including
3: family members, immediate family members who are still there, and vice versa. So I think that's part of it too.
1: You've piqued my curiosity now.
3: But we definitely didn't get fired up about them the way we did.
1: I'm now okay that we're doing this show.
3: Oh, I'm so happy because I don't have another topic lined up. So yeah, well,
1: that's,
3: I mean,
1: never stopped
3: you
1: before.
3: Mentioned Benito Mussolini. Thanks. You mentioned Benito Mussolini, obvious place to start, but also you can't. Like most of World War II, you can't understand Italy and fascism and its road to war without looking at World War I.
1: I just heard that comment.
3: It's really important. So keep in mind, in the late 19th century, Italy was actually aligned with the Central Powers. They were lined up with Germany and Austria-Hungary.
1: Okay, all
3: and
1: right.
3: And then in the early years of the 20th century, they start to lean in the other direction. World War I breaks out. They are neutral. Until about a year into the conflict, I think, fall of 1915 is when they join the Allies.
1: All right, yeah.
3: And one of the reasons they do that is because, I mean, it's very crass, but their calculus is if we join the Allies, we have more to gain in an Allied victory than if we join the Central Powers.
1: Well, I think that's pragmatic.
3: Yeah, I mean, because basically they border Austria-Hungary, and Austria-Hungary has a lot of turf that they want.
1: Yeah, okay.
3: Basically.
1: All right,
3: so they join the Allies. They fight very, very hard. They suffer enormous casualties. Basically, 600,000 Italians lose their lives in World War I. And this is going to sound similar to Germany, because what happens is they come out of the war. Yeah, they were on the winning side, but there's huge grievance among most Italians, certainly Italian veterans, who felt like they sacrificed and they didn't get anything out of it. Remember, the British and French, they not only win, but their empires swell a lot at the expense of the defeated powers.
1: There's
3: right?
1: that treaty again.
3: Yep. Like
1: that we just signed recently again.
3: The Versailles Treaty version 1.
1: Yeah.
3: Yeah. Like, for example, so the British and French empires basically, they peaked as a result of World War I, whereas Italy feels like we sacrificed a ton and we got left holding the bag. We got virtually nothing out of it.
1: And those of you freshmen out there, if you remember taking Dr. Nash's class on World War I, what we call the Treaty of Versailles, and you can now bring that language and things into this message right here.
3: Indeed.
1: I remember. Anyway.
3: So, especially Italian veterans, and this in a way it's kind of a parallel with Germany, because, you know, Hitler and Nazism in Germany very much stems out of a lot of aggrieved military veterans.
1: Absolutely.
3: So that's a parallel. There are a lot of differences too. But, you know, also the Italian Navy was also limited by arms control agreements in the 1920s. Okay, so they were sort of bitter about that. But all this helps explain the rise to power of the fascists. And so people, in case people don't know, the first fascist country was Italy.
1: Define that term as best you can, please.
3: Well, did we do a whole show about, the isms?
1: We did.
3: Okay, A, it's complicated. B, fascism is an extreme right-wing nationalist ideology that sort of centers around the cult of the leader, of national rebirth, of celebration of violence, essentially national unity, where you've got the one dominant group and all other groups just need to sort of shut up and go away. You know, everything for the nation. You know, once again, like Hitler, his official title is the leader, Il Duce, right?
1: Yeah. We have to, at some point tonight, distinguish between that fascism and Hitler's Nazism.
3: You're right.
1: But anyway.
3: We can do that for sure. Yeah. So 1922, actually, there's the famous March on Rome, which if you look into it, there's a lot of like myth and sort of hype about it. But basically, Italy politically after World War I is a mess. It's by the way, still technically a monarchy. There is a king, but its political system is, like I said, it is just complete chaos. It's very difficult to form a government. And essentially, there's a political vacuum into which Mussolini and his fascist party march, literally 1922. And by the way, if you know your Nazi history, you know about the beer hall putsch, Hitler's first attempt to seize power in 1923, very much modeled on Mussolini's March on Rome.
1: Okay.
3: In these early years, Hitler was inspired by Mussolini and sort of looked up to him as sort of... Because remember, you know, he's actually taken power
1: in
3: a major country, and that's what Hitler wants to do.
1: All right.
3: And into the early 1930s, even after Hitler comes to power, worldwide, Mussolini is seen as sort of the senior fascist. Right, like he's the original.
1: We've read about him.
3: Yeah, and he pointed the way, and you know Hitler sort of looks up to him. And in what's really painful for the Italians is in the middle of the 1930s, that balance of power shifts as Germany comes back. Hitler becomes more and more powerful, builds up and rearms Germany, and then Italy becomes the junior partner.
1: Is it fair to say in both of these situations, a healthy section of your population has to be going through hard times and suffering in order for this to appeal to them?
3: Yeah, I think so.
1: Okay.
3: And also, you know, so remember, unlike Hitler, Mussolini is not dependent on the Great Depression to come to power.
1: Okay.
3: But your point is well taken. You still have a sense of grievance. You have, like in Germany, a huge sense that democracy has failed.
1: Okay.
3: Or that our existing system is not getting it done. And when a large number of people come to that belief, they're willing to throw everything out and try something new. Because they know they don't like, and so they're willing to take a flyer.
1: We've heard all kinds of very negative stories about the Vatican as it related to Nazism. Do we know where the Vatican was on this entire Mussolini effort?
3: I think it's similar to a lot of the church in Germany, which is say they're not fascists, but they like a lot of what the fascists are doing. So, for example, stomping on the left and labor unions and that sort of thing.
1: Okay.
3: And so they'll put up with it. Yeah, and then there's the whole issue of the Catholic Church and the Holocaust, which is...
1: And by the way, we're not going after that tonight, folks, but it has to be broached as a topic.
3: Yeah, for sure. So Mussolini, long story short, it takes him a while. It takes him longer, I think, to consolidate his dictatorship than Hitler would in Germany. It's not until like 1925, 1926 that Mussolini is firmly in charge as a quote-unquote fascist dictator where there's no opposition. And this is crucial to our story here, is that he has delusions of grandeur. He doesn't just want to be the leader of Italy. He wants to be the leader of a new Roman Empire.
1: So he wants more.
3: Much more. Much more than most Italians even wanted in 1915 when they entered World War I. He wants a new Roman Empire. He wants Italy to be maybe not, they didn't use the term superpower then, but he wanted Italy to be a great power.
1: In his mind, he's taken over Germany. Is that correct?
3: No, that's
1: he
3: not
1: said
3: his
1: Roman
3: goal.
1: Empire. No, no?
3: Yeah, not that far north.
1: Okay, all
3: no,
1: right.
3: He probably knew enough that the Romans got into trouble when they got up into Germany. But no, he wants to dominate the Mediterranean. He wants to dominate North Africa, the Middle East, and the Balkans sure.
1: All right.
3: And, you know, and that he figures would make Italy a major player, like one of the few most powerful countries on the planet.
1: Man, he's right.
3: Yeah, and yeah, exactly. If they got all that, for sure. Yeah. That's what he wants. Make Italy a great problem. And I think I think if you boil it down, that's the number one problem here, is that you have a dictator in charge of a country who is willing to go to war in order to create a new empire.
1: So he basically overreached when all was said and done.
3: Hugely, and we'll get into that. But then that's why I say delusions of grandeur. Like he is trying, biting off more than he could chew is like that understates it a lot. So he's also not only the first fascist, but he also starts the ball rolling when it comes to fascist aggression in Europe. You know, the road that leads to World War II internationally doesn't really start with Hitler. It starts with Mussolini.
1: Huh.
3: In 1935. So 1935 is when Hitler's just jumping into rearmament violating the Versailles Treaty. 1935, that's when Italy invades, well, they called it Abyssinia back then. But it's Ethiopia.
1: Wow, yeah. Okay.
3: So the Italians already had two possessions in Italy. They had Libya going back to 1912. They had half of what today is Somalia. That was called Italian Somaliland. So this is on the Horn of Africa.
1: Basically. Gotcha. Okay.
3: Extreme East. They controlled that actually from the 1890s. But also they had tried to conquer Ethiopia / Abyssinia in 1896, and they were defeated. And so that's part of their motive here, is they want payback. You know, because, you know, Ethiopia up until this point is really the only remaining independent country on the entire continent. The rest of it has been carved up and colonized.
1: Wow. Okay.
3: So, and Italy's not having that, right? In other words, if you're going to take over part of Africa, you don't want to get into it with the British or French
1: or the Portuguese. Yeah.
3: Right? So you take the one thing that hasn't been taken and you get payback for 1896. So they invade in 1935. It's incredibly brutal. They, you know, obviously they were never going to lose this time. They had a modern military. They have tanks. They have aircraft. They use poison gas, by the way.
1: Yes.
3: Which doesn't happen a lot in this period. That's a World War I thing typically.
1: Exactly.
3: But they're willing to use it. It's a totally brutal invasion. Ethiopia is no match. And for our purposes, big picture, really establishes at this point the uselessness of the League of Nations, which was part of the Versailles Treaty. We didn't join. Yep, the United States didn't join, famously, but the idea was we'd preserve the peace by preventing aggression. And the British and the French, I mean, you know, it's an international organization. The League really has no independent existence. It's only as good as the sum of its parts.
1: This will sound stupid to you. It is stupid because I always confuse these two. There is no reason for it. I'm letting you know right now.
3: Right.
1: There is no reason for this. I always confuse Wilson and Coolidge. League of Nations was whose idea?
3: Wilson's.
1: Yeah, and a big deal. That was his dream. And then we don't join.
3: Yeah, exactly.
1: And I don't know why I confuse
3: it. And it is one of the great ironies. By the way, I sometimes think that's overplayed, the fact that we weren't a member.
1: Okay.
3: Because it's also possible we were a member, and then we also agreed to do nothing about things like Ethiopia.
1: And what, by the way, what you didn't mention, what was Mussolini's background?
3: Yeah, so he was a career politician.
1: Okay.
3: He served in the military twice, including by the time World War I, he's in his 30s. But he does serve again with distinction. In fact, he's wounded. And that's important, too, because he's, in once again, sort of like Hitler. He has credibility with all the millions of veterans because he was a veteran himself. But he was a politician. And by the way, originally he was a socialist. He was on the extreme left.
1: Okay.
3: And then he split with them when the war broke out. Because the left, like in most countries, was sharply divided in Italy. Do you join the war or not?
1: Okay.
3: He was part of the pro-war faction. He was actually kicked out of the Socialist Party. And he decided, you know what, nationalism is the thing. And so he helped found Italian fascism already in like 1914.
1: Okay, didn't mean to interrupt you there.
3: No, it's okay. No, but his background's important. But he's basically a career politician who also served in the military.
1: All right.
3: So the British and French... we've talked about this in other shows. They don't want don't want another war. They're certainly not going to go to the war over something like Ethiopia.
1: Yeah.
3: And so they basically do nothing.
1: Chamberlain at that time?
3: No. Chamberlain's not in yet. He's not in until 37. It's either Ramsay MacDonald or Stanley Baldwin, one of the two.
1: Names that have held up well over time.
3: Exactly, yeah. No, but I mean, so technically we're not in the period of so-called appeasement,
1: but we
3: are in the period of the leading members of the League of Nations who are in a position to do something, doing nothing.
1: Okay, all right.
3: And, yeah, it's really pathetic. And, you know, and this is going to be the pattern, and then the League of Nations becomes something that people don't even recognize because it doesn't accomplish anything. So the Italians win, not surprisingly, 1936. It's incorporated into the Italian Empire as a colony. And at this point, not surprisingly, Mussolini's domestic popularity is at its peak.
1: Well, I would think so, yeah.
2: you just won a war that didn't cost you very much. You made your empire bigger, right? It's kind of whatever. That's the kind of thing, right? Rally around the flag when we go overseas and kick butt, right? I mean, that's always popular.
1: Right? That is. No, it is. Is.
2: Yeah, and that's something that fashion's understood, but better than a lot of other people. And then we did a show on the Spanish Civil War.
1: We did.
2: So I'm repeating myself, but then, so starting in 1936, Italy gets heavily involved in supporting the fascists in Spain.
1: Why?
2: Why? Well, fascists love company, right? You always want more fascist powers.
1: Okay.
2: But if you're Italy in the Mediterranean, you certainly want another fascist power in the region who is beholden to you.
1: Okay, all
2: right. Right? All right. If afterwards you can say to Franco, hey, you won because of us, Mussolini thinks that's going to be worth something.
1: Did he die yet?
2: Frank.
1: Thank you. Sorry. Old SNL.
2: Generalissimo Francisco Franco is still dead. Yeah, that's first season stuff too. By the way,
1: for those of you who are SNL fans back in the day,
2: 1975.
1: Anyway, I'm sorry, couldn't resist it.
2: Yeah, by the way, one of the sad things about Spain is that you have him in power for so long. But so a lot of people know about Germany in the Spanish Civil War, right? They sent the Condor Legion, where the Luftwaffe cut its teeth. They bombed Guernica. They sent a lot of advisors. But Italy, once again, Italy often gets ignored. Italy made a bigger commitment.
1: The famous painting, by the way. But anyway, Guernica.
2: Yes, correct. The Germans didn't send any combat troops. They sent advisors. They sent air forces. Those are combat pilots, but no ground troops. Mussolini sent 75,000 ground troops to fight in Spain.
1: Whoa.
2: That's a lot. You know, that's like, I mean, typically that's what, 6 or 7 divisions? That's a good chunk of your army.
1: That's called be beholden to you.
2: And this is, I would argue, certainly in retrospect, one of his first big mistakes, because for minimal gain long term, you paid a big price in terms of your military power. Because that's a lot of resources, a lot of equipment, a lot of ammunition, and lives that you've just expended, and the big show hasn't even started yet.
1: On that note, let's make this big show take a pause.
2: Okay, nope.
1: Our guest tonight is Dr. Phil Nash. We are talking World War II and that country we never talked about on this show, really. That is the role of Italy and their involvement. We normally think of Japan. We normally think of Germany. We hardly ever think of Italy when it comes to this, and they were there, folks. Trust me, it was in all the papers. 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
4: This is a Radio PA news update. Blair County commissioners just adopted a spending control policy in case Harrisburg delays the state budget again. Pennsylvania's budget is due on June 30th, but it's been delayed 6 times in the past decade. Blair County's new policy kicks in July 15th and would freeze payments to children, youth, and families in social services departments that rely on state money. Later phases include a hiring freeze and potential furloughs. With the 4th of July approaching, federal officials are warning Pennsylvanians about the dangers of illegal explosives. John Schaefer is the latest.
5: The ATF's Philadelphia Field Division says devices like M80s are extremely volatile and often linked to illegal manufacturing and distribution cases. Authorities say Pennsylvania has accounted for more than 15% of the nation's illegal explosive investigations since 2020. Officials are working with local and federal partners to crack down on the devices, which are illegal without a federal explosives license.
4: Pennsylvania is ranked in the bottom half of states in terms of safety for members of the LGBTQ community. That's according to the 2026 LGBTQ State Safety Report cards released by the website safehome.org. Each state was given a ranking based off factors such as legislation which helps or hurts the LGBTQ community and the number of hate crimes against members of said community. The report ranked Pennsylvania in 26th place with a letter grade of B-. The safest state was listed as Nevada, while the most unsafe state was listed as West Virginia. The Pittsburgh Zoo and Aquarium is hosting a naming contest for a recently born lion cub. In April, the female African lion cub was born to the zoo's female Scarlet and male Hondo. The cub is not yet on display to the public, but for a $5 donation, the public can submit a name for the cub on the zoo's website. The naming contest is open through mid-July. I'm Juan Arango, and you're up to date with Radio PA.
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1: And welcome back. We are at 35 minutes after the hour. I know a lot of, just from your history, I know a lot of you folks out there just sit back and listen when Dr. Phil Nash is here. Why do I know that? Because you tell me this. And so I know sometimes you are reluctant to call, but I just always like to remind you, phone lines are open. We do, in fact, take calls at 724-981-7900. Just simply has to be on the topic at hand. The topic tonight is Italy and World War II, and that's where we're at. And when we last saw you, we were talking about Mussolini, obviously, and some of the things he was doing in Africa, I believe.
3: Yes.
1: Is that where we left this off?
3: And in Spain.
1: Spain, that's yep. What I meant. So please take us up from there, sir.
3: Yeah, so while the Spanish Civil War is still going on, the whole Austrian thing happens, and Italy had actually hoped to ally with Austria sort of to balance against Germany, right? In other words, you know, that Italy and Germany get along, but in a way sometimes they're sort of frenemies or like rivals as working together. And of course, as of March 1938, that option is closed off because the Anschluss, right? When the Germans take over Austria.
1: Yes.
3: And so that option is no longer the case. And after that, Italy leans increasingly to Germany because it feels like it has no choice. And obviously, they see eye to eye ideologically. But, you know, by the time you get to, spring of 1939, so before the war starts,
1: right.
3: You've already got the so-called Pact of Steel, right? And the Germans and the Italians, they make it official. So the so-called Axis.
1: How early on do these two become buds?
3: Buds? I would say already by 36.
1: Hold that thought. We're going to go to the phones.
3: Ooh.
1: Hi, thanks for calling. You're on the air. Hello?
24: Ron.
1: Yeah, go ahead.
24: I looked at this war
0: a long time. I don't know if you could call it studying it, but one thing I found that Hitler and Mussolini and all the generals and the whole regime, they had one thing in common, and that was their downfall.
1: What was that?
0: They were all cowards.
1: Ooh, okay. What do you mean by that exactly?
0: Well, look at this bottom line. Hitler killed himself. Goebbels, the whole bunch of them, his family. Mussolini was running like a scared, a little kid. He didn't say, none of them faced up to anything. When it come down to apples and oranges, they just faded away. They couldn't handle it.
1: All right, by the way, good to hear your voice again. I just turned you down. You're still with me, but Phil Nash is nodding his head up and down. And for radio, that doesn't work. He has to actually say something.
2: Yeah, I totally agree. I mean, if your point is neither Hitler nor Mussolini faces the music, in other words, takes personal responsibility for what they have done, you're absolutely right. There's no question. Like I said, they did, in personal terms, they did both serve in combat and both apparently served, you know, honorably, et cetera, et cetera. So, I mean, I guess they had that amount of personal courage. But as political leaders, you're absolutely right. They are willing to sacrifice their countries and don't face the music themselves. It's absolutely true.
1: All right, Carl, you're back with us now.
0: Yeah, well, I agree with, you know, thank you for agreeing with me. But it was even more than that. It was the whole regime. They're all cowards.
2: Yeah.
0: I mean, there's no two ways about it.
2: Yeah. No.
0: One of them were. When it comes down to face and everything and doing something about it, none of them had the guts to do anything. They were just, they just weren't there.
2: Yeah, no.
0: They were not leaders.
2: No, correct.
0: They're all cowards.
2: Yeah.
1: All right, Frank, hey, I'm going to let you go. By the way, next time, turn that radio down. We're getting a lot of feedback, but thanks. It's very, very nice to hear. I wondered where you went. Very nice to hear from you again.
2: Yeah.
1: Evidently, I didn't have anybody on that excited this listener until you came back.
2: Yeah, I'm searching my brain. Like, are there any sort of fascist leaders of good character? And what do you know? I don't think there really are any. No, not so much. That is for sure. So, expansion also continues before the war starts when it comes to Italy.
1: Oh, wait. We left off before his call. When did they become buds?
2: Oh, the 36, I would say. By 36. And like I said, there is this delicate balance, and it's kind of awkward because at first Mussolini is the big cheese, and then pretty soon Hitler's the big cheese.
1: Okay.
2: And so that does become a little awkward for sure. But Italy still has its designs on expansion. It in April of 39, so this is still months before the war starts, it invades Albania right across the Adriatic Sea. Albania, not surprisingly, is in no position really to defend itself. So that's a victory for Mussolini. And then if you know your geography, then the Adriatic Sea, which is to Italy's east, really does become an Italian lake at this point because now they control both sides of the mouth at the bottom. So I would say if you're looking for some good news, I was also racking my brain. Did Mussolini make any good decisions when it comes to foreign policy and the war? I would say yes, he made one, and that is he didn't join World War II immediately when he started. He was neutral as of early September 1939 when Hitler invades Poland and Britain and France declare
1: which
2: war.
1: Which is what we declared at the beginning, is 39.
2: Correct.
1: Yeah.
2: Yep. Now, yeah, that's when the war in Europe officially starts. And Italy, even though it is definitely pro-German and has an alliance with Hitler, Mussolini does not join the war at first.
1: By the way, what was his reason for not joining? Do we know?
2: That's a good question. I honestly don't know. I'm thinking he worries at first about Britain in the Mediterranean.
1: Like, can Hitler pull it off? And if not,
2: there's definitely.

0: British people and certainly a lot of Americans, the minute it's clear that France is going to fall, a lot of people around the world are like, that war's over. War's over. If Hitler knocks out the militarily stronger, certainly on the ground, the militarily stronger of the two Western allies, the British will have to sue for peace.
1: Yeah.
0: Game over.
1: Yeah.
0: So at that moment, June 10th, 1940, France hasn't surrendered yet, but has clearly lost.
1: Yeah, we didn't expect Winston.
0: Correct. Yes. We should put a whole show on him sometime, partly because of the myths. Anyway.
1: I'd be happy to, but anyway. Yeah.
0: But Germany's rolling. France has been crushed. If you're Mussolini, you're like, do I want to be completely left out of this? Right? If I don't take part in this war and then it ends in a couple weeks, I'm left holding the bag. I have no seat at the peace table. I have no claim for any territorial gain because I didn't take part. Because the Germans, with justification, could say, look, you could have joined us in September 1939. You chose not to. You can go to hell.
1: Yeah, right? Pretty much.
0: So Mussolini decides
1: to be happy we're not taking you over.
0: Yeah, exactly. Yeah, and so, I mean, it really is, I mean, I'll use the word pusillanimous. I mean, you're joining at the last minute. You're not going to make any serious military contribution because France has already lost.
1: Right.
0: But you want to be able to say you took part.
1: And at the same time, it's a pretty safe bet that Hitler's not going to try to take you on.
0: Yeah, no, why? Yeah, no, and by the way, geographically, he's happy to have an ally in the Mediterranean who protects his southern flank.
1: Yep.
0: He doesn't have to, more on that in a minute, he doesn't have to devote any attention or effort to it. So June 10th, now just for perspective, June 10th, Italy declares war on Britain and France. Excuse me. France surrenders June 22nd. That's how thoroughly they are circling the bowl at that moment, right? Paris is an open city, June 14th. So it really is the last minute. And I have to tell you this. So this, I'll stick to the structure of my notes, which is, okay, so is Italy in a good position to go to war in June 1940? And the answer is a resounding no. And that's why this is such a disaster. It's not just a disastrous decision because you don't know what's going to happen. It's a disastrous decision because you are not prepared to fight a major war against anyone who's not Ethiopian. They're like not equipped.
1: I'm only paused because I'm trying to process what you said after the various accomplishments you just listed.
0: Right.
1: But you're concluding by saying they are not yet prepared to go to a full-blown war.
0: They are certainly not one that lasts. And I think if to the extent that Mussolini's calculating, he's calculating that this war will be over in a couple weeks.
1: Right.
0: We will sacrifice virtually nothing, but we can have a seat at the pace table because we took part.
1: All right.
0: But, I mean, I have it in all caps in my notes. You should always have a plan B. What if? You should have your strategy people saying, playing out certain scenarios.
1: Yeah, yeah.
0: What if France falls, which is definitely happening,
1: right?
0: But Britain doesn't throw in the towel?
1: Yeah.
0: Then what?
1: There was no plan
0: because,
1: B.
0: Because, you know, you may not get much German help in the Mediterranean, and now you face the Royal Navy. And you were prepared to do that for 2 weeks. Are you prepared to do that for 2 months or two years?
1: Yeah, yeah.
0: Right? And so if you look at the sort of the objective facts, it's easy to decide that Italy is not prepared. It is not a major industrial power. In 1940.
1: Do we know, or did you even bother to look at this in your various lookings at this period of time, how are Italians in America taking this?
0: That I don't know. That's a good question. That's a good question.
1: I'm just curious. Are we over here going, yay, Mussolini, or are we like, uh-oh?
0: I think we're divided. We, Italian-Americans, are divided the way German-Americans are.
1: Okay,
0: because there is definitely they're probably a minority, but there are definitely some pro-Nazi German Americans.
1: Well, I'm sure, I'm
0: no
1: sure.
0: question. Yeah. And there are probably more who are like sort of silently cheering, like, "Oh, Germany's great again."
1: Still pro-Nazis today. Why not?
0: Exactly. Yeah, and you definitely had. I mean, you had pro-fascist Italian Americans, no question.
1: Okay,
0: you had a lot of Italian Americans on the far left.
1: So when I say we're going to go to break in 2 minutes, where do you want to go?
0: We'll just finish talking about how Italy's not prepared. It's not an industrial power. It's still not only largely agrarian, but largely sort of semi-feudal, like primitive agriculture, not mechanized at all.
1: Okay.
0: And we talked about this in Spain. You know, you still have these huge landed estates, and the people who work the land are essentially serfs, and the big fat cats own their mansions and collect all the money. I mean, it really is backwards.
1: It's like the rest of the planet.
0: Well, like a lot of the planet. But, I mean, that's not the kind of society that has the industrial base to wage modern warfare. And also, the industry they do have –

0: people, I think a lot of people, myself included, when they hear industry, mid-20th century, they think, oh, mass production, Henry Ford, assembly lines. A lot of industrial powers, quote-unquote, in World War II, including Italy, that's not how they manufacture. It's much more artisanal, right? It's much more handcraft, people in a factory, but working with their hands, not mass-produced stamped parts.
1: Handcrafted tanks is not going to work.
0: No, not really. No, the whole point is interchangeable parts, which you don't have in this sort of manufacturing.
1: Hold on that thought.
0: Okay.
1: All right, folks, we'll take a break. Our guest, Dr. Phil Nash, we're discussing Italy's involvement in World War II. We are taking calls, as you've observed, at 724-981-7900. Back right after this.
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1: And welcome back. Dr. Nash and I are discussing the overall wonderful quality of the educational system over the years in America, or not. We are discussing Italy and World War II. And when we left, we were talking about what manufacturing looks like as opposed to the American concept of what it's like.
0: Right.
1: Not exactly what it was like in Italy.
0: Yeah. By the way, what I just described, it's also largely true of German industry, certainly at the beginning of World War II.
1: Okay,
0: in other words, you can have factories, you can have mass production, but it's not all the same.
1: Yeah.
0: And there's a huge difference in efficiency if you compare, say, British and American factories.
1: Well, your comment, though, on interchangeable parts, critical.
0: Yeah. Whereas, I know it's a commonly abused term, but I will use the word artisanal. A lot of this quote-unquote mass production in industry in places like Italy and to some extent in Germany, it's actually artisanal.
1: We'd pay good money for that today.
0: It is. It's true. But you're not going to crank out the numbers of reliable equipment the way the Americans and British are going to.
1: 9 minutes, sir.
0: So, factoid. So 1938, last full year of peace in Europe.
1: Gotcha.
0: Germany's military spending was 10 times that of Italy's.
1: Whoa.
0: Factor of 10. So now, keep in mind that Germany was in the midst of an unprecedented peacetime military buildup. In other words, no country had ever shifted so much of its economy in peacetime to military production the way the Germans had. Like, off the charts. So keep that in mind. Still, Italy's population, depending on how you count, if you count the Anschluss with Austria, Italy's population is either a half or two-thirds of Germany's.
1: Okay,
0: but
1: all right.
0: But they're only spending 1/10 of the... that's not a good sign,
1: No.
0: You're going to jump into a world war with the big boys.
1: Yeah,
0: this is your level of military spending, which, by the way, their 38 spending was actually lower than their 37 spending. Because their economy is weak. They
1: obviously
0: don't have the money.
1: If I'm Mussolini, I say to you, Adolf, what I can bring to the table are expendable bodies.
0: Yeah. Or he doesn't say anything.
1: Yeah.
0: So the Italian army was large, but it was poorly led, poorly trained, and poorly equipped. And here's actually, I didn't know this until I did the prep. It turns out Italy had rearmed too early. Like, in other words, they started beefing up their military in the late 20s, early 30s. So by the time you get to 1940, a lot of their stuff is obsolete.
1: Oh, yeah.
0: Whereas the British and the Germans, they're rearming in the late 30s, and like things like the Spitfire are coming out.
1: Yeah,
0: and that's, you know, that's top of the line. That's top-notch stuff. So if you're wondering, because I think to the extent that people know about Italy in World War II, it is true. They don't perform very well in World War II. And one of the reasons is their equipment is inferior, a lot
1: okay.
0: of it.
1: All right.
0: So that another reason they're not prepared. The other thing that I think often gets overlooked is that Italy's not ready for war psychologically. To be effective, you see this all the time in World War II, to be effective as sort of a fighting nation, it really helps to have your head in the game and to be, well, I'll put it this way, to hate somebody. Right.
1: Yeah.
0: No, there's, you got to be fired up. Germans are fired up to take down France and Poland. Right. Americans are fired up to take down Japan after Pearl Harbor. Right?
1: Oh,
0: no question.
1: Yeah.
0: Right. And we are our head is in the game. Italians just flat out do not hate British and French people. If they hate anybody, they hate Germans. And now they're the allies. Right. They're always tired of the Germans looking down on them, et cetera, culturally. So. And then I also mentioned that later on when the United States joins the war in 1941, not only against Germany, but also against Italy, a lot of Italians don't hate America. A lot of them get checks from America, for crying out loud. They have relatives living in New York and Philadelphia. They don't hate Americans. And so when the Americans roll in 1943, 1944, a lot of those Americans speak Italian. A lot of them look up their relatives.
1: And then
0: a lot of them are welcomed with open arms. So it's like, even psychologically, they're not prepared for war. So a lot of their battlefield performance, you can only call half-hearted. And that's partly because they're not fired up. They're not indoctrinated the way, say, Germans are.
1: Well, and I hate to put it this way. It's a horrible way to put it. But my memory of history here in our country is that a lot of the Italian Americans, and I'm going to move now into the mafia, were very supportive of America in their fight in World War II against Italy.
0: And also when we liberated Sicily, people can look this up, it was with the help of the mafia.
1: Yeah.
0: And apparently the American military had a chance to destroy the mafia once and for all. I may be getting this wrong, but this is what I've heard, is that we had a chance when we invaded to destroy the mafia once and for all, and we decided to work with them instead. And we're, in some ways, still paying the price. Italy certainly still paying the price, that's for sure.
1: Yep.
0: In any case, the weakness of the Italian war effort is demonstrated immediately. Because, right, June 10th, 1940, they join the Germans in the war. They attack France in the Maritime Alps.
1: Okay.
0: So this is the French-Italian border, sort of, you know where Switzerland is, go due south. That's the French-Italian border, very mountainous region. In this region, 28 Italian divisions attack 4 French divisions. Now, it's very rugged terrain. It's easy to defend, so you got to allow that. Still, 28 divisions to 4 divisions. The Italians suffer 5,000 casualties. The French casualty total is 8.
1: 8.
0: Not a typo. No missing zeros there.
1: Wow.
0: 8. So, in other words, they can't even get in on the kill, right? When, like I said, France is on the ropes. France, is losing badly to the Germans at this very moment, and the Italians just get creamed in what should be a mop-up operation so they can, like I said, get in on the kill. So it only gets worse from there. Twice in 1940 to 41, I'm sure a lot of people know about these stories, Italy is basically bailed out twice by the Germans. And remember, in Hitler's head, you've got this Italian ally, big and powerful, in the Mediterranean.
1: Yeah.
0: Plug and play. You don't have to do anything to help them. They will protect your southern flank. You can focus on France, Britain, Russia, whatever.
1: Uh-uh.
0: Doesn't work that way. First problem is North Africa. Remember, Italy is in Libya in the middle of North Africa.
1: Right.
0: To its east is British-controlled Egypt.
1: Okay, yep.
0: So they're at war as of June 10th, 1940. The Italians attack. They have a hugely superior army in that part of the world. They attack. They make a little advance into Egypt, and then they stop and dig in and fortify themselves. Why? I couldn't tell you.
1: Okay.
0: If you know anything about desert fighting, if you hunker down in fixed positions, what is the enemy going to do? They're going to go around you.
1: There you go.
0: So the British have to build up a little bit, but they launch what's called Operation Compass. People should look this up. It's not very well known. It's easily one of the most successful British Commonwealth operations in the entire war.
1: Okay, all right.
0: They attack the Italians who have come into Egypt. They cut off an Italian retreating army in sort of the hump of Libya, if you know your North African geography. All right. They cut across the base of it and trap an Italian army. A force of 30,000 captures 130,000 Italians.
1: Wow.
0: So, like, an entire army is in the bag. Half of Libya is taken by the Allies. The Allies fumble at the goal line because rather than take over the rest of Libya, which they could have done, at that moment they divert a bunch of those 30,000 troops to Greece, which was more on that in a minute.
1: Okay.
0: But this is when our friend Erwin Rommel is sent to the North Africa to bail the Italians out with his Africa Corps.
1: Yes, indeed.
0: Hitler doesn't want to do this. He never properly equips Rommel with a force that can do what he'd like it to do. But I'm sure you're also aware that Rommel then quickly runs circles around the British a couple of years. But so it's very humiliating for the Italians, right? They want to prove that they can stand on their own two feet.
1: Yeah.
0: And they can't, basically. And then there's Greece. So remember, the Italians, as of 1939, have Albania. Right next door is Greece.
1: Right.
0: Italy wants to take it over. They attack October 1940 without raising the issue with Hitler. And this is deliberate on Mussolini's part. And once again, it's one of the great, we maybe do a whole show on this, but one of the great advantages the Allies have in World War II is that the Axis was a terrible alliance. And that includes the Japanese, right? I think I told you, Hitler finds out about Pearl Harbor by reading the newspaper.
1: Yeah, yeah.
0: There's no coordination at all. And at this point, it's pure pettiness. Mussolini's feeling neglected, feeling like the ignored junior partner. Hitler never clears anything with him. So Mussolini literally is like, I'll show him. I'll do something without clearing it with him. And he figures, look, Greece is weak. This will be quick. I'll take over Greece. I'll pocket a victory. That'll improve my prestige, blah, blah, blah. What do you think happens?
1: Gee, let me guess.
0: The invasion doesn't go so well.
1: No, sir.
0: Here's how bad this is.
1: All right.
0: Not only are the Italians repulsed when they attack Greece, the Greeks take Albanian territory.
1: I think we'll end on that note for right now.
0: That's a good one.
1: That's the first hour, folks, of Dr. Phil Nash, Italy in World War II. It is what it is, folks. You're welcome to call 724-981-7900. 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
1: Making a case for the deal. I'm Lisa LaSera, Fox News. Vice President Vance set to travel to Switzerland to sign off on the Memorandum of Understanding with Iran that aims to end the conflict and dismantle Iran's nuclear program.
2: A Memorandum of Understanding provides a pathway for Iran to see billions of dollars in unfrozen assets, sanctions relief, and even economic development.
3: But in order for that to happen, the Iranians have to perform. And if they don't perform, as we've said before, they don't get any of the benefits of the bargain.
2: Vice President J.D. Vance argues Americans are already benefiting with oil again flowing to the Strait of Hormuz. A 60-day memorandum of understanding does allow Iran to export and sell its oil supply, an outcome Vance says is not a major concession. Vance says he expects to travel to Switzerland this weekend to begin technical talks on Iran's nuclear stockpile.
1: Fox's Jared Halpern at the White House. Secretary of War Pete Hegseth meeting with NATO allies in Brussels, announcing a Pentagon review of American forces in Europe.
4: NATO 3.0 is post-Cold War recognition that it needs to go back to a real hardline military alliance.
1: Hegseth saying the outcome of the review will depend on how quickly European allies take responsibility for their own security. Three former members of the military awarded the Medal of Honor at a White House ceremony.
5: I'm so proud of them. A 250-year tradition of the bravest and greatest heroes ever to walk the earth.
1: Retired Marine Corps Major James Capers, honored for his bravery during the Vietnam War. Major Nick Dockery received the award for his service in Afghanistan. And Colonel John Ripley received the award posthumously for his heroism in Vietnam. Wall Street stocks rose, erasing much of yesterday's losses. The Dow had 72, the Nasdaq up 496. 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
1: An Army sergeant is found guilty of attempted murder for a mass shooting at a base in Georgia.
11: Sergeant Cornelius Radford is found guilty by a military judge at Fort Stewart, Georgia, where he shot and wounded five people last August. His ex-fiancee, who'd followed him to the base, then four soldiers, before being subdued by a group of other soldiers. It's six counts of attempted murder, including someone Radford shot at and missed. He pled guilty in March to aggravated assault and domestic violence charges, but says he never intended to kill anyone. Defense attorneys say he was suicidal and hoping he'd be killed by police. One victim was shot in the face, one in the chest, the others in the back and abdomen. A sentencing hearing is scheduled Monday. Chris Foster, Fox News.
1: A 21-year-old man has been charged with a hate crime, arson, and other offenses after authorities in Chicago say he burned a cross in a popular park. Merlin Liu admitted to a local TV station this week that he was responsible for the cross burning in Grant Park June 9th, but he said he was protesting President Trump and not using the burning cross as a historical symbol of hate. Grant Park is where President Obama delivered his acceptance speech in 2008. The latest numbers on the job market are mixed.
12: Fewer people signed up for unemployment benefits in the most recent report. New claims declined to 226,000 last week, down 4,000 from the previous week, though continuing claims, those remaining on benefits, rose to 1.8 million, an increase of 24,000, suggesting some people were taking longer to find a new position. That report is from the week of June 6th. Fed Chair Kevin Warsh wrapped up his first news conference assessing the labor markets as stable. He says the 3 to 6 month trend, which he considers more important than a 1 month report, is moving in a good direction.
1: Fox's Ginny Casola. The NYPD says 2 million people attended today's Knicks championship parade and also says multiple people were arrested, though exact numbers have not yet been released. I'm Lee Silasara. This is Fox News.
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1: And once again, welcome to the show where we pretend we know what we're talking about. Tonight, the great pretender is Dr. Phil Nash. He is here with us. By the way, he is, in fact, a doctor of history, folks. He really does know what he's talking about. And we've been doing this show for so long that I just enjoy busting his chops. Right. And he returns in kind. So it all works out. 724-981 is the phone number. You're welcome to participate. You're also welcome to check us out on the feed on Ron Aaron Show on the Facebook page. Let me give you a heads up about next week as well, while we have the second here. Next Tuesday, we continue our visits with folks from the Meadville Medical Center. We'll have on Dr. McKay, who is the gynecologist. He'll be on from 5 to 6. From 6 to 6:30, we'll have our friends on from the Salvation Army. They've got some things coming up they want you to hear about. Then we'll have a little bit of open forum time from 6:30 until 7. A week from tonight, we are joined by Dr. Arthur White, our resident radio philosopher. He'll be doing the show on America 250. And from two perspectives, our first hour will be what we're disappointed with. 250 years we existed. What is still disappointing about America, and there is stuff. And then the second hour will be, but what's great about it? And So we're going to leave you on that high note. And then our last show in June, another doctor, Dr. Travis Milburn, doctor of criminology and criminal justice, on vigilantism and vigilantes, the show we tried to do once already, and we didn't have enough time, so we're going to do it again. Death Wish, Charles Bronson, whatever you want, however you want to look at it. Probably another list of movies Dr. Nash hasn't seen, but
2: I have seen Death Wish.
1: Well, see, I bring up Lincoln. Lincoln, doctor of history. Lincoln didn't see it. Didn't see it. Right. I mentioned Death Wish, Charles Bronson. I know that movie.
2: There were sequels, right? There were several Death Wish movies.
1: Yeah.
2: I may have only. Is it true that one of them is where Jeff Goldblum got his start as a bad guy?
1: Ooh, I don't know that to be true, and I should know those things.
2: It might have been, I don't know if it was in the first one. I have definitely seen the first one.
1: Well, I've seen them all,
2: but
1: every one of them.
2: Goodness.
1: I love them.
2: Historically, very, very important movies, actually.
1: Ooh. Wait a second. As we look to when I return here in September.
2: I don't know if I can do a whole show on it, but that in terms of that's in the peak of sort of the rise of crime in the
1: 70s. Can you do this challenge?
2: Uh-oh.
1: Can you do this challenge without doing a ton of homework? Significantly important movies from the standpoint of history.
2: Yes.
1: Put that in your radar somewhere.
2: Okay, yeah, I think I can do that.
1: Good.
2: Yep, no, it's a great topic.
1: But tonight you have to continue with Italy in World War II.
2: Sorry, yeah. So they not only are stopped by the Greeks, who, by the way, do not have a leading army circa 1940, 41, they managed to push the Italians, but once again, very rugged terrain, very lousy weather, but still the Greeks are able to push the Italians back into Albania. And so what do you know? Now, it's more complicated than this, but the Germans have to come and bail the Italians out again. And they do it in April of 1941 by attacking Yugoslavia and then into Greece. The British deploy their forces in Greece. They are defeated again. The Germans take Crete, May 1941. So now Greece is part of the Axis-controlled territory, but no thanks to Italy, right? So this is now twice.
1: Hitler can't be happy with him.
2: No, he's not. No, and you know, the Germans...
1: It's going to be like looking at J.D. Vance.
2: the Germans are like, you know, like the impatient older sibling, like, oh, I have to come and bail you out again? Like, you know, roll the eyes and, oh, all right.
1: Yeah, yeah.
2: But, you know, in other words, I shouldn't have to worry about this, but I do now, right? And so Italy has been defeated and humiliated twice and has to... You know, hat in hand, has to go to the Germans and say, could you please come and help us out? It's pretty ugly. So I'll turn the focus back to North Africa, where things never get better. The British, one of the few British successes early in the war is in 1941 when they not only take Italian Somaliland, they also drive the Italians out of Ethiopia.
1: Whoa, okay.
2: So huge British, and this strategically, this is actually pretty important, but they defeat the Italians. And by the way, these are British Commonwealth forces. So there are Indian troops, there are African troops, African Rifles. Okay. I mean, there are all sorts of, not that many British troops, but all sorts of Commonwealth troops do. They have trouble with the Germans, but they don't have any trouble with the Italians. They defeat the Italians there pretty easily. And partly, it's a strategic thing. The Italians find it very difficult to reinforce and resupply. Because it's so far away. end. Oh, yeah. Right? Yeah, you know, yeah. Like, what are they going to, they can't sail down the Red Sea because the British control Egypt and the Suez Canal, right?
1: Yeah, I mean, yeah.
2: Strategically, they have an issue. So Greece was a bad defeat for the Italians. But like I said, at every turn, Italy's dependence on Germany is being demonstrated. Like, and their junior status is being just sort of trumpeted for all to see. Like, you can't hack it. You are totally dependent on the Germans. You're not even second fiddle. You're third fiddle. And this only also increases basically the mutual contempt between Italians and Germans, right? In terms of both in military terms.
1: Yeah.
2: You know, and for example, in North Africa, Rommel, I don't want to get too deep in the weeds, but Rommel is technically under the command of an Italian, but he typically ignores that Italian's orders. And a lot of the Germans are like, well, yeah, of course, right? And the Italians are like, well, who's in charge here, right? I mean, that sort of thing goes on all the time. So it's a really fraught relationship, which certainly doesn't help. In North Africa in 1941-42, much of Rommel's so-called Panzer Arme Afrika, right, it wasn't just the Africa Corps anymore, the Panzer Arme Afrika, a lot of it's Italian. The German force is relatively small.
1: I didn't realize that.
2: Yeah.
1: Okay.
2: In fact, don't quote me, but I'm pretty sure in terms of troop numbers, there are more Italians than Germans.
1: Hmm.
2: Some units are good. The Italians, they have some elite units. Who are they called? The Bersaglieri. They've got some elite units who fight very well, and they're very tough. But in a lot of other cases, what the Germans do in many cases is they take, I don't know, not a huge unit, but maybe like a battalion of Germans.
1: Okay.
2: And they intersperse it with the Italians as sort of what they call a stiffener. In other words, if you have a whole bunch of Italians responsible for a whole big section of the line, you might be in trouble because the British will pick that point to attack and they'll break through and then you're in trouble.
1: Okay.
2: And so to stiffen that part of the line, you have Germans here and there. And so then that'll buck up the Italians, basically.
1: It's a good strategy, actually.
2: It is a good strategy, yeah. But it's a workaround, right?
1: Yeah. In other words,
2: you know you can't rely on the quality of your average Italian soldier. Meanwhile, Italy continues to struggle in its war effort. It can't produce enough. It can't reinforce enough. It can't equip enough. Just a little factoid. As of 1942... Mussolini wants to expand his army to 90 divisions, which is, by the way, 90 divisions is how many infantry divisions we had in the war.
1: Oh, okay.
2: So he's very ambitious. I don't know if he has the manpower to do it. He might, but he has enough equipment for 31 divisions.
1: Okay.
2: So once again, like biting off more than you can chew. Dude, like be a little more realistic. It doesn't help, often overlooked, is that the Axis, and they could have done it in 1941 relatively easily, they never take care of the island of Malta, which is not a very big island, but it's controlled by the British throughout the war. It's right on the sea route between Italy and Libya.
1: Okay.
2: And it becomes a way for the British with their submarines and their aircraft to sort of interdict Axis supply. And this is actually one of the reasons Rommel's going to lose in 1942, is that he's not getting shipments of oil and fuel and
1: so
2: ammunition.
1: So tanks abandoned in the field because...
2: He's always got one eye on the gas gauge, basically.
1: Yeah, yeah.
2: And the British do not have that problem, like not even close. So that was another mistake. And that wasn't just on the Italians, that was on the Germans as well. And what that means is a lot of the Italian merchant navy, which is crucial for maintaining the campaign in North Africa, a lot of them end up at the bottom of the Med.
1: You know what? When you give these types of examples, I think it's good for all of us out here listening, because when we hear somebody's job when they were in the military, I was in charge of transportation, this, that, that thing, we're like, oh, whoopee, big deal. Yeah, it is a big deal.
2: On the contrary, we win World War II in large part because of those support people, because our army, to its great credit, was lavishly supported in the rear areas. That makes every single one of your combatants much more effective.
1: Yep.
2: You're absolutely right. Hollywood's never going to make a movie about... they made a movie about the Seabees.
1: Yeah.
2: But they're never going to make a movie about the supply troops.
1: Or the quartermaster or the
2: accountants.
1: And yet.
2: Absolutely.
1: Yeah.
2: No, and it's one of the reasons why some of these other armies don't do very well. Because they're like, oh, no. By the way, including Rommel, they disregard logistics.
1: Yeah.
2: Like, that's for bean counters.
1: I guess that's our way of saying to all of you out there that served in the military that have some of those backroom roles, thank you.
2: I mean, Vietnam veterans, but 14% were grunts.
1: Yeah.
2: What were the other 86?
1: Yeah.
2: They were in support units.
1: Yep.
2: And they deserve credit, too.
1: Absolutely. Anyway.
2: So the North African campaign is won by the Allies as of May 1943. Right? Rommel's defeated El Alamein. Montgomery's advancing from the east.
1: Yep, yep.
2: American British forces land. We did a North Africa show, didn't we?
1: Who knows?
2: Maybe we did.
1: We've been here forever.
2: Operation Torch, right? They land in Northwest Africa. They've got the Axis in a pincer movement, basically. So
1: hold on a second. Minimum 10 shows a year, probably. Minimum 10 years.
2: No, we haven't done 10 years. 10 shows a year, not recently. We do more like 5 a year these days.
1: These days?
2: Yeah.
1: So what do you think?
2: Well, we've done dozens, for sure.
1: We might be over 100 shows we've done.
2: Yeah, that sounds right.
1: Okay. Sorry, folks. We had to get that resolved in my brain.
2: No, easily over 100.
1: Okay, anyway. Goodness. So when you say we've done that show, I'm like, we've done over 100 shows. Don't do that to me.
2: Well, we've done so many that I couldn't possibly list them.
1: Exactly. Right? Yeah. Anyway, go ahead. They're in the archives.
2: So a huge Axis force is captured. There's actually a new book on this that just came out, and the title is Tunisgrad, which is to say the defeat in Tunisia, and the Germans called it this, was just as bad as Stalingrad. Often overlooked, 250,000 Axis troops surrender in Tunisia in May 1943.
1: You say things that force me to interrupt you. It is 2026.
2: You don't blame this on me.
1: No, it is 2026. We are 80 to 70, that many years. How is it possible for you to say a new book has come out? What is left to know?
2: Have you been to the bookstore lately? Go look at the history section. And when I say history section, what I mean is World War II section.
1: But in your world, how is this possible that there are consistently new books? How do we learn more? Where does this, 70 years later, where does this come from?
2: Very simply, there is always new information coming out. And there is always new ways of looking at the existing information. Always. Mm-hmm. Even on topics that, as you are implying, you think they've been done to death.
1: Okay.
2: The thing. Now,
1: I just had to ask.
2: Some of it is not entirely new, and that's partly the economics, because publishers know that they will always, always, always sell a new book that has a swastika on the cover. By the way, that's true of fiction, too. You want to sell a fiction book? Put a swastika on the cover. Make it a red cover with the black and white swastika. You will sell books.
1: All right.
2: It's a thing.
1: Okay. Yeah, I'm sorry. Please go ahead. New book. So a new book just came out.
2: Yeah, and it's called Tunisgrad, and that's because if you look at like Goebbels' diaries, May 1943 is like, yeah, that's another Stalingrad, because he knows how bad that defeat was. It gets no love, right? We're all about D-Day.
1: I've never heard of
2: it. Bulge.
1: Yeah.
2: 250,000 Axis troops in the bag, leaving aside they're killed and wounded. 250,000 in the bag, half of them are Italian, half of them are German. And if you add up the numbers, so by this point, May 1943, if you look at Italian, not casualties, Italians captured in Africa.
1: Okay.
2: So in North Africa, in Tunisia, and in East Africa, 350,000 troops.
1: Wow.
2: The American army before the war was 200,000 total. 350,000, that's just captured.
1: Yeah.
2: That's, by the way, a lot of them end up in the United States.
1: That's POWs.
2: In fact, in some of them in Western PA.
1: Probably at Camp Reynolds.
2: Camp Reynolds, absolutely. Yeah, so... Yeah, a lot of them, they're the involuntary migrants into the United States.
1: All right,
2: 350,000. So compounding all of this, I know I sound like a broken record. A record is that vinyl thing you used to listen to.
1: That'd be cool. I've heard about that.
2: So compounding all of this, often overlooked, is that Mussolini sent an army to the Soviet Union to fight alongside the Germans. The Italian 8th Army. It was only a corps at first, 3 divisions in 1941 that actually performed pretty well. The Germans had nice things to say about. Now, this is 1941 when the campaign's going great.
1: Well, yeah. Life is good.
2: And then Mussolini ups the ante, and at its peak, the Italian 8th Army in the Soviet Union, and by the way, this includes some Italians from Sicily who now have to fight in the winter in Russia. That can't have been pleasant.
1: No.
2: I mean, from a Mediterranean climate to the steppes. Anyway. 235,000 troops.
1: Italy provided to Russia.
2: To fight in Russia.
1: To fight in Russia.
2: And what do you know? The army is largely destroyed in the Stalingrad campaign. They're protecting the German flanks, and they are rabid. And by the way, some of the units fight very well against long odds. They're not properly equipped. But this Italian 8th Army suffers 50% casualties.
1: Whoa, jeez.
2: And just for just for reality check, if you've heard the term decimate, from the Latin, that means you've lost 10%. That's usually considered
1: as... We've heard it recently.
2: Yeah, that's usually considered a catastrophe in military terms. 10% casualty. Not 10% dead. 10% casualty.
1: Wait,
2: killed, wounded, missing. 50%. That is no longer an effective army, and they basically, they disband it, and the survivors get sent home. Wow. So that army is essentially destroyed. And once again, what did this gain for Italy? I guess a little bit of goodwill in Berlin, maybe.
1: Yeah, yeah.
2: But otherwise, like, what are you doing? Like, what is the
1: purpose? Are the Italian people finally catching on?
2: Oh, yeah. The war is increasingly unpopular in Italy itself. Okay, right. No question. In fact, that's going to increase a lot as well. So I want to say a word about the naval war in the Mediterranean.
1: Sure.
2: Because that often is also overlooked. So this is basically the Italian Navy against the Royal Navy.
1: Very important you're doing that because my brain, World War II.
2: Armies.
1: Armies and air forces, dogfights and things like that.
2: Yep.
1: I only think of Navy in Japan. I have no knowledge of Navy in Europe.
2: No, and like I suggested when I referenced Malta, the Germans and Italians are fighting on the other side of an ocean. Right? It's their war in North Africa with Rommel, that's an expeditionary war. That changes everything, especially when you don't have the proper naval forces to carry it out. Right? You don't have enough shipping, et cetera. But still, the Italian Navy at the beginning of the war is actually quite large, quite powerful.
1: All right.
2: They don't have any aircraft carriers. But they have lots of big battleships, lots of modern cruisers. They, in other words, and remember, the Royal Navy, it's big, but it's worldwide. They have responsibilities all over the place, most importantly defending the home islands, especially after the fall of France.
1: Yes, yes, yes.
2: So they're still a little thin in the Mediterranean. But typically, the Italians suffer defeats. There is this one of the first major actions is at Taranto. This is an Italian, major Italian naval base in southern Italy, where in November 1940, out of the blue, the British launch an attack on the fleet at anchor from the air using its torpedo planes. They're biplanes, by the way.
1: Yeah, okay.
2: They fly like 100 miles an hour, but they catch the Italians with their pants down. They destroy or damage a lot of major capital ships. And you know who studied this a little bit? The Japanese military attaché. Who apparently sent reports home. Hey, here's how you can destroy a fleet at anchor.
1: Did they ever use that?
2: Yeah, exactly. Was that a thing later on? Yeah, I thought that was interesting.
1: Yeah.
2: Anyway, so that was a bad defeat. There are mostly the Italians. The Italian Navy isn't very aggressive. They lose at least one major engagement, and it's at night, and they lose partly because their ships are modern, but they don't have radar, and the British do.
1: Oh, okay.
2: Which, that, as you might imagine, that
1: makes a difference. Yeah,
2: they lose a bunch of capital ships, and thereafter they typically they stay home because they don't want to end up at the bottom.
1: Yeah, my whole World War II reference, Germany, Das Boot,
2: right?
1: The subs.
2: Yeah,
1: yeah. I mean, that's it.
2: Yep,
1: that's everything I know about naval World War II.
2: Yeah, well, I'm part because the German. I was just listening to a podcast about this. The German surface fleet is pretty much ravaged early in the war, and it's very very ineffective. But there are German U-boats operating in the Mediterranean as well, by the way. But yeah, so the Italian Navy they and by the way, the Royal Navy, because talk about war efforts. The British, I think, often get a bad rap. The British Army often is not very well regarded, makes a lot of mistakes, often gets defeated. The British Navy, that was their so-called senior service. They were good at their business.
1: Well, their Navy and their RAF, that's...
2: Yeah, but even, I was in some ways, even their Navy, your typical British naval captain is not only highly trained and motivative, very aggressive. And, I'm just listening about the Norwegian campaign where this British destroyer, the HMS Glowworm, of all names, it's up against a German cruiser. It's been heavily battered. It's close to sinking. Does the British commander break off contact? No, he charges the German cruiser to ram it. I mean, what do you know? They end up sinking, and by the way, they inflict serious damage on that German cruiser, and it's like pretty amazing, right? The guy basically went kamikaze.
1: Yeah.
2: So the Italians find out the hard way the Royal Navy is very good at its job, basically, in lots of encounters. The Italians do have some successes. My favorite is they heavily damaged two British battleships at anchor in Alexandria in Egypt human torpedoes. So they're not kamikazes, but it's not a midget sub. These are basically frogmen. So they have wetsuits and breathing apparatus,
1: right.
2: And they're mounting something that looks sort of like an underwater motorcycle that silently creeps up and delivers a torpedo at point blank range. And they luckily for the British, it's was shallow water, so they could recover these two battleships, but they were sunk.
1: They die.
2: No, they were captured.
1: How do you survive delivering the torpedo?
2: Well, no, you fire the torpedo. You're not actually ramming it with the torpedo you're attached to. But it's an amazing... Well, other navies have
1: this,
2: too.
1: That's an amazing story.
2: Oh, yeah, yeah. No, it's insane. But yeah.
1: Wow.
2: Yeah, and the British are like,
1: I'll bet you there's job openings for that.
2: But yeah. Yeah. So, because, by the way, there were also midget submarines. I mean, tiny submarines, but, you know, it's an enclosed tube with dudes inside. Right. But this is like two frogmen mounting this thing that's essentially a motor and a torpedo. Yeah. It's crazy. Wow. Yeah. It's pretty insane. But otherwise, the Italian Navy is pretty passive and surrenders to the Allies in 1943. So the Allied victory in Tunisia, May 1943, leads directly to the Allied invasion of Sicily.
1: Okay. All
2: so
1: right.
2: Just a couple months later. So this is Operation Husky. July 1943. And now, by the way, just take a step back. The war has now come to Italy.
1: Yeah.
2: You're not only losing the war, it's now being fought on your turf and all that implies. Remember, this is modern warfare, especially the British and the Americans rely heavily on firepower. You know, I heard this again recently. I think it's true. Like in World War II, the Americans didn't solve problems. They overwhelmed them. And I think that's there's something. It's a bumper sticker, but it's there's something to it.
1: Well, and now the Italian people have to have a whole different perspective. It's on our soil.
2: Yeah, yeah, right. Yeah, and if you were a tolerating Mussolini or in favor of him before, now you're like, they're fighting here now
1: in my backyard over
2: there's
1: here.
2: There's no way we turn this around. Why are we still doing this? And by the way, that calculation is also occurring to more and more in the Italian military, especially after the defeat of the Eighth Army in Stalingrad. And the defeat in Tunisia, and now the invasion of Sicily. A lot of Italian military brass are like, you know, and unfortunately, they're like a lot of militaries, which is they'll put up with pretty much every government as long as that government gives them what they want.
1: Yeah, yeah.
2: And they'll support you as long as they're getting what they want. But when it's clear that you are continuing to fight a war that we can't win, and our beautiful military is just being ravaged.
1: Well, and war is fun when I'm taking over your land.
2: Pretty much, yeah. Even though they never really did that, except in Ethiopia.
1: Well, I know, but still.
2: Yeah. I have to tell you this. This may have been Mad Magazine in the 70s. They were doing this thing about World War II, and they had these satirical designs of aircraft, and they had an Italian aircraft, and it was basically a push-me-pull-you. In other words, it had engines in both directions.
1: Okay.
2: And a swivel seat in the cockpit so that the Italian could change sides in the middle of the war. I thought that was kind of harsh.
1: We're going to take a break on that, but we have had a number of 1970 references
2: here
1: tonight.
2: Right? We're working them in.
1: I tell you, folks, you get it all when you listen here. Our guest tonight is Dr. Phil Nash. You've only got about a half hour left with him this evening on Italy and World War II. I'm learning a ton of stuff I never even heard of before. I hope you are learning as well. 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
3: This is a Radio PA News Update. Blair County Commissioners just adopted a spending control policy in case Harrisburg delays the state budget again. Pennsylvania's budget is due on June 30th, but it's been delayed six times in the past decade. Blair County's new policy kicks in July 15th and would freeze payments to children, youth, and families in social services departments that rely on state money. Later phases include a hiring freeze and potential furloughs. With the 4th of July approaching, federal officials are warning Pennsylvanians about the dangers of illegal explosives. John Schaefer is the latest.
4: The ATF's Philadelphia Field Division says devices like M80s are extremely volatile and often linked to illegal manufacturing and distribution cases. Authorities say Pennsylvania has accounted for more than 15% of the nation's illegal explosive investigations since 2020. Officials are working with local and federal partners to crack down on the devices, which are illegal without a federal explosives license.
3: Pennsylvania is ranked in the bottom half of states in terms of safety for members of the LGBTQ community. That's according to the 2026 LGBTQ state safety report cards released by the website safehome.org. Each state was given a ranking based off factors such as legislation which helps or hurts the LGBTQ community and the number of hate crimes against members of said community. The report ranked Pennsylvania in 26th place with a letter grade of B-. The safest state was listed as Nevada, while the most unsafe state was listed as West Virginia. The Pittsburgh Zoo and Aquarium is hosting a naming contest for a recently born lion cub. In April, the female African lion cub was born to the zoo's female Scarlet and male Hondo. The cub is not yet on display to the public, but for a $5 donation, the public can submit a name for the cub on the zoo's website. The naming contest is open through mid-July. I'm Juan Arango, and you're up to date with Radio PA.
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11: Recent survey conducted by Common Sense Media found one-third of teenagers prefer AI companions over humans for serious conversations. There's a term for that, social offloading. And experts we talked to warned that this habit could be stunting emotional growth, leaving an already isolated generation who came of age during the pandemic even less prepared for the messiness of human interaction. Sure, AI can help you polish whatever it is you're looking to say, but that's not very human, right? It's the messiness that makes our interactions with each other so real. 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They are keen to help. I'm Dr. Sanjay Gupta, helping you live a better life.
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1: You might say to yourself, how does Rocky Graziano fit into any of this conversation? It doesn't. It's called off-air conversation, and it just took us into boxing and other stuff. We're going to go straight to the phones. Our guest, Dr. Phil Nash. Here we go. Thanks for calling. You're on the air.
17: Hello, Ron and Dr. Nash.
1: Well, hi there.
2: Hi there.
17: I love history. I try to learn as much as I can, and I always enjoy your programs. A couple things. You'd mentioned their Navy wasn't quite up to snuff with, like, they didn't have aircraft carriers and stuff. Mm-hmm. I'm gonna assume they were a little behind with the Air Force too. Then, would that be a correct assumption?
2: That's a good question. I would say no. I mean, they I think they had some very good aircraft. I think, like with their Army, I think their weaknesses were more sort of organizational, things like pilot training, stuff like that. I mean, you know, they in the air, typically they gave as good as they got, you know, and like the air over Malta was often contested. But yeah, so I mean, it's a really good question. If you forced me to rank them, I would say the Italian Air Force is better than the Italian Navy. But also the other thing about, you mentioned the aircraft carrier, I'm thinking also, first of all, aircraft carriers were super expensive. And if you look at the geography, Italy might have decided that it didn't need aircraft carriers. Because in a way, Italy itself is an aircraft carrier that juts down into the Mediterranean. And if you've got bases on Sicily, bases in Libya, you know, just look at the struggle of the Allies to reinforce Malta. They have a heck of a time because the air is dominated by the Luftwaffe and the Italian Air Force over that part of the world without ever having any aircraft carriers.
17: Well, you know, that's a good point, because that was leading to my next question. Did the Italians and the Germans pretty well control the Mediterranean region then? Since really you can't access it unless you go through the Straits of Gibraltar, can you?
2: Correct, yeah. So the basic story is, I mean, you're right, the British control the ends. They control the Suez Canal in Egypt, and they control Gibraltar and the entrance to off the tip of Spain, right, across from Morocco, and the entrance into Atlantic. And then they've got the tiny little dot of Malta in the middle. But other than that, the Germans and the Italians, I'll put it this way, they can easily dominate the Mediterranean in the air when they choose to. And I say that because there's a point, I want to say early 1941, that the Germans relocate a massive air force to the Mediterranean. And things start going their way really, really well. And then they withdraw a lot of it to go fight in Russia. So, and it's part of this bigger picture where the Germans are playing whack-a-mole. They can't do everything. They have to make choices. And so you've got this, one of the reasons you have this sort of ebb and flow of the fortunes of war in the Mediterranean is it depends on how much effort the Germans are devoting to it in any particular time.
17: Okay, well, thank you. I learned something, and I'll listen to the rest of your program.
2: Great.
17: Thank you very much.
2: You are most welcome.
1: Thank you very much. As always, good call and great stuff. By the way, Why did they just not leave Russia alone? Wouldn't this have turned out differently?
2: You mean the Germans?
1: Yeah.
2: Oh, absolutely.
1: Just let Russia alone.
2: But it is, by the way, you talked about bad decisions. It is by far Hitler's worst decision, decision to invade the Soviet Union. My answer to that is this. For the Germans not to invade the Soviet Union would require Hitler not to be Hitler. You know, it's what we call a loose counterfactual.
1: Yeah.
2: Right? It's almost like, I don't know, bad analogy, but you know, the scorpion and the frog. Like, why did you sting me? It's in my nature.
1: Yeah.
2: Look at Mein Kampf. This was always Hitler's dream to attack and invade and conquer the Soviet Union. But yeah, obviously.
1: I've taken us away from it.
2: You know, it's all right. Disaster decision. Better question, like, why are the Italians helping him out there? Yeah. Really, really bad decision. So Sicily is liberated from our perspective in about a month. The Germans and Italians fight there. The Italians don't fight very hard. Their heart really isn't in it now. And by the way, already before the fall of Tunisia, now Italian ports and Italian cities are being bombed by the Allies.
1: Okay.
2: Because they're within bomber range of North Africa. And so once again, we talk about the war being brought home to Italy. It's not just about Sicily. It's southern Italian cities. They're now discovering what it's like to be bombed from the air. And it's, as you imagine, not pleasant. So The fall of Sicily, August 1943, this is the last straw for a lot of Italian leaders who aren't Mussolini, including people in the military.
1: Okay.
2: And they've decided it's really time to get out or Italy's going to be completely destroyed. Interesting parallel to a lot of German military, like the German conspirators to try to kill Hitler.
1: Right, including
2: Tom Cruise in Valkyrie.
1: He was there.
2: You know, they are happy to go along as we're winning. And then when you start to lose, in other words, they're not concerned about the Holocaust or the war crimes or the ruling people against their will. They're concerned that this is going so badly, Germany might get destroyed. It's the same, similar thing here. It's like we're down with this conflict as long as we're winning or on the winning side. But now the steamroller is heading right to us. So we need to get out. And so basically in July 1943, there is this thing called the Fascist Grand Council.
1: Don't know about this, okay.
2: Yeah, it's because typically you don't hear about it because Mussolini's in charge. But on paper, there is this ruling body, and in July 1943, they basically vote him out. They say, you are no longer leader, and they remove him from his job, and they imprison him. They put him in jail because they don't want him running around loose.
1: When is this?
2: This is July 1943.
1: Okay.
2: So this is
1: This
2: is right after it's July 25th, so this is 2 weeks after the invasion of Sicily begins. The Allies then quickly, after taking Sicily, then they invade southern Italy, Salerno, right? This is Operation Avalanche,
1: which
2: we can do a show on that. Super interesting. But coinciding with this, the result of secret negotiations between the new Italian leader and his people, his name is Marshal Badoglio. He takes over after Mussolini. He's a general. He negotiates with the Allies to basically switch sides as Italy itself is invaded by the British and the Americans.
1: Whoa.
2: Yeah. And it's really fraught because it's very complicated, but there was a lot of miscommunication and the Allies weren't sure how

0: So what follows, and then now you have the so-called Italian campaign. So starting September 1943, all the way to the end of the war, so what, not quite 2 years,
1: yeah.
0: You have this slugfest in Italy, Germans facing off against the Allies in a brutal campaign.
1: Wow.
0: It's a slog. In other words, how can I put this to you? If a military campaign moves through where you live very, very quickly, you might not suffer at all.
1: Yes,
0: but
1: I believe that.
0: But if it stalls, like for example, northern France during World War One, if you have a lot of fighting at length where you are, everything's going to be destroyed.
1: I'm going to make you a side bet that half my audience doesn't realize this, but let's go back to the phones. Thanks for calling. You're on the air.
2: You're on the air. Yeah. I got a question that's been bothering me for a long time, and I think I'm talking to the right people now.
1: Okay. All right.
2: When we beat the Germans and the Italians and the Japanese, why did we, at the end of the war, help them recover? Why didn't we just wipe them off of the face of the earth?
1: Stay with that. I just turned you down. We're going to let Dr. answer, then we'll bring you back up.
0: That's a great question. By the way, there were a lot of Americans at the time who were raising that same question. Like, if you really want to put this to bed and make it so we don't have any aggression, you wipe these people out. Certainly when it came to Japan, not when it came to the Germans and Japanese. The short answer to your question is we helped build them back up because it was in our interest to do so.
1: How so?
0: Because we wanted to preserve international peace, and we wanted to stop the Russians after the war. And the way you do that is by relying on Germans and Italians and Japanese.
1: Okay, Part. I'm sure you don't like that answer, but what do you got?
2: Well, the thing is this. You had Montgomery and Patton and everybody. They wanted to go after the war and go after the Russians.
1: Yes, they
2: did. That's when they all got fired. And I never understood that because I think they had a very good point. That was the right way of looking at war. Let's finish it all. You know, finish it once and for all.
0: Right.
1: I turned you down again. Go ahead.
0: I understand that. I would disagree with you, and I would actually point to you because you always raise Professor Buzzkill. I did an entire podcast, Professor Buzzkill, and I think it's called George Patton Conquers the World.
1: Okay.
0: I think if you look that up online, you should be able to find that podcast. And I do a deep dive on that very question.
1: But he is correct that they wanted to continue on.
0: Well, Patton did.
1: Patton did, okay.
0: My personal view is that Patton was out to lunch for a whole bunch of reasons that I address in that podcast. But since it is off topic, but I, if you would like to learn more of my viewpoint on that, I would direct you to that podcast.
1: Carl, you're back with us.
2: Well, another thing is this, that if they would have went the way that I just said and did wipe out everybody, where would we be at now?
1: That's a great question.
0: Yeah.
1: What's your vision of that?
0: There's no way of knowing. My take on that was, first of all, we are not a genocidal people typically, except when you look at maybe the Native Americans. There was no United States in 1945 that was going to kill millions of people just because they were on the wrong side. We just wouldn't have done that.
1: Well, I'm not sure he meant kill them. Wait, Mott, I'm thinking he means just take over the whole country.
0: Well, I'm reminded of Colin Powell's thing. If you break it, you own it. If we became permanent or semi-permanent occupiers of Germany, Japan, and Italy, that very quickly would become far more expensive than the American people would be willing to tolerate for 5 minutes.
1: Except my Conway would have tolerated for more than 5 minutes.
0: Yeah, maybe. But the cost would have been extraordinary. Though in very short order, you would have gotten very powerful guerrilla movements because they wouldn't want, like anyone, they wouldn't want foreigners there against their will. They would start fighting. It would become another Vietnam. They would make it so painful for us to stay. We would want to leave.
1: Cole, you're back with us.
2: Well, I sure do. Thank you. Very, very good answers. I appreciate your time.
1: Thank you for listening.
0: Yes.
1: I'm serious. It's good to hear you back again. I was worried about you.
0: Love the engagement.
1: Anyway, hey, he's got us to the break. We got to get this break in.
0: Okay.
1: And we come back. You got 10 minutes to wrap this up.
0: Ooh, okay.
1: Yeah, I know. Listen to him. You know, his first show here. I don't know if I've got enough for 2 hours. Now we get 10 minutes left. It's like, okay.
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8: Yeah, we've got about 10 minutes left. By the way, we won't be back here until September because I take July and August, as you know, head up to Wisconsin. So, this is our last show with Dr. Nash until with anybody actually until 3 months from now, 2 months from now, I guess. Whatever it is, we haven't even picked out the date yet or the topic. I don't know if you'll have the movie thing ready by then or whatever you want to do. But tonight we've got about 7 minutes here to finish up the topic. Italy and World War II.
9: I will do my best.
8: You better get your takeaways.
9: So yeah, basically, Italy is physically ravaged by the combat. Basically, everything north of Naples and south of, say, Bologna is physically destroyed. Large-scale modern combat. The Germans are scorched earth. Whenever they retreat, they blow up every last bridge. They booby-trap the buildings. The physical destruction is just amazing. And it leads to, among other things, massive privation for Italian civilians. So now remember, technically, Italy's out of the war now.
8: Yeah.
9: But the war is being fought there. So Italian civilians pay the price. In the north, where the Germans are, typically brutal German occupation, because by this point you have a very large and powerful anti-fascist Italian partisan movement.
8: Which isn't welcome in America, evidently. Antifa.
9: Exactly. No, yeah, back when everyone was in Antifa. So they're fighting very hard against the Germans, this sort of guerrilla war. They kill German soldiers, and the Germans, as we maybe talked in other shows, the German reprisal policies are absolutely brutal. They string up and shoot all sorts of civilians. Massive war crimes are committed by the Germans. In their part of Italy throughout this part of the war, massive war crimes. Things are far better in the Allied portion. Obviously, Allied occupations typically, I mean, I wouldn't say they're kind. I mean, there's all sorts of abuse and
8: looting. We've done our share, yeah.
9: We've done our share, but people should be very clear. There's no comparison, right? Americans, for example, commit war crimes, but not remotely on the scale of what the Germans do. Okay, just to be quite clear.
8: You can't leave us hanging, I hate to use that phrase, on the end of Mussolini.
9: Oh, yeah, we'll get to that. But I was just going to say, I assigned a thing in my World War II class from Norman Lewis, who's a British author, but what's this great book called Naples 44. And in that, he talks about Italian women on the Allied side of the line, so under Allied occupation, basically selling their bodies for canned rations.
8: Oh, wow.
9: And that's how rough this is for a lot of Italian civilians. In other words, utter degradation. Families essentially pimping out their 16-year-old daughters so they can eat. I mean, that's how grim this gets. And that's on the Allied side of the line. Okay?
8: This is called war, folks.
9: This is war. It's brutal.
8: You know that whole glory thing? Yeah, this is war.
9: Yeah, not a lot going on here. So Mussolini is installed as head of this ridiculous, it's called the Italian Social Republic. It's a puppet state. He has zero, and I mean zero, political power. There are still Italian fascists around him. Brutal in the German occupied. It's not just anti-German partisans, but a civil war between Italians. Okay. Anti-fascist versus pro-fascist. And it is as vicious as any civil war has ever been. All thousands of people lose their lives. You mentioned at the end of the war, April 1945, Mussolini and his mistress, Clara Petacci.
8: Oh, that's
9: they
8: right.
9: are
8: okay.
9: captured by anti-fascist partisans.
8: Still in the north now.
9: Still in the north, who for understandable reasons don't want Mussolini around to lead a future fascist state. So they kill him. They murder him and his mistress in cold blood and famously hang the bodies from the superstructure of a gas station in Milan. So this is around April 28th, 1945. And relevant for our purposes also because Hitler reads these news stories and he would have done it anyway. But one of the reasons he kills himself is that he doesn't want to end up like Mussolini. To the end, Mussolini is his model.
8: Wait. You mean Hitler's dead?
9: Yeah, he's dead.
8: And Argentina.
9: And unlike the first...
8: I saw him in the stands rooting for Messi. I don't care what you say.
9: Hang with Elvis and JFK.
8: Okay, anyway.
9: Unlike the first German propaganda reports, he did not die leading his troops in battle.
8: Uh-huh.
9: Yeah, no, he was like the earlier caller said,
8: cowards.
9: He put a bullet in his brain. In any case, that's Mussolini's fate. The aftermath... World War II was a catastrophe for Italy was not an exaggeration. They lost almost 500,000 dead.
8: Wow.
9: In a place that has a population of about 40 million. So if you do the math, they lost more than 1% of their population in World War II. If that sounds low, look at it this way. Let's say we went to the war today, this nation of 340 million Americans, and we lost 1% of our population, that's 34 million dead.
8: Wow.
9: So that is all of our wars combined times, I'm going to say 50, just off the top of my head.
8: You know, and war is never good. We got that. But during the course of the war, Italy really didn't gain a thing.
9: Nope.
8: I mean, they can't go to anything and say, well, at least.
9: If you're like, you want something to hang your hat on, the good news is 1946, they abolished the monarchy. They established a republic and a fairly vibrant democracy. It's not terribly stable. It's multi-party. They're one of these countries. It's a parliamentary system.
8: Okay.
9: And for, I don't know if it's still true today, but for decades after 1946, they went through at least one government a year.
8: Yeah, I recall in my college years studying the government of Italy.
9: Belgium's like that. Israel's like that. When you have the proportional representation and multi-party coalitions, they rise and fall. So it's not terribly stable, but they become a prosperous member of the Western Alliance.
8: Yeah.
9: Right? Unfortunately, they're like many places. They still have neo-fascists. They still have extreme right parties. In fact, I'm pretty sure their current prime minister is one. But so that's the good news. The bad news is, why did they have to go through this?
8: Yeah.
9: They went through this because this is what happens when your leader is an authoritarian with the delusions of grandeur. That's what happens. Because then they say, you know what? Us becoming great means us going to war and... At the end of the day, and this—I mean, your caller was on the money. They're not people of good character, and that's because one of the great crimes here is that, like Hitler, Mussolini believes he's sort of the embodiment of the nation.
8: Yeah,
9: and he would always claim, "I'm doing this for you."
8: Well, yeah, that's right.
9: And yet, you're dragging your country into a war of choice that it's not prepared to fight, and that is going to lose badly. That is the worst sort of leadership you could possibly see in world history.
8: Yeah. Guess what? You're done.
9: There you go.
8: I mean, you're not done. We got a minute and a half, but you know my rule.
9: Okay.
8: You're done. That's enough of the topic. No, you can't say anything else about the topic. That's it. I'm censoring. No, I'm sorry. I'm sorry.
9: Didn't talk about Italy and the Holocaust.
8: I don't care. The time is over. The time is done. We get to talk about you now. So where'd you travel to this? Where'd you go?
9: I spent 3 weeks in May in the UK, two weeks doing research, 1 week playing. And for the first time, not that people care, but I've been to London. What, this is my fourth visit to London, but I'd never been outside London. So my wife and I, we went north. By the way, train travel in Britain is a joy.
8: Oh, I agree. I've done it.
9: It's nice to have a functioning train system.
8: Isn't it? What are you researching on when you're over there?
9: I was researching women diplomats. Down the road, I probably want to do a comparative study of American diplomats and British diplomats.
8: Do you have any other books out there in the works?
9: Books?
8: Or are you done being an author?
9: With Buzzkill, we were starting to put together a book on Nazi Germany.
8: That's right.
9: So to the extent that I'm working on a book, that would be it.
8: Okay.
9: But other than that, I've got all these little projects.
8: And once again, every show, Buzzkill. Tell them about that.
9: Yeah. So we're still on hiatus for about a year now.
8: But it's out there.
9: And they're still all out there. Speaking of 100 shows, I have done 100 shows with Professor Buzzkill. ProfessorBuzzkill.com. They're still available on all the streaming the podcast locales you can go to. So
8: our listener Tom out there says, "I'm going to another great show with Phil Nash. Thanks.
9: My pleasure, Tom. Thanks for tuning in.
8: I tell you, I hate to do this to you. I really hate to do this to you.
9: It pains me to say this.
8: But I really do get this kind of great feedback about you every time you're a guest here. This audience really enjoys having you here.
9: I'm delighted to hear it.
8: So, you know, at least you've done good somewhere.
9: The rest of my life may be a howling wilderness, but at least we have this.
8: You're a star here, buddy. I tell you that much. Hey, listen, I'm going to be gone, but I will be in touch with you. We'll do a show starting in September again.
9: For sure.
8: And we'll take advantage of you all we can until the shenango closes. And then if you think you're off the hook just because of that, you're not.
9: Yeah. No, I have no such illusions.
8: Good. So Dr. Phil Nash and I intend to continue doing shows until somebody stops us.
9: Exactly.
8: Hey, always a pleasure. Thank you so much.
9: Thank you for having me.
8: All right, folks, that's a wrap for tonight. As I said to you again next week on Tuesday from Meadville Medical Center, Dr. McKay, gynecologist. We're talking in that arena for the first hour. Then Salvation Army, Lauren Dewsbury will be here with a friend, I think. Then we'll have about 30 minutes open forum. And then a week from tonight, Dr. Arthur White, our resident radio philosopher, America 250. What do we think failed and what disappoints us? What do we think's great? And your participation always. Listening to the Ron Aaron Show here on News Talk. Oh, and by the way, happy Father's Day to all of you out there that celebrate and do whatever this coming Sunday. I was going to tell you a story about Father's Day. I don't have any. Here's a quick story. Many years ago, my wife says to me, "Your sons are taking you over to Eastwood Mall to the ribs thing for Father's Day. Ribs cookout." And I thought, isn't that wonderful? What she really meant is we got there, they paid for the $5 admission ticket, and I bought all the ribs. Happy Father's Day to all of you out there, whoever it turns out. Ron Aaron Show, you're now listening to, and it's as we approach. Get out. Good night. Goodbye.
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11: In defense of the deal, I'm Lisa Lacera, Fox News. Vice President J.D. Vance outlining the terms of the Memorandum of Understanding with Iran.
12: The only way that they would ever get any benefit of the bargain is if they comply fully and change their behavior. And so you really have a win-win situation for the United States of America. If the Iranians don't change their behavior, their military and their nuclear program is still destroyed.
11: Vance says Americans are already benefiting, citing the flow of oil through the Strait of Hormuz. But Senate Democratic leader Chuck Schumer says Democrats won't help with any financial incentives.
13: If Trump wants to send hundreds of billions of dollars to Iran, then he'll need to do it with Republican votes. Because I'll tell you, Democrats certainly won't be helping Trump send $300 billion to Iran.
11: The White House has said there will be hundreds of millions in aid to Iran, but says it's not coming from U.S. taxpayers. Ukraine carrying out a major aerial attack on Moscow.
14: Scores of Ukrainian drones swarmed the Russian capital in the early hours of the morning. Ukraine claims to have hit an oil refinery in the city for the second time this week. Reporters on the ground saw flames and plumes of smoke over the densely populated district of Moscow, where the refinery is located. limited. The regional governor says 16 people were injured in today's attacks. Ukrainian President Volodymyr Zelensky called the strikes a totally fair response to Russian attacks. President Zelensky is calling on Western allies to pressure Russia into peace talks.
11: Fox's Jonathan Savage. The lawyers for Luigi Mangione, who's accused of gunning down UnitedHealthcare CEO Brian Thompson on a New York City street in 2024, have reversed their decision to pursue a psychiatric defense in his state case. Mangione's lawyers had faced a deadline of today to provide evidence supporting the claim to prosecutors. 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
11: The NBA champion New York Knicks were honored today with a ticker tape parade in Lower Manhattan, along with a ceremony on the City Hall steps.
27: Vendors sold Knicks merch.
28: Get your horse.
27: People brought their families, and some even took time out from cheering on their team at the World Cup to celebrate the Knicks.
29: We were just having a day out and obviously picked the right day to be in New York.
27: A sea of blue and orange blanketed Lower Manhattan, with some fans telling me they've waited a long time for this.
30: Look, 73. I was here for 69, and now I'm here for 2026.
27: Did you ever think you'd see this?
30: No.
27: The NBA champion Knicks also have a new thing to display beside their trophy, the keys to New York City. In Lower Manhattan, Tanya J. Powers, Fox News.
11: An FDA advisory panel considering a new type of flu vaccine from Moderna that's made with the same mRNA technology that was key to developing the COVID vaccine. There are already a number of different flu vaccines, but experts say an mRNA vaccine option could be useful because it takes less time to manufacture. A proposal for a billionaire tax qualifies for the November ballot in California.
31: The California Secretary of State's office says it's verified enough signatures for the ballot initiative, a one-time tax on assets worth over $1 billion, up to 5% on assets over $1.1 billion. It's backed by a healthcare workers union. 90% of the money would go to healthcare, the rest to food assistance and education programs. Governor Gavin Newsom and big tech company executives say the tax will drive away business. It's also opposed by some healthcare industry groups and other labor unions who say the one-time tax will get in the way of long-term solutions. There could be a compromise where the state legislature approves other long-term solutions and the billionaire tax backers pull it before a June 25th deadline.
11: Fox's Chris Foster. Investments would be included in the wealth tax assessment. Personal real estate is exempt since it's already property tax on that. I'm Lee Silicera. This is Fox News.
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0: Mark Levin here. Our number, 877-381-3811, 877-381-3811. Me oh my oh, pizza pie. Me oh my oh, pizza pie. You know what? Let's open the phones. 877-381-3811. I wasn't even going to do this. I've now spooked Mr. Producer and Mr. Call Screener. You know what's interesting, ladies and gentlemen, to me? You look at these NATO countries, and not one of them helped us in this war. Not one. You look what England, with its Quisling leader, so-called leader, Starmer, has done to their military, has done to their country. He won't lift a finger to support us. You look at France, Macron, the president spent a lot of time with him. I'm not sure why, but he won't lift a finger to help us either. Troubling, isn't it? We're taking a third of our jets out of there, apparently. Then you look at this little country of Israel, 9.5 million people. The third largest air force in the world. Some of the best fighters in the world. Some of the best intelligence in the world. We didn't go to war with Iran on our own. The president decided to go to war. He wanted to take out those nukes correctly. Absolutely 100%. And we allied with Israel. The Saudis weren't involved. Qatar wasn't involved. Egypt wasn't involved. Turkey, a NATO country, they weren't involved. Who was involved? So together, the United States and Israel were a 1-2 punch, incredibly powerful. Within 24 hours, Khomeini was taken out. The top tier was taken out. That took a lot of intelligence, mostly the Mossad and human intelligence in Iran that had been working with Israel from day one. Our Air Force, our Navy, the munitions we have are second to none. And Israel is a mighty, mighty powerful force for a tiny country, for any country. Israel has a larger air force than France and a larger air force than England, for God's sakes, and a larger air force than Germany. And it's now selling advanced technology, military technology to Germany and India and Greece and other countries. It has improved our F-35. It improved our Bradley because of so many battles that they've had to fight. So why would we pick a fight with Israel? What is going on? They out of control? Is the prime minister an issue? Well, they weren't out of control, and he wasn't an issue last June when they cleared the field for 12 days in Iran. And they weren't out of control, and the prime minister wasn't a problem when we decided to go to war on February 28th. As I recall, our great Secretary of War and our great head of the Joint Chiefs of Staff, Hegseth and Kane, they had daily press conferences talking about the great achievements of our military side by side. In fact, talking about like they've never done this before. We've never seen anything like this before. Now, 3 months later, Netanyahu is a crazy F. He can't be restrained. Because Hezbollah is firing missiles and flying drones into their country on a daily basis under what's called a ceasefire. And they're literally having to move their population, depopulate northern Israel. Now that's like depopulating northern New Jersey. It's a tiny country. And then they started firing these missiles and sending these drones into central Israel, all at the direction of Iran, all at the direction of Iran. This Hezbollah has murdered hundreds and hundreds of our service personnel, including Marines, over 200 Marines in a Marine barrack in Beirut. I believe J.D. Vance was a Marine, wasn't he, Mr. Producer? They blew up two of our embassies. Killed over 100 of our personnel. Khobar Towers. In Saudi Arabia, more military personnel slaughtered. That's just three instances. Hezbollah was never part of Lebanon. Hezbollah was sent into Lebanon by Iran in the late 70s during the revolution in the early 80s. They assassinated the president, the duly elected president of Lebanon. Lebanon really was a beautiful, beautiful country right there on the Mediterranean. People had to flee. It was a majority Christian country. Now it's about 35%, 40% Christian. They are abused. They are killed. They don't want Hezbollah there. The government's not strong enough to push them out because the government's been infiltrated by Hezbollah. The army's too weak. It can't outgun Hezbollah. And Hezbollah has remained as the most powerful military force that Iran has, given what Israel and the United States did to Iran. So Israel is left by itself to fight Iran's Hezbollah wing. The problem is, Iran won't make an agreement unless we agree and the Arab countries agree that Israel leaves Lebanon and stops firing in self-defense. Now we get some mealy-mouth gibberish from our side, which says, yeah, you can do it, just don't do too much, don't do it on Fridays, you know, it's just absurd in the middle of a war. Israel's not the first one yet again to fire at Hezbollah. Hezbollah fires at Israel, but they want to preemptively do to Hezbollah what we and they did preemptively to Iran. They want to put an end to this. The Lebanese government, the president there, has made statement after statement saying Iran has no right to drag us into this agreement, that Iran has no say in our sovereign nation, and they want Hezbollah disarmed and removed. So who's going to disarm and remove Hezbollah? In the early 1980s, there was an agreement signed that Hezbollah would be disarmed and removed. They ripped it up in 2 years, and there they are, decades later. But we so desperately want a deal, and I understand it, but I'm focusing on one specific point. That the language in item number one basically says, actually says, that there will be a cessation of military operations and that war is permanently ended. Permanently ended, even before we have a final deal. And within that construct, we include Lebanon. Now, you know Iran's going to have Hezbollah, as it did during the ceasefire, as it did today, by the way, fire multiple missiles into Israel. And you know Israel's not going to put up with that for long. Israel is not England. Israel is not France. And so it will be Israel that is going to be blamed. That's the setup. If the deal, quote unquote, doesn't go through. Now, we know that. The enemy knows that. So what's going on here? Well, the enemy sees this, and you know what they see? Man, are those Americans desperate. So Hezbollah, you keep firing missiles in there. And if Israel responds, of course, we'll break down the whole thing. So the vice president made statements today. You can go online and catch it yourself. That I thought were way over the top. He's accusing cabinet members of attacking Donald Trump. We went back and looked. Others have gone back and looked. We can't find any such thing. I can't find it. If it's there, somebody will find it, but we can't find it. If you're going to say it as vice president, then you need to have the receipts. And if not, you need to apologize. And it's not the first place or the last place where he's done this. And then he says, you know, you get two-thirds of your arms from us. First of all, how does he has that number off the top of his head? And so the alliance, in which Israel provides an enormous amount of intelligence. And they said today, hey, look, we have provided you with an extreme number of intelligence. We've saved a lot of American lives. We wanted to do that. And we have an expert, John Spencer, who's written at length, and I've posted it, how the Israelis take our equipment and improve it, because they're actually battle-hardened, and much of our stuff is not. They've improved the F-35. They've improved most of our land vehicles. They've improved other jets. They've improved our missiles. And they just give us the technology. They're at the cutting edge of lasers. They're giving us the technology. Much of the technology we're going to use for the Golden Globe, even though they don't get credit from the administration, is from Israel. And the Germans are buying that technology, as are other countries. Now, this isn't to brag about Israel, to pat them on the back. This is to say what was said about them and our relationship was very inappropriate. Moreover, what wasn't said also was that the vast majority of money that they've been getting of the $3.8 billion, think about that, $3.8 billion. Of the $3.8 billion never leaves our country. $3.3 billion of it stays right here and goes right into our industries, paying for American jobs and pensions and health care. Right here. It's just a budget change. That is, they move one number from the book to this book. I'm not denying it happens. I'm just explaining it's not, oh, here's $3.8 billion from the Treasury. Do whatever you want with it. That's not what it is. It's just very troubling to me that's the way they're treated in a memorandum of understanding after they fought side by side with us. You don't treat an ally that way. Or you're not going to have a lot of allies. That's the problem with NATO. We have allies in name only, on paper only. And we may well need them again because Iran's not going away. $300 billion. I looked it over. I've heard how this was explained. But the way it's being explained isn't the way it's in the memorandum of understanding. The bottom line for you folks is this. They're going to get around $300 billion, could be more. Not directly from us. First, it'll be given to Muhammad, who will give it to Spencer. Spencer will give it to Nancy. Nancy will give it to Fred. And then Fred will give it to the Iranian regime. Okay, big deal. We're going to lift sanctions immediately. We have $24 billion of their money. They're going to get the $24 billion. The Straits of Hormuz was opened immediately, and it's reduced the price of gasoline, which is what we've wanted here. But it's not just that. There's only a 60-day period, 2 months, in which what happens? In which there's free, unadulterated passage. After that, the Iranians can charge, and hence the Iranians will manage it. That has never been accepted before. When they tried that under Reagan, he blew half their navy away in 24 or 48 hours. And it's a bad precedent because Communist China has claimed the South China Sea as its, and it's built all these phony islands. No, that's international navigable waters. The Straits of Hormuz, that's international navigable waters. But not after this. Not after this. Oh, and the nuclear part, in the enriched uranium part, is all the way down number 8 out of number 14. Number 8. And it doesn't say anything about how this will be handled. Nothing. Nothing definitive. But don't worry, Mark, it'll be 60 days worth. Well, don't give up leverage. Don't give up leverage before that issue, nuclear weapons and nuclear dust, that is, uranium, isn't resolved. It has to be resolved. Ballistic missiles aren't covered. Don't fund terror organizations. That's not covered. So I raise all these things because I want them to improve what's been done in the next 60 days in this deal that is inevitable. I'll be right back.
1: Mark Levin.
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0: So let me tell you what nobody else is going to tell you in this business, not one. I see the ambassador to the U.S. from Israel posted the following on Twitter. Yesterday, Hamas fired into Israel at 10:15, one IED. At 10:57, two explosive UAVs. At 12:35, nine rockets. At 12:37, two rockets. At 12:51, one ballistic missile. At 12:56, two rockets. At 13:04, six rockets. At 16:53, two rockets. At 17:31, three rockets. 17:36, one rocket. At 18:24, two rockets. At 18:39, five rockets. At 18:50, five rockets. At 18:54, two rockets. At 19:12, five rockets. At 19:21, four rockets. 19:37, three rockets. 19:46, six rockets. 12:56, six rockets. That's just yesterday. Doesn't sound like two drones in the middle of a desert to me. I'll be right back. For thousands of years, the great books of Western civilization have shaped the moral and political imagination of the West. These works endured because they speak to permanent truths about human nature, virtue, courage, duty, faith, and self-government. That's why Hillsdale College offers free online courses on the greatest works of the Western tradition. These are real courses taught by actual Hillsdale College professors. The course includes lessons on Homer's Iliad and Odyssey, the epic stories of Achilles and Odysseus that helped shape Western civilization itself. And this summer, Hillsdale College is releasing a brand new course dedicated entirely to Homer's Odyssey. 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
1: All right. Senator Ted Cruz on Capitol Hill, somebody named Nicholas Balase, sticks a mic in his face. Cut one, go.
2: Just wondering if you could share your reaction to the Iran deal and Democrats saying they think the frozen assets could lead to more terror in the region.
3: Giving billions of dollars to theocratic lunatics who want to murder us is not a good idea. I think the president, unfortunately, is receiving bad advice on this deal.
2: What about the tolls for the strait? It's another one that Democrats are criticizing.
3: Setting up Iran to be in charge of the Strait of Hormuz in perpetuity and to charge tolls is not in America's interest. In my view, the Ayatollah should not reap a single penny from the free transit of the seas.
1: Do any of you disagree with that? I'm just curious. Call in if you agree, disagree. Why is that controversial? That used to be the norm. Well, they hear he's running for president. Well, so what if he is? A lot of people want to run for president. What does that have to do with anything? Well, that's why he's saying it. No, he's not. Ted Cruz is one of the most principled people you'll ever meet. But that position he's taken has been our position of our government, including in the first term of the president. I mean, this is just common sense, right? Now, I think one of the reasons we agreed to some kind of a $300 billion fund of some kind that we wouldn't fund, that somebody else would fund, and they get if they stand on their head and count to seven or whatever. I think the Iranians demanded reparations. Early on, we read about that. We talked about that. They wanted reparations. And I think what they did is they conceded a point of giving them access to money. And any way you cut it, they're going to use that to rearm. They're going to use that to reinforce. And that's been done with them before. You're not going to buy these people off, okay? You're not going to buy them off. When they believe Allah wants us slaughtered and anybody else who doesn't comply, and we see elements of this in our own country, don't we? With the radical Islamists, these imams, what they say, and what, you know, imagine a whole country run by this. Imagine that. Now, I'm a big fan. My wife, we're both big fans of Pete Hegseth, the Secretary of War. She's known him a long time. I've known him a little while. Fairly long time, but not long, long time. But anyway, he's a good guy. He's a great patriot. And he's at the NATO Defense Ministerial meeting in Belgium today. Now, he's going to have to say things to these European governments that he never would have to say to the Israeli government. In other words, the Israeli government doesn't need to be told to step up. You need to spend more on your defense. Why are you always leaving it to us? You're not contributing your fair share. You've never heard them say that about Israel, have you? You know, that Netanyahu, we can't control him. He wants to shoot down buildings and so forth. I just read to you from yesterday, I'm sure there's a list somewhere today, all the missiles and the kind of missiles that were fired into Israel yesterday. They weren't two drones in the middle of a desert. And it was constant. It's constant. That's what terrorism is all about. It was a constant terror. Constant. Terrible. Again, Wednesday, 10:15 in the morning, one IED, 10:57, two explosive UAVs, 12:35, nine rockets, 12:37, two rockets, 12:51, a ballistic missile, 12:56, two rockets, 13:04, six rockets. It's constant. 1653, two rockets. 1731, three rockets. 1738, one rocket. 1824, two rockets. 1839, we're talking about 6:39 in the evening, five rockets. 1850, five rockets. 1854, two rockets. 1912, five rockets. 1921, four rockets. So the people are in a constant state of, you know, sheltering. And so they move. They have to leave their homes and their businesses. 1937, three rockets. 1946, six rockets. 2056, six rockets and so forth. Then the next day begins. 1 a.m., five terrorists approached forward defense line. They killed them. 6:57 in the morning, one explosive UAV. 7:28, one explosive UAV. 8:16, two explosive UAVs. 8:23, another explosive UAV. 8:51, IED explosion. And it goes on and on and on. So I ask you, if you live in New Jersey, and if something like this was going on, they were shooting these rockets from New York into New Jersey, and your governor said, you know what? We have to depopulate northern Jersey. 25% of our landmass. You need to get out of there, you know? Newark, New Jersey. All the counties up there. Ridgewood, New Jersey. All the little towns, the big towns. We need to evacuate you to central New Jersey. Then the rockets start to fly into central New Jersey. That's not two drones in the middle of a desert. And that's what they're facing. Or let me pick another place, as I had before, Mexico. Right over the border in Mexico. All these rockets, a ballistic missile, morning, noon, and night. Let's say they're shot

0: what you're told. Do what you're told. Now, this is after we fought shoulder to shoulder against the enemy. And then they're told, you know, if we hadn't done this, you would have been blown off the face of the earth. No, they wouldn't have been blown off the face of the earth. Just look what they did last June. It was their forces for 12 days who cleared the path. I think there's a lot of people, whispers, they're very hostile to our country. They're like the woke right isolationist pacifist appeasers. They're very giddy right now. They're happy. They're happy. They want to see Hezbollah defeat Israel. They want to see Iran defeat us. And I want to remind you something. Underscore this. It's very, very important. You ready? Very important. For 47 years, with very few exceptions, we did not hit back militarily against this enemy. Reagan did it once, some of the others did it now and then, but nothing significant like Trump did. The launch of this military operation against Iran was noble, spectacular, historic, and completely successful. Then we hit the brakes. I believe somebody thought we'd done enough. Now let's negotiate. It was too soon because the military had another 2 weeks of targets they wanted to hit. How do we know? Because they said so. Two more weeks. But we couldn't be patient enough, in my view, to do it. So that's where we are. And it is my hope that the 60-day period will be extended beyond that. And then, as I proposed, after the election, if that's the aim here, then we can act in a much more aggressive way. I don't know that that's the case. People surmise. I hope it is. But that would give us the opportunity. If we lose the midterm elections, it won't be over this war. I just looked at the latest poll. Over 80% of the public, you know what the number one issue is? The economy. Is that a surprise to anybody? It's the economy. Well, it's a big deal, the economy. It was always going to be the economy. It was the economy before this war. It's the economy now, and it'll be the economy on election day. And will the Republicans be capable of making an argument, even with gas prices going down and interest rates steady and so forth and so on? That's my concern. Do they even know how to debate affordability, health care for all? And here's another problem. We're going to talk about this Saturday on Life, Liberty, and Levin with our friend Joe Contra. A significant percentage, over a majority, of the Democrats believe in socialism over capitalism. Did you know that, Mr. Producer? So how do you even make an argument to these people? They want the government. They want government redistribution. They want high taxes that they know they'll avoid, but others will pay. That's what we're up against. It always amazes me that these so-called socialists live in a capitalist system in which they earn a good living, or they can earn a good living. They live a great life while preaching socialism. They don't live in a socialist system. They live in a capitalist system preaching socialism. Isn't that amazing? Many of them are multimillionaires. We've already talked about Bernie Sanders. He not only has three homes and is worth millions, he flies private. So does AOC, private jets. And when Bernie Sanders was asked about it, what did he say? He doesn't want to wait in line. Who doesn't want to wait in line? Well, you know what? Socialism is all about waiting in lines. Bread lines, empty shelves, waiting in lines. Waiting in lines. Why? Because socialism isn't an economic ideology built on prosperity and wealth creation. It's built on redistribution and jealousy. I'll be right back.
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0: Lord, we'll get to you at the top of the next hour, so don't hang up. You've been waiting a long time, all hour, I know. I promise you. I love that song. Well, looky here, ladies and gentlemen. The New York Post, World News, Iran promises to help Hezbollah once assets are unfrozen, sanctions are lifted. What do you think of that? JD, what are you going to do about this? What are you going to do about it, brother? Iran's initial peace deal with the U.S. sets the stage for Tehran to bolster Hezbollah's financial and political grip in Lebanon. Once cash begins to flow from unfrozen funds and oil deals, which is immediately, according to a new report. Under the MOU, Iran stands to gain hundreds of billions from post-war investment, sanction relief, and unfrozen funds. Now, you see, the Prime Minister of Israel is supposed to sit there and just shut up. He's an ingrate for having fought with us side by side against this enemy. Now, this would be 1,000 times worse than what existed there before we went to war with Iran. And Iran is promising to use the reconstruction funds to prop up its battered terror proxy in Lebanon. Sources familiar with the dealing told Reuters. How many more of those people in Israel have to die because Western powerful countries tell them to back off? Do their lives not mean anything? In fact, Tehran reportedly promised the inflow of cash to Hezbollah as soon as possible, paving the way for the group to rebuild its military wing and political arm in war-torn Lebanon. Two regional diplomats and two senior Lebanese sources said Hezbollah's communications office confirmed Iran's public support for the terror group, which it has propped up for decades, including a transfer of $1 billion last year, according to the U.S. Treasury Department. Why doesn't that Netanyahu shut up? The media office insisted Iran would continue to support Hezbollah regardless of the details of the retrieval of its funds. I told you before, I will be proven right, but unfortunately, the consequences will be grave. They're not going to honor any deal. They're going to do whatever they want to do once they get their money. And all the pressure is on little Israel to comply so they don't screw up the deal. I just read to you a whole list of missiles that were fired yesterday. Can you imagine having to decide whether you're going to tick off our government versus defend your people? Is it that hard of a decision, and yet you know you're going to be attacked? As an ingrate, you know you're going to be attacked? It's outrageous, really. Absolutely outrageous. All right. I'm going to tell you about our good friends at American Financing. It's no secret that summer in particular is very expensive. Very expensive. And you've got a vacation maybe you want to take. 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
0: All right. What's the clock say, Mr. Producer? Not enough time. So what we're going to do, as soon as we come back, we'll start talking to you folks who've been waiting a very long time all over the country. It's really a great honor to, when you folks call and you want to talk about it, and from all over the country. I'll give you an example. Oregon, Florida, Montana, Newark, California, Illinois. That's why conservative talk radio is so fantastic. Because we really feel the pulse of you, the people. We hear from you, and of course, I feel we're a big, big radio family. And they don't understand that online, they don't understand that in TV, and that's fine by me. All 14-some million of you. We'll be right back.

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10: A warning to Israel. I'm Lisa Lacera, Fox News. The Trump administration telling Israeli officials to not interfere with the Iran nuclear deal.
11: Vice President J.D. Vance delivered a sharp rebuke to Israeli government officials who are criticizing the Memorandum of Understanding with Iran.
12: Anybody in Israel who thinks their biggest problem is the president of the United States needs to wake up and smell the reality of the situation.
11: Vance says the U.S. is the only powerful ally Israel has right now.
12: Donald J. Trump is the only head of state in the entire world who is sympathetic to the nation of Israel at this moment in time.
11: President Trump has criticized Israeli operations in Lebanon targeting Hezbollah militants. The MOU with Iran does include a ceasefire in Lebanon.
10: Fox's Jared Halpern at the White House. Israeli Prime Minister Benjamin Netanyahu says Israel's military will stay in a security zone of southern Lebanon as long as Israel's security needs require it. War Secretary Pete Hegseth in Brussels meeting with NATO leaders, announcing a six-month review of U.S. forces in Europe. The Department of Homeland Security says the White House UFC terror plot ringleader is an illegal migrant from Mexico.
13: Abraham Alvarez was identified in federal documents as the alleged ringleader of a plot to carry out a mass casualty event at the UFC White House event on June 14th. DHS says he's an illegal immigrant from Mexico who overstayed his visa. Alvarez, who came to the United States as a child, was granted deportation relief by the Obama administration in 2014 through the DACA program.
10: Fox's Gianna Gelosi. Stand-up comic Carlos Mencia facing 12 felony charges for failing to report or pay taxes on more than $8 million in earnings. L.A. County Attorney Nathan Hochman says Mencia owes more than $300,000 in state taxes. America's listening to Fox News.